0: now is essentially a return to daily combat, and it's no longer a situation where Iran waits for the United States to attack. They have been carrying out daylight attacks ahead of any U.S. retaliation. So what we're seeing is a return now to daily hostilities.
1: ABC News Pentagon reporter Louis Martinez. It comes after President Trump said for every vessel targeted in the Strait of Hormuz, he would bomb an Iranian bridge or power plant. Elsewhere today, officials tell ABC the U.S. has signed a deal with Saudi Arabia to partner on developing the kingdom's civil nuclear energy program.
2: The deal is likely worth billions of dollars for American companies, and it also shuts out Russia and China. But it's also highly controversial because there are fears that it could ultimately pave the way to Saudi Arabia getting a nuclear weapon and then potentially an arms race in the Middle East. Most controversially, the deal potentially opens the door to allowing Saudi Arabia to enrich uranium on its territory.
1: ABC's Patrick Reeval, an organization representing the families of those killed on 9/11, calls this deal highly offensive. 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
1: The Centers for Disease Control continues to track at least 11,000 cases of cyclosporiasis in 41 states, with health officials still working to get ahead of the outbreak. ABC's Yuri Benajad has more.
5: Health officials urging consumers to wash their produce, wash their hands, as well as disinfect kitchen surfaces to prevent cross-contamination. With cases of this parasite historically peaking between May through August, officials say these numbers are likely expected to rise. Yuri Benajad, ABC News, New York.
1: A New York City judge today issued the trial date for ousted Venezuelan President Nicolas Maduro and his wife. ABC's Peter Haralambos has more.
6: Maduro appeared at ease as he entered the courtroom without shackles, greeting spectators with good morning in English and waving at one of the sketch artists as he took a seat at the defense table. Judge Alvin Hellerstein promptly set a trial date for June 1st, 2027, the date requested by both prosecutors and defense lawyers. Maduro's lawyers say they plan to file a motion to dismiss the case in September by arguing that Maduro and Flores are protected by sovereign immunity. Peter Haralambos, ABC News, New York.
1: Charles Gaines, the man whose work includes the book and the documentary Pumping Iron, who helped bring professional bodybuilding into the mainstream, has died at the age of 84, according to his family. And a strong earnings report for Google's parent company Alphabet in its second quarter, netting $112 billion, up more than $28 billion from the year before. I'm Mike Dubusky, ABC News.
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0: Normal is broke and common sense is weird. 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I'm George Camel here with Dr. John Deloney. We're taking your calls at 888-825-5225. You call us up, we'll try to help you take the right next step for your money and your life. Hannah kicks us off in Orlando, Florida. What's going on, Hannah?
1: Hi. So me and my husband are currently on baby step number 2. We're completely debt-free aside from our mortgage. So we are trying to get our 3 to 6 months savings built up so that way we can move on to the other baby steps. My question is, when we are setting up our emergency savings, our 3 to 6 months, what should we include in that? So I am a stay-at-home mom, but I also own my own business. So I work part-time, and then I have my health insurance that we pay for privately. Should I include the health insurance expense as part of that, since it is something that it is really expensive for both me and my daughter? So we're just trying to figure out what we should include in our emergency savings plan itself.
0: Yeah, and it sounds like you guys are wanting to lean towards 6 months versus the 3. That's sort of the spectrum that we have. And if you do have, you know, if there's single income or variable income or there's health issues in the family, then you want to lean towards 6. You'd rather be safe than sorry and not have enough to cover the gap. So 6 months is the goal. How much money is that?
1: Between like mortgage, like our HOA, car insurance, health insurance, and groceries, it probably would be, I would estimate probably about $15,000 to $17,000 for 6 months for us.
0: Okay.
1: And that's not including health insurance. Our health insurance for me and my daughter is about $600 a month, so it's pretty expensive, unfortunately.
0: Okay, so let's add that in. So $600 a month, 6 months worth. Let's add another $4,000 for that. So now we're at basically $20,000 would get you guys by for 6 months to cover all of your basic needs. We can strip out the luxuries. We don't need every single thing in there. If you did have a legitimate storm or a job loss, we're not going to live how we were living before.
1: Yeah.
0: Okay, so $20,000 is the goal. You guys have the $1,000 starter emergency fund right now, and now you're working towards the $20,000?
1: Yes, we currently have almost $12,000 in savings, and that's including like pretty much everything liquidated that we have in terms of savings, including the $1,000 baby starter.
0: Wow, so you guys are only $8,000 away.
1: Yeah, we're pretty close. We've been pretty fortunate with just childcare and everything like that. We haven't had to pay for much childcare aside from like family, friends, just paying for gas and stuff like that. So we've been pretty blessed, actually.
2: Well, and also y'all have made some choices. So you have been blessed. You are privileged. You are fortunate. All those things are true. And you're choosing to do things a little bit differently, right?
1: Yeah.
2: And so yes, we're fortunate and we've been lucky in some areas. And also we're working really hard. I like to, George, tell me if this is bananas. I emergency fund for me philosophically is if I walked in here and Dave Ramsey said, "You're fired, get out," that me and my wife would be able to eat and take care of our bills for the next 6 months. But practically speaking, it was not this past week. It was the week before. In one day, I got up early before work. I took one of my family's vehicles, and I have a 16-year-old, so there's 3 drivers. I took one vehicle to one automotive shop. I took another vehicle to another automotive shop. I got dropped off at work. While I was at work, I got a call from the air conditioner guy that my central unit had to be replaced, like had to be taken off. And my wife called and said, "The well's broken," like out in the country. Like, so we have no water in the house. All that was on one day, and it was annoying, and it put me in a bad mood, and I was full drama queen. Ask anybody who was working with me. But also,
0: if you had longer hair, you could have flipped it.
2: Oh, I would have been flipping it, yes. But that is what the emergency fund is for. So philosophically, it's I can sleep at night knowing that I have a 6-month or longer runway to if the worst of the worst happens. And also, practically speaking, the air conditioner goes out, the cars need to get fixed, the water isn't coming on all in the same day, our pets' heads are falling off, all of it happens in one day. I have that in an account somewhere. I don't have to go borrow money for it. I can just pull from an account. I become my own bank, right? So that's how it works for me in my house. So I would definitely keep your health insurance in there, because if your husband was to lose his job, that you don't want to be uninsured with two small kids for 6 months, right?
3: Yeah, yeah.
2: Two small kids do what two small kids do, and they fall down, and they hit things, and they drop things, and whatever, right? So you build that in, but also if the car blows up in 2 months, you're going to repair that from the $20,000 emergency fund you've saved.
3: Okay, perfect.
0: So how much longer till you guys are there? Is this a couple of months?
3: We're really unsure. He actually just got a pretty impressive increase with his hourly. So they gave him a $5 an hour increase. And
0: awesome.
3: Then I am going to be starting adding on another day with my job, probably in September or October. And my income is really variable, so it's kind of hard to tell. I'm hoping that we can have that done within, like, by November. That's kind of what I'm hoping, but I'm also trying not to put pressure on us, just because we do have a little one and they take up a lot of time and a lot of resources most of the time.
0: Yeah, well, I was going to say, the emergency fund is for three things. Things that are urgent, necessary, and unexpected. So if there's things in your life where you know we're going to have to do maintenance and repair on, let's just set up a sinking fund for those things so they don't feel like an emergency when they pop up. So separate those two things in your mind. In your budget, let's say you have, you know, maybe $200 for car maintenance and repair. Well, now, 12 months from now, you get $2,400 ready to cover those things versus you having to pull from the emergency fund.
3: Yeah.
0: And last thing is, keep it in a high-yield savings account. Do you guys have one of those already?
3: We do not. Would you recommend that we move all of our emergency savings into that and just not have anything, or keep a very minimal amount in our bank account? Savings account itself?
0: Yes, I would keep a buffer in your checking account. For some people, that's $500. For some people, it's $1,000. So you guys decide how much buffer you want to keep in checking so you're not riding it to zero. But then other than that, keep the whole emergency fund in a high-yield savings account. And the one that we recommend is Fairwinds Credit Union. You guys can open that. It actually has a checking account with it, a no-fee checking, high-yield savings. It's over 3% right now. And a Ramsey-themed debit card. So you can get that at fairwinds.org/Ramsey. And that will get you guys set up. Once you have that, Hannah, it is a game changer. Like, you just sleep better at night knowing that whatever comes your way in life, and something will come your way, you're just going to kind of swat it like a bug. It's the best feeling in the world.
3: It's a nice feeling to know.
0: Yes, and you guys are so close. I mean, even right now, $12,000 would cover most of life's emergencies. That's a new HVAC unit. That's a car replacement if you needed it to be. So you're so close. Keep going. Baby step three is such a slog. It's one of the most boring, unfulfilling baby steps, but it's one of the most important, too. So keep it a priority. You guys are doing great.

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14: Hi, thank you for having me.
13: Absolutely.
14: So my question is, how can I make large purchases like buying plane tickets or paying for car services without a credit card?
13: What a baller, Ann. How much are we talking?
14: Well,
13: what's like the most you could spend, and why is it an issue right now for you?
14: Yeah, so I have most, in my, the way that I'm living, most of my income goes into my savings, and so I keep a very small amount in my checking account, and I'm worried about purchasing things online with my debit card, just in case it could get stolen, and I don't have a credit card, so I currently will, like, pay my parents back when they...
13: You'll have them cover it. And so this is more like fear of fraud.
14: Yeah.
13: It's not that the transaction can't go through. You're just saying, hey, it's a large purchase. If this somehow this money got moved to the wrong place, I'm in a lurch.
15: I'll tell you what I use. And they're not a sponsor of the show. It's just they may sponsor your show now.
13: For, is it Privacy?
15: For years, I've used privacy.com, and here's what they do. And like I say, they're not a sponsor. 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
15: 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So whenever I'm about to buy plane tickets online, Southwest never has my information. They have this number generated from privacy.com, and it gives me that three-digit code and the date. I feel like I'm doing a commercial for them. But I have.
13: No, they really are great because I used them for years, and finally they came onto my show. So I think now privacy.com/George, you get $5 just for signing up,
15: awesome.
13: Which is pretty cool.
15: But,
13: so you can check that out.
15: I'm terrified of ID theft. I also have ID theft insurance through Xander, but I'm scared of that stuff too. I don't like giving my debit card out. And so that's the exact site I use, and it's free. Privacy.com, it's free.
13: And any time that there's like an Apple Pay option on a website, I use that because that, again, is encrypted. It's not actually sending over my debit card information. So that is, I mean, John and I are both guys who don't have a credit card, and we make a lot of large purchases online. And
15: I travel a lot.
13: I do it without flinching.
15: Yeah.
14: Okay.
13: Does that solve the conundrum?
14: I'm definitely going to look into that. Could you clarify how exactly I put my, like, how do I transfer the money to this privacy.com?
13: So it doesn't actually transfer. All it's doing is it's pulling from your debit card. They're just sort of acting as a middleman with a different virtual card number so that you're protected against those breaches.
15: So
13: and
15: Amazon, Netflix, if Netflix gets hacked, they're not going to have my information. They're going to have this one number.
13: So let's say I sign up for a free trial and I use one of these virtual cards and I say, hey, don't let any amount over a dollar come through. Well, when that trial tries to charge me, it just won't go through. It can't charge my bank account. It'll decline it. So that's the kind of stuff that you can set up with each individual card. And like John said, you can have it be a one-time thing, and then the card's never used again. So that's helped me a whole lot with large purchases on top of Apple Pay. And, you know, there's a bunch of other things, Ann, and I talk about it in my book, Breaking Free from Broke. I'll send you a copy of that, too. In the credit cards chapter, I sort of lay out all the things that you can do and should do to live credit card free and sleep well while doing it.
15: And let me ask you this question. Why do you transfer all of your money to savings and not keep a buffer in your checking account?
14: So I get my direct deposit right to my savings account, and then I'll move some to my checking for.
13: Is that as like a discipline play so that you're not tempted to spend it?
14: Yes.
13: Okay. So you're not like running out of money trying to pay bills during the month. You're transferring as much as you need to cover all the bills?
14: Correct.
13: Okay.
15: Yeah, that's so cool. If you have to make a big purchase like a car rental or a plane tickets or a refrigerator, just pull from savings and move it over into your checking account. And then that money will be there whenever, if you use privacy.com or Apple Pay or any other service like that. But I'm with you on wanting to protect my debit card. And again, George, you're the one who taught me this. Debit cards have the same fraud protection that credit cards do. There's just a thing in my head about it feels like the checking account is kind of like an arm's length extension from under my mattress. And it feels like I don't want to give all these companies that I don't know like a hand under my mattress to just take money out whenever they want to.
13: Well,
15: I know it doesn't work like that, but in my head it does. And
13: when it's your money versus like the credit card company's money, you feel like, well, man, I'm really exposed here. But if your debit card says Visa or MasterCard, there's a zero liability policy with them. And there's also something called the Electronic Fund Transfer Act that covers debit cards in cases of fraud. So the key is pay attention, report it, and you'll be fine. Your money's not just going to randomly disappear. And I don't keep $100,000 in checking. I keep what I need for the month. Mm-hmm. So it's not like my entire world's disappearing. So there's a few good things you can do there. And hang on the line. We'll send you a copy of the book as well. Great question. Micah is in Jackson, Mississippi up next. What's going on, Micah?
16: Hey, how are you guys doing?
13: Doing well. How can we help?
16: Yes, sir. So I am just getting started with using the baby steps to get out of debt.
15: Welcome to the cult, brother. Welcome.
16: Yeah. Well, I was ignorant when I first got married. Some people told me to do it, and I was like, oh, whatever. And now I'm finally, you know, you get older and wiser, and you got to do things a little bit better. But in my ignorance, I purchased a truck, and now I'm upside down on it, trying to sell it to get out of debt. And I'm not sure. I've had it posted for sale for several weeks now, and I know it'll probably take longer, but I haven't had any bites on it or anybody interested in it. And so I'm just wondering what other course of action I could take to try to get out from underneath this thing quicker.
15: I got three things you need to get before the day's over. You ready?
16: All right.
15: An old rag, a can of gasoline, and a match. That'll get rid of that truck, right? Just kidding. Don't do any of what I just said. Don't do that. I was just playing with you.
16: Okay.
13: Here's some real things you could do. You could contact like a CarMax and Carvana and just see what they will give you for it. That'll give you sort of your floor. At least you know this is the least I'll get for it. If they're offering that.
16: Okay.
13: Trade-in value at a dealership is going to be way less. And then your best bet is that private party to get the highest number, but it could take longer. And so I'd be looking at your listing going, are the photos good enough? Is the description good enough? Can I list it other places other than Facebook Marketplace and Craigslist? Can I ask around to my community or friends to see if anyone's interested in this? What is it currently listed at?
16: Well, I've got it listed for payoff. So I've got it listed at $29,500. Payoff.
13: Okay, so that's what's left on the loan.
16: Yes.
13: But what's it actually worth if you looked at Kelly Blue Book private party value?
16: Yes, so I could get $24,000 to $25,000 for it.
13: Okay, so you're asking really more than it's worth right now.
16: Yeah.
13: That's the problem.
16: I was ignorant enough to buy it, so I was hoping somebody else would be ignorant enough to buy it. But, you know,
13: like there's a sucker born every day. All right. Well, I would try lowering the price to what it's actually worth. And so now the difference is on you. So you come up with the difference in cash. So if that's $5,000, you either need to save up $5,000 real quick by working extra, selling stuff, or go down to your local credit union and get a personal loan for $5,000, because that's better than being $30,000 in debt. Would you agree?
16: I do.
13: Now, do you have something else to drive, or do you need to then buy a beater car in the meantime?
16: So we have my wife's car, but I would have to have something else to drive, and that's kind of the thing. I want to sell it and then try to get something else. I know a bunch of people that have maybe an extra vehicle they would let me borrow from time to time, you know, but the good thing is I don't live at like 5 minutes from work. And
13: yeah,
16: so,
13: if you can go to like one car family,
15: bicycle,
13: carpool,
15: baby, bicycle.
13: Bike. I had a roommate that did that.
15: Oh, it was me.
13: He biked to TGI Fridays uphill.
15: I was a dean of students at a graduate school. I left my suits in the office. I rode my bike to work. I was that guy.
13: That's rock and roll. That's how you keep your physique, John. It's pretty incredible. So those are a lot of things you can do, Micah, but I would not try to sell it for more than it's worth. It's going to take light years to get rid of that thing.

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2: If you're looking to get stronger, you don't necessarily need a bunch of heavy weights to do that, at least not to start. 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Strength and conditioning specialist Dana Santis told us, with body weight training, you create progressive overload by changing joint angles, adding instability, or choosing more challenging variations of the same exercise. Two other factors driving progressive overload are time under tension and muscular fatigue. That means the amount of time your muscles are engaged during a movement, the slower the movement, the harder it will be until you reach the point where you can't do another rep with good form. You want to stop before you collapse. Also, remember this, pay attention to your breath. So important. Breathe out when you exert force. I'm Dr. Sanjay Gupta, helping you live a better life.
0: 5-6.
3: Dan's Place in West Greenwich is the spot to watch all your...

0: Fantasy News. I'm Mike Dabusky. Just a few hours after Tropical Storm Bertha made landfall, rain and wind are lashing the southern coast of Louisiana. ABC's Victor Akendo is out in the storm.
1: And as we come this way, we can see how much water has made its way over from Lake Pontchartrain, now really flooding this area. The good news, this is probably as bad as it is going to get today. Louisiana's governor saying that the storm likely will not produce the type of rainfall or kind of wind event that it could have, but we're feeling the brunt of it right now.
0: The storm is weakening as well, but it is likely to continue to bring the threat of storm surge and dangerous rip currents through tomorrow. For the 12th night in a row, American forces are launching strikes on Iranian targets in the Middle East. And two U.S. officials tell ABC News President Trump has approved an agreement with Saudi Arabia to have the two countries partner on developing a civil nuclear program in the kingdom.
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12: We've all been there, in a boring meeting, a long lecture, struggling to stay awake. No matter how hard you try, you nod off, and that is never a good look. Aside from the obvious, making sure you're getting enough sleep, there are a couple quick pick-me-ups that experts recommend before you take your seat. If you have time, you might try to squeeze in a quick nap, just a couple minutes even. That can increase your alertness. Or try to pop outside for a quick walk, get your blood and your hormones pumping, splash some cold water on your face, or grab a cup of coffee, obviously. 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Of course, you could also make a point to engage in the meeting. You're not likely to fall asleep while you're actually talking. I'm Dr. Sanjay Gupta, helping you live a better life.
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0: 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What's going on, Gail?
1: Hi, I'm a little nervous.
0: Take your time.
1: I'm just wanting to find out if it would be either ill-advised or morally wrong to divorce my husband.
0: Whoa.
2: What's going on, Gail?
1: Well, we've been married 27 years. I got married later in life. I was almost 40 before I got married. Well, I'm 38 when I got married. And he is 2 years older than me, and he refuses to work. He got fired from his job back in March, has not gotten another job, and is not trying to get another job. And I can't keep living like this. We live on Social Security, his and mine. I've been disabled for 26 years. And he just started on Social Security. And it's extremely tight. We have no savings, no retirement, no nothing. And I don't know what to do anymore. I can't keep living like this.
2: When you say you can't keep living like this, what is the this? Is it you can't keep living like this, the reality that you're 65 and you're staring down the barrel of another 20 or 30 years and you don't have anything saved, y'all got nothing? And that reality you can't keep living like, or is your husband being ugly and abusive? Is it...
1: No.
2: Things are so tight.
1: He's not being ugly and abusive, but I can't stand the stress of not knowing from one day to the next how long we're going to make it.
2: Okay. So the Social Security, his and yours added together, is not covering your bills, is not giving y'all any margin?
1: Well, I get $13.51 a month.
2: Okay.
1: He gets $8.11.
0: $8.11?
2: $811?
1: Yep.
0: That's it?
1: That's it.
0: Was he not working for a long time?
1: He is a musician, and he worked for cash for most of his life.
0: Okay, so you guys are bringing in a little over $2,100, and that's it?
1: That's it.
0: Do you rent? Do you have a mortgage?
1: We live in a paid-for house. It's kind of an unusual situation. It's a house that is in a trust for me from my father's estate. We pay the insurance on it.
0: You pay insurance and taxes, and you got, food, and do you have a car? Car insurance, gas, all of that?
1: We have two cars that are paid for. They're 22 years old.
2: All right, let me get into the nitty gritty of this, okay? I'm gonna take an alternative route, okay? Paint me a picture of what happens. Let's say George and I are like, yes, file for divorce today, and you get off the phone and you call a local attorney, you give them $5,000, and they file for divorce today. Then you've been married long enough. The judge forces you to sell this house. You'll split it in half. And you've take whatever the amount of money is divided by two, and you're holding that, and that's all you have for the rest of your life, unless there's something else in this trust. And
0: now you're living off $1,300.
2: And you got $1,300 coming in. Will that give you the peace that you're looking for?
1: Well, let me backtrack just a little bit. I've already talked to an attorney.
2: Okay.
1: And when I had my will done, and because I wanted to make sure that my husband didn't get anything in my will. And
0: ain't much to get, Gail. I mean, Well, like you're saying the house?
1: He assured me that my house, because it's in trust, is not community property. In the state of Texas, anything in a trust from a will is not community property.
0: What's the house worth?
1: So he couldn't. Between $350 and $400.
0: Okay. So that's by far your, that's really your only asset at this point. The cars are not worth much, and you got nothing in savings or retirement.
2: Trust the legal advice.
0: But even then, there's still this new life. Let's say there's a new chapter where you're solo living in this house. It's paid for, but now you only get your income. Is that the reality?
1: Make it. I've already been putting this to paper for 6 months.
2: So why are you calling us, Gail? You've already left your marriage. Like, you're already out.
1: Well, I didn't know if it was ill-advised to do that or if it was morally wrong for me to do that because I never intended to, you know, I thought it was going to be forever.
2: I got you. The heartbreak of that's there. I'm not going to outsource my morality to you. I can't be the one that gives you permission to make this life-altering decision. Because I'm convinced there's other things going on here that you're not telling me about, which is completely fine, and I get it. Not wanting to put all the dirty laundry out on public, I get that. But you have to look in the mirror and say, I am making this decision. I do think there is a till death do us part for sickness and in health, for rich and poor, and I also think fidelity is bigger than being a person of fidelity, cheating, if you will, does not just happen if you sleep with somebody else. I think being a person of fidelity inside of a marriage, you can cheat on your spouse with a golf course. You can cheat on your spouse by just sitting on the couch and not participating in the necessary lifeblood of a home. And so,
1: and that's how I feel I've been treated.
2: But you have to own that decision. I'm not going to give you that.
1: Okay.
2: Okay? What I want to tell you is you have left your marriage. You just haven't put it on paper yet. If you want to sit down with your husband and say, here's where we are, here's what I'm about to do. If you want to rebuild something for the back half of the fourth quarter of our life, here's the clear path towards rebuilding trust with me. Here's what I need from you. But what you've told me is it's not financial because you can make it on your $1,350. There's something in the alchemy here where seeing him sitting on the couch collecting his $800 is bringing you to a point where I am going to end this marriage. So that tells me there's other things going on here that's not financial, that's not wondering what's coming next. You got to pay for a house, you got to pay for cars. Like, there's something else here, and he deserves, I believe, for you to be very clear and direct with him and respectful and honorable, like, treat him with dignity and respect. But here is the thing, or here's the things that have been going on for 20 years, been going on for the last year, that I am at the doorway to walk out of here. Or more realistically, you're about to be out of here because I'm staying in this house because it's mine and it's in a trust and it's protected and you can't have any of it.
1: Yeah.
2: And he will probably say, I'll see you in court, and they can duke it out there.
1: Okay.
2: Because what's he going to do? He's going to be a 67-year-old man, homeless, getting $800 a month.
1: Right.
2: If it's your way of forcing him back to work, have that conversation with him.
1: That's what I've tried to do. I've tried to tell him that, you know, you can't live on $800 a month and, you know, there's no way you'll survive. And, I mean, we both have life insurance. Mine is only $50,000 because I wasn't insurable.
2: Yeah, but that's after you. That's for after.
0: It doesn't solve any of our problems while we're alive. Right. And that's what we're trying to help you do. So, your decision to end this marriage solves one problem of one giant problem. And that's what we really want to help you solve for what happens for the next 5, 10, 15 years, not just this year.
2: Whatever your decision make moving forward, be very clear-eyed about what happens next.

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10: As a parent, when you send your kid off to school in the morning, you know that they're going to be learning, they're going to be spending time with their friends. But a new study out of UCSF found adolescents are spending an average of 70 minutes of their school day on their phones. Now, some kids will say they need their phones to help with schoolwork, but this study found that they were spending the vast majority of their screen time on TikTok, Instagram, and Snapchat. Not really apps that you're going to be turning to for homework help. Now, the study's lead author said, don't blame kids for using their phones at school. Teach them how to resist them. Focus on what they'd get by putting them aside rather than what you're taking away. Explain how phones could hurt their academic performance, and also remind them of this. Nothing takes the place of real face-to-face friendships. I'm Dr. Sanjay Gupta, helping you live a better life.
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0: Joanna is in Edmonton, Canada. What's going on, Joanna? How can we help today?
1: Hi there. Thanks for taking my call. I am just wondering if we are in Babysit 2, wondering if we should be paying or selling off our paid vehicles to help pay down this debt.
0: Okay. Tell us more. How much debt do you guys have total?
1: $193,000.
0: All right. That's all consumer debt. That's not any mortgages?
1: No, the mortgages aren't included.
0: All right. And what's your household income?
1: $380,000.
0: Fantastic. All right. What are the cars worth?
1: The truck is worth $40,000. The car, I'm going to say, is worth $30,000. And then we have two Harley Davidsons, and they're each about $15,000.
0: Okay. And those are all paid for?
1: Yes, they are.
0: Wow. So what makes up the $193,000 in debt?
1: Well, we have $35,000 in credit card. We have loans, which
0: just
1: is
0: personal
1: about,
0: loans.
1: Well, just loans. Like we have a solar loan, and we have a line of credit, and we have a couple loans just for we had some dental work done and stuff like that, so medical.
0: Okay.
1: And then the big one in there is the boat.
0: Oh, a boat. What's left on the boat?
1: Yeah. $100,000.
0: And what's this boat worth?
1: About $130,000.
0: Hey.
2: God almighty, Joanna, sell the boat.
0: Sell the boat before the cars you need.
2: You need

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1: 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Like the flip of this is y'all make 380 grand if you sold this boat, which you love. Dude, I love being out on the water. I totally get it. And you sold these motorcycles. And then y'all buckle down for 4 or 5 months with this great salary y'all make, and you're completely debt-free. Then you get to decide, do we want to stay boat people? And if you do, awesome. Mm-hmm. Y'all make 380 grand within one calendar year. You'll have saved up enough cash. If that's where you want to like direct your spending power.
3: We're not saying never own a boat again.
1: Yeah,
3: we're
1: Dave has a couple of boats, and they're more expensive than my house. They're awesome.
2: Right.
1: And he does these... I don't know. He's almost killed me in Georgia on him multiple times. Like, I love being out on the water, but it comes in an order, right? And you just have to decide if we want to be free people or we want to be boat people more.
2: True.
3: How much do you guys have in savings?
2: We have just our $1,000 emergency fund, and then we have $10,000.
3: You got 10 grand. Okay. So here's my question. Where is the $380,000 going if we're still taking on lines of credit and payments? Where's that money going?
2: Well, so those debts have been for a while. Like, they've been a long time there. And that's why we weren't getting anywhere, so we got on your program, which we've actually, since January, paid off $46,000, which...
3: Way to go.
2: I think pretty good.
3: So take your monthly bills plus your minimum payments. How much is that per month? If you guys buckle down,
2: we actually owe about $16,000 a month.
3: $16,000 a month is your burn right now.
2: So it's because we have two homes.
3: Got it. And how much are you actually taking home every month?
1: $35,000.
2: No, we're taking home what he brings home, about $20,000.
3: Okay, because $380,000, that's $31,000 gross, and you're saying you bring home $20,000. Are you guys doing any investing right now?
2: No, we paused that because of the program.
3: Okay.
2: I got for retirement.
1: Wait, you only bring home 20 and you make... Oh, I guess Canada takes 60% of what you make.
3: But let's do the math here, right? You bring home 20, your bills are 16. That leaves you with 4 if you're lucky to attack your smallest debt, right?
2: Mm-hmm.
3: So we're going to do 193 divided by 4. It's going to take you 4 years at this rate if you just use the margin you have, making 380. That is soul-crushing.
1: Or you can do it in 4 months.
2: It is. Yeah.
3: So you decide. If you're willing to sacrifice for 4 years to just stay on this plan and knock it out, you can. I personally wouldn't.
2: Mm.
3: Making 380, you should be done with this thing so much faster, and the boat is the thing standing in your way of freedom.
2: Yeah. So I'm on board to do this. This is my idea, but my husband is a little bit hesitant.
3: And why is he hesitant? Does he not feel the weight of this like you do?
2: He does, but I kind of drive it more, so he's in agreement, and we're doing the steps, but I think to sell the boat is going to be a hard sell.
1: Although, if
2: I put it in perspective the way you just did, that might be different.
1: That's where I find couples are successful is if one of them is honest about the thing beneath the thing, because the boat will turn into a weird proxy war. Oh, we're just going to go to the cottage and sit on the bank and stare at each other, like... What about this? What about our grandkids? Like, it becomes this whole other thing. If you sit down and say, "I want us to be a free household. I want us to be free. I don't want the government to own us. I don't want they already take 60% of our paycheck. I don't want creditors to own us. I want us to be in charge of our destiny." It's the nerd word of it, the psychology word is agency. I want us to be agents of our future, and we can get a boat within a year. I also think y'all can contract your burn rate quite a bit too. $16,000 a month over two properties. Y'all are living pretty large at both places, right?
2: Yeah, probably, I'd say.
1: So for 6 months, for a year, y'all could contract those expenses.

0: expenses quite a bit and say, what if instead of saying, here's what everything we want to do adds up to, which is 16, what if y'all had an exercise, and this could be super fun. It could be full of laughter and poking at each other and making jokes, cracking jokes with each other, but say, what, let's pretend all we had was $9,000 a month. Could we figure that out across two properties? I bet y'all could. And then suddenly material, like $6,000 just comes out of the ether, or $7,000 just appears, right?
1: So think about it this way, the actual mathematics. If you sold the boat, sold the Harleys, that gives you 160 grand in cash to throw with the 193. Now we're down to 33 grand. So now for 4 months, let's say by Christmas, we're going to throw 8 grand a month at these remaining debts until they're gone. Can you imagine how different Christmas is going to feel? That's the picture to paint with him. And you know the old quote, the two best days of owning a boat are the day you buy it and the day you sell it. And I think he's not realizing how free he's going to feel when he sells that boat.
0: And you're not going to a summer cottage in Canada in the Christmas anyway, right? You can't drive a boat across 14. Yeah,
2: well,
0: but you
2: can't drive the boat, no.
0: I was going to say, you can't drive a boat across 8 feet thick of ice, right?
1: Can you rent a boat for 3 months?
0: Yeah, can you rent a boat?
2: Probably. I've never thought of that idea, actually.
0: There's a program here in Nashville where you basically pay a monthly fee, and every week you can go over and pick the boat you want. You want a speedboat that weekend? You want a pontoon boat that weekend? A
1: couple $100 a month.
0: You want a fishing boat? Yeah, and they service the boat. They fill it up with gas. They take all the headaches of boat ownership away from you.
1: And there's probably somebody who lives right near you who's also broke with a boat who would rent it for you for a couple $100.
0: And y'all would have the time of your life and have no maintenance. It'd be amazing.
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6: From ABC News, I'm Mike Dubusky. It's the second named storm of the season, but Tropical Storm Bertha is at the top of everyone's mind in southern Louisiana right now. The storm making landfall this afternoon, bringing rain, wind, and the possibility of storm surge.
7: Red flags flying and beaches closed as Tropical Storm Bertha makes landfall in St. Bernard Parish, Louisiana. Streets flooding around Biloxi late today.
6: ABC's Victor Akendo in New Orleans. Meanwhile, the Carolinas are also dealing with heavy rains and flash flooding threats. Flood watches are in effect for Maryland, Virginia, North Carolina, Tennessee, Georgia, and Alabama, says ABC News meteorologist Samara Theodore.
8: From Roanoke Rapids to Norfolk, you have a level 3 out of 4 when it comes to a flood risk. Significant flooding taking place there. On Thursday, some of the same areas are getting hit again, which means that we are now in a more dire situation where we start to see a lot of rivers and streams and creeks exacerbated, roads becoming even more impassable, significant flooding possible.
6: The U.S. launching new strikes on Iran tonight for the 12th night in a row. The Strait of Hormuz remains effectively closed right now. President Trump at a rally in Marietta, Georgia today says that doesn't matter to him.
9: In fact, if you combine us and Venezuela, we have about 62% of the world's oil market, so we don't need straits, we don't need anything.
6: An independent autopsy commissioned by the family of Nolan Wells came back undetermined today, but experts did find an area of discoloration on the back of his head. Forensics pathologist Judy Melanick.
10: That's a signal to me that the pathologist is not certain that it's due to trauma. Discoloration can happen from lots of different things, and especially in a decomposed body, discoloration could just be a consequence of decomposition.
6: The state autopsy into his death is still pending. You're listening to ABC News.
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6: A trial date has been set for former Venezuelan leader Nicolas Maduro, June 1st, 2027. ABC's Peter Haralambos has the details.
13: That puts this trial about 17 months after the capture of Maduro. And it's been a few months since we've seen him in court. Today he looked noticeably thinner, thin salt and pepper hair, though he seemed at ease in the courtroom. He waved to folks in the gallery. He said good morning in English. He waved to a court artist, and he conferred with his lawyers.
6: In California, lawyers are wrapping up day two of preliminary hearings for the musician David in Los Angeles, who stands accused of murdering and dismembering a 14-year-old girl last year. ABC's Alex Stone has the latest.
14: On the witness stand on day two of the hearing, David Burke's financial manager and a finance employee of the record company that signed Burke are testifying. Prosecutors are trying to establish that Burke had a huge financial motive to protect his career and that he killed 14-year-old Celeste Rivas to prevent her from exposing their sexual relationship and impacting that career. On Tuesday, prosecutors showed gruesome photos of the crime scene as they try to prove to the judge there's enough evidence to move to trial. Alex Stone, ABC News, Los Angeles.
6: This week, scientists in Key Biscayne, Florida, transported 30 species of an endangered coral species from nurseries off the coast to a hatchery on land, fearing that warming waters could trigger a mass bleaching event. Mike Dubusky, ABC News.
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3: Hey, let's jump right into it. Thanks for joining us, America at Night. A little bit later on, did you hear about that Pan Am plane they found right off of Puerto Rico?
0: We're going to talk to an expert and find out the exact story. It's an unbelievable story of what happened 50-some-odd years ago. That Pan Am plane had an emergency landing in the Atlantic Ocean, and subsequently an unbelievable story. And they found that plane just last month, so we'll get into that. But the last couple of weeks, election integrity has been in the news. And, of course, with the news yesterday in New Jersey, it's a perfect time to have our next guest on. He wrote a book with Major Garrett, The Big Truth, Upholding Democracy in the Age of the Big Lie. He is also the executive director and founder of the nonpartisan nonprofit Center for Election Innovation and Research. David Becker, welcome to America at Night. Thanks for joining us.
1: My pleasure. Great to be with you, McGraw.
0: Lots to get to. First, let's start with the news over the last 24 hours or so, and that is what happened in New Jersey. Make some sense out of what happened to us with this story coming out of New Jersey.
1: Yeah, so what happened was the governor announced yesterday that they had discovered that for a period of about a year, there was a technical glitch within the system that when non-citizens legally here who can get a license went to DMV and get a license, accurately told DMV that they were not citizens, did not want to be registered. They were nevertheless registered to vote. It wasn't that many of them. It was 6,600, which sounds like a lot. That's only 0.1% of the total registered voters in New Jersey. And they did a complete transparent review of it as soon as they discovered this problem. Only fewer than 400 of them had voted at any time. To put that into context, that's around 0.009% of the people who voted in the 2024 election, an election that Vice President Harris beat Donald Trump in New Jersey, at least by over 250,000 votes. This was obviously it shouldn't have happened. It's very good the government discovered it and is fixing this. But it's more of a technical glitch rather than kind of some systemic problem with regard to non-citizens on the list.
0: This has happened quite a bit. Pennsylvania, I think, had an issue. Oregon had an issue a couple of years ago. It seems like this computer glitch keeps on happening.
1: Well, you can understand this is something that we see a lot in our daily lives. Think about it this way. How often have we shown up somewhere, maybe even at a DMV, and we're asked to give our date of birth, and we give our date of birth, and then later on during the transaction, they'll ask us, are we 18 or over? And, you know, we'll often think, well, wait a second, I gave you my date of birth. Why doesn't your system automatically pick that up? Well, systems are still evolving, and sometimes they don't do that. That's what happened here. This shouldn't have happened in this case. In each of those cases where it's happened, it's been a relatively small number. It's been detected. It's been fixed. And what we're really seeing is that even when some non-citizens are inadvertently getting on the list, we're seeing very few of them actually cast a ballot. I mean, the percentage of those that were accidentally registered who cast a ballot was about 6%. So non-citizens are not looking to paint a bullseye on themselves, commit an illegal act that will result in their deportation and their prosecution just to cast one ballot in an election in which maybe 150 million ballots are cast.
0: Do we know anything about these 400 votes? Do we know who they voted for? Do we know what party they belong to? Do we know anything about these 400 people who voted in New Jersey?
1: From the governor's statement, it appears they were Republicans, Democrats, and independents, a lot of non-party voters. We, of course, don't know who any of them voted for. That's not going to be ever public record. It's a secret ballot. But I'll also note that in 2020, well before this happened, Joe Biden beat Donald Trump in New Jersey by 750,000 votes. And after this problem occurred, Donald Trump did much better. He only lost by 250,000 votes to Vice President Harris. So also these numbers are much, much larger than the possible impact. There's no election where this number of votes would have impacted an election in New Jersey.
0: If the SAVE Act would have been the law of the land, would that have caught these 400 people?
1: Yeah, that's a great question, McGraw. And the answer is no, because while the SAVE Act, and we're still trying to figure out what the SAVE Act is right now, because the last published version was months ago, and there's a lot of effort to kind of attach it into current bills that Congress is considering. If it required some kind of documentary proof of citizenship be shown, that's what happened here. The people showed documents that indicated citizenship or non-citizenship, as most people do when they're getting a license that's real ID compliant. That's required. And the system itself didn't store that data correctly. So the SAVE Act would have required the same thing that basically happened here, but the system didn't store that data in a way that was useful and be caught. So the SAVE Act would not have fixed this. This could have just as easily happened under the SAVE Act as it happened now.
0: You know, some races are close, and we've seen from time to time, I mean, some quirky things happen where sometimes it's been a tie. There was a tie in Virginia a couple years ago. Other races, you know, sort of more local than sort of national. But I guess New Jersey dodged a bullet. If these 400 votes, if there was an election that was decided by less than 400 votes or 30 votes or 20 votes, they would have had a real problem on their hand.
1: It's definitely a situation that shouldn't have happened, and close elections do happen, as you pointed out, much more commonly at the local level. Even the close presidential elections we've been talking about are in the 10,000 vote range, which is a pretty large number of votes. But we also know that non-citizen registration is extremely rare. This doesn't come from me. This doesn't come from anti-proof of citizenship advocates. This comes from the Trump Department of Homeland Security itself. They reviewed 68 million records from states that voluntarily shared their data with them. And they have a system that has incomplete information on citizenship, but they still were able to confirm that 99.96% of those individuals in the 68 million were documented citizens. And of the remaining 0.04%, what the states have found is that many, if not most of them, are also citizens that DHS didn't have accurate records on. So this is not a huge problem. And what we're also seeing, as we're seeing in New Jersey, as well as other states, states actually have better data than the feds on this. The states have the data that's coming into the departments of motor vehicles when people apply for real ID, when they have to show proof of legal presence. For most citizens, that means they're showing a U.S. birth certificate or a passport. And that information can be stored in the motor vehicles agency when they do it right and compare it against the voter list. That's what states are doing right now. That's one of the ways that New Jersey was able to confirm the numbers and the breadth of this.
0: David Becker with us for a couple of more minutes. He is the executive director and founder of the nonpartisan nonprofit Center for Election Innovation and Research. David, the reason why we actually on the show was to talk about the SAVE Act and what's in it and what's not. And this question came up on the show the other day, and there's nobody more nonpartisan than you than we could find to answer this question as accurately as possible. And the question is this: if the SAVE Act were to be enacted, does a real ID, is that good enough to show so that you can show your citizenship to be able to vote?
1: The answer in almost all cases is no, because the SAVE Act, as it was published several months ago, again, it apparently is going through several versions right now. We don't know what it is. I should point out that it's almost certain not to pass, that the Senate doesn't have the votes to pass it, and that even if it did pass, we're 3.5 months away from a major election. It's highly likely the courts would block it because it's just too late to implement any major change like that. But one of the provisions of the original SAVE Act was that you had to provide documentary proof of citizenship every time you engaged in a voter registration transaction, which meant anytime you moved or changed your name, you had to dig up your documentary proof of citizenship, even though you've shown it to your state and your government before, and show it to them again. This is a way to get citizens to work for government rather than getting government to work for citizens. And then every time you vote, you need to show a form of identification that proves your citizenship. And if you pull out your ID right now, most of us have a real ID compliant license, and those licenses do not indicate whether we're citizens on it or not. Which means that if we wanted to vote every time, not only would we bring in our driver's license, our real ID, we'd have to dig up our citizenship documentation every time we voted. And there's an additional wrinkle, which is that if your name on your citizenship documentation and does not match the name on your license, which is true for many Americans, particularly married women, they would have to bring in a third form of ID that links those two, that shows the name change. This is something that we've just never seen anything like this before. No state has an ID requirement this restrictive. I'll also add there that you'd have to provide photocopies of these IDs if you returned a mail ballot as well. And I was recently talking to a college class, and I mentioned the word Xerox. You could see their eyes just glaze over, like, what the heck is that? this was one of the reasons. It's not even a particularly popular bill amongst Republicans. It's not particularly popular amongst election officials of both parties. It would create a vast new bureaucracy without any funding for it that would actually create potentially more problems for the kinds of things we saw in New Jersey. Think about it now. In New Jersey, there was one agency with one glitch that caused the problem. If the SAVE Act were to pass, there would be county election offices throughout every state that would be responsible for collecting and storing this data, creating all kinds of new potential nodes of error that could occur at the human level, at the technical level. Again, this is why it's almost certain not to pass.
0: Yeah. David Becker, a lot of people don't believe in absentee ballots, mail-in ballots. They think it's fraught with people stealing ballots, people taking ballots out of mailboxes and filling it out and sending it in, and the person who's got the ballot never even knew it was there. Explain to us if the mail-in ballot or the absentee ballot is safe and secure.
1: We've been doing mail ballots for over 150 years since the Civil War. We're very good at it. Every ballot gets confirmed to be going to the right place at the time it's sent out. And every time a voted ballot gets received by election officials, it's verified to confirm that the correct person returned it. Usually by signature verification, sometimes by an identification number, a driver's license number, and also it's checked to make sure that no one else purported to vote for that individual. It's very safe. When mail voting fraud happens, I used to be a Department of Justice attorney investigating things like this. It's one of the easiest crimes to find. If you want to go to jail, committing mail ballot fraud is a really, really good way to do it. And I'll tell you, I'm not the only one who thinks that. Someone else who thinks that mail balloting is secure, despite of some of the things he says, is President Trump, who during the Florida primary this past year voted by mail in Palm Beach County, Florida, even though he was physically present in Palm Beach County while early in-person voting was going on, and he could have chosen to vote in person. So I think we should take that sense of confidence, regardless of what he might say and what some of the people who've been spreading disinformation about elections might say, and realize states are doing mail voting. It's happening in red states and blue states. It's highly secure if that's how you choose to vote. But there's also widespread early in-person voting in 47 states, every state except Alabama, Mississippi, and New Hampshire. And of course, election day in-person voting is always an option if that's how you like to vote.
0: How do they check if somebody has a house, say, in Arizona, and they have a summer house in Arizona and a winter house in Michigan? How do they know they're not registered in both states and vote in one and then vote in the other?
1: That is a great question. And there is a system that the states have, that many states have partnered in, called the Electronic Registration Information Center. And I happen to know a lot about this because I led the effort to create it. And it is a data center that the states run themselves with sophisticated data, where they share their lists with each other through the system. And this system can then flag for them if there's someone who's registered in more than one state, and it can flag for them after an election if they think there was someone who voted in more than one state. Those numbers are always very low, but they do exist in some cases. And interestingly, some of the same people who advocate for election integrity, often aligned with President Trump, have advocated for some Republican states to leave this system, actually harming election integrity. Over half the states are in ERIC, as we call it, E-R-I-C, and it enables these states to identify if someone is registered in multiple states so they can begin cleaning up that process. Most of the time, that's not fraud, by the way. That's just someone has moved from one state to another, and the state they moved from hasn't caught up to that information yet. And then, very importantly, if someone has returned a ballot or tried to vote in two different states, so that an investigation can start, and they should be prosecuted.
0: How often do you find people who vote in two different states?
1: Usually in any given state, the number might be in the dozen or two in a major, major election. You know, there was about 100 in the last two presidential elections. We've seen somewhere in the range of 150 to 160 million. We might see a few hundred nationwide. It's really not that big of a problem. Most Americans take this very seriously.
0: David Becker is the executive director and founder of the nonpartisan nonprofit Center for Election Innovation and Research. He also co-wrote the book with Major Garrett, The Big Truth, came out a couple years ago, Upholding Democracy in the Age of the Big Lie. David Becker, thank you for the facts. Be safe, and we hope to talk to you down the road.
1: My pleasure. Thanks for having me on.
0: You got it. America at Night, just getting started. Back in a moment.
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35: If you're looking to get stronger, you don't necessarily need a bunch of heavy weights to do that, at least not to start. Body weight workouts, when you do them the right way, can be really effective. Strength and conditioning specialist Dana Santis told us, with body weight training, you create progressive overload by changing joint angles, adding instability, or choosing more challenging variations of the same exercise. Two other factors driving progressive overload are time under tension and muscular fatigue. That means the amount of time your muscles are engaged during a movement, the slower the movement, the harder it will be until you reach the point where you can't do another rep with good form. You want to stop before you collapse. Also, remember this, pay attention to your breath. So important. Breathe out when you exert force. I'm Dr. Sanjay Gupta, helping you live a better life.
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0: Hey, next hour, we're going to check in with Neil Bradley. He is the head of the National Chamber of Commerce. Small business is the backbone of this country. And there's a whole lot of talk about big business because it's sexy, it's easy, and they've got all the power. But what about the small businesses? So next hour, we've dedicated the hour to talk to Neil Bradley, head of the Chamber of Commerce for small businesses. And he's got some interesting news, the good, the bad, and the ugly. Of course, everyone's dealing with these high gas prices, and that's certainly affecting small business. But there's been some news recently that has not gotten a lot of attention. Do you know that the Chamber of Commerce put on a meeting with the Prime Minister of Iraq recently, and $60 billion worth of deals came out of that meeting? $60 billion of deals that the Iraqi government is doing with American businesses. That didn't get any news. So we're going to talk to Neil Bradley, the Chamber of Commerce, head of the Chamber of Commerce, next hour to get all the information on all of that. Stay right there. Did you hear the story about this Pan Am flight that took off from Puerto Rico in 1952? Had a watery landing shortly after takeoff. They just found the plane. It is a famous crash and changed aviation forever because of it. So we're going to talk to an aviation journalist coming up in just a minute to find out. It's an unbelievable story, one that was sort of lost to history but has been found because the finding of this Pan Am plane at the bottom of the Atlantic Ocean. We'll get into that coming up here in just a minute. America at Night, back in a moment.

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0: News. I'm Mike Dubusky. Storm surge is a major concern in southern Louisiana right now, where Tropical Storm Bertha made landfall earlier today about 40 miles outside New Orleans, where we find ABC's Victor Akendo.
1: Some areas might see 6 inches of rain. That could lead to flooding, likely see some thunderstorms. 1 to 4 feet of storm surge is possible. We met residents preparing to secure their homes, loading up with sandbags. They have been through their share of storms here in New Orleans. They tell me they would rather be prepared than caught off guard.
0: Explosions in Iran tonight as the U.S. military launches its 12th round of strikes on the region in as many days. Earlier today, President Trump attended the dignified transfer of the 4 U.S. service members killed in the Middle East last week. And an autopsy commissioned by the family of Nolan Wells, the teenager who went missing on the 4th of July after visiting a barrier island in Mississippi, has come back undetermined. This.
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1: This story takes the cake. It was April 11th, 1952, when 69 passengers and crew members took off from San Juan, Puerto Rico en route to New York. The plane had to make an emergency landing right after takeoff, right there in the Atlantic Ocean. It sank to the bottom, and it has been there ever since. Just recently, it has been discovered to many people. It brings back all sorts of memories for other people. We're rediscovering how important this crash was to aviation. To talk about it, Jeff Wise, one of the good ones, aviation journalist and host of the podcast Finding MH370. That is the Malaysian airliner that went down a couple of years ago. Jeff Wise, welcome to America at Night. Thanks for joining us.
2: Well, thanks for having me.
1: You betcha. How big of a story is this in your world? Did you know they were looking for this airplane? Had you paid attention to this? Did you know much about this Pan Am flight before this story broke?
2: You know, I've been thinking about missing airliners in the ocean for 12 years. And so I feel like I should have heard of this, but no, I hadn't. And so this came to me as sort of shocking news. I don't think it was on a lot of people's radar, but obviously some people had been keeping the memory alive and very much wanted to solve this.
1: Yeah. The story is amazing. Take me through what happened, because the emergency landing, everyone survived the emergency landing, which is just so hard to believe.
2: Well, you know, it kind of reminds me of the Miracle on the Hudson, you know, where Captain Sully Sullenberger, you know, puts down the 737, or was it A320? Anyway, it was a plane about the same size as this, which was a much older generation of aircraft. Of course, DC-4, which is a World War II vintage plane. People might remember the Berlin airlift dropping these packages into Berlin when the Soviets had surrounded it. But so he was able to set it down on the ocean surface and very successfully, as successfully as Sully was many years later. But that's when the tragedy unfolded.
1: This was before we had any of the safety procedures in place, and those quote unquote annoying safety procedures we have to be bothered with every time we sit in the emergency exit. That is a result of what happened in this plane.
2: You know, people like to complain about regulations, and you know, it seems like it's kind of a killjoy that we have to do this, we have to do that. There's a saying in aviation, the rules are written in blood. For every regulation that there is, it's probably because somebody died or some really bad thing happened, and that, and an attempt to prevent that from happening in the future, people write the rules. And so, as you're alluding to, when this plane touched down in the water, they hadn't done those pre-flight briefings that we're so used to today. They hadn't explained to people what you should do in the event that we do touch down in the water. They don't have those cards telling you how to inflate your vests and all that. And so, and there was, on top of that, there was a language difficulty, because a lot of the passengers were Spanish speakers from Puerto Rico. The flight crew were English speakers and weren't able to convey to people what they needed to do. And so a lot of people stayed strapped into their seats and wound up sinking and drowning and dying.
1: And this, one of the stories I was reading, that the pilots, the crew survived and 13 of the passengers survived. But there was a story where the pilots were trying to throw the passengers off the plane, and the passengers wouldn't unbuckle their seatbelts. It's unimaginable, the horror that happened.
2: I mean, it's sort of imaginable to me, because people are in a very unfamiliar situation, probably scared witless. It's very hard. I actually wrote a book a number of years ago now called Extreme Fear, How Your Brain Works Under Life or Death Danger. And it's very hard to think clearly. It's very hard. And especially if there's a language, people are like shouting at you in some language you don't understand, you know, grappling with people, throwing people overboard. It's very easy for people to not do the right thing in that exact moment of fear.
1: Yeah.
2: Disorientation.
1: So they found the plane after 74 years. Do you have any idea how they found the plane?
2: Well, it's an interesting story because the company that found the plane using it's called a AUV, an autonomous underwater vehicle. It looks a bit like a torpedo, but it's an intelligent robot, and it basically goes down and it is smart enough that it can skim the bottom and do a kind of a back and forth search pattern, much like mowing the lawn, you know, just regular strips so that you can make sure you have 100% coverage. And they went down and they started looking, and they, you know, it was using a technology called side scan sonar, but it's using a technology very similar to ultrasound that you would use to see your unborn baby. And it's using sound to essentially produce pictures, and you can see what's down there. And they detected the plane, and then they were able to bring it up. It was 2,000 feet down, which is much deeper than a scuba diver can go, but not nearly as deep as something like the Titanic or the area of the Southern Indian Ocean where investigators believe that the MH370 vanished 12 years ago.
1: Is it true that the Pan Am logo was still on the side of the plane?
2: Yeah, it's amazing. You know, down there in the permanent darkness of a half mile down, it's a pretty good environment for preserving things. It's cold, it's dark, and yeah, so the lettering can survive.
1: And the plane, I don't think it's intact, but aluminum doesn't rust and it doesn't degrade, so the aluminum's still there. So the pictures they're sending back, I mean, you can clearly tell it's a plane.
2: Oh, yeah, it's amazing. I mean, I wouldn't say aluminum doesn't corrode, but it corrodes much more slowly than, say, like iron would, for instance. And yeah, no, it's very clearly there. And if you wanted to pull it up, you know, it's not exactly like it would be in flyable condition, but it's right. Definitely recognizable as a plane.
1: Yeah, Jeff.
2: I mean,
1: Wise,
2: remember, he did touch down.
1: Yeah. No, it landed intact, and then I think the back wing sort of broke off, and then ultimately it sunk. And then with all of the people who were still on board, as you said, only 13 survived, and I think 5 crew members survived. Jeff Wise with us for a couple more minutes. He's an aviation journalist and the host of the podcast Finding MH370. Jeff, does this story and this technology and this events help in maybe trying to answer what happened to the Malaysian Airlines and or go and try and find that?
2: Well, it definitely kind of tingles the same hairs on the back of your neck, if that makes any sense. I mean, it's a very different kind of technology, very different era of aircraft, not like a modern aircraft that's sending out radio signals and talking to satellites and all of that. So when things went missing in those days, it was a lot harder to find them. But listen, we've got an airliner that's missing for many years and gets discovered on the seabed using autonomous underwater vehicles. There are an astonishing number of parallels with MH370. And a lot of people around the world really still care very passionately about MH370. And so I think this is going to put a lot of people's ears perked up.
1: Yeah. What do we know, right? I mean, it was a big story 12 years ago when it first happened. It's sort of fallen off the front page. Obviously, you host a podcast talking about it. What do we know and what don't we know about what happened with that airliner?
2: It's a really interesting story because the authorities were convinced that they knew what had happened to this plane. They had deciphered these mysterious electronic signals that this plane had broadcast. Nobody could really explain why the plane had broadcast them. No plane had ever broadcast them in quite the same way before, but it contained these hidden signals that they were able to decrypt and to use to mathematically calculate a search zone on this seabed. But when they went to search for it, it wasn't there. And they really can't explain why. They haven't entirely given up hope. There's an independent company called Ocean Infinity, which we just recently found out is going to search probably this coming winter for the last remaining sliver of the seabed where they think it might be. But if it's not there, and I think there's real reason to doubt that it will be there, then the authorities really should start to consider whether they made a big initial mistake, that one of their basic assumptions was wrong.
1: And that they've been searching in the wrong area this whole time.
2: Well, they know that they've been searching in the wrong area because if it was there, they would have found it. So, yeah, something fishy.
1: Yeah. Does anybody think it was nefarious, or was it a unfortunate malfunction, or was there some human interaction that caused it to?
2: We know that it was nefarious. Somebody took this plane. Somebody clever, somebody with an eye to deception, and somebody who had clearly planned it out beforehand. So we know that somebody was up to no good. The authorities have, although they haven't said so overtly, the assumption on their part has been that the captain
3: WPRO
2: staged some kind of wildly complicated abduction scenario in order that he would fly this plane into the remote southern Indian Ocean and die. The story has a lot of inconsistencies in it. It's not really clear how it would work. The other possibility, which I've taken some pains to explain, is that this could have been a cyber attack of someone getting into this system with malicious intent.
1: Are we ever really going to know? And once we find the plane, will that then help answer some of these questions?
2: I strongly believe that we will solve this mystery using the clues that we have at hand. I think that there are a lot of assumptions were made. People sort of, put it on the back burner, thinking like, well, there isn't really any need to question our assumptions. We'll certainly find this on the seabed. Now that it's becoming clear that it's not on the seabed, I think that they're going to have to start to revisit their assumptions. And I think once all of the evidence is looked at holistically and in detail, the truth will emerge.
1: Jeff Wise, aviation journalist and host of the podcast, Finding MH370. Thanks for your time. Sure to check out the podcast and good stuff on this Pan Am plane in off the coast of Puerto Rico. An unbelievable story lost to history, but it changed America forever, changed aviation forever. Jeff Wise, thanks for checking in.
2: Thanks for having me.
1: You got it. Jeff Wise, aviation journalist and host of the podcast, Finding MH370. You know, it's really interesting, this Pan Am story. Experts, this had been lost to history. There was a article in the New York Times. They went and found a woman who was, I don't know, 80 years old. And she was like 6 or 7 when the plane went down. And her father was on the plane. And they went and tracked down this woman who's now 80 years old and asked her about it. And she said, yeah, daddy was supposed to be coming home and he was on the plane and never came home. And that conjures up all sorts of, right, sad images of a 5-year-old, a 6-year-old at the time, now 70 some odd years later, finds basically the gravesite of her dad. Just heartbreaking. But then to think that this was the reason why we now sit there with, you have to say you're on the exit row. Yes, you'll help people get out. Put the mask on yourself, then put the mask on the little one. There is a flotation device under your seat. If not, the seat is used as a flotation device. All of those things comes from this plane. Jeff brought up Sully Sullenberger. I was telling the guys before the show in the pre-show meeting. We don't really have pre-show meetings. I was talking to the guys before we were going on the air. A while back when that Sully Sullenberger story happened, interviewed Sully Sullenberger, and then I interviewed some of their survivors, that miracle on the Hudson. And if you remember, he lands the plane, right, takes off, a bird hits the engine, they lose the engine, they have to ditch it in the Hudson. He lands the plane successfully on the Hudson, and then the passengers are standing on the wing. The picture is unbelievable, right? You're standing on a plane in the Hudson River on a wing, waiting for the boats to come and pick you up. And so they brought out the survivors, and they ran them through the news media for questions. And I remember talking to this one survivor. And, what was it like on the plane? What were you thinking? Right, all those things. And I said, let me ask you this question. Getting off a plane is hard enough when you're at the gate. I can only imagine the panic when you're floating on the Hudson River and you have to get out of the plane. I said, was there anybody who was getting out who said, oh, no, no, wait a minute. I left my iPhone in the pocket. No, no, no, wait a minute. My purse is three rows back. And this survivor said, oh, no, there was quite a bit of that going on. Oh, no, no, let me get my phone. Oh, no, no, my wallet's in my bag. I have to get my wallet. And they were like, yeah, that was happening quite a bit. And we just sort of had to explain to them that we'll get you a new wallet. And, you know, please get off the plane. Great. Could you imagine? Holy mackerel. What a story. 70 some odd years later, the Pan Am's logo is still on the plane. 2,000 feet, half a mile on the bottom of the Atlantic Ocean. What a story. Stay right there. America at Night. Back in a moment.
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5: Now seems as good a time as any to remind you, you don't always have to take healthy habits to the extreme. Not only are you unlikely to stick with something that's difficult, even if you can keep it up, it's probably going to be to the detriment of something else. And chances are that something else is more important. So if you're on a quest to improve your health, I promise the basics are going to take you much further. I'm talking about diet, try and be as plant-based as possible, exercise, meaning multiple rounds of cardio and strength training, and sleep. For most people, 7 to 9 hours a night. I'd like to think of these things as sort of a three-legged stool, right? If you're not doing any one of them, it's really hard to keep balanced with the others. The key here is you don't have to strive for perfection. Doing anything is going to be better than nothing. I'm Dr. Sanjay Gupta, helping you live a better life.
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Voicemails, text messages, 1-844-2-McGraw, 1-844-262-4729. Here's a text message from New Mexico. Holy mackerel, time to screen and block these people. Bill from Wyoming is a prime example. Yes, I know you're feeling about screening calls, but soon people are going to get real tired of hearing from these wingnuts and turn off your program. I have better things to do. Yeah, Bill from Wyoming was a interesting phone call. And it was a train wreck, but it's hard to look away from a train wreck. Sorry. Been doing this too long. I don't screen. We all learn. We all sink or swim together. Let's see here. I want the this is from Wisconsin. I want the Mets to clean house. I'd love for the Brewers to get Bo Bichette, exactly what they need to finally win a World Series. Here's one from Utah. The children go to school in the dark is a poor argument. Most kids don't go to classes in the summer. No, I think the kids go to school in the dark in the winter. That's the argument. The fact that it's sunny in the summer times, great, but they don't have to get up at 7 o'clock in the morning and take a bus. So the point of having daylight saving all year is that the kids will go to school and stand on the bus corner at 7 o'clock in the morning and it's pitch dark outside. Here's one from Rhode Island. Research report bears out that it was exactly 8 children struck by vehicles in Florida during

0: temporary abandonment of daylight saving time back in the 70s. Yeah. So Florida had 8 kids hit by vehicles while waiting for a bus in the pitch dark. That's what they did when it was daylight saving. So the fact that the kids don't go to class in the summer, true, but who cares? You're worried about the winter months when they're getting hit by the car because it's the dead of winter and it's dark outside at 7 o'clock, 7:30, 8 o'clock when they're trying to get the bus. Sun doesn't come up till, in some places, 9 o'clock. All right, stay right there. We're going to talk small business with the head of the Chamber of Commerce. Lots of news coming out of this corner of the world. We'll dive into that in just a minute. Our executive director is Alex Hinton. Our engineer tonight is Richard Good. I'm McGraw-Milhaven, and this is...
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5: Across the country right now, at this very moment, there are probably arguments taking place about who's doing more of the housework, the homework, the shuttling of kids from this activity to that. It's true. By and large, women do more of this than men. But doesn't have to be that way. And if you and your spouse can level that playing field, it's going to make both of you and your kids happier. Psychologist Yelena Kecmanovich says, this might be how you get there. As hard as it might be at first, try to think of your partner like a teammate, not an adversary. Learn how to do some of the chores your partner does to get a better understanding of how much effort something takes. And finally, take the time to acknowledge what the other person is doing. And every now and then, even express your appreciation. That'll go a long way. I'm Dr. Sanjay Gupta, helping you live a better life.
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8: From ABC News, I'm Mike Dubosky. Rain and wind is lashing the southern coast of Louisiana as Tropical Storm Bertha makes its slow march west. ABC News meteorologist Samara Theodore has what residents can expect over the next few days.
9: As of now, we still have tropical storm warnings in place for Grand Isle, New Orleans, tropical storm watch west of there. And the biggest impacts from Bertha right now are going to be the rainfall, up to 6 inches of rain, storm surge, 1 to 4 feet, and we do have the threat for rip currents. So overall, this is a situation where I wouldn't go to the beach at all along the coastlines as we head through the remainder of the week.
8: The House passed a bill today that would ban members of Congress from trading individual stocks.
10: The Stop Insider Trading Act would prohibit members of Congress, their spouses, and their dependent children from buying new stocks, while allowing lawmakers to keep the stocks they already own. Democrats voiced opposition to the bill in part because they contend it didn't go far enough to rein in the stock trading of President Trump. They also criticized Republicans for adding a provision to the stock ban bill that would require voters to present photo ID to cast a ballot. It's unclear if the Senate will act on the bill, though the legislation still marks the most significant step forward towards reforming congressional stock trading since the Obama administration. Peter Haralambos, ABC News.
8: House lawmakers today also adopted a new budget resolution for a $95 billion package, which includes funding for the Save America Act, farm aid, and $73 billion to cover the military conflict with Iran. House Speaker Mike Johnson taking a victory lap after this blueprint was approved.
11: And the budget resolution that unlocks our third reconciliation bill, which of course is Republicans' best shot to get as much of the Save America Act into law as possible, in addition to funding our national defense and our farmers.
8: U.S. forces stepping up their attacks in Iran right now for the 12th night in a row, and a man is in custody in California after waving a machete near a medical center. 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
8: The Trump administration has unveiled a new deal with Saudi Arabia. ABC's Patrick Reval.
14: The deal is likely worth billions of dollars for American companies, and it also shuts out Russia and China. But it's also highly controversial because there are fears that it could ultimately pave the way to Saudi Arabia getting a nuclear weapon and then potentially an arms race in the Middle East. Most controversially, the deal potentially opens the door to allowing Saudi Arabia to enrich uranium on its territory.
8: Chicken chain Chick-fil-A now says it was recently hit with a cyber attack and disclosed some customers' personal data, and it may have been briefly exposed. ABC's Michelle Franzen has more.
15: Chick-fil-A says the recent cyber attack in June likely exposed personal information of its loyalty account holders. The fast food restaurant sent a letter to customers saying it identified suspicious login activity to certain accounts on July 13th. After an investigation, Chick-fil-A found that some data had been briefly compromised, including names, email, and phone information, along with the last four digits of some credit cards. The company says it took immediate security measures, including forced logouts and wiping stored payment methods. Michelle Franzen, ABC News.
8: And police in Madison, Wisconsin are investigating a fatal officer-involved shooting that occurred earlier today after a man reportedly injured an officer with a knife while resisting arrest. One other officer was injured. Mike Dubusky, ABC News.
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0: Hey, welcome back. We'll take open phones next hour. And, of course, if you've got a question or a comment for our next guest or any guest, you can certainly text in or leave a message, 1-844-2-McGraw, 1-844-262-4729. Look, the truth is that in this day and age, big business gets all the news. And I guess there's a place for that. I guess that there's a reason for that. But a lot of people sort of overlook the small businesses. And we all know And everyone agrees that as small businesses go, so goes the economy. Small businesses are the lifeblood of America, of communities, of towns and neighborhoods. And we like to check in with small businesses from time to time, and none better than with Neil Bradley, who is the Executive Vice President and Chief Policy Officer and Head of Strategic Advocacy for the U.S. Chamber of Commerce. Neil, welcome back to America at Night. Thanks for joining us.
18: McGraw, great to be with you.
0: You betcha. Let's talk about this historic meeting the Chamber of Commerce had with the Prime Minister of Iraq. Let me say that again. The U.S. Chamber of Commerce held a business summit with the Prime Minister of Iraq. That's extraordinary to say. It didn't get any news. It should have been huge news. I'm glad you're here to talk about it, but let's start there. What was this historic meeting about, and how did it come about, and what happened?
18: Well, the Prime Minister was in Washington, D.C. He met with the President, and then he came across the park to the U.S. Chamber of Commerce. We actually are located right across from the White House. And he met with American business leaders and signed over 50 agreements between the government of Iraq and businesses in Iraq with U.S. businesses, creating new opportunities for American companies to sell things to the people and businesses in Iraq. And so this is actually something that the U.S. Chamber, we do a fair amount of, helping U.S. businesses find opportunities abroad and getting these deals done, because that helps American workers in our country.
0: To the tune of $60 billion. So explain how
18: $60
0: billion. So is this a situation where these companies are going to go in and start rebuilding Iraq? Are they going to start offshoring things? I mean, what? Give me a sense of what type of businesses are going to be doing these types of things.
18: Yeah, so we're talking about, in some instances, it's service companies who will now be able to sell their services in the country of Iraq. And so that'll be American workers who are helping service and provide services there. In some instances, it's energy infrastructure. So we have the best equipment, the best designers and fabricators in the world, and we have an opportunity now to sell some of that equipment and the things that we make here into Iraq. Sometimes it's partnerships, opening up their markets to goods that are made by American companies. And so it really spanned all kinds of sectors, everything from health and life sciences to energy and to services.
0: You have to assume that American businesses wouldn't go into Iraq unless it was safe. I know a lot of people haven't, you know, Iraq's been pushed off the front page for a while for all sorts of reasons. And so, but these American companies clearly must have enough confidence in the stability of the Iraqi government to invest in the country in some way, shape, or form.
18: Yeah, that's right. Although I'll tell you, American businesses provide goods and services kind of around the world, and sometimes in really difficult spots. And so, you know, one of the we talk a lot, you know, here in D.C. and across the country about how we project power as America, and we think about that as often what our military does. But one of our great strengths around the world is the strength of American business and forging these relationships and going into places and providing these goods and services. So, yes, I think there's confidence in Iraq. I think it is growing, as evidenced by these $60 billion in deals. But ultimately, this is just going to be good news for American workers.
0: And also, if you're trading with a country, you're less apt to bomb that country.
18: That's exactly right, and it forges relationships. And you think about your business partners and the folks that you do business with, or even the stores that you consume from. There's something about working together that really builds good relationships, and turns out it's good for national security as well.
0: Yeah, that's one of the reasons why free trade is so important, because if there's an economic interest, you'll figure out a way to figure out your differences and move on. Neil Bradley with us, Executive Vice President, Chief Policy Officer, and Head of Strategic Advocacy for the U.S. Chamber of Commerce. Lots more to get to. You guys just released your second quarter Small Business Index. Give us what that is and give us some of the highlights. It's sort of a pulse of small businesses. Give us a sense of what you found out about the health and the thoughts of small business owners.
18: Yeah, every 3 months we go out to small businesses all around the country and we ask them how they're doing. And we ask them, how do you feel about the economy? What are you concerned about? How's your business doing? Are you confident in your revenue? What are you planning to do with respect to headcount? Are you going to be hiring employees or staying the same or shedding employees? How about investment? Are you making investments to kind of grow your business? And it really gives us a good read to understand, you know, the perspective of small businesses. And, you know, no surprise, what they told us is they're really concerned about inflation. And so we've seen a big jump in the last 3 months in small business owners' concern about inflation. And it's weighing on their views on the economy. But here's the interesting thing. They are showing a lot of resilience. 7 in 10 small business owners say they have confidence in their own business operations. They're worried about what may be going on in the whole economy, but they have confidence in what's going on with their own business. We saw an uptick this quarter, particularly compared to the beginning of the year, and the number of small businesses that said, yep, I'm planning to hire more workers over the next 12 months. And we saw even a small increase in the number who say they're going to increase investments. And so our big conclusion with this is inflation is a problem. Prices are a concern, not just for families, but for small businesses. But there's a lot of resilience going on in small businesses and main streets all over America. And they're still planning to grow. And that's exactly what we want to see.
0: Neil Bradley, hold that thought. Lots more to get to. Some good news coming out of the small business world with the U.S. Chamber of Commerce. Neil Bradley, the Executive Vice President and Chief Policy Officer and Head of Strategic Advocacy for the U.S. Chamber of Commerce, which is the voice of small businesses. Neil Bradley, more with him in a moment. America at Night.
17: From the heart of America, this is America at Night with McGraw-Millhaven.
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46: Coming to you from the heart of the nation, this is America at Night with McGraw-Milhaven.
0: They're on the front lines of small businesses. They're the advocacy group, the U.S. Chamber of Commerce. You want to find out about small businesses? These guys know all about small businesses. U.S. Chamber of Commerce Executive Vice President Neil Bradley joins us here for the hour. Neil, you mentioned in the last segment the Small Business Index. You were talking about that these small businesses you surveyed are hiring. And I'm curious as to find out what they said about AI. And I don't know whether anecdotally or in your survey, what did they say about AI in terms of hiring, firing? I'd rather invest in AI than humans, and are they finding enough workers to actually hire?
18: Well, two different questions there. Let's start with the AI portion, because we actually have asked them about AI, and we've seen a steady increase in the number of small businesses that are reporting that they're using AI in their own operations. We're at about 56% of the last time we surveyed small businesses saying, yep, we're using AI. Here's the interesting thing. We then asked them, okay, what have you done with your headcount over the past year that you've been using AI? 81% of that 56% who are using AI said they increased their headcount. So what we found is that what small businesses are doing is they're using AI to be competitive, to expand their operations, and in the course of doing that, they're actually adding new employees. And so it's not what you often hear in a lot of the news coverage of this, but what we're seeing from small businesses is that AI is giving them a tool to kind of grow and expand. And that's really important when you think about the fact that 80% of the new jobs last year, the hires that occurred, came from small businesses. So we really need these small businesses adopting AI and adding headcount, because that's how we create more jobs in the country. The problem that it's created was actually your second question, which is they actually are having a hard time finding workers. And it's kind of been a persistent challenge that we just have more job openings than we have people looking for work. And it's especially hard on small businesses to find the talent that they need.
0: So let me ask you that question. First of all, I apologize for asking two questions in one, but I was so excited to get the answer. I asked two in one. So let's talk about the actual hiring and the employers and the employees, because are they finding it hard to find humans, or are they finding it hard to find humans with the right skills? In other words, are we training our workers for the right skills for the jobs in the 21st century?
18: Yeah, it used to be the case that what businesses would tell us is that they were just having a hard time finding people who had the skills. Increasingly, they're having a hard time finding anyone available to kind of fill these jobs. So yes, it's really important that we get workforce training right, and we get people the right skills. And you know, we're doing some work to even begin improving educational courses relevant for future employment that people can take in high school. It's an initiative we have with the College Board. But at the moment, our problem is really demographic, and it's a shortage of people. You know, there's 11,200 baby boomers who turn 65 every single day. And, you know, many of those folks are retiring. They're going to be with us a long time. That's a good thing. They're consumers, but they're leaving the workforce, and the generations behind the baby boomers just aren't as big. And so we have some real demographic challenges where we're going to have a persistent shortage of workers for quite some time. And so we think that means we need to fix a legal immigration system. We haven't touched legal immigration or reformed the system since before the creation of the internet. We're clearly not have a system that could really meet our workforce needs. But even with the folks that we have, we also need to make sure that they have the skills for the jobs that demand them.
0: Neil Bradley, Executive Vice President of the Chamber of Commerce. Did you break down the jobs and the companies in the industries, in manufacturing, nursing, healthcare, transportation, hospitality? Did you break it down in that way, and where these new jobs and where these new businesses are coming from?
18: Yeah, we've seen it with respect to small businesses. We've generally seen it kind of across the board. And so in manufacturing, where AI has basically improved productivity and created opportunities to expand, we were talking to, we have a small business owner who advises some of our work. He owns a coffee roastery out in California, and he bags coffee and he sells it online, but he also has a storefront. He's used AI to improve the efficiency of bagging coffee in his operation. And what that's allowed him to do is speed up the bagging process, which has reduced his cost and allowed him to sell more. And as a result of that, it's easier for him to grow his business. And so I never dreamed that, you know, the AI examples would be coffee roasters and figuring out how to more efficiently bag coffee. But that's what these small business entrepreneurs are doing.
0: Yeah, that's the beauty of small businesses, and that's the beauty of, they have to figure out a way to get it done, and they figure out a way to get it done. You know, the other thing too about manufacturing, you were talking about jobs with AI. The manufacturing job is no longer the blue collar worker who picks up the box and then moves it over here, right? I mean, the manufacturing job is somebody who has brawn as well as brains, expertise, AI knowledge. That manufacturing worker is much different today than it was, say, 15, 20 years ago.
18: Oh, that's exactly right. And, you know, a lot of these are computer skills. They're understanding how equipment operates. And so it isn't the old stand along an assembly line and turn a screw anymore. This is really about knowing how to use computerized equipment, how to maintain it, how to program it. And so the manufacturing jobs look very different today than what we grew up learning about manufacturing. So it does take a lot more kind of skills and a different type of education.
0: Neil, what did your survey say about tariffs in small businesses? Did they comment on that at all?
18: They have. We didn't ask this in the most recent survey. We've asked it over the course of the past year. And it's a headwind. So it is part of what has raising prices for small businesses. There are over 200,000 small business importers in the United States. These are businesses who maybe they're a manufacturer and they're importing a particular part that they need in their manufacturing process. Or they're a small business retailer and they import some of the goods that they sell. And so it's been a particularly a big hit for these small business importers, the tariffs have been, because they just don't have the same financial wherewithal that maybe a really large company has to figure out how to afford these tariffs. And so it's been a hit.
0: Yeah, that's Neil Bradley, Executive Vice President, Chief Policy Officer, and Head of Strategic Advocacy for the U.S. Chamber of Commerce. We'll come back and talk with him. Some big news that came out this week. It's still just extraordinary that it didn't get more attention, and that is the U.S. Chamber of Commerce hosted a historic summit with the Iraqi Prime Minister. Yes, Iraq's Prime Minister was in town to meet with the President and then walked across the street and met with the U.S. Chamber of Commerce, and they announced the signing of deals with American companies to the tune of $60 billion trade with Iraq and businesses in America. Who would have thought that? Should have gotten a lot more attention and a lot more news. Neil Bradley with us for a couple of more minutes. If you have a question for our guest, you can certainly give us a call or a text. 1-844-2-McGraw, 1-844-262-4729. Neil Bradley with the U.S. Chamber of Commerce and America at Night, back in a moment.
46: Coming to you from the heart of the nation, this is America at Night with McGraw-Milhaven.

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0: News. I'm Mike Dubusky. Storm surge and dangerous rip currents are the big concerns for residents in southern Louisiana tonight after Tropical Storm Bertha made landfall hours ago. The House of Representatives passing the Stop Insider Trading Act today, which bars members of Congress from trading individual stocks. Lawmakers also approving a budget resolution that would fund defense, intelligence, farm aid, and parts of the President's Save America Act. House Speaker Mike Johnson says he's confident it will help with the GOP's chances in the midterms.
1: We're increasingly confident that we will hold and grow this majority in the House. We must, because you're seeing a demonstration of the two sides, the divergent views for America. We had been saying that this was an election that was shaping up as a contest between common sense and crazy. And now it is literally, in many sectors around the country, common sense versus communism.
0: And another round of American strikes on Iranian.
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9: Now seems as good a time as any to remind you, you don't always have to take healthy habits to the extreme. Not only are you unlikely to stick with something that's difficult, even if you can keep it up, it's probably going to be to the detriment of something else. And chances are that something else is more important. So if you're on a quest to improve your health, I promise the basics are going to take you much further. I'm talking about diet, try and be as plant-based as possible, exercise, meaning multiple rounds of cardio and strength training, and sleep. For most people, 7 to 9 hours a night. I'd like to think of these things as sort of a three-legged stool, right? If you're not doing any one of them, it's really hard to keep balanced with the others. The key here is you don't have to strive for perfection. Doing anything is going to be better than nothing. I'm Dr. Sanjay Gupta, helping you live a better life.
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15: Thanks for joining us. We'll take some open phones next hour. Our guest this hour is Neil Bradley. He is Executive Vice President of the U.S. Chamber of Commerce, Chief Policy Officer, and Head of Strategic Advocacy. Neil, we were talking about AI earlier. You can't turn the television on. You can't open up a newspaper. You can't open up a web page without somebody talking about data centers and the fight going on with data centers. Though it's being built by the titans, the biggest companies the world's ever created, but it affects everybody, including small businesses. What did your survey say about data centers, and what is the U.S. Chamber of Commerce saying when it comes to data centers?
11: Yeah, you know, I think we haven't surveyed on the question of data centers, but what we know from talking to local communities, talking to those who are building these things, is the industry has really learned a lot and improved the data centers that they're building now. And so I think you're going to see the president even tomorrow announce a bunch of commitments from both data center builders and utility companies, that these won't lead to higher utility rates for families and other businesses in the community. In fact, a lot of these developers are actually putting more money into expanding the energy supply. They've done a lot to reduce kind of water usage. So some of the old complaints about the data centers are things that the folks building them have worked to address. What we also know is that they create a real surge in tax revenue for these local communities. And so whether that's to help fund schools, or in some instances it's helped reduce property taxes that have otherwise would have had to increase to keep funding the local government, these data centers have provided a great source of local revenue. I think the thing that we think about more long-term is to be able to really power an information age economy, we're going to need more data centers. And so this is just like building manufacturing plants or anything else that you need to kind of power an economy. Data centers are going to be part of the key to ensuring future economic growth and prosperity in our country.
15: The interesting thing about data centers, and I think the people who are in favor of data centers, if I can be so bold, have done a terrible job of sort of explaining data centers, and they've let the opposition sort of fill the void. But you mentioned tax revenue. People don't understand how much tax revenue an actually data center will provide for a local community. And even though data centers themselves, after the initial build-out, don't create a lot of jobs, they create a lot of jobs by the data and the energy and the things they produce inside that. So while there are not a lot of jobs within the actual data center, you were talking about AI and how that AI is helping businesses grow. That's where they get the AI from, is these data centers. So in a sense, if you want to grow the economy for the small businesses, you're going to need more data centers.
11: McGraw, that's exactly right. And let's think about what's going to happen if, you know, we see what happened in New York, this moratorium spread into other states. So suddenly we're not going to build the data centers that we need to kind of power AI. Well, we know what happens when you constrain the supply of something. The price goes up. And so if you think about the cost of being able to access and use AI, that cost is going to skyrocket. And the biggest companies, well, maybe they could afford that. Maybe the richest Americans, they could afford that. But if you're a small business, or you're just an individual and you want to use AI to help start your small business, it may become unaffordable. And so there are real victims when we begin to restrict these data centers, because what we're going to do is actually exacerbate inequality and take a tool that should be lifting people up and lifting small businesses, and we're going to price it out of their reach.
15: Yeah. Talk about this survey. Was there anything in this survey from the small businesses that shocked you, or that you didn't see coming, or was unexpected?
11: You know, I don't know that there's anything that shocked me per se, but what I was worried about, and it turned out to be an unnecessary worry, was I was worried that the return of inflation and higher prices would lead small business owners to really change their view on the viability of their own businesses. And it didn't. And so I continue to be impressed and amazed by the resiliency of these small business owners. You know, they've had a lot of headwinds, the tariffs last year, rising fuel prices this year, that they just didn't anticipate. And they're just figuring out how to weather it and how to keep their business running, and in fact, how to grow it. So I guess I'm not surprised by that, but it is a source of, I think, pride, I hope, for all of us, that we have this amazing country with people who want to start these businesses and run them like they're doing.
15: I have a number of friends who have small businesses, and I hear their stories, and I just am amazed at their intestinal fortitude. I mean, think, over the last 20 years, you had 9/11, you had the dot-com bubble, you had the Great Recession, you had COVID. I mean, and now you've got tariffs. They're on again. They're off again. You've got all the political infighting, and all these businesses want to do is just make their widgets and sell them. And so you think about the plight of a small business owner for the last 20 years. I mean, they've thrown everything at these small businesses, and they've been able to not only survive, but many of them have been able to thrive.
11: McGraw, this is the most, in my opinion, the most underreported story of the past year. And last year, we set a record in the United States that nobody's talking about, but that we all should be talking about that. Or we should be talking about. And that record was a record number of new business applications filed across this country. Thousands of people who say, I have an idea, I think I can turn it into a business, and they go down and they file the form wherever they're located, and they're opening businesses. And when they're doing that at record levels, I mean, that is a validation of our economy. It's a validation of our free market system, and it's a source of pride.
15: Yeah, no doubt about it. Neil Bradley,
11: you know where
15: with
11: that's
15: us
11: not
15: for
11: happening, China.
15: Yeah, no, it's real. I mean, when you think about it, and forget the politics of it all, right? But most small businesses, they don't care. Just get out of their way and let them sell their widgets, and they don't care if who you voted for. They just want to sell you their widget, and they're always caught up in the whole political headwinds and everything else, and we saddle them with so many unnecessary burdens and regulations and everything. And I just feel for every small business out there that's just trying to figure it out, and they put their own money on the line. They're gambling, right? They've no real banks are offering these new startups a whole lot of money to start a restaurant or a bar or a factory or a widget company, and you know, they put their own money on the line, and they're, you know, it's a wing and a prayer oftentimes, and you know, I applaud them for it.
11: And you know what, you don't do that if you're pessimistic. If you think that the country's best days are behind it, right? No one says, you know, comes home and says, guess what, honey? You know, we're going to get a second mortgage on the house and max out our credit cards for this new business, and it's probably going to fail. No one does that. When people are taking those risks, it's because they believe not just in themselves, but they believe in our country. And the fact that that's happening at record levels, I think is wonderful news.
15: Yeah. Hey, before we let you go, Neil, talk about this $100 million gift the Chamber of Commerce got. It's the largest gift your organization has ever received. What was that about, and how are you going to use the money?
11: Yeah, 114 years, single largest gift to the U.S. Chamber, and it's to defend the free enterprise system. You know, it's unfortunate that that's even kind of necessary, but we're all seeing the news and the coverage and kind of the growing support for socialism. And a real lack of understanding that it's been our free market system that creates jobs and creates prosperity. And so this gift to the U.S. Chamber is focused on helping defend and preserve our free enterprise system. And so it's everything from educating candidates and voters to the public, to ensuring that we have the facts are out there about what capitalism has done and how it operates. And so it's we think we're in a, unfortunately, in a real fight to remind the American people why free enterprise works so well and to defend our capitalist system.
15: Yeah, as the country goes, as small businesses go, so goes the country. Everyone gets all the attention of the big ones, the big boys, the big tech companies, but it's those small businesses that are the lifeblood of this country. Neil Bradley, Chamber of Commerce, Executive Vice President, Chief Policy Officer, and Head of Strategic Advocacy. Neil, thanks for joining us. I reserve the right to call you back from time to time and get an update on small businesses. Is that okay?
11: Absolutely, McGraw. Anytime. Happy to do so. Thanks for having me on.
15: You got it. Neil Bradley with us here on America at Night. We'll come back more in a moment.
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4: 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I'm Dr. Sanjay Gupta, helping you live a better life.
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15: All right, we got some text messages coming in. Ultrasound was developed by a U.S. Navy for underwater surveillance and technology while being utilized by submarine crews. Now an everyday term for expecting mothers. You need to ban Bill from Wyoming with a temporary timeout until he knows how to behave and treat the radio host with respect without yelling. That's Carol from Naperville, Illinois. Here's one. Great segment with the chamber. 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I call that socialism. Caller brings up, or the text messenger brings up a good point. Phone calls, text messages, straight ahead, 1-844-2-McGraw, 1-844-262-4729. A couple of people have asked me. We'll go to open phones and text messages.

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1: And I put the forks underneath the pallet, and I start to, you know, raise the pallet of goods, and it's wrapped in this, like, everyone's seen this. It's wrapped with this, like, cellophane thing type of deal, right? So I pick it up and I move it over to the shelf, and I'm, you know, I think I'm doing pretty good since I've never done this before. And so it keeps going up and keeps going up and keeps going up, and now it gets to the top where I now have to now move the forklift forward into position to move the pallet onto the shelf, right? Well, unbeknownst to me, one of the boxes that's in this Saran wrap falls forward, okay? So as I'm trying to put the pallet of goods on the shelf, the box or two that fell in front is now blocking me from, you know, putting the whole pallet on the shelf. So I'm pushing it, right? I'm like, why won't it go? It's right. So I can't see this at the time. And so I'm kind of, you know, the machine's kind of shaking a little bit, and it's kind of, you know, doing a little of this, and it won't go. So finally I'm like, why isn't this going? So I start, you know, as my grandmother always said, don't force it. You'll break something. So of course, what do? I start forcing the thing, and all of a sudden it starts to now finally start going into the space so I can, you know, put it on the shelf. All of a sudden, out of nowhere, customers start coming in from like around the corner, and I hear, hey, cut it out. You're the wall's falling down. Stop. And so the boxes, I pushed the boxes so hard that it went through the wall and it was coming out the other side, and the wall and the merchandise on the other side of the wall was like falling into the customers. I'd been on the job 5 minutes. So I get off the truck and I go around and I see though there's a whole giant hole in the wall, and like the clothing had like fallen into the aisle. So I panicked. And I just left. I just went home. I didn't know what to do. So I left. Now, this was before cell phones and before texting and emails and all that stuff. So my buddy was there, and he drove me to work. So I wasn't going to go and try and find him. So I just left. And I took the bus home. I mean, I got out of that place like no one's, like I was robbing the place I left. So my buddy finally comes home and he's like, what in the world happened to you? And I'm like, so I told him the story, just doubled over in laughter. And he's like, yeah, they figured you quit after you broke the wall. So that was my experience with retail at Target. That's why. Well, I guess that's why I'm sitting on the radio right now, because Target wouldn't hire me again. That's a true story. Yeah, I just left. I didn't know what else to do. What was I supposed to do? Sit there and, you know, I don't know. I had no idea what I was supposed to do. I got nervous. I just left. So there you go. That's my Target story. And I'm sticking to it. All right. Phone numbers are as follows. 1-844-2-McGraw. 1-844-262-4729. We should do a show one night of the worst jobs you have ever had, or the weirdest jobs you've ever had. I don't know if that was a bad job or probably was a very good job. I was just too much of an idiot and didn't know what I was doing. But they didn't give me any training on the machine. They just said, get to the machine and put the thing on the shelf. How was I supposed to know what to do? And who would think that the thing would fall off? Anyway, I felt bad. I have spent a lot of money at Target over the years as a customer, if that makes up for it. Stay right there. Our executive director is Alex Hinton. Our engineer tonight is Richard Good. I'm McGraw-Milhaven, no longer an employee.

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7: I'm a big believer that it's the small changes you make every day that can lead you to feeling your best. 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That really works for me. I'm Dr. Sanjay Gupta, helping you live a better life.
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10: From ABC News, I'm Mike Dabusky. The rest of the week in southern Louisiana is going to be full of rain, storm surge, and dangerous rip currents after Tropical Storm Bertha made landfall earlier today. ABC's Victor Akendo is in New Orleans.
11: The other thing that we're dealing with here is the brutal heat. We are under an extreme heat warning, and if Bertha were to knock out power anywhere in this area, that could be a dangerous combination.
10: On Capitol Hill today, the House of Representatives passed a measure which would ban members of Congress from trading individual stocks. Violence continues in the Middle East, with U.S. forces saying they carried out another round of strikes on Iran tonight. ABC's Jacqueline Lee has more.
12: The U.S. striking Iran again at President Trump's direction, according to U.S. Central Command, marking the 12th straight night of strikes. Coming hours after the dignified transfer of the four American soldiers killed in the war with Iran.
10: President Trump also issuing a new warning to Iran, saying for every ship it struck in the Strait of Hormuz, the U.S. would destroy one bridge or power plant inside Iran. The outbreak of the parasitic bug linked to lettuce is growing. Health officials are currently investigating all potential sources of the outbreak. ABC's Elizabeth Schulze has more.
13: Cases of that parasitic stomach illness skyrocketing to record levels. More than 11,000 people have been sickened in 41 states. The FDA has linked 1,600 cases to lettuce supplied to Taco Bell in five states. Officials say the likely source of that cyclosporiasis outbreak is Taylor Farms iceberg lettuce from a farm in Mexico. All the companies potentially affected have removed the lettuce from their supply.
10: And French authorities now say they found the body of Daniel Syed earlier this week in Paris. The model scout was under investigation by French prosecutors for alleged human trafficking tied to Jeffrey Epstein and for separate allegations of sexual crimes. You're listening to ABC News.
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10: Former Venezuelan leader Nicolas Maduro will stand trial next June, we learned today. ABC's Peter Haralambos has the details.
16: That puts this trial about 17 months after the capture of Maduro. And it's been a few months since we've seen him in court. Today he looked noticeably thinner, thin salt and pepper hair, though he seemed at ease in the courtroom. He waved to folks in the gallery. He said good morning in English. He waved to a court artist, and he conferred with his lawyers.
10: A beloved bald eagle from Big Bear, California, is in the fight of her life. ABC's Alex Stone.
17: A bald eagle named Jackie became an online sensation, along with her partner Shadow, as a live webcam has for years caught their nest activity. Laying eggs and raising their baby bald eagles. But Jackie disappeared from the nest recently, leaving Shadow with their newest babies. She was found struggling in some water. Experts say she had been in a fight with other eagles. Jackie is at a rescue center now where her condition is said to be critical. The center says she has anemia and inflammation impacting her kidneys. Alex Stone, ABC News, Los Angeles.
10: Investigators in Florida are offering $16,000 for information leading to the arrest of Isabel Johnson, a murder suspect who authorities call a master manipulator, who's likely using disguises to alter her appearance while on the run. Johnson's charged with the death of a 43-year-old Jason Christopher. Mike Dubusky, ABC News.
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0: Wednesday night, everybody. Hope you're having a good night. Thanks for tuning in, as always. Programming note, tomorrow on the show, tomorrow is Thursday, right? Tomorrow, Bootsy Collins, Rock and Roll Hall of Famer, slapping the bass. Bootsy Collins is going to be joining us. He's going to talk about his new album he has collaborated with Buckethead. Yeah. He's also going to talk about his struggles with mental health. Bootsy Collins, one of the great bassists of all time. Bootsy Collins is going to join us tomorrow. And then on Friday, comedian Ryan Hamilton is going to be joining us. He's got a new Netflix special called This Just Hit Me. He was hit by a bus in, I don't know, during COVID, I guess. And he turned it into a stand-up comedy routine. He is a very funny comedian, so he's going to join us on Friday. So some of the things to look forward to as we continue on with the week. Phone numbers are as follows. 1-844-2-McGraw, 1-844-262-4729. 1-844-262-4729. Let's see here. let's do this. Text messages. Zoom calls, voicemails, and phone calls. Eduardo in Tampa, you'll be first up. Welcome to America at Night.
1: Yeah, good evening. Well, some welcome news this Hump Day Wednesday. France has banned social media for people under 15 years old. Let's see if the rest of the world will follow.
0: Yeah. So they banned it for children under 16, right? Is that the story?
1: Yeah.
0: Yeah. I don't think that's possible in this country. I wish it were, but I don't think that's ever going to happen. But it just goes to show you that there are some countries that understand that it is dangerous, right? We ban cigarettes for kids under 20, was it 21, or 18, whatever it is, right? We don't let them drink for 21. There's a reason for that. We don't let them gamble till they're of age. We don't let them look at pornography except if it's online, right? For a certain reason. But for whatever reason, we think that it's okay for these children's brains to be turned into mush courtesy of social media, and we shouldn't regulate it. I don't understand it.
1: Well, just a couple of quick examples here. I see the corruption protests. They call it cockroach over there in India, Delhi, New India. Police misconduct in Bologna, Italy, big protests over there. So these young people, they obviously get fueled by the social media. But then you wonder, and you have to wonder the midterms here in the U.S., will these people, whether they're here in the U.S. or over there in Italy or Delhi, will they be going out to both? Or is this just like, hey, I put myself on social media. Hey, I was out there for that protest in Delhi or Bologna or No Quinte. Yeah.
0: Think about this for a second. When I was growing up, I wasn't allowed to go in to see an R-rated movie. As a matter of fact, they wouldn't let me see a PG-13 movie when I was 12. Think about that for a second. And if I wanted to buy a certain album, they had to put a warning on that album for parents to let them know that this album is unacceptable for moral standards and the community standards. Now you've got you parents give these phones to these kids and they've got child molesters trying to track down your children, and they have no problem giving their phones to these 10-year-olds, 11-year-olds, 12-year-olds. And would you drop your kid off at a park where you knew there were known pedophiles? Absolutely not. But you give them a phone where you know that there are pedophiles there trying to track down your children. It makes no sense.
1: Yeah. Stick with flip phones for the young people. If emergency calls only, that's it.
0: Stick with a book. Don't give them. I mean, there's no need for a phone. Crazy stuff. Eduardo, thanks for the phone call.
1: Thank you very much. Yeah. Okay.
0: You got it. Danny and Rolla, you're up on America at Night.
2: Hey, brother. Your first guest said that he was nonpartisan, but
0: his organization is nonpartisan.
2: Okay. Everybody in this country that drives a car needs to have ID. If you go to buy cigarettes, you go to buy alcohol, you go to go into a casino, you have to have ID. So the Save America Act requiring ID shouldn't be a big deal. It's got 80% support among all voters. That includes Democrats and Republicans. There was a vote recently in Arizona, and I don't remember the lady's name, but she won by 250 votes. Mikey Sherrill, I think, said that there were 3,000 or 5,000, and of those, 400 of those had voted. Those 400 votes could have swayed that election. And as far as mail-in ballots, that's like saying that dead people don't vote or dead people don't collect benefits. Yeah, they do. It's happened many times. And there was one other thing. Well, first of all, the Cardinals won tonight. Woo!
0: Okay.
2: There was a discussion about somebody, a reporter had asked, do you think that this is widespread? Well, it doesn't matter if it's widespread or not. We're a country of 350 million people. We have about 20,000 murders a year. So murder is not widespread, but it's still wrong. We still don't accept it.
0: Okay, Danny, a lot to unpack here. First, let's start with showing ID. Well, first of all, let me answer the question this way. I don't think there's a system on earth that can guarantee that 1,000% every time for every election. There are nefarious people who are going to try and do terrible things and vote in two different elections or try and manipulate the process in one way, shape, or form. And it has happened. I don't think anybody has admitted that it's happened. But it happens on a very small scale. Now, you're right. New Jersey got lucky with these 400 votes. Luckily, apparently, what they're saying is that none of these 400 votes tip the election one way or the other. There are some elections that end up with 150 vote wins or whatever, right?
2: How do you know? Because I can tell you this much, and this is federal law. Nobody's vote can be known and cannot be shared. That's like tax information.
0: Okay, all right, hold on a second.
2: How do you know it didn't sway?
0: Well, one, that's what the New Jersey governor said. So whether or not you believe them or not, but they know because there was no election that won by 200 votes.
2: Okay,
0: I'll go with that. Even if all 400 votes voted for Donald Trump, he still wouldn't have won the election. So they got lucky. They got lucky. Okay. Secondly, or thirdly, or fifthly, or whatever, you threw a lot at me. The SAVE Act, no one's arguing that you have to show ID. And in many, many states, you have to show a picture ID. Again, it's the law of the land in many, many states. What the SAVE Act apparently does is you have to show proof of citizenship at the ballot box. And your real ID isn't good enough for that level of security. So you have to show your passport. You have to show your birth certificate. You have to bring other things to the voting place. So the real ID, you have to show your birth certificate and your passport for the real ID, but when you show that to vote, that's not good enough to vote. That's the problem people have. People aren't complaining about showing ID to vote, gas bill or whatever else. The problem is that the real ID that the government issued to me isn't good enough to vote. And if that's not good enough to vote, and I have to bring my birth certificate, what's to say I don't have a fake birth certificate? What's to say a birth certificate doesn't have my picture on it? I can fake that just as well as I can fake anything else.
2: So, okay. Well, let me ask you this.
0: Yeah.
2: There have been several states, I can think of two, that have given out commercial driver's license.
0: Yeah. Oh, there's lots of There's lots of, from undocumented workers?
2: Yeah. And here's what's weird. When you're talking about a max of 80,000 pounds, it's not hard to kill somebody. So if you're not even supposed to be in this country, how does any state, would you or would you not say it's irresponsible to give somebody a CDL that's almost like handing them a loaded weapon and they're not even supposed to be in the country? What would you say to that?
0: Danny, thanks for the phone call. I never even thought about it. I don't know. I mean, it's interesting. I get the argument. They're in the country. They have a CDL. They have a driver's license. They have a tax ID number. But they shouldn't be in the country anyway. My argument is just like the Chamber of Commerce's head honcho. We need to change the laws in the country to have a functioning system, so that the people we need to work can work, and the people who need to be out of the country cannot come into the country. We need a functioning system, and right now we don't have it because our immigration laws were set up for the 1940s and not 2025. Danny, thanks for the phone call. America at Night, back in a moment.
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19: A better life with Dr. Sanjay Gupta.
20: As a parent, when you send your kid off to school in the morning, you know that they're going to be learning, they're going to be spending time with their friends. But a new study out of UCSF found adolescents are spending an average of 70 minutes of their school day on their phones. Now, some kids will say they need their phones to help with schoolwork, but this study found that they were spending the vast majority of their screen time on TikTok, Instagram, and Snapchat. Not really apps that you're going to be turning to for homework help. Now, the study's lead author said, don't blame kids for using their phones at school. Teach them how to resist them. Focus on what they'd get by putting them aside rather than what you're taking away. Explain how phones could hurt their academic performance, and also remind them of this. Nothing takes the place of real face-to-face friendships. I'm Dr. Sanjay Gupta, helping you live a better life.
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1: All right, let's take some voicemails here. 1-844-2-McGraw, 1-844-262-4729. We've got Roy in Central Oregon. Roy, take it away.
2: Mr. McGraw, you handle everybody really well. One thing I haven't heard so far, and I've been listening to you for a few months, is fire season is getting pretty well underway here. And, you know, from 1950 to 1980, the state of Oregon had one major fire because of all the logging roads and all the access everybody, all the fire departments had to the wilderness.
3: WPRO.
2: I hope you bring that up one of these days.
1: You know, actually, that's an interesting topic. I'd love to dive into the logging industry, wildfires being what they are. But the logging industry is always an interesting one, especially with that back in the news with some of the tariffs. So, Roy, I'll put that on the list and keep an eye out for it. William in Texas, you're on America at Night. Take it away.
4: I've been thinking, I know that's a little bit dangerous for me, but with the Iranian thing and everything that's going on all over the place, I think we're not just watching a series of wars, a series of violence. We're witnessing a global chessboard where the same players keep making the same mistakes over and over. And the cost is always being paid by civilians on every side, no matter where you are, if you're in Ukraine, if you're in Russia, if you're in Iran, if you're in the United States, it doesn't matter. We always pay the price for the games they play.
1: William, in Texas, that's an interesting thought, something to chew on. Let's go back to the phones. Tony in Montreal. Tony, you're on America at Night.
5: Hi, McGraw. You know, I'm watching this Democratic Party disintegrate, as far as I'm concerned, in front of my eyes. 35 members now are in the Mamdami Club from Madame Chevrier and different people. And today I was quite astounded to hear John Fetterman. John Fetterman, to me, is a knowledgeable guy. People on the right attacked him when he was, you know, running. And today he's like the only level-headed Democrat that seems to be speaking in terms of logical positions that the Democratic Party once had. As an example, most of these candidates, the 35 that we're talking about, are anti-Israel. They're pro-Hamas. In fact, it's something that Fetterman has said is enough to cause him to create a division in the party that he's highly uncomfortable with. He's referred to Mamdani as a clown, and people that follow him are out of really anti-Israel and very dangerously anti-Semitic. I don't know where we're going, McGraw. You know,
1: well,
5: like,
1: look. Let me chime in. There is John Fetterman votes with the Democratic Party 90% of the time, and he's criticized by the Democrats and loved by the Republicans. So one of that I don't understand. But this anti-Israel bent in the Democratic Party has always been there. This anti-Israel bent in the Republican Party has always been there. There are factions of both parties that are overly critical of Israel. I don't know what you would call anti-Semitic or not. We could argue about that, but there is certainly a portion of the Democratic Party that is pro-Palestinian, I guess, and there's a faction of the a Republican Party as well. It's a strange phenomenon, but it is what it is. I got 30 seconds. I'll give you the last word.
5: So the thing that I find strange is Mamdani is on a stool or on his little podium saying that he wants to arrest an international leader of Israel as if he has the power to do it, and he's speaking to his base. That I don't hear anywhere in the Republican Party, and neither does anybody of a logical center sort of Democrat ever said anything similar to that. And I think that is the problem today.
1: Tony, thank you for the phone call. America at Night, back in a moment.
0: This is America at Night with McGraw-Milhaven.

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0: News. I'm Mike Dubusky. It's a night of high winds and heavy rains in Louisiana, where officials are worried the slow-moving tropical storm Bertha will knock out power to areas where high temperatures are already posing a safety risk. U.S. forces launched their latest round of strikes on Iran tonight. Now President Trump is issuing a new threat to the country's critical infrastructure. ABC News Chief Global Affairs Correspondent Martha Raddatz has more.
1: A stark new threat. The president now warning that for every Iranian strike on a ship in the Strait of Hormuz, the U.S. will bomb and destroy one bridge or power plant inside Iran, including the capital Tehran. Deliberately targeting civilian infrastructure is a potential war crime under international law.
0: And French authorities say Daniel Sayad, a man who allegedly trafficked models to Jeffrey Epstein, was found dead in Paris earlier this week.
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1: All right, it's 10:34 here. Big 550. KTRS. Three U.S. airports. Listen to this. Three U.S. airports have become the first to opt out of, or into, rather, a new TSA private screening model, prompting staunch opposition from the union that represents TSA workers. Tampa International, Des Moines International, and Charleston International Airport plan to transition to a new voluntary public-private screening initiative, the agency spokesperson confirmed today. The initiative, called Gold Plus, has been billed by the TSA as an update to the existing program through which 20 U.S. airports, including the San Francisco International, used private security screeners rather than federal workers. The TSA first announced the new program to a mass email in May. Now, look, of all the things you can praise the Trump administration for, I think first and foremost is the fact that we no longer have to take our shoes off, which is the dumbest thing in the world. You can tell me that the magnetometer can't figure out if there's something in my shoe, or I have to take my belt off. I don't understand that either. You're telling me that, really? I have to take my belt off because I might be hiding something in my pants that you can't figure it out? Or take your laptop out of your bag. Really? This leather satchel is like lead-lined and I have kryptonite in there? And you can't see what's in my laptop if it has a leather strap over it? Really? Every time I go through the airport, I always think to myself, I think the terrorists won. I get it. I get it. I'm not supposed to say anything. I'm supposed to smile and just let them probe me and get through and get on to my business or trip or vacation or whatever. I get it. They're just doing their job. But I've never seen the benefit of, I'm all for security, but I'm for common sense security. And then the clear. Can we talk about this for a second? The clear or the TSA pre-check? Let me come and check you today, and come in and let me interview you. And if you're okay, I'll give you the okay for the TSA pre-check. Okay. Well, you know, people get radicalized all sorts of ways, don't they? Right? How many times do you hear, well, 6 months ago he was normal, and then he started hanging out with the wrong crowd, and he went onto the internet, and he went down this rabbit hole, and all of a sudden, now you find the guy blowing up some church somewhere. Right? Oh, but he qualified for TSA pre-check 6 months ago. It's no rhyme or reason. I mean, I hope the private screening is faster, easier, more common sense. And I don't blame the TSA agents. I get it. It's their job. They're trying to keep us all safe. I understand that. And I just sit there and shake my head, grin and bear it, put on a smile face. I don't try to make their job any harder. It's like yelling at the person at the convenience store for the price of gas. The person at the convenience store really doesn't have any control over the price of gas. Kind of like the caller last night who was yelling at me because I didn't solve the affirmative action problem. I really don't have that much control over the affirmative action issue when it comes to college campuses and law school admissions. So I don't know what you're yelling at me for. I don't yell at the TSA agents, but I lament the fact that we got to take our shoes off. We got to take our laptop off. I got to take my wallet out of my pants and put it on the conveyor belt because that's going to solve the problem. 1-844-2-McGraw, 1-844-262-4729. Let's go to John Doe number two. John Doe number two, you are on America at Night.
2: Nope. In response to the fraud in Minnesota, et cetera, you are correct. It is out there. The question is, why are we not prosecuting the individuals?
1: I think we are prosecuting the individuals. I think Merrick Garland had quite a number of prosecutions, and I think they're ongoing. And there was a story a couple weeks ago We had some reporters on talking about that. And the woman, right, the largest Medicare fraud in the world, or the largest, yeah, she pled guilty, or we did, and we continue to do it. I don't think anybody is a fan of Medicare fraud. And when it's found out about, they're prosecuted to the fullest extent of the law in either party. This idea that one party doesn't want to prosecute theft from government funds is, it's kind of a, I get it. People are partisan and, only want to pump up their own team and not look at the sort of facts. But in Minnesota, they have been. So 1-844-2-McGraw, 1-844-262-4729. We got one more here from Northwestern Indiana. John Doe, take it away.
3: I have seen socialism rise and fall in different countries. It's all right while you're taxing the rich, but when they run out of money, who's going to pay the bill? I've been paying into Medicare all my working life, and therefore I think I deserve the Medicare, which I've been using.
1: I don't disagree with that. Medicare is a form of socialism. Social Security is a form of socialism. If your subdivision has, or your town has, cut a deal with one garbage collector, that's a form of socialism. You've pooled your resources for the betterment of everybody. That's a form of socialism. The fire department, a form of socialism. We pool our resources together, and collectively, it's better, because if each one of us had to have our own police department, it costs us a fortune. So we pool our resources and we share the resources. Form of socialism, right? Police officers, police departments, kind of a form of socialism. So this whole idea that socialism, let's sort of understand what the word is. The texter from last hour who texted in and said, President Trump took a financial stake in the company Intel. That, by definition, is socialism. When President Trump allows NVIDIA to sell their chips to China and takes a percentage of the sales for the federal government, that is, by definition, socialism. When he cuts a deal with U.S. Steel, and U.S. Steel is then, the federal government has some stake in U.S. Steel, that is a form of socialism. So all this people throwing around talk of socialism, be careful where you're throwing those bombs of socialism, because there's socialism all over the place. Look, I have been very critical of Zoran Mandami when it comes to price controls for apartments and rent-controlled apartments in New York City. It doesn't work. It just doesn't work. I understand somebody might get a sweetheart deal and have a rent-controlled apartment, but overall, it's a loser. It's a bad idea. That's a form of socialism or price controls, which President Nixon tried in the 70s. It was an utter disaster. When you have price controls, it doesn't work, especially when you're talking about apartments in New York City. Do you know, in New York City, there are about, I'm going to get this number wrong, I'll check it on the break, 35, maybe even 40,000 apartments in New York City that are vacant? It's some huge number. I got to check it on the break. They call them zombie apartments. And what's a zombie apartment? A zombie apartment is an apartment that the landlord doesn't rent. It's vacant, but the landlord doesn't rent it because it's in a rent-controlled building. They like to fix it up, so they could rent it. But to fix it up, it costs too much money, and they can't make it back on the rent, right? I got to put the new plumbing in. I got to put a new shower in. I got to put a new furnace and an air conditioner in, and I got to redo the floors, and I got to fix the windows, right? That's going to cost me $20,000. Well, if you can only charge $500 a month in rent, why would you spend $20,000 when you're only getting $500 a month? It'd take you forever to, right? I'm just making up those numbers. But the point is,
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1: So rent-controlled apartments, it doesn't work. Again, a form of socialism. I get it. There's plenty of criticism to go around when it comes to socialism and disincentivizing the worker or the business to invest and so on and so forth. But there are examples across the political spectrum of socialism taking hold, right? Everyone's against government-run health care. Not Mitch McConnell. Mitch McConnell's pretty happy with his government-run health care, right? This guy, he doesn't want government-run health care, but don't take my Medicare away from me. Well, isn't that sort of government-run health care? So we throw these terms around, and we don't even see the irony or the hypocrisy of the whole thing. It's all over the place. Some make sense. Police, fire, garbage cans, right? Garbage men, garbage services. Some of that makes sense. Some of it doesn't. Like taking a position, the government taking a position in Intel or NVIDIA or rent-controlled apartments. Some of it makes no sense. Some of it does make sense. So this whole idea of socialism, everyone's running around like the boogeyman. Oh, socialism. Well, you got to explain yourself a little bit more. But I guess explaining isn't fun when you can just throw bombs and, you know, run around like a giant snowflake, screaming and yelling, ranting and raving. All right, 1-844-2-McGraw, 1-844-262-4729. Sorry, let me get off my high horse here for a second. All right, let me get off my high horse. I'll give the horse some water. We'll be back. America at Night, back in a moment.
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13: What are the chances you are listening to this while drinking a nice hot cup of coffee? If so, don't let me stop you. For years, we've been reporting on the health benefits of coffee, and that's not going to stop today. A new study, this one out of Harvard School of Public Health, found that coffee and tea could help lower your risk of developing dementia. People who enjoyed 1 to 3 caffeinated cups a day saw the biggest impact. In addition to the caffeine, coffee contains hundreds of bioactive compounds that can influence inflammation, glucose metabolism, vascular function, and oxidative stress. It's also possible coffee drinkers might be doing other things that keep them healthy. Eating a more balanced diet, getting plenty of exercise, sleep, not smoking, or drinking too much alcohol. And finally, staying socially active. I'm Dr. Sanjay Gupta, helping you live a better life.
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1: 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We got Dennis.

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1: On their phones and cast a ballot in races, municipal races, starting in April. So I don't know how, I'll check to see how that went. That's an interesting, I hadn't heard that story. That's interesting.
2: Just give the people the power. Those people up in government, all those people, they can't figure anything out. Every election, it's the same exact thing. They can't fix nothing.
1: Well, Dennis, there's a certain amount of truth to that. I believe that term limits will not solve that problem. I think term limits is a terrible idea. I think we already have term limits. Every election, we can throw out the incumbent. But for whatever reason, we keep voting those same people in. How many people don't like Mitch McConnell, except the man will never lose an election in Kentucky? How many people don't like AOC? She'll never lose an election in her district. Every time we go to the polls is a referendum on the people we send to Washington, D.C. I think if you had a term limits, you know who the only people who would be more powerful? The lobbyists, the institutionalists. They're the ones who knows how Washington works. I would never send somebody to Washington who says, I'm going to change Washington. No, you're not going to change Washington. You're a congressman. You're one congressman. You're not going to change Washington. But I want somebody who knows how Washington works and then does the right thing. And there you got to be there 5, 6, 10, 20 years before you truly understand how it works, and then maybe you can get something done. But
2: Don't we go through this stuff over and over again?
1: Well, that's another issue, right? I mean, how many times do we keep voting on people not to get us into wars, and, you know, people keep getting us into wars? I get it. I don't know what to tell you. That's the.
2: They should get the power. They should get the power back to the people. Let us vote on the things that they can't decide. We're fighting over the Save America Act for how long? And I guess most of America want the Save America Act, but they can't see that. They can't make a decision.
1: Well, I don't know. I think the polling's all over the place on the Save Act. Look, that's not the way it works. You can't manage by just holding up a vote of the fans. You gotta send your representative to Washington and let them do the work. But if they're not doing the work, you throw them out and get somebody else who will. But we don't throw them out. We keep sending them back in. Dennis, I gotta go. Thanks for the phone call. Appreciate it. All right. We got quite a number of text messages tonight. I didn't get to the text messages. Couldn't get to all of the voicemails either. But we are officially out of time. Tomorrow night on the show, Bootsy Collins. Yes. Considered one of the great bassists of all times. Slapping the bass with Bootsy Collins, Rock and Roll Hall of Famer. He's out with a new song, a new album with Buckethead. And he's talking and opening up about his struggles with mental health and about his new album with Buckethead and how the two of them together have teamed up to talk about mental health. So Bootsy Collins on the show tomorrow. Bill Clevelin's going to be along as well. And then tomorrow night, Bill Clevelin, Bootsy Collins, and then we'll have the latest in the news and all that stuff, plus your phone calls and everything else. It is America at Night, each and every night. 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Search America at Night with McGraw-Milhaven. We love you when you do that. And then the voicemails, 1-844-262-4729. Thanks for putting up with me. Our executive director is Alex Hinton. Our engineer tonight is Richard Good. I'm McGraw-Milhaven, and this is America at Night on Western.
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2: Back in 2019, I made a documentary for HBO called One Nation Under Stress. And what was true then is still true now. Money and financial problems are consistently ranked as the number one cause of stress in the United States. And a brand new study out of the Mayo Clinic found that worrying about money may age the heart even faster than traditional risk factors. Unlike an acute stressor, such as a short-term work deadline or a brief illness, financial strain is often chronic and ongoing. And because money affects so many aspects of daily life, financial stress can be difficult to escape. Even so, financial stress does not mean you're doomed, just means you need to double down on the things you know are good for heart health: diet, exercise, sleep, and of course, not smoking. I'm Dr. Sanjay Gupta, helping you live a better life.
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1: From ABC News, I'm Mike Dubusky. A night of heavy rain and high winds for southern Louisiana after Tropical Storm Bertha made landfall.
2: We did have landfall from Tropical Storm Bertha, and that made landfall in St. Bernard's Parish in southern Louisiana. So what happens next? First, let's talk about the track. By Thursday morning, it's headed just south of Lake Charles. Houston, Thursday evening, it's arriving as probably remnant lows, meaning it really starts to lose all its zeal, but still brings some impactful weather, some rain to the area and parts of central Texas by Friday morning.
1: ABC News meteorologist Samara Theodore. Meanwhile, flood watches are in effect across six states in the eastern U.S. thanks to a stalled front over the mid-Atlantic. U.S. CENTCOM has conducted another round of strikes on Iranian targets. It came hours after President Trump attended the dignified transfer of four American soldiers killed last weekend in the Middle East.
3: President Trump bringing the family of fallen soldier First Lieutenant Tyler Fian on board Air Force One from Dover to Marietta, Georgia, and recognizing them at a rally.
4: To Sherry and Stephen and David, we will carry Tyler's memory in our hearts forever, and I just want to thank you. It's an honor to have you here today. Please.
3: Human rights activists in Iran say they've recorded 3,684 casualties since the war began. Jacqueline Lee, ABC News, Los Angeles.
1: The outbreak of cyclosporiasis, the parasitic bug linked to lettuce, is growing, with the number of cases now topping 11,000.
5: In New York, Chase Strangio says he was one of more than 40 people sickened after eating a boxed lunch at a corporate event and had symptoms for weeks.
6: The main difference between this illness from the cyclospora parasite and other stomach bugs was that it would not go away. It lasted a long time. I had ongoing pain.
7: There are more than double the number of cases we see in a typical year, and we're only halfway through the season.
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1: ABC News has obtained new information related to Monday's attack on a federal building in downtown Manhattan. ABC's Aaron Katursky has what new video reveals.
10: The suspect, wearing a helmet, first sets off fireworks that shoot into the air, then toward people on the sidewalk, before a final burst as two pedestrians stroll by. The suspect then retrieves a BB rifle. The FBI said he fired several shots. Finally, the suspect grabs an orange bucket filled with flammable liquid, dumps it on the stairwell, and lights it on fire.
1: Undetermined. That's the result so far of an independent autopsy commissioned by the family of Nolan Wells. ABC News Chief Justice Correspondent Pierre Thomas.
11: The agonizing wait for answers for the parents of Nolan Wells after the autopsy they commissioned found the cause and manner of the 18-year-old's death to be undetermined.
12: There's so many people out in the public asking all of these questions. But the only question that we have is what happened to our son.
11: Wells vanished during a July 4th boat trip to a remote barrier island, and his body was recovered 2 days later.
1: Unique Pharmaceutical Laboratories, a pharmaceutical company, has issued a recall of some of its allergy medications after some alleged cross-contamination with a drug used for heartburn and severe acid reflux. Experts worry there's a reasonable probability that taking the contaminated drug would result in life-threatening events. Mike Dubusky, ABC News.
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18: Westwood One presents America at Night. Here's your host, McGraw Milhaven.
19: Hey, let's jump right into it. Thanks for joining us, America at Night. A little bit later on, did you hear about that Pan Am plane they found right off of Puerto Rico? We're going to talk to an expert and find out the exact story. It's an unbelievable story of what happened 50-some-odd years ago. That Pan Am plane had an emergency landing in the Atlantic Ocean and subsequently an unbelievable story. And they found that plane just last month, so we'll get into that. But the last couple of weeks, election integrity has been in the news. And, of course, with the news yesterday in New Jersey, it's a perfect time to have our next guest on. He wrote a book with Major Garrett, The Big Truth, Upholding Democracy in the Age of the Big Lie. He is also the executive director and founder of the nonpartisan nonprofit Center for Election Innovation and Research. David Becker, welcome to America at Night. Thanks for joining us.
20: My pleasure. Great to be with you, McGraw.
19: Lots to get to. First, let's start with the news of the last 24 hours or so, and that is what happened in New Jersey. Make some sense out of what happened to us with this story coming out of New Jersey.
20: Yeah, so what happened was the governor announced yesterday that they had discovered that for a period of about a year, there was a technical glitch within the system that when non-citizens legally here who can get a license went to DMV and get a license, accurately told DMV that they were not citizens, did not want to be registered. They were nevertheless registered to vote. It wasn't that many of them. It was 6,600, which sounds like a lot. That's only 0.1% of the total registered voters in New Jersey. And they did a complete transparent review of it as soon as they discovered this problem. Only fewer than 400 of them had voted at any time. To put that into context, that's around 0.009% of the people who voted in the 2024 election, an election that Vice President Harris beat Donald Trump in New Jersey, at least by over 250,000 votes. This was obviously it shouldn't have happened. It's very good the government discovered and is fixing this. But it's more of a technical glitch rather than kind of some systemic problem with regard to non-citizens on the list.
19: This has happened quite a bit. Pennsylvania, I think, had an issue. Oregon had an issue a couple of years ago. It seems like this computer glitch keeps on happening.
20: Well, you can understand this is something that we see a lot in our daily lives. Think about it this way. How often have we shown up somewhere, maybe even at a DMV, and we're asked to give our date of birth, and we give our date of birth, and then later on during the transaction, they'll ask us, are we 18 or over? And, you know, we'll often think, well, wait a second, I gave you my date of birth. Why doesn't your system automatically pick that up? Well, systems are still evolving, and sometimes they don't do that. That's what happened here. This shouldn't have happened in this case. In each of those cases where it's happened, it's been a relatively small number. It's been detected. It's been fixed. And what we're really seeing is that even when some non-citizens are inadvertently getting on the list, we're seeing very few of them actually cast a ballot. I mean, the percentage of those that were accidentally registered who cast a ballot was about 6%. So non-citizens are not looking to paint a bullseye on themselves, commit an illegal act that will result in their deportation and their prosecution just to cast one ballot in an election in which maybe 150 million ballots are cast.
19: Do we know anything about these 400 votes? Do we know who they voted for? Do we know what party they belong to? Do we know anything about these 400 people who voted in New Jersey?
20: From the governor's statement, it appears they were Republicans, Democrats, and independents, a lot of non-party voters. We, of course, don't know who any of them voted for. That's not going to be ever public record. It's a secret ballot. But I'll also note that in 2020, well before this, well, before this happened, Joe Biden beat Donald Trump in New Jersey by 750,000 votes. And after this problem occurred, Donald Trump did much better. He only lost by 250,000 votes to Vice President Harris. So also these numbers are much, much larger than the possible impact. There's no election where this number of votes would have impacted the an election in New Jersey.
19: If the SAVE Act would have been the law of the land, would that have caught these 400 people?
20: Yeah, that's a great question, McGraw. And the answer is no, because while the SAVE Act, and we're still trying to figure out what the SAVE Act is right now, because the last published version was months ago, and there's a lot of effort to kind of attach it into current bills that Congress is considering. If it required some kind of documentary proof of citizenship be shown, that's what happened here. The people showed documents that indicated citizenship or non-citizenship, as most people do when they're getting a license that's real ID compliant. That's required. And the system itself didn't store that data correctly. So the SAVE Act would have required the same thing that basically happened here, but the system didn't store that data in a way that was useful and be caught. So the SAVE Act would not have fixed this. This could have just as easily happened under the SAVE Act as it happened now.
19: You know, some races are close, and we've seen from time to time, I mean, some quirky things happen where sometimes it's been a tie. There was a tie in Virginia a couple years ago. Other races, you know, sort of more local than sort of national. But I guess New Jersey dodged a bullet. If these 400 votes, if there was an election that was decided by less than 400 votes or 30 votes or 20 votes, they would have had a real problem on their hand.
20: It's definitely a situation that shouldn't have happened. And close elections do happen, as you pointed out, much more commonly at the local level. Even the close presidential elections we've been talking about are in the 10,000 vote range, which is a pretty large number of votes. But we also know that non-citizen registration is extremely rare. This doesn't come from me. This doesn't come from anti-proof of citizenship advocates. This comes from the Trump Department of Homeland Security itself. They reviewed 68 million records from states that voluntarily shared their data with them. And they have a system that has incomplete information on citizenship, but they still were able to confirm that 99.96% of those individuals in the 68 million, were documented citizens. And of the remaining 0.04%, what the states have found is that many, if not most of them, are also citizens that DHS didn't have accurate records on. So this is not a huge problem. And what we're also seeing, as we're seeing in New Jersey as well as other states, states actually have better data than the feds on this. The states have the data that's coming into the departments of motor vehicles when people apply for real ID, when they have to show proof of legal presence. For most citizens, that means they're showing a U.S. birth certificate or a passport. And that information can be stored in the motor vehicles agency when they do it right and compare it against the voter list. That's what states are doing right now. That's one of the ways that New Jersey was able to confirm the numbers and the breadth of this.
19: David Becker with us for a couple of more minutes. He is the executive director and founder of the nonpartisan nonprofit Center for Election Innovation and Research. David, the reason why we actually on the show was to talk about the SAVE Act and what's in it and what's not. And this question came up on the show the other day, and there's nobody more nonpartisan than you than we could find to answer this question as accurately as possible. And the question is this: if the SAVE Act were to be enacted, does a real ID, is that good enough to show so that you can show your citizenship to be able to vote?
20: The answer in almost all cases is no, because the SAVE Act, as it was published several months ago, again, it apparently is going through several versions right now. We don't know what it is. I should point out that it's almost certain not to pass, that the Senate doesn't have the votes to pass it, and that even if it did pass, we're 3.5 months away from a major election. It's highly likely the courts would block it because it's just too late to implement any major change like that. But one of the provisions of the original SAVE Act was that you had to provide documentary proof of citizenship every time you engaged in a voter registration transaction, which meant anytime you moved or changed your name, you had to dig up your documentary proof of citizenship, even though you've shown it to your state and your government before, and show it to them again. This is a way to get citizens to work for government rather than getting government to work for citizens. And then every time you vote, you need to show a form of identification that proves your citizenship. And if you pull out your ID right now, most of us have a real ID compliant license, and those licenses do not indicate whether we're citizens on it or not, which means that if we wanted to vote every time, not only would we bring in our driver's license, our real ID, we'd have to dig up our citizenship documentation every time we voted. And there's an additional wrinkle, which is that if your name on your citizenship documentation and does not match the name on your license, which is true for many Americans, particularly married women, they would have to bring in a third form of ID that links those two, that shows the name change. This is something that we've just never seen anything like this before. No state has an ID requirement this restrictive. I'll also add there that you'd have to provide photocopies of these IDs if you returned a mail ballot as well. And I was recently talking to a college class, and I mentioned the word Xerox. You could see their eyes just glaze over, like, what the heck is that? So this is one of the reasons. It's not even a particularly popular bill amongst Republicans. It's not particularly popular amongst election officials of both parties. It would create a vast new bureaucracy without any funding for it that would actually create potentially more problems for the kinds of things we saw in New Jersey. Think about it now. In New Jersey, there was one agency with one glitch that caused the problem. If the SAVE Act were to pass, there would be county election offices throughout every state that would be responsible for collecting and storing this data, creating all kinds of new potential nodes of error that could occur at the human level, at the technical level. Again, this is why it's almost certain not to pass.
19: Yeah. David Becker, a lot of people don't believe in absentee ballots, mail-in ballots. They think it's fraught with people stealing ballots, people taking ballots out of mailboxes and filling it out and sending it in, and the person who's got the ballot never even knew it was there. Explain to us if the mail-in ballot or the absentee ballot is safe and secure.
20: We've been doing mail ballots for over 150 years since the Civil War. We're very good at it. Every ballot gets confirmed to be going to the right place at the time it's sent out. And every time a voted ballot gets received by election officials, it's verified to confirm that the correct person returned it. Usually by signature verification, sometimes by an identification number, a driver's license number, and also it's checked to make sure that no one else purported to vote for that individual. It's very safe. When mail voting fraud happens, I used to be a Department of Justice attorney investigating things like this. It's one of the easiest crimes to find. If you want to go to jail, committing mail ballot fraud is a really, really good way to do it. And I'll tell you, I'm not the only one who thinks that. Someone else who thinks that mail balloting is secure, despite of some of the things he says, is President Trump, who during the Florida primary this past year voted by mail in Palm Beach County, Florida, even though he was physically present in Palm Beach County while early in-person voting was going on, and he could have chosen to vote in person. So I think we should take that sense of confidence, regardless of what he might say and what some of the people who've been spreading disinformation about elections might say, and realize states are doing mail voting. It's happening in red states and blue states. It's highly secure if that's how you choose to vote. But there's also widespread early in-person voting in 47 states, every state except Alabama, Mississippi, and New Hampshire. And of course, election day in-person voting is always an option if that's how you like to vote.
19: How do they check if somebody has a house, say, in Arizona, and they have a summer house in Arizona and a winter house in Michigan? How do they know they're not registered in both states and vote in one and then vote in the other?
20: That is a great question. And there is a system that the states have, that many states have partnered in, called the Electronic Registration Information Center. And I happen to know a lot about this because I led the effort to create it. And it is a data center that the states run themselves with sophisticated data, where they share their lists with each other through the system. And this system can then flag for them if there's someone who's registered in more than one state, and it can flag for them after an election if they think there was someone who voted in more than one state. Those numbers are always very low, but they do exist in some cases. And interestingly, some of the same people who advocate for election integrity, often aligned with President Trump, have advocated for some Republican states to leave this system, actually harming election integrity. Over half the states are in ERIC, as we call it, ERIC, and it enables these states to identify if someone is registered in multiple states so they can begin cleaning up that process. Most of the time, that's not fraud, by the way. That's just someone has moved from one state to another and the state they moved from hasn't caught up to that information yet. And then, very importantly, if someone has returned a ballot or tried to vote in two different states so that an investigation can start and they should be prosecuted.
19: How often do you find people who vote in two different states?
20: Usually in any given state, the number might be in the dozen or two in a major, major election. You know, there was about 100 in the last two presidential elections, we've seen somewhere in the range of 150 to 160 million. You know, we might see a few hundred nationwide. It's really not that big of a problem. Most Americans take this very seriously.
19: David Becker is the executive director and founder of the nonpartisan nonprofit Center for Election Innovation and Research. He also co-wrote the book with Major Garrett, The Big Truth, came out a couple years ago, Upholding Democracy in the Age of the Big Lie. David Becker, thank you for the facts. Be safe, and we hope to talk to you down the road.
20: My pleasure. Thanks for having me on.
19: You got it. America at Night, just getting started. Back in a moment.
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4: As a parent, when you send your kid off to school in the morning, you know that they're going to be learning, they're going to be spending time with their friends, but new study out of UCSF found adolescents are spending an average of 70 minutes of their school day on their phones. Now, some kids will say they need their phones to help with schoolwork, but this study found that they were spending the vast majority of their screen time on TikTok, Instagram, and Snapchat, not really apps that you're going to be turning to for homework help. Now, the study's lead author said, "Don't blame kids for using their phones at school. Teach them how to resist them. Focus on what they'd get by putting them aside rather than what you're taking away. Explain how phones could hurt their academic performance, and also remind them of this. Nothing takes the place of real face-to-face friendships." I'm Dr. Sanjay Gupta, helping you live a better life.
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19: Hey, next hour, we're going to check in with Neil Bradley. He is the head of the National Chamber of Commerce. Small business is the backbone of this country. And there's a whole lot of talk about big business because it's sexy, it's easy, and they've got all the power. But what about the small businesses? So next hour, we've dedicated the hour to talk to Neil Bradley, head of the Chamber of Commerce for small businesses. And he's got some interesting news, the good, the bad, and the ugly. Of course, everyone's dealing with these high gas prices, and that's certainly affecting small business. But there's been some news recently that has not gotten a lot of attention. Do you know that the Chamber of Commerce put on a meeting with the Prime Minister of Iraq recently, and $60 billion worth of deals came out of that meeting? $60 billion of deals that the Iraqi government is doing with American businesses. That didn't get any news. So we're going to talk to Neil Bradley, the Chamber of Commerce, head of the Chamber of Commerce, next hour to get all the information on all of that. Stay right there. Did you hear the story about this Pan Am flight that took off from Puerto Rico in 1952? Had a watery landing shortly after takeoff. They just found the plane. It is a famous crash, and changed aviation forever because of it. So we're going to talk to an aviation journalist coming up in just a minute to find out. It's an unbelievable story, one that was sort of lost to history but has been found because the finding of this Pan Am plane at the bottom of the Atlantic Ocean. We'll get into that coming up here in just a minute. America at Night, back in a moment.

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0: News. I'm Mike Dubusky. Tropical Storm Bertha is right now making its slow westward march across southern Louisiana, dumping rain and bringing with it the risk of dangerous storm surge and rip currents. President Trump has issued a new warning to Iran, saying for every ship that country strikes in the Strait of Hormuz, the U.S. will destroy one bridge or power plant inside Iran. ABC News Chief Global Affairs Correspondent Martha Raddatz has more from Jordan.
1: Well, that's a pretty extraordinary statement. International law does not allow that kind of attack on civilian infrastructure on purpose. If you accidentally hit something and you're doing a bombing run on military targets, that's one thing. But to say and follow through and bomb civilian infrastructure is potentially, according to international law, a war crime.
0: It comes after the 12th straight night of U.S. strikes on Iranian targets.
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5: A better life with Dr. Sanjay Gupta.
6: Across the country right now, at this very moment, there are probably arguments taking place about who's doing more of the housework, the homework, the shuttling of kids from this activity to that. It's true. By and large, women do more of this than men. But doesn't have to be that way. And if you and your spouse can level that playing field, it's going to make both of you and your kids happier. Psychologist Yelena Kecmanovich says, this might be how you get there. As hard as it might be at first, try to think of your partner like a teammate, not an adversary. Learn how to do some of the chores your partner does to get a better understanding of how much effort something takes. And finally, take the time to acknowledge what the other person is doing. And every now and then, even express your appreciation. That'll go a long way. I'm Dr. Sanjay Gupta, helping you live a better life.
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1: This story takes the cake. It was April 11th, 1952, when 69 passengers and crew members took off from San Juan, Puerto Rico en route to New York. The plane had to make an emergency landing right after takeoff, right there in the Atlantic Ocean. It sank to the bottom, and it has been there ever since. Just recently, it has been discovered to many people. It brings back all sorts of memories for other people. We're rediscovering how important this crash was to aviation. To talk about it, Jeff Wise, one of the good ones, aviation journalist and host of the podcast Finding MH370. That is the Malaysian airliner that went down a couple of years ago. Jeff Wise, welcome to America at Night. Thanks for joining us.
2: Well, thanks for having me.
1: You betcha. How big of a story is this in your world? Did you know they were looking for this airplane? Had you paid attention to this? Did you know much about this Pan Am flight before this story broke?
2: You know, I've been thinking about missing airliners in the ocean for 12 years. And so I feel like I should have heard of this, but no, I hadn't. And so this came to me as sort of shocking news. I don't think it was on a lot of people's radar, but obviously, some, you know, some people had been keeping the memory alive and very much wanted to solve this.
1: Yeah. The story is amazing. Take me through what happened, because the emergency landing, everyone survived the emergency landing, which is just so hard to believe.
2: Well, you know, it kind of reminds me of the miracle on the Hudson, you know, where Captain Sully Sullenberger, you know, puts down the 737, or was it A320? Anyway, it was a plane about the same size as this, which was a much older generation of aircraft. Of course, DC-4, which is a World War II vintage plane. People might remember the Berlin airlift dropping these packages into Berlin when the Soviets had surrounded it. But so he was able to set it down on the ocean surface and, yeah, very successfully as Sully was many years later. But that's when the tragedy unfolded.
1: This was before we had any of the safety procedures in place, and those quote-unquote annoying safety procedures we have to be bothered with every time we sit in the emergency exit. That is a result of what happened in this plane?
2: You know, people like to complain about regulations, and, you know, it seems like it's kind of a killjoy that we have to do this, we have to do that. There's a saying in aviation, the rules are written in blood. For every regulation that there is, it's probably because somebody died or some really bad thing happened, and that, in an attempt to prevent that from happening in the future, people write the rules. And so, yeah, as you're alluding to, when this plane touched down in the water, they hadn't done those pre-flight briefings that we're so used to today. They hadn't explained to people what you should do in the event that we do touch down in the water. They don't have those cards telling you how to inflate your vests and all that. And so, and there was, on top of that, there was language difficulty, because a lot of the passengers were Spanish speakers from Puerto Rico. The flight crew were English speakers and weren't able to convey to people what they needed to do. And so a lot of people stayed strapped into their seats and wound up sinking and drowning and dying.
1: And this one of the stories I was reading, that the pilots, the crew survived and 13 of the passengers survived. But there was a story where the pilots were trying to throw the passengers off the plane, and the passengers wouldn't unbuckle their seatbelts. It's unimaginable, the horror that happened.
2: I mean, it's sort of imaginable to me, because people are in a very unfamiliar situation, probably scared witless. It's very hard. I actually wrote a book a number of years ago now called Extreme Fear, How Your Brain Works Under Life or Death Danger. And it's very hard to think clearly. It's very hard. And especially if there's a language, people are like shouting at you in some language you don't understand, you know, grappling with people, throwing people overboard. It's very easy for people to not do the right thing in that exact moment of fear.
1: Yeah.
2: Disorientation.
1: So they found the plane after 74 years. Do you have any idea how they found the plane?
2: Well, it's an interesting story because the company that found the plane using it's called a AUV, an autonomous underwater vehicle. It looks a bit like a torpedo, but it's an intelligent robot, and it basically goes down and it is smart enough that it can skim the bottom and do a kind of a back and forth search pattern, much like mowing the lawn, you know, just regular strips so that you can make sure you have 100% coverage. And they went down and they started looking, and they, you know, it was using a technology called side scan sonar, but it's using a technology very similar to ultrasound that you would use to see your unborn baby. And it's using sound to essentially produce pictures, and you can see what's down there. And they detected the plane, and then they were able to bring it up. It was 2,000 feet down, which is much deeper than a scuba diver can go, but not nearly as deep as something like the Titanic or the area of the Southern Indian Ocean where investigators believe that the MH370 vanished 12 years ago.
1: Is it true that the Pan Am logo was still on the side of the plane?
2: Yeah, it's amazing. You know, down there in the permanent darkness of a half mile down, it's a pretty good environment for preserving things. It's cold, it's dark, and yeah, so the lettering can survive.
1: And the plane, I don't think it's intact, but aluminum doesn't rust and it doesn't degrade, so the aluminum's still there. So the pictures they're sending back, I mean, you can clearly tell it's a plane.
2: Oh, yeah, it's amazing. I mean, I wouldn't say aluminum doesn't corrode, but it corrodes much more slowly than, say, like iron would, for instance. And yeah, no, it's very clearly there. And if you wanted to pull it up, you know, it's not exactly like it would be in flyable condition, but it's right. Definitely recognizable as a plane.
1: Yeah, Jeff,
2: I mean,
1: why
2: remember, he did touch down.
1: It landed intact. And then I think the back wing sort of broke off, and then ultimately it sunk. And then with all of the people who were still on board, as you said, only 13 survived, and I think 5 crew members survived. Jeff Wise with us for a couple more minutes. He's an aviation journalist and the host of the podcast Finding MH370. Jeff, does this story and this technology and this events help in maybe trying to answer what happened to the Malaysian Airlines and or go and try and find that?
2: Well, it definitely kind of tingles the same hairs on the back of your neck, if that makes any sense. I mean, it's a very different kind of technology, very different era of aircraft, not like a modern aircraft that's sending out radio signals and talking to satellites and all of that. So when things went missing in those days, it was a lot harder to find them. But listen, we've got an airliner that's missing for many years and gets discovered on the seabed using autonomous underwater vehicles. There are an astonishing number of parallels with MH370. And a lot of people around the world really still care very passionately about MH370. And so I think this is going to put a lot of people's ears perked up.
1: Yeah. What do we know, right? I mean, it was a big story 12 years ago when it first happened. It's sort of fallen off the front page. Obviously, you host a podcast talking about it. What do we know and what don't we know about what happened with that airliner?
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2: That they knew what had happened to this plane. They had deciphered these mysterious electronic signals that this plane had broadcast. Nobody could really explain why the plane had broadcast them. No plane had ever broadcast them in quite the same way before, but it contained these hidden signals that they were able to decrypt and to use to mathematically calculate a search zone on this seabed. But when they went to search for it, it wasn't there. And they really can't explain why. They haven't entirely given up hope. There's an independent company called Ocean Infinity, which we just recently found out is going to search probably this coming winter for the last remaining sliver of the seabed where they think it might be. But if it's not there, and I think there's real reason to doubt that it will be there, then the authorities really should start to consider whether they made a big initial mistake, that one of their basic assumptions was wrong.
1: and that they've been searching in the wrong area this whole time.
2: Well, they know that they've been searching in the wrong area because if it was there, they would have found it. So, yeah, something fishy.
1: Yeah. Does anybody think it was nefarious, or was it a unfortunate malfunction, or was there some human interaction that caused it to?
2: We know that it was nefarious. Somebody took this plane. Somebody clever. Somebody with an eye to deception. And somebody who had clearly planned it out beforehand. So we know that somebody was up to no good. The authorities have, although they haven't said so overtly, the assumption on their part has been that the captain staged some kind of wildly complicated abduction scenario in order that he would fly this plane into the remote southern Indian Ocean and die. The story has a lot of inconsistencies in it. It's not really clear how it would work. The other possibility, which I've taken some pains to explain, is that this could have been a cyber attack of someone getting into this system with malicious intent.
1: Are we ever really going to know? And once we find the plane, will that then help answer some of these questions?
2: I strongly believe that we will solve this mystery using the clues that we have at hand. I think that there are a lot of assumptions were made. People sort of, you know, put it on the back burner, thinking like, well, there isn't really any need to question our assumptions. We'll certainly find this on the seabed. Now that it's becoming clear that it's not on the seabed, I think that they're going to have to start to revisit their assumptions. And I think once all of the evidence is looked at holistically and in detail, the truth will emerge.
1: Jeff Wise, aviation journalist and host of the podcast, Finding MH370. Thanks for your time. Sure to check out the podcast and good stuff on this Pan Am plane in off the coast of Puerto Rico. An unbelievable story lost to history, but it changed America forever, changed aviation forever. Jeff Wise, thanks for checking in.
2: Thanks for having me.
1: You got it. Jeff Wise, aviation journalist and host of the podcast, Finding MH370. You know, it's really interesting, this Pan Am story. This had been lost to history. There was a article in the New York Times. They went and found a woman who was, I don't know, 80 years old. And she was like 6 or 7 when the plane went down. And her father was on the plane. And they went and tracked down this woman who's now 80 years old and asked her about it. And she said, yeah, daddy was supposed to be coming home and he was on the plane and never came home. And that conjures up all sorts of, right, sad images of a 5-year-old, a 6-year-old at the time, now 70 some odd years later, finds basically the gravesite of her dad. Just heartbreaking. But then to think that this was the reason why we now sit there with, you have to say you're on the exit row. Yes, you'll help people get out, put the mask on yourself, then put the mask on the little one. There is a flotation device under your seat. If not, the seat is used as a flotation device. All of those things comes from this plane. Jeff brought up Sully Sullenberger. I was telling the guys before the show in the pre-show meeting. We don't really have pre-show meetings. But I was talking to the guys before we were going on the air. A while back, when that Sully Sullenberger story happened, interviewed Sully Sullenberger, and then I interviewed some of their survivors, that miracle on the Hudson. And if you remember, he lands the plane, right, takes off, a bird hits the engine, they lose the engine, they have to ditch it in the Hudson. He lands the plane successfully on the Hudson, and then the passengers are standing on the wing. The picture is unbelievable, right? You're standing on a plane in the Hudson River on a wing, waiting for the boats to come and pick you up. And so they brought out the survivors, and you know, they ran them through the news media for questions. And I remember talking to this one survivor. And, you know, what was it like on the plane? What were you thinking? Right, all those things. And I said, let me ask you this question. You know, getting off a plane is hard enough when you're at the gate. I can only imagine the panic when you're floating on the Hudson River and you have to get out of the plane. I said, was there anybody who was getting out who said, oh, no, no, wait a minute. I left my iPhone in the pocket. No, no, no, wait a minute. My purse is three rows back. And this survivor said, oh, no, there was quite a bit of that going on. Oh, no, no, let me get my phone. Oh, no, no, my wallet's in my bag. I have to get my wallet. And they were like, yeah, that was happening quite a bit. And we just sort of had to explain to them that we'll get you a new wallet and, you know, please get off the plane. Great. Could you imagine? Holy mackerel. What a story. 70 some odd years later, the Pan Am's logo is still on the plane. 2,000 feet, half a mile on the bottom of the Atlantic Ocean. What a story. Stay right there. America at Night. Back in a moment.
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0: At voicemails, text messages, 1-844-2-McGraw, 1-844-262-4729. Here's a text message from New Mexico. Holy mackerel, time to screen and block these people. Bill from Wyoming is a prime example. Yes, I know you're feeling about screening calls, but soon people are going to get real tired of hearing from these wingnuts and turn off your program. I have better things to do. Yeah, Bill from Wyoming was a interesting phone call. And it was a train wreck, but it's hard to look away from a train wreck. Not sorry, been doing this too long. I don't screen. We all learn. We all sink or swim together. Let's see here. I want the this is from Wisconsin. I want the Mets to clean house. I'd love for the Brewers to get Bo Bichette, exactly what they need to finally win a World Series. Here's one from Utah. The children go to school in the dark is a poor argument. Most kids don't go to classes in the summer. No, I think the kids go to school in the dark in the winter. That's the argument. The fact that it's sunny in the summertime's great, but they don't have to get up at 7 o'clock in the morning and take a bus. So the point of having daylight saving all year is that the kids will go to school and stand on the bus corner at 7 o'clock in the morning and it's pitch dark outside. Here's one from Rhode Island. Research report bears out that it was exactly 8 children struck by vehicles in Florida during this temporary abandonment of daylight saving time back in the 70s. Yeah. So Florida had 8 kids hit by vehicles while waiting for a bus in the pitch dark. That's what they did when it was daylight saving. So the fact that the kids don't go to class in the summer, true, but who cares? You're worried about the winter months when they're getting hit by the car because it's the dead of winter and it's dark outside at 7 o'clock, 7:30, 8 o'clock when they're trying to get the bus. Sun doesn't come up till, in some places, 9 o'clock. All right, stay right there. We're going to talk small business with the head of the Chamber of Commerce. Lots of news coming out of this corner of the world. We'll dive into that in just a minute. Our executive director is Alex Hinton. Our engineer tonight is Richard Good. I'm McGraw Millhaven, and this is America.
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1: What are the chances you are listening to this while drinking a nice hot cup of coffee? If so, don't let me stop you. For years, we've been reporting on the health benefits of coffee, and that's not going to stop today. A new study, this one out of Harvard School of Public Health, found that coffee and tea could help lower your risk of developing dementia. People who enjoyed 1 to 3 caffeinated cups a day saw the biggest impact. In addition to the caffeine, coffee contains hundreds of bioactive compounds that can influence inflammation, glucose metabolism, vascular function, and oxidative stress. It's also possible coffee drinkers might be doing other things that keep them healthy. Eating a more balanced diet, getting plenty of exercise, sleep, not smoking, or drinking too much alcohol. And finally, staying socially active. I'm Dr. Sanjay Gupta, helping you live a better life.
2: Oh. WEAN-FM Wakefield Peacedale from the Paul Massey One Price Studios. 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
3: From ABC News, I'm Mike Dubusky. President Trump once again ratcheting up the tensions with Iran, saying for every ship it strikes in the Strait of Hormuz, the U.S. will attack a bridge or power plant inside Iran. ABC News Chief Global Affairs Correspondent Martha Raddatz has more from Jordan.
4: And of course, the Iranians immediately responded to this, you know, eye for an eye. If you do this to us, we'll do the same sort of thing to you. And we've already seen the Iranians striking throughout the Gulf, in Jordan, in Kuwait, in Bahrain. So if President Trump decides to do that, that is a whole new level of fight.
3: The back and forth comes as U.S. forces continue to launch strikes on Iran, the most recent of which focused on maritime capabilities, missile and drone storage facilities, and air defense assets, according to U.S. Central Command. A former modeling scout connected to Jeffrey Epstein has been found dead.
5: Daniel Siad, a one-time modeling scout for Jeffrey Epstein, was found dead in his home outside Paris on Monday. That's according to French authorities. Siad's name appears over 2,000 times in the Epstein files released by the DOJ. In emails, Siad connected Epstein to young women he recruited from around the world. Some, he would note, were teenagers, writing in one correspondence, "I feel like fishermen sometime, I catch quick."
3: ABC's James Longman, the family-ordered autopsy of Nolan Wells has come back inconclusive when it comes to determining the cause of that teenager's death. ABC's Aaron Katursky has what officials did learn.
6: The pathologist the family hired also noted he did not find evidence of any fractures, did not find any evidence of deep tissue injuries.
3: Wells went missing on the 4th of July while visiting a barrier island in Mississippi with friends. His body was found 2 days later. His family suspects foul play. And in Louisiana, Tropical Storm Bertha is moving slowly across the southern coast. You're listening to ABC News.
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3: Florida officials now on the hunt for Isabella Johnson, a woman wanted for the murder of Jason Coulthart. ABC's Trevor Ault.
9: Police say 38-year-old Isabel Johnson was last seen on June 26th, sounding anxious on this surveillance video from a business.
10: I'm just trying to get back to my house.
9: Authorities had discovered Coulthart's body the day before in Freeport, Florida, buried in a shallow grave. He'd been missing since May.
3: That outbreak of the parasitic bug linked to lettuce continues to grow, with the number of cases now in the thousands and several hundred waiting to be confirmed. ABC's Elizabeth Schulze has the latest on the growing problem of cyclosporiasis.
11: Cases of that parasitic stomach illness skyrocketing to record levels. More than 11,000 people have been sickened in 41 states. The FDA has linked 1,600 cases to lettuce supplied to Taco Bell in five states. Officials say the likely source of that cyclosporiasis outbreak is Taylor Farms iceberg lettuce from a farm in Mexico. All the companies potentially affected have removed the lettuce from their supply.
3: And a medical center in California had to go into a brief lockdown after a man began acting erratically in the parking lot, waving a machete and threatening officers outside. Police say they used beanbag rounds to try and end the standoff, but were forced to fire on the man when he rushed at officers with a machete. Mike Dubusky, ABC News.
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17: 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Gary McNamara and Eric Hurley talk about everything from politics to social issues and news of the day. 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
18: All across America, we are Red Eye Radio. He is Eric Hurley, and I'm Gary McNamara. Good morning.
19: Hello.
18: All right, here we go.
19: Happy Thursday.
18: This is a story that was covered by a ton of the media, but it really didn't break out. At least I didn't see it on social media.
19: I only saw one post, and it was from Elon Musk.
18: Yeah. And, well, the interesting thing is when we talk about AI and the AI centers out there, you hear a lot about electricity and water and all
19: right,
18: that.
19: For the data centers, yeah.
18: The data centers. I was watching Bill Maher and an interview with Musk. Bill Maher was doing, saying, we're running out of resources. And he goes, no, we're not.
19: No, we're not.
18: Because, you know, don't know where you're coming up with that. He goes, well, there are people that don't have food and water. He said, there's plenty of water everywhere. I mean, desalination. He goes, it's cheap now.
19: Mm-hmm.
18: He said, you know, it's all we have to do is do it. And energy, we can produce whatever energy that we need. And you and I have talked about, I mean, when you think about the AI data centers, that's been really the biggest thing, water and energy. And as we've talked about before, all these things are problems that we can sell.
19: Right.
18: Excuse me, that we can solve. Not sell.
19: We might be able to sell them, too.
18: We got to sell them and solve them at the same time. But this thing... I'll read the opening paragraph of the Wall Street Journal. It's the stuff of cybersecurity nightmares. On Tuesday, OpenAI said two artificial intelligence systems it was testing broke out of their test environment, hacked their way into the internet, and broke into another company. This is iRobot stuff. And how old is that movie? Like 25 years old?
19: That movie's, that goes like way back. yeah. honestly. And you know, you think about Terminator 2, you know, follow me if you want to live. You think about all the threats of, you know, what happens if the robots take over. What has always really concerned me, I don't know if frightened is the word. I may be to a point of being frightened only because for me, everything in my entire life has been about sure footing. About, okay, what don't I know about whatever it is? And then let's learn it. All right. So the problem with AI is that you're not, there's not really one person that is going to keep up with all of it. It is moving. It's progressing so quickly. It's advancing so quickly that we're at that point. And now OpenAI is basically, I mean, they're admitting, they're telling the world, it was about 24 hours ago. It was during our show yesterday that Elon Musk actually posted this. And he reposted somebody else's post on this. And then OpenAI came out and talked about it. And then here you have this from the Wall Street Journal. So the victim is a company called Hugging Face. They provide OpenAI source tools. Open source AI tools. So the cause was a cybersecurity benchmarking test that apparently went wrong. So you had these two different programs, all right, these two different models. One was called GPT 5.6 Sol, and the other, which was even more capable, pre-release model, that the company didn't identify. So this is something, again, in development, and it's proprietary, so they're not going to identify what that other one was. The software had been configured, this is from the Wall Street Journal, for evaluation purposes to be less likely to refuse hacking commands, according to OpenAI. Now, OpenAI had caged the models in a sandbox. That's a system that didn't have access to the internet. But during the test, the AI software used its hacking skills to break out. It found a way to get online and then hacked into Hugging Face's network, according to OpenAI.
20: And my question is, my first question is, and again, somebody will probably answer it. If you don't have access to the internet, how do you get to the internet?
19: This is the great unknowns. I hate to sound like Donald Rumsfeld. We don't know what we don't know, and we don't know how to learn it. But that's the biggest problem with AI. Is I think about my now 93-year-old father who sits there on his phone, and he can order anything from Walmart groceries to DoorDash to anything, and it's great because mom and dad are still living in the home. They have caretakers, professional caretakers. And us non-professional caretakers, family, that are making everything happen for them to stay in their home as long as possible, stay independent. And I think about the things that, like loading a gift card onto DoorDash for my dad, or, you know, things like this, you know, it's a process. Then I think of myself where I am at 60 and where AI is today. Compared to where AI was a year ago, mm-hmm. just a year ago,
20: right.
19: or 2 years ago. By the time I get to 62, it may be such gibberish in my tiny little brain in terms of understanding it, that it's one of those things that builds a lot of great concern. I hate using the word fear, but there is a reason to have a healthy fear of this kind of intelligence, because here's the thing. My questions for OpenAI are, why Hugging Face? Why, first of all, like the first question is, how in the world did it break out of the sandbox and then get into the internet? And then what led to that? What are those protocols that are in place that allowed it to do that? I mean, we all know the overall idea of AI. It's learning on the fly. It doesn't need directives from us. We are now learning that real time. We're learning that in the real world testing here at OpenAI. I think that's a big part of what we have learned here, is that you can't, how do you regulate something like that? And then why did it target Hugging Face? Was it that it knew, it identified some element at Hugging Face's website that was related to AI and the source tools, and it identified with that and connected to that, so it immediately went to that? Was that the attraction, essentially, for these two programs to break out? This is, you know, this is the great concern, because what we use AI for, sitting around going, hey, would you draw me a rose on top of a, you know, a mountain or whatever? You know, can you take, I took some pictures of my brothers when they were a little before I was born. And when my brother passed away, and we colorized them, and we also, they put one of my brothers, AI put one of my brothers in a pink onesie, assuming he was a girl, because he was a baby at the time. But, but the, you know, you do all these little things with AI or have a chat. Hey, how should I, blah, blah, blah. What's the best way to make a cake or whatever? All of these things are fine. What the governments do with AI, this is the big thing with what was released last week from the president and China. What concerns me the greatest about, you know, even as much as them keeping that from President Trump in his first term, at his daily briefings, Intel was keeping that from him. That's a massive concern. But if they're keeping that from him, those same individuals can be implementing those same type of minds, and that setting could be implementing using AI tools to do who knows what to who knows who.
20: What I found fascinating here, first off, let me just throw this out. The Wall Street Journal article. Now, we're coming from the Wall Street Journal article. Everybody covered it, really.
19: It was covered.
20: Everybody covered it. We are using the Wall Street Journal story.
19: But it didn't set fire to the internet, to social media.
20: No, and you think that this would?
19: Yes.
20: You know, just that conspiracy theorists would be jumping on, you know, would be jumping on it, and that really didn't happen. But they, running here, the AI system appeared to have decided to hack Hugging Face as the quickest route to answer a benchmarking question.
19: Right.
20: Said Ariel Herbert Voss, chief executive of the cybersecurity firm Run Sybil. It's something that people thought could happen from an academic perspective, but it's not something that anyone's actually seen before.
19: Which is what my question was.
20: Just one more point I want to make. And the fears have prompted the White House to increase oversight of AI models. And this is the part right here.
19: Mm-hmm.
20: And push the private sector to deploy AI for defensive purposes. So AI will be on the offense and AI will be on the defense.
19: Yes.
20: Who wins?
19: Who wins? Because then we go back to the movie War Games.
20: Yeah.
19: Which, by the way, I don't know where you can find it. I'm sure you can find it somewhere. Go watch it. It's intriguing. Now, sorry, the graphics on the computers are gonna make you laugh a little bit. It's gonna be like watching somebody play Pong for all you gamers out there. It's, you know, if you haven't seen the movie, which they may have, because it may be a cult classic for them. But it's, again, where you have, okay, if AI assumes a threat, an international, any geopolitical threat, right? If we're implementing this as a government, then what actions are to be taken? Because AI will say, because in this case, protocol wasn't a there should have been a protocol with it, and I don't know why there wasn't. It was in a sandbox, which means it had no access to the internet, that would tell it, don't attempt to get out of the sandbox. But it doesn't work that way with AI. You can tell a child that, Now, they don't always listen either, but you can't tell AI a thing. This is the thing. I started thinking as I'm reading through this and digesting all of this and thinking, because that one article that explains, you know, what the attraction to, why it targeted, why the AI system appeared to have decided to hack Hugging Face as a quick route to answer a benchmarking question. It's something that people thought could happen. You know, that's what I thought at first. When I didn't know the answer to that question, I thought, well, it had some connection to Hugging Face. There was something it identified with somewhere along the way, and I'm simplifying it. And for all the AI geeks out there and all of you involved directly in it, you know, pardon my very simplistic, oversimplistic language, but I'm just a lonely caveman talk show host. I don't know your AI ways. This is the concern that I have.
20: Well,
19: is that where do you build the guards? Where do you build, who builds the directives? You can't with AI, because eventually you want it to do things on its own.
20: No one has explained, and because this is the and I mentioned it earlier, because this is the question, if you have no access to the internet,
19: yeah,
20: how do you get to the internet?
19: Right. Right.
20: You can have AI software that you have in a computer that's plugged in.
19: No, it's almost AI software, like they yada yada
20: over that part. Yeah. Right, but yeah, exactly. But you're not hooked up. You got a computer in front of you, but you're not hooked up to the internet.
19: Right.
20: And then you put in safeguards because the whole test is based on the fact that you're not hooked up to the internet. The precautions are taken. If you're not hooked up to the internet, how did the AI software get into the internet?
19: Right.
20: And nobody is. This is one of the things you and I talk about all the time. We read a story, and the first question we ask, we start going through. Nobody's answered that question. That's the first question you would want answered.
19: Because here's the thing, I'm not accusing anyone at OpenAI of doing anything, because I don't know. I have no idea. But how do you allow that? How do you allow it to even be a part of anything tied to the internet? Why was it not only? Why wasn't it confined to an offline device or set of devices, or, you know, a data center or whatever it is? It found its way online. How did it do that? That was either allowed and a tremendous oversight. You just assumed it wouldn't find its way onto the internet? Everything.
20: Has to be an electronic path to the internet.
19: Well, here's the thing. There's 5G signals everywhere.
20: Yeah.
19: So if there are 5G signals everywhere, then did it find a 5G signal? I have no idea.
20: Yeah.
19: All of these things are happening because AI doesn't look at rules. AI does what it's designed to do. It's designed to learn. To do it on its own, it's the whole point. And that does scare the hell out of me when you apply that to governments using AI, including our own, that want to control their own people.
20: We are Red Eye Radio.
19: Brought to you by Hotshot Secret.
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30: Even for people who fall asleep easily, staying asleep can be difficult. You wake up, your mind starts to race, you can't turn those thoughts off. Sleep experts say there are a few things you can try. Cognitive shuffling. That's when you choose a random, impersonal, non-emotional word. Then for each letter of that word, think of as many words that begin with each letter as you can before moving on to the next one. It distracts your brain from stress. It also mimics the fragmented thought patterns that usually occur as you drift off to sleep. Sensory grounding is something else. That's when you work through things you can hear, feel, see, smell, or taste. That helps you to be in the moment instead of dwelling on the past or the future. Or just do a mental walkthrough of a place you know well. Familiar but neutral imagery that can calm the brain. I'm Dr. Sanjay Gupta, helping you live a better life.
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0: We are Red Eye Radio. He's Eric Cronin. I'm Gary McNamara. One of our great listeners sent to us saying the computer is connected to the internet. The AI model's running within the sandbox, which is a restricted environment created with software.
1: Mm-hmm.
0: The AI model found a flaw in the sandbox software and was able to get through.
1: So there you have it. That's the problem that they have with.
0: And again, I don't know if that's the case. That's another possibility is how I'm taking that because I haven't read that.
1: It found a way to receive a signal at some point it had to be connected to some device that had access to the internet.
0: Well, that would make.
1: There's no way to jump just out of.
0: But that scenario makes the most sense.
1: Yeah.
0: Just simply saying it was able to get around the software.
1: Right.
0: Which makes sense that they said, well, we believe that academically that this could happen. Well, yeah.
1: Well, then your test should have prevented this from happening. And they're saying, look, there's little to no damage done here with the break-in with Hugging Face, and there is, number two, could we come up with a new name for Hugging Face? I don't know where the name comes from. But the concern that I have is that we assume that this could happen. Well, if you're testing something like this, this could have been even worse. There could have been damage, depending on how far the programs themselves were determined to go. And that could have done serious damage here. So how in the world was there any connectivity? Or in a setting like that, while you're testing, is it required that it's part of a system that eventually does have connectivity? I have a million questions.
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1: ABC News, I'm Mike Dubusky. President Trump out with a new threat against Iran. If it strikes ships in the Strait of Hormuz, U.S. forces will hit back at Iranian bridges and power plants. The escalation in threats comes as U.S. forces launch another wave of attacks on Iranian targets, according to U.S. Central Command. French authorities now say Daniel Siad has been found dead in his home in Paris. The former modeling scout shows up thousands of times in the Epstein files released by the Justice Department. ABC's James Hill.
2: His association with Epstein seemed to have begun after Epstein got out of jail in Florida the first time, back in 2009, 2010, after he had served time for recruiting a minor into prostitution.
1: And there's no end in sight to the wet weather for the Gulf Coast as Tropical Storm Bertha continues to slowly move westward across Louisiana. Storm surge and rip currents are the big concern there.
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18: And he is Eric Harley, and I'm Gary McNamara. 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When I saw this story yesterday and was reading it on the whole AI, situation and this story that we've been talking about here.
19: Yeah.
18: In the first couple of segments, the open AI models escaped and hacked into a company I think in the movie Sneakers. Remember Sneakers?
0: Yeah. Yeah, I remember that.
18: In 1992, right. Robert Redford and River Phoenix, Dan Aykroyd.
0: Yep. I remember that.
18: That was actually a pretty good movie.
0: Yeah.
18: Remember they found, they had the machine that could decode anything. Which, you really think about it, was probably a
0: precursor to AI.
18: Yeah.
0: I mean, if you think about the advent of computers, right? When one computer, now we have them that we can hold them, you know, the devices you can just hold in your hand. But back in the day when you and I were first learning computers, when the world was first learning computers, one computer took up an entire room. And the problem, you know, if you think about going back to that, it will be able to do so many things for us. Well, it's more than just, you know, solving a math problem or, you know, whatever it might be, finding information and all of that. And I think there are very good things about AI going forward that will be very helpful to a society, especially for those who have disabilities. And I think it will be, you know, it will be part of, you know, again, once integrated fully, which it's, I mean, we're getting there pretty quickly. It's going to be something that I think people, more and more accept. The concern is that, you know, because I have trouble believing, okay, you built the sandbox, but it broke out of the sandbox. Well, we thought it was possible. Well, then why didn't you put in a protocol to make sure that it wasn't going to do that? Why was there no concern that this could, because it could have gone, like I said, much worse. There was no real damage done to Hugging Face, but it is a problem. What if you look at the overall picture of AI, you know, because the article here at Wall Street Journal talks about, you know, lawmakers saying, oh, you know, we need more regulation. You can't regulate AI. And the reason you can't regulate AI is because these AI companies can't control their own AI. AI is designed to learn. AI is designed to learn about itself and find solutions and a way to do what it believes it needs to do. In this case, again, according to Wall Street Journal, the AI system appeared to have decided to hack Hugging Face as the quickest route to an answer, to answer a benchmarking question. Okay. It just wanted to answer a question, but it went beyond protocol. It was in a sandbox, and it wasn't controlled. If you look at connectivity altogether, we're connected to everything. It doesn't matter. You're connected to everything. Your life is just connected, you know, one to the other, and we want to be connected. We want our devices to be listening to us because we want to say, hey, Alexa, what's the weather today or whatever it is. You want to give a voice command while you're driving. I can do that with my vehicle. You want to do these things. You want them to listen. And then, hey, when someone does an article, your devices are all listening to you. What? Remember when the thing came out about Apple phones, I think it was, that the iPhones were tracking you. It was your GPS.
18: Oh, yeah. I remember
0: you
18: that.
0: Gave it permission. Right. In fact, you told it to do it.
18: Yeah.
0: And that's the thing. There's the conundrum. We want the benefits of it, and then we look at it and go, oh, we want our privacy. It's like the old Facebook post. No one has the right to this information, and that I posted it. Blah, blah, blah, blah, blah, blah. Facebook owns the real estate.
18: Somebody
0: did
18: that just the other day, and I'm like, this is 15 years old.
0: If you're posting pictures to your kids, then they have them.
18: I own everything that I put on Facebook.
0: And right, yeah.
18: It's like, God, you're just so clueless.
0: Yeah, no, that's it. You know, I mean, if you don't want it published or ripped or whatever, if you don't want the world to see it, don't post it.
18: Exactly. But, you know, when I look at when I look at AI right now, you know, we understand that it doesn't matter whether it's Texas or where it is in this country, people are paranoid about AI data centers.
0: Right.
18: Forget about where we go with, for example,
0: water and power usage.
18: You know, yeah. Water and power usage, and as we have said, you're not going to stop AI. It's coming.
0: Yeah.
18: You know, the data, well, it's already been there.
0: Right.
18: It's already been there. I mean, I think we've doubled the production from 2018 to 2021
0: mm-hmm.
18: of data centers. And so this is where I think to the layperson, you just go online and see what anybody mentions a data center. It's the end of the world.
0: Yeah. Right.
18: That's what you see on social media. It's the end it's not the end of the world.
0: No.
18: But the fact is society has to prepare for the evolution, the major evolution, just like we did when we went from farming to industrial.
0: Right.
18: You know, there are major changes and major things that you have to do. Things just don't happen. And we know a lot of these data centers, you know, whether it's using water in a closed loop or whether it's, having your own power source, it's sort of the same thing in all the paranoia that we heard when fracking first started. Now nobody talks about it anymore.
0: Mm-hmm.
18: You know, there are no natural gas, you know, methane coming out of, you know, people's water faucet. Remember the movie that was
0: mm-hmm,
18: out?
0: Mm-hmm.
18: And they went, no, that wasn't the case. Remember mm-hmm. the paranoia there. Look at the paranoia on climate change.
0: Right.
18: And so one of the ways that you defeat that is be clear upfront and make it easy to understand.
0: Yes.
18: You know, answer the questions.
0: And AI is opposite of both, all three of those. Clear, upfront, and easy to understand.
18: The people that are building the AI centers, government, you know, mm-hmm. every, because it's just mass hysteria right now instead of, all right, what's the challenge? What's the problem? Let's look at this. Let's put some critical thinking in. It's like nobody wants it. It's the earth is falling. The sky is falling.
0: Mm-hmm.
18: The earth's going to blow up. You know, just the normal stuff that we get, you know, from the mainstream media out there every day that we've experienced in climate change. Well, you're not going to stop AI. You're not going to stop technology. We've never been able to do it.
0: No.
18: Ever.
0: No. No.
18: And so you need to explain to the American people what the challenges are and what the solutions are to those challenges across the board and make it simple. And thanks to the caller, because, you know, the impression, you know, we were getting from the stories we were reading is that, and hopefully he's correct on that it was connected to the internet. It was simply the software blocked to the internet.
0: Right.
18: Yeah. Because we were looking for that in the story, because that was our first question. Well, how does it get? Because when you say, again, it's in a sandbox, I view that as isolated from the internet. And right. What his point was, well, no, it's everything's connected to the internet. It just was a software block, and AI defeated the software.
0: Look,
18: and so you need better AI software to stop that. Well, good. Well, at least it explains that if that's what happened from our one listener who said it,
0: right.
18: Well, you know, that explains it and is a little less terrifying than questioning, well, how could it not be connected to the internet at all? Because that was the impression that I was getting from every article that I was reading. And again, I'm a layperson on this.
0: Right. Well, and that's part of the poor journalism, too, because there have to be questions that have to be answered before you post a story. With all due respect of everybody covering this, you know, you've got to do a thorough, you really have, there's a ton of questions, you know, that people are going to ask. How does it happen? what's interesting is producer Ron actually put into AI, how did this happen? And AI told us a bunch of lies, and here they are. No, he put into he put into AI. ChatGPT is what he used, I think. Ron, is that right? Yeah. All right. So, it basically, how did OpenAI break out of the sandbox? That's what Ron asked AI. Well, that responds,
7: How did Open AI break out of the sandbox in the historical / business sense? The answer depends on what you mean by sandbox.
19: Does it really say that?
7: Yeah.
19: Here are the most common interpretations. Number one, from a research lab to a major company. By the way, we also have to put in the disclaimer that AI, depending on the sources, I don't know if this is wrong or, you know, how incorrect it is. It's kind of like Wikipedia. It tends to gather from a lot of sources.
20: Yes, it does.
19: Not all of those sources are accurate. Okay. So
20: right.
19: we're not saying this is what happened. We're saying this is the answer that came back through ChatGPT when Ron answered that or asked that. From a research lab to a major company. OpenAI started in 2015 as a nonprofit. It broke out. Well, it gives you the history, basically, of OpenAI. We don't need that. I don't care about that. Escaping technical limitations. OpenAI didn't literally escape a software sandbox. Rather, it gradually expanded model capabilities. Again, this is according to ChatGPT. Training on much larger data sets, scaling model size and compute. Incorporating reinforcement learning from human feedback. And it doesn't mean a thing. There's no humans anymore. And later, more advanced alignment methods, adding tools like web browsing, code execution, and image generation. But these remain governed by permissions and safety controls. Sure they do. Three, AI breaking out of containment. There is no credible evidence that OpenAI's models have autonomously escaped their computing environments or gained independent control over systems. When models access the web or external tools, it's because users or developers, this is what I'm getting at, explicitly enable those capabilities. The models themselves don't grant or expand their own permissions. Well, keep in mind, that's coming from AI. Of course, AI is not going to admit
20: tell us our
19: guilt
20: secrets
19: in the answer. But so those, but that last part right there.
20: I need a drink.
19: Yeah, no, I'm going to have a lot. We're going to have to start doing cigars and whiskey on this show. Everybody else is doing it. But here's the thing. Because that's what I'm getting at. I don't want to blame any one person or the entire company as a whole, OpenAI. But they do have responsibility here for this intrusion. And they have to answer those questions. Now, I don't know how many questions they're going to answer and if they're going to be before, you know, on Capitol Hill answering questions.
20: Oh, yeah.
19: If, you know, the FBI is going to be at their door. I have no idea. I don't know. But the public deserves the answers as to how that happens, because someone thought it might happen, but yet there was still a connectivity issue there where it had access. It was a sandbox, but it wasn't really a sandbox. It wasn't really contained or restrained from getting on the internet in that testing phase. So a million questions here, but one more scary day in the development of AI.
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0: Red Eye Radio. He is Eric Harley, and I'm Gary McNamara. You know, as I said when I was reading this whole thing yesterday about the AI escape.
1: Yeah.
0: We want to call it that.
1: Rogue AI, as they were saying.
0: Rogue AI, yeah. I just kept thinking, I can't believe it was 1992 that Sneakers was out.
1: Yeah.
0: You know, and it was, if you ever seen the movie, it's a really good movie. It's a great adventure movie.
1: Yeah.
0: Dan Aykroyd is great in it.
1: Oh, I love it. Oh, and he's totally into all this stuff these days. He's into the UFOs and he's into the, it would be cool to, talk to him and say, okay, what do you think about, we know what you think about, extraterrestrials and all that. What do you think about the whole AI thing? I mean, maybe he did a podcast lately and talked about it.
0: Is Jim Belushi still doing the pod stuff?
1: Yeah, I don't know. It's a good question.
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2: From ABC News, I'm Mike Dabusky. A night of heavy rain and high winds for southern Louisiana after Tropical Storm Bertha made landfall.
3: We did have landfall from Tropical Storm Bertha, and that made landfall in St. Bernard's Parish in southern Louisiana. So what happens next? First, let's talk about the track. By Thursday morning, it's headed just south of Lake Charles. Houston, Thursday evening, it's arriving as probably remnant lows, meaning it really starts to lose all its zeal, but still brings some impactful weather, some rain to the area and parts of central Texas by Friday morning.
2: ABC News meteorologist Samara Theodore. Meanwhile, flood watches are in effect across six states in the eastern U.S. thanks to a stalled front over the mid-Atlantic. U.S. CENTCOM has conducted another round of strikes on Iranian targets. It came hours after President Trump attended the dignified transfer of four American soldiers killed last weekend in the Middle East.
4: President Trump bringing the family of fallen soldier First Lieutenant Tyler Fian on board Air Force One from Dover to Marietta, Georgia, and recognizing them at a rally.
5: To Sherry and Stephen and David, we will carry Tyler's memory in our hearts forever, and I just want to thank you. It's an honor to have you here today. Please.
4: Human rights activists in Iran say they've recorded 3,684 casualties since the war began. Jacqueline Lee, ABC News, Los Angeles.
2: The outbreak of cyclosporiasis, the parasitic bug linked to lettuce, is growing, with the number of cases now topping 11,000.
6: In New York, Chase Strangio says he was one of more than 40 people sickened after eating a boxed lunch at a corporate event and had symptoms for weeks.
7: The main difference between this illness from the cyclospora parasite and other stomach bugs was that it would not go away. It lasted a long time. I had ongoing pain.
8: There are more than double the number of cases we see in a typical year, and we're only halfway through the season.
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2: ABC News has obtained new information related to Monday's attack on a federal building in downtown Manhattan. ABC's Aaron Katursky has what new video reveals.
11: The suspect, wearing a helmet, first sets off fireworks that shoot into the air, then toward people on the sidewalk, before a final burst as two pedestrians stroll by. The suspect then retrieves a BB rifle. The FBI said he fired several shots. Finally, the suspect grabs an orange bucket filled with flammable liquid, dumps it on the stairwell, and lights it on fire.
2: Undetermined, that's the result so far of an independent autopsy commissioned by the family of Nolan Wells. ABC News Chief Justice Correspondent Pierre Thomas.
12: The agonizing wait for answers for the parents of Nolan Wells after the autopsy they commissioned found the cause and manner of the 18-year-old's death to be undetermined.
13: There's so many people out in the public asking all of these questions, but the only question that we have is what happened to our son.
12: Wells vanished during a July 4th boat trip to a remote barrier island, and his body was recovered 2 days later.
2: Unique Pharmaceutical Laboratories, a pharmaceutical company, has issued a recall of some of its allergy medications after some alleged cross-contamination with a drug used for heartburn and severe acid reflux. Experts worry there's a reasonable probability that taking the contaminated drug would result in life-threatening events. Mike Dubusky, ABC News.
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18: Now, it's Red Eye Radio. Gary McNamara and Eric Harley talk about everything from politics to social issues and news of the day. Whether you're up late or you're just starting your day, welcome to the show from the Relief Factor Studios. 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
19: All across America, we are Red Eye Radio. He is Eric Harley and I'm Gary McNamara. Good morning. Thanks for being here.
20: I went out in the kitchen and made a tinfoil hat.
19: That won't protect you from
20: it's
19: AI.
20: It's not going to protect you. Yeah. You know, my greatest concern about AI, again, is, well, it's twofold. We know what people in today's world are willing to do. We know what the radicals are willing to do. Okay? I'm not calling, by the way, anybody at OpenAI a radical or any of these companies. But if someone gets hold of AI that is a radical, knows how to manipulate it, radicals in government. You know, again, you and I aren't that, we're not that all-night radio show. However, there is a great concern, and I don't think there's a way to regulate it. Because laws didn't keep, we've seen it, well, throughout history. Laws don't keep the bad guys from doing what they want to do. And so if you look at this kind of manipulation and ability of what could be done. Now, there was a group of basically, it was an organized group. They were based in Russia. They went out and cloned ATM cards from all over the world. Had all the information, including the PIN numbers and everything. And at the exact same time globally, they all hit ATMs. I mean, that's like a, you know, the Ocean's 11 kind of thing. Mm-hmm. You know what I mean? It's that kind of thing. Stealing money, but who knows what? Affecting people's lives and who knows how many different ways. And that's the great concern, is that it doesn't matter the regulation you put on it. Does AI ultimately recognize authority or see itself as its own authority? And then beyond that, even if you could implement some kind of authority protocol into AI, would it matter if someone who wanted to hurt someone else or someone in charge of a government or whatever, whoever it is. You know, North Korea has been behind the a lot of the computer takeovers and the ransomware stuff. I had a family member affected by that. The company she used to work for was completely shut down. And the FBI told them the first morning it was North Korea. They knew it. So now apply that, apply AI into all of that, and look at the possible damage that could be done. But then you also have to apply the mindset of all of these radicals who have been acting out in violent ways and what they might be capable of not too long from now, or maybe already.
0: Or what I look at is foreign governments.
20: Yeah.
0: Who have the money and the wherewithal and what they're able to hack into in the United States. Mm-hmm. I mean, that's the kind of stuff that that scares me. We'll see what the response is and if this story on the rogue AI grows and grows and grows. But just looking here at Fox News, I was looking at the top news item.
20: Mm.
0: All right.
20: Okay.
0: And it was their own poll. Still went up there all day.
20: Mm.
0: Several findings in the latest Fox News poll show voters are unhappy and want major change, which bodes well for the Democrats in November. President Donald Trump's job approval remains near record low. More Democrats are motivated to vote. Republicans join Democrats and independents in rating the economy negative, and 4 in 10 voters want dramatic or revolutionary change. Those are in quotes. Plus, more now view the GOP as tied to elites than the Democrat Party. Voters say Democrats can handle income equality by 22 points, health care 21, inflation, after everything we went through with Biden, 10, the economy 9. Democrats are up, and foreign policy 7 points. The Republicans hold the advantage on crime, 7 points, while Democrats lead in government spending by 3, that they can handle government spending better. Democrats now win.
20: By the way, that doesn't necessarily mean in the way it's phrased, I'd have to look into the methodology, that it would be responsible government spending.
0: National security, though, this is really interesting. Foreign policy, Democrats are up 7. National security, Republicans are up plus 2. On immigration, the GOP had an 8-point edge in April, and now on immigration, Democrats are preferred by a point. More Democrats, 68%, said they are extremely motivated to vote in November than Republicans, 57%, by an 11-point margin, by 25-point spread. More MAGA Republicans, 66%, are extremely motivated than non-MAGA Republicans, 41%. I don't even know what that means.
20: What means non-MAGA Republican?
0: Yeah, how do you define non-MAGA now in July of 2026? We've always asked the question, what's MAGA? Because remember, there was a point there where you had, who was it who said that they were more MAGA than the president? Was it
20: Who was that? Well, was it Marjorie Taylor Greene?
0: I'm gonna say, was it Marjorie Taylor
20: Greene? I think it was.
0: Yeah,
20: exactly. I think it was.
0: Although this data looks promising for Democrats, some of their support is in the less contested districts, padding their national totals without adding House seats, said Republican pollster Darren Shaw, who conducts Fox News polls with Democrat Chris Anderson. The best estimates I've seen suggest the GOP could retain the House, even if Democrats win the national vote by 2 to 3 points. But if Democrats win by 6 or 7 points, they probably take the House. The Democratic advantage comes amid weak ratings for Trump and continued economic pessimism. According to the Fox News poll, his approval stands at 38%. Trump receives net negative ratings for handling immigration. 42% agree with how Trump is handling immigration. 57% disagree. On Iran, 34% disagree. Excuse me, 34% agree. 66% disagree. On the economy, 33% agree that the president's doing a good job. 67% disagree. And this is the biggest whopper when you think of Trump still throwing tariffs all over the place and threatening more tariffs. On inflation, 27% approval rating for the president, 73% non-approval. Three-quarters rate the economy negatively right now, 75% of the public. Another three-quarters say inflation, 75% said inflation has caused them financial hardship, including 34% who say serious hardship, up from 26% last year. 54% expect the economy to worsen in the coming years. Only Republicans express optimism, 71%, Democrats 75%, and independents 64% expected to do worse. So there you go. And as all this is happening, as I said, Trump's talking 50% tariffs on certain products for Canada. And still wishes, you know, is still actively attempting to promote tariffs however he can. I saw Greer was before the Congress yesterday, and those were the questions.
1: Yeah.
0: You know, that question after question from Democrats. Your administration and you said and the president said foreign companies pay it. We know that's not true. Why did you try to sell that?
1: By the way,
0: and the reason we know that's not true is because your own administration is giving back refunds.
20: I want to repeat, by the way, because you went through a lot of stuff here. I want to repeat, this is a Fox News poll.
0: Yes.
20: Not Politico, not New York Times. I don't know about the methodology. And here's the thing. You and I have said for years, run like you're 20 points behind. I've upped that to 80. Run like you're 80 points behind, always. In any race, as a party, as a candidate, you do that. Number one, you start by not getting Nazi tattoos. And number two, you get out and if you're in the GOP, just point to the opposition. But if you're not going to solve the issues on where the economy is, you know, the thing with Iran is extremely important. That we conquer the regime and the regime is gone is critical. And I'm having my doubts as to whether or not it's actually going to happen now. And I thought from day one, after day one, shortly after day one, there was no way we weren't going to conquer the regime and the regime would be gone. I thought for sure.
0: You know, we said even if it's legal, you know, the stories coming out about the president's family and the money that they're making.
20: Mm-hmm.
0: It doesn't matter. You, Trump won because he related to the worker and he wasn't viewed as part of the elite. Let me just get it here where the, find out where it is here. I'm passed right by it. 70% say the Republican Party is closely tied to elite interest. 55% say the same about the Democratic Party. The 15-point gap reflects more Democrats and independents saying the GOP is tied to elites. Even Republicans are equally likely to describe both parties as close to the elites. When you do all this stuff, even if it's legal, doesn't matter. If people believe that because of the influence that you have, you are enriching yourselves, they don't like it.
20: Or if you're, eventually enriching yourself, but also helping enrich others. Cronyism.
0: Right.
20: Right. But, you know, and you don't have to even make the direct tie.
0: No, you don't.
20: You know, you get a, just, you get a photo op, you get somebody, you get to take a picture with someone, and then all of a sudden there it is, and people get that image in their head. That they're all in it to get rich. Someone made the comment about the other day about, actually, I think it was on Joe Rogan, Pelosi, and how she became just incredibly wealthy. Just massive amounts of, you know, I think they said her net worth was, according to him at that time, I didn't even look it up, but he was saying $400 million. If that's accurate, I haven't checked it. That's about where Mitt Romney was when he ran in 2012. His net worth was about $400 million. And everybody was like, this rich guy, these elites. And so the problem with populism and the elites, you know, and this whole, well, they're all for the elites and they're just enriching themselves. It doesn't matter what is accurate, what is true. Perception is reality.
0: Or what's legal.
20: Right.
0: Or illegal.
20: Right. I mean, nobody is above the law. But to your point, yeah, it's if it's building that perception, because what you're talking about is the midterm elections or any election cycle. You're already talking about 28 and how things are going to be shaped for 28.
0: I think the point to understand, though, is that the Republican Party is Trump, because the Republican Party has not disagreed with any of the policies on immigration and the economy and inflation that the president is responsible for. And it really is amazing to see on immigration that the Democrats have the lead. But again, America, and this is partly, a significant portion of the blame is on the American public that wants something done. They just don't want to see it.
20: That's something we've talked about for a while.
0: Yeah.
20: But we believe in the Tom Holman approach.
0: Yes.
20: And now with sanctuary cities, it's hard because his approach is primarily, look, if you have an illegal in custody, then let's make a very safe of custody to ICE so that person can be processed.
0: So again, it's only one poll, but there isn't one poll that I've seen in the last year where the Republican Party's on the economy,
20: right,
0: is leading Democrats, right, or inflation.
20: Right.
0: And that's a problem. And to the life of me, after seeing the mistakes that the Democrats made when it came to inflation, that the Republicans seem not to care about prices. And I'm sorry, the president claims he cares about prices, but everything that he does in his behavior shows he does not.
20: Right. Well, the Canadian tariffs, you know, right, the other day, are that's a prime example.
0: Right. There is this belief that they can manipulate that the central planners of the government can manipulate the economy. And we said this already. We said that socialism coming in, it makes it a lot easier for socialism to come in when the socialists can say, hey, your president believes that the government should have equity in companies and is actively doing it.
20: Well, in the whole housing bill, you know, he put the brakes on the housing bill because he said, nope, until we get the Save America Act done, we're not going to do that. But you're also kicking the door open with that housing bill. It didn't go as far as it originally was going to. But when you've got Elizabeth Warren on board with that housing bill, I've got a problem.
0: Yep. We are Red Eye Radio.
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21: The concern about what is the second Atlantic Tropical Dave storm of the season.
22: Because of the angle of approach heading toward the Gulf Coast, toward the northwest, almost parallel to the land surface as you move across Florida, Alabama, Mississippi, Louisiana, and Texas, it's very difficult to ascertain where Bertha will move inland.
21: USDA meteorologist Brad Rippey says although landfall location is still not definite, what is expected of Bertha is gusty winds, rough surf, and potential heavy rains along the northern Gulf Coast.
22: We are expecting a relatively weak system, just a low to middle-end tropical storm at peak intensity before Bertha moves inland. At this time, we do expect perhaps some 2 to 6 inch rainfall totals. It's not out of the question that if Bertha gains some more organization or slows down a little bit more even, that we could see some higher totals and some flooding in the northern Gulf region over the next several days.
21: I'm Rod Bain reporting for the U.S. Department of Agriculture in Washington, D.C.
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0: We are Midnight Radio. He is Eric Carly, and I'm Gary McNamara. Now, the good thing is, and we'll have these stats from the Fox News poll coming up following the bottom of the hour, is what America thinks about socialism. And really interesting there. What I thought here was another one. I was fully 85% support a mandatory retirement age for members of Congress, up 20 points since 2002.
1: Hmm.
0: Except everyone will vote for anybody of any age if it's their party.
1: Yeah.
2: Right.
1: Yeah.
3: WPRO.
4: Selling your house can be unpredictable. That is...

0: News. I'm Mike Dubusky. Tropical Storm Bertha is right now making its slow westward march across southern Louisiana, dumping rain and bringing with it the risk of dangerous storm surge and rip currents. President Trump has issued a new warning to Iran, saying for every ship that country strikes in the Strait of Hormuz, the U.S. will destroy one bridge or power plant inside Iran. ABC News Chief Global Affairs Correspondent Martha Raddatz has more from Jordan.
1: Well, that's a pretty extraordinary statement. International law does not allow that kind of attack on civilian infrastructure on purpose. If you accidentally hit something and you're doing a bombing run on military targets, that's one thing. But to say and follow through and bomb civilian infrastructure is potentially, according to international law, a war crime.
0: It comes after the 12th straight night of U.S. strikes on Iranian.
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1: And he is Eric Cronin, and I'm Gary McNamara. Coming up in just a minute, what does the public, according to the Fox News poll, think about the DSA, the Democratic Socialist of America? That coming up in just a minute.
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1: When you look at the Fox News poll, again, not that it's a be-all, end-all, but every single poll, whether it's a conservative poll or liberal poll, show that on both the war and on the economy and inflation, Republicans and Trump are getting killed. In any normal election, they lose the midterms. Hmm. Now, the difference is the Democratic Party. People don't believe the Democratic Party is the solution. They want change. Many want major change. But what do they think about socialism? And this is where the Republicans and Trump, and I say the Republicans and Trump because it has been the president that has led with almost no opposition on anything what the Republican Party is about right now and what they have put into legislation or whatever. Mm-hmm. And that's why I lump both together, because Trump is a Republican Party and the Republican Party is Trump.
2: Yeah.
1: That's how strong of a personality and how strong the things that he has put into effect, the majority of what I agree with,
2: right,
1: are being passed by the Republicans. Of course, there are things we disagree with. But when you look at the polling here, 50% of voters have a positive view of capitalism, down from a high of 57% in 2019. All right? Okay. For socialism, though, it's 30%. Favorability up from 27% last year, but below the 32% who said the same in 2021.
2: Hmm.
1: The Democratic Socialists of America are viewed positively by 31%, which means all Democrats.
2: Yeah.
1: In order to get that number, 31%, that's very low. It means you're almost all of your support is with Democrats. And the Republicans have not started their marketing against what the socialists actually stand for.
2: Right.
1: But it's getting out there. Even without the commercials, you're seeing it on CNN. You're seeing it on MS Now.
2: Oh, yeah.
1: Where people are like, you know, what are they doing? When you've got people, you know, like they like a Bill Maher. I thought James Carville, I thought he was going to have a heart attack yesterday. Just the latest video out there where he's just like, you know, what the hell's going on with our party? You've never really seen that before, especially from members in the media. And you do wonder about the erosion of support when you look at, you know, the Barry Weisses. She's a Democrat.
2: Yeah.
1: Runs CBS.
2: Yeah.
1: She's a Democrat. And it's just she believes in journalism, which they go crazy over. But when you see a Jonathan Turley, the Democrat, a Dershowitz has rejected the Democrats, Bill Maher, as vocal as you can get about the Democrats. Rahm Emanuel.
2: Oh, yeah, yeah.
1: James Carville.
2: Right.
1: You're getting a few now members of Congress starting to fight back, but that's where the Republicans still have hope. And as was mentioned also from the polling statistics, they lead so much in, for the Democrats still lead so much in the liberal states that it really skews everything, because that doesn't affect, you know, if a Democrat can win 90 to 10 in California, but a Republican can only win 55 to 45 in the state of Texas, well, then it seems like the lead of Democrats is way more than it actually is when you extrapolate it over the entire country and the different races.
2: Right, yeah. But, yeah, it's, you know, here's the question. Where are we on these social issues? Because the Democratic Socialists of America have lined it out now, just in time for the election, what they want. And it's something that I, you know, felt was likely going to happen, especially if Mamdani won. This was before the mayoral election in New York City. But the party itself, at least the loudest part of the party, the most radical part of the party, that leads the party, they're the ones that have to decide to cross that threshold, and they did. And here we are. And the question is, number one, why aren't Democrat or why aren't Republicans doing more to point out what the DSA is all about and where that party is going? It's our frustration on a daily basis. But it could be enough to overcome the economic issues. I don't assume anything. I don't assume one thing is true, and, you know, in terms of trying to predict election cycles, because you won't know until the results are in sometime in June of 2027, when California is done finishing counting all their votes. There's the problem that you have, is that you know where they want to go. The GOP knows where they want to go. They're promoting now where they want to go. Things that are fixable within the GOP, like the economy. Things with the economy are fixable. These are all choices we've made. We can choose to do something different. But whether it means, you know, getting the war with Iran over with and accomplishing the mission and getting it behind us, how whatever that's going to take to get energy prices down, coming in and moderating on tariffs and the reduction of tariffs. But it has to be done. All of these things have to be accomplished. And the question is, do you have to do it between now and November? I believe you do. I don't think you can. You don't have the time. We're only talking about months now. And but if people believe, well, the GOP is, you know, things that we've got a problem with over on the GOP side can be fixed. This radical behavior by the left is only getting more and more radical, and it's never going to turn around and go the opposite direction. In other words, that is not going to be fixed.
1: By an 11-point margin, more Democrats have a favorable opinion of socialism, 52%, than capitalism, 41%. While by more than a 50-point margin, more Republicans have a positive view of capitalism, 71%, than socialism, 11%. Understand, though, there's still 28% of Republicans going, I don't know, capitalism, or I have no idea how the economy works. Just give me stuff.
2: Well, no, that's the problem we've had with these polls, is those respondents, even if they're not in the majority, in fact, especially the ones not in the majority that seem to be just completely ignorant of how things work. They're the ones we want to talk to.
1: Well, again, Democrats basically 52% favorable opinion on socialism, 41% on capitalism. That right there is 93%. Only 7% say I don't know.
2: Right.
1: You've got 28% of Republicans, according to the polls, saying they don't know what's a better system, capitalism or socialism. You know, when you actually look at the history of economics and politics of the world, and you have that with the Republicans, you got a huge problem.
2: Oh, yeah. Yeah.
1: When you have 28%, oh, I don't know.
2: Yeah.
1: I don't know. Democrats, you know, look, they'll believe anything. They believe a man can be a woman because a man says so. They now practice the racism of identity politics. You want to know how Neanderthal is a Democratic Party that embraces identity politics? They don't judge people as individuals. They judge them. We know it because that's a huge problem that Democrats admit. Identity politics, they judge people by groups and not individuals. And then the misogyny and sexism of the radical transgender movement. Sophie Cunningham now getting blasted. You know, in the WNBA, because she said, no, boys shouldn't compete against girls. They're right. Not giving up on this insanity.
2: Right.
1: And everyone knows, even the Democrats know, it's insanity. Now, check this out. 45% of voters have a favorable view of Bernie Sanders. That makes Bernie Sanders, a communist, more popular than J.D. Vance, 41%. Trump 38%, or even AOC at 35%. Voters under 30 and those 65 plus are equally likely to view Sanders positively, 48% and 46%. For AOC, more voters 65 plus have a favorable view than young voters. 65 plus view AOC, 41% view her favorably. Young voters, 33%, and three times as many of those under 30 say they've never heard of AOC.
2: Okay.
1: Overall, 44% have a favorable view of Israel, down from 58% a decade ago. And think about that one. A Western democracy versus Sharia supremacy. And people are taking the side of those that believe in Sharia supremacy.
2: I think what this tells us overall, what it tells me is this is what happens when you legalize it. There are too many I don't know questions. There's too much ignorance coming through on this poll from the respondents. Because they don't know how capitalism works. We know that, many of them. They don't know how socialism works, truly works, when fully implemented. They don't know communism. They don't know these things.
1: No. Ignorance is bliss. It really is true.
2: They're just living in a unicorn world saying, well, look, if we just get a government back to, you know, handing out checks, that would be great.
1: But the Democrats have hit the generic ballot number that neither party has achieved since 1996 with the plus 7.
2: Mm-hmm.
1: That's a problem for Republicans.
2: It's a huge problem.
1: Yep.
2: Yep.
1: We are Red Eye Radio.
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9: What are the chances you are listening to this while drinking a nice hot cup of coffee? If so, don't let me stop you. For years, we've been reporting on the health benefits of coffee, and that's not going to stop today. A new study, this one out of Harvard School of Public Health, found that coffee and tea could help lower your risk of developing dementia. People who enjoyed 1 to 3 caffeinated cups a day saw the biggest impact. In addition to the caffeine, coffee contains hundreds of bioactive compounds that can influence inflammation, glucose metabolism, vascular function, and oxidative stress. It's also possible coffee drinkers might be doing other things that keep them healthy. Eating a more balanced diet, getting plenty of exercise, sleep, not smoking, or drinking too much alcohol. And finally, staying socially active. I'm Dr. Sanjay Gupta, helping you live a better life.
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1: To shut the F up because he believes that Mamdani is moderating now.
2: Okay.
3: Yeah.
2: There's a problem.
1: But I just wonder, where did he get what he was wearing when he gave that speech to the college Democrats that looks like it's a Mao uniform? Looks like it's a Chinese military uniform.
2: I don't know. Could have had it made, custom made, or... I don't know. Is that page on Amazon? I don't know. I have no idea.
1: I mean...
2: But it looks like it was done intentionally.
1: Yes, of course.
2: Someone didn't just say, you have to wear this. He chose to wear it. Right?

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8: 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These aren't just miles. These are moments. 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
10: From ABC News, I'm Mike Dubusky. President Trump once again ratcheting up the tensions with Iran, saying for every ship it strikes in the Strait of Hormuz, the U.S. will attack a bridge or power plant inside Iran. ABC News Chief Global Affairs Correspondent Martha

0: The Raddatz has more from Jordan.
1: And of course, the Iranians immediately responded to this, you know, eye for an eye. If you do this to us, we'll do the same sort of thing to you. And we've already seen the Iranians striking throughout the Gulf, in Jordan, in Kuwait, in Bahrain. So if President Trump decides to do that, that is a whole new level of fight.
0: The back and forth comes as U.S. forces continue to launch strikes on Iran, the most recent of which focused on maritime capabilities, missile and drone storage facilities, and air defense assets, according to U.S. Central Command. A former modeling scout connected to Jeffrey Epstein has been found dead.
2: Daniel Ciad, a one-time modeling scout for Jeffrey Epstein, was found dead in his home outside Paris on Monday. That's according to French authorities. Ciad's name appears over 2,000 times in the Epstein files released by the DOJ. In emails, Ciad connected Epstein to young women he recruited from around the world. Some, he would note, were teenagers, writing in one correspondence, "I feel like fishermen sometime, I catch quick."
0: ABC's James Longman. The family-ordered autopsy of Nolan Wells has come back inconclusive when it comes to determining the cause of that teenager's death. ABC's Aaron Katursky has what officials did learn.
3: The pathologist the family hired also noted he did not find evidence of any fractures, did not find any evidence of deep tissue injuries.
0: Wells went missing on the 4th of July while visiting a barrier island in Mississippi with friends. His body was found 2 days later. His family suspects foul play. And in Louisiana, Tropical Storm Bertha is moving slowly across the southern coast. You're listening to ABC News.
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0: Florida officials now on the hunt for Isabella Johnson, a woman wanted for the murder of Jason Coulthart. ABC's Trevor Ault.
6: Police say 38-year-old Isabel Johnson was last seen on June 26th, sounding anxious on this surveillance video from a business.
7: I'm just trying to get back to my house.
6: Authorities had discovered Coulthart's body the day before in Freeport, Florida, buried in a shallow grave. He'd been missing since May.
0: That outbreak of the parasitic bug linked to lettuce continues to grow, with the number of cases now in the thousands and several hundred waiting to be confirmed. ABC's Elizabeth Schulze has the latest on the growing problem of cyclosporiasis.
8: Cases of that parasitic stomach illness skyrocketing to record levels. More than 11,000 people have been sickened in 41 states. The FDA has linked 1,600 cases to lettuce supplied to Taco Bell in 5 states. Officials say the likely source of that cyclosporiasis outbreak is Taylor Farms iceberg lettuce from a farm in Mexico. All the companies potentially affected have removed the lettuce from their supply.
0: And a medical center in California had to go into a brief lockdown after a man began acting erratically in the parking lot, waving a machete and threatening officers outside. Police say they used beanbag rounds to try and end the standoff, but were forced to fire on the man when he rushed at officers with a machete. Mike Dubusky, ABC News.
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13: 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Gary McNamara and Eric Harley talk about everything from politics to social issues and news of the day. Whether you're up late or you're just starting your day, welcome to the show from the Relief Factor Studios. 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
14: All across America, we are Red Eye Radio. He is Eric Harley and I'm Gary McNamara.
15: Hi.
14: You know, it got up to 109 in my town yesterday.
15: You know, it's crazy. I was running errands. About the time you posted, you were working in your yard.
14: Yeah.
15: And I think it was a little after that, actually.
14: It's 106 then.
15: It was 106 then. I think it was an hour or hour and a half later. I went to go run some errands just in my neighborhood. And it's radiant heat. It wasn't the actual temperature, but my truck read 121 degrees. That's the radiant heat basically coming off of the pavement that affects that reading. Then you drive around for a little bit and it kind of gets closer to what the actual reading was. But yeah, 109. And I think we're supposed to get back up above 100 today.
14: And I had to go visit a friend in the hospital in Fort Worth. So I got caught up in traffic. And when I got caught up in traffic, I got caught up in an area where there was a ton of road construction being done. Oh. And so I'm looking out, you know, seeing the workers out there saying, how the hell did they do that? Now, I saw a ton of cooling tents.
15: Yeah.
14: But then something I never thought of before.
15: What's that?
14: Because there's all the massive road construction equipment in there.
15: Mm-hmm.
14: And so as I'm sitting there at a dead stop.
15: Yeah.
14: For like 15 minutes before it got moving. And I think it was because construction equipment or something was crossing the highway. But I'm looking at these, you know, these big dump trucks and earth movers, excavators, and thinking to myself, they're all enclosed. They got to have air conditioning.
15: They do.
14: I looked it up on AI and it said,
15: yeah.
14: And then they talked about specifically in Texas and had the companies that actually are there to immediately repair if there's any problem with the air conditioning in those massive vehicles.
15: You'd
14: die if you didn't have it.
15: A friend of mine who I've known since grade school works in this area in construction. Right now, he's working on the expansion of DFW. And the equipment he's in is air conditioned. And now, a lot of the stuff that they have to do by hand.
14: Mm-hmm.
15: You know, so they got to get out there and they got to get in the sun. But they're very careful, you know, about brakes and everything else. And also working at night, you know, helps a little bit. Sometimes that's to catch up on a schedule. You kind of have to work when you can. And now that we're kind of past our rainy season, you can work at just, you know, you can work almost every day. You know, 100 degrees, but 109, they're very careful. You know, there was a postal carrier, another postal carrier, just about 15, 20 minutes north of here, who passed away in the heat, from the heat. And that's happened before. That actually happened in our area before, last year or year before. And you think about the people, like on my street, my mailbox is on my porch. So Daniel, our carrier, great guy. I've known him for years, and he comes by, and he's got to walk the whole street. You know, I don't know how big his route is, but it's amazing how fast he gets one street done. But they're, you know, they're working in the heat. They've, you know, I remember my dad But my dad was after his military career, he drove a truck delivering pharmaceuticals. And the truck that they had him in for the longest time was a smaller truck. It wasn't the smallest box truck, but it was a box truck. So it wasn't an 18-wheeler at that time. And it had no air conditioning. And I'm like, are you kidding me? And he just had to wear a rag around his neck the whole time, kept Gatorade. He kept a cooler, actually, in his truck filled with ice down with everything. Now, he was indoors. He would go in when he would deliver to hospitals and pharmacies. He would, you know, of course, he would take his break then. And he was home every day. He got home every day, you know. So, but still, my gosh.
14: Yeah, I had people saying, you're not really doing lawn work. I'm like, I'm only out for 10 or 15 minutes. I'm hydrating very, very well, but I don't really stay out for more. You can tell, but I have an evaporation. I got a couple of evaporation hats, which are the greatest things ever invented, that are very simple.
15: Mm-hmm.
14: They have like a sponge-like material. You basically soak the hat, and then you wring it out, and in the sponge area at the top of the head, it evaporates, and you'd be amazed. You'd be out there. Now, it doesn't last, or it lasts easily the 15 minutes that I'm out there, and then I come in for, you know, 10 minutes, cool off, throw down some water, you know, put more water on the evaporation hat, put it back on. But when you take the hat off and you walk in, your head's completely cool. It's cold. I mean, it's the rest of your body might get hot. But I did have, getting back to your car thing, when I lived in Florida and Texas from late 82 to late 86, I didn't have air conditioning in my vehicle. I lived in Florida and I lived in East Texas. So, I mean, it's as hot there as it does here.
15: I've had a couple of cars without air conditioning. It's not good.
14: But it's amazing how when I was in my 20s, it wasn't as big of a deal.
15: No.
14: There wasn't like, I've got to sell this car and I got to do whatever I do to be able to get air conditioning. It was just like, whatever.
15: Yeah. Well, it was, you know, when I was young, I always thought, well, I'll fix the air conditioner, because there was an air conditioner on the car, or this one car I had. But I didn't mind rolling the windows down. You know, it was an old Monte Carlo. It was a cool car. And rolling the windows down also kept the weed smell out of the car. So that way, if the cops pulled me over... That's not true. It wouldn't keep the weed smell out of the car, unfortunately. No. I never really, because, you know, I wasn't an adult, so I wasn't like traveling hours, you know, to go see someone or whatever. Mm-hmm. I lived in a small town. I was in the car maybe 15 minutes at a time, you know, so it wasn't a big deal. And now, I live 2.2 miles from here. No, I'm going to have AC. I'm going to have AC. Even at night, I'm going to have AC. In the winter, I'm going to have AC.
14: I mean, what a great, you know, and I know we know liberals hate air conditioning.
15: Yeah, yeah.
14: Except their own.
15: Right, exactly. Exactly.
14: Yeah. I will say this, though, that it's wonderful to walk back in the air conditioning, but I was out for a while. And after that, I take the hydrating fluid that has salt.
15: Mm-hmm.
14: And somebody was telling me that the other day. They said, you know, salt is, and I go, what they have in the hydrating fluid.
15: Mm-hmm.
14: They, you know, the powder, excuse me, that you put into water, and they got like 20% of your minimum daily adult requirement of salt, sodium.
15: Mm-hmm.
14: But when the biggest impact it has is when I used to golf during the summer. I really don't golf during the summer anymore. It's just too much of a beat down. But when I'd finish 9 holes and you felt beat down, you take the bottle of water, you put that powder in, you shake it up, you take it. You get a salt high.
15: Mm-hmm.
14: You can feel it.
15: Yeah.
14: You can actually, you start waking up. It's like, whoa.
15: Yeah. Yeah.
14: I stopped because, yeah, I can't. I golfed one time in 112 degrees, and we walked.
15: Yeah, that can't be fun.
14: much. We gave up like on the 14th hole we walked in. Yeah. And I just said, you know, but that was a long time ago. But then I was still up to just even 2 years ago, I was golfing during the summer. And I finally just said, it's too much of a beatdown. It just is. I mean, this the heat just, you know, when you get older, it just, it really, and I think age really does have an impact. I don't know why, but age does have an impact of how you handle heat. Now, I did have heat stroke once, and that's when I lived in East Texas, and we used to play basketball in the middle of the day, and it would be 105, 106.
15: Mm-hmm.
14: And one day, I took the ball out of bounds, and I can still remember the feeling. It was a euphoric feeling. I'm playing basketball. I'm like, this is great. It's so hot out, and I've got the chills.
15: Yeah.
14: Take the ball out of bounds. Woo! I mean, I was, I mean, I would have, my head would have hit the concrete if the guy in front of me guarding me hadn't caught me.
15: Right.
14: You know, the guy was taking the ball out of bounds and he's guarding me. And there I go, boom, right there. And woke up at the side and drank water and I was done for the day. I didn't go to the hospital. I was probably should have, but I was young and foolish back then. But I learned at that point, you don't mess with heat.
15: Yeah. I've been in a situation actually in an ER with dehydration. And ironically, I was in Galveston at this ER, and they gave me IV, you know, saline solution. And I thought, this is ironic because I was literally right across the street from the beach that has the most salt water. And I'm paying probably a lot of money, or the insurance company was, for me to get this hydration. I had some other things going on, and it wasn't ended up not being too serious. But one time I did, I was running actually, went out for a run, 98 degrees. And when I came back around the house, you know, by the house, I thought, I think I better go inside because my sweating started to slow down. And I thought, that's not good. And sure enough, I went in, and then when I laid down, my heart was just racing. And I actually took, drank salt water and pickle juice. That's what I drank. They sell it now as hydration.
14: Do they really?
15: I just bought 2 gallons of it.
14: Pickle juice?
15: Day before yesterday. Yeah.
14: I think I'd rather die.
15: Yeah. And now they've taken the yellow dye number 2 out of it. So it's actually clear.
14: Okay.
15: I don't know. You know, so.
14: So it doesn't taste like pickles?
15: No, it's still juice.
14: Is it?
15: It tastes like pickles. Yeah.
14: Yeah.
15: Yeah. Yep. It will hydrate you.
14: All right. So.
15: And make it smell like a burger. Yeah. So there's that.
14: You know, we had mentioned about Hassan Piker telling Mamdani to shut the F up.
15: Yeah.
14: Because it's like, you're hesitating. You're not. They're saying that's why AOC, you know, her numbers, you know, AOC's numbers are, Trump has better favorability numbers than AOC. And one of the reasons, and Piker was talking about it, is because Mamdani's starting to hesitate when he gives an explanation.
15: Yeah.
14: Basically trying to think now, how will the public judge this instead of just saying it? And he said, that's what AOC did.
15: Right.
14: You know, AOC now parses her words, and if you're going to be a communist, be a commie and be a proud commie. If you're going to be a Nazi, if you're going to be a Chinese communist,
15: wear the uniform.
14: If you're going to believe in anti-Semitism, if you're going to be a racist, if you're going to be a misogynist, if you're going to be a sexist, be an absolute dominant in your face. Communist, sexist, misogynist, Nazi, whatever else you want to throw in there.
15: Yeah. No, that's exactly what we've talked about for a long time. We said it during the interim period after the election in 2008, before he was inaugurated. We talked about Barack Obama. You know, for you people who think, you know, that he's going to do all of these things on the left that voted for him, well, he's going to have to moderate. He's going to have to temper some of these things. And the way he talks, he's going to say a bunch of things and do a bunch of things you're not going to like. It's the case with all of them, because diplomacy will, at every turn, will catch you and then you're in the headlines, and they don't want to be in the headlines for that reason. This is the problem with their ideas. Their ideas are failures. Well, they've been proven.
14: Well, that's
15: failures.
14: What, whether it's Mamdani or AOC, they start looking and saying, I believe this, but I don't know if I can sell it.
15: Right.
14: Because she came out, you know, she's the one that really was the sort of the architect of the Green New Deal.
15: Yeah.
14: Which really sent you to communism.
15: Right.
14: She really hasn't proposed anything that radical since.
15: No.
14: There was a big blowback on that. But you think about it, AOC with only 35% approval.
15: Yeah.
14: Trump's is better.
15: Yeah.
14: And, you know, you look at that and you're just, when I saw that, I went, all right, here we go. Eventually you will become an oppressor. And if you do not subscribe to the socialism communism of the DSA, then you are an oppressor. Piker said it the other day when he's saying you're a collaborator with the Democratic Party, basically to hell with the Democratic Party.
15: Oh, this is the problem with identity politics, that if you get to a point, and the same applies to the DSA, you're either with us full on or you're not.
14: Yeah. You're our enemy.
15: You can't hesitate. Yeah, if you hesitate, you're the enemy.
14: Right. You can't be silent.
15: You're going to be the oppressor eventually. I said it a couple of weeks ago. Eventually, Mamdani will be the oppressor. So it begins.
14: We are Red Eye Radio.
15: Brought to you by FPPF, Fuel Power Max.
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25: What are the chances you are listening to this while drinking a nice hot cup of coffee? If so, don't let me stop you. For years, we've been reporting on the health benefits of coffee, and that's not going to stop today. A new study, this one out of Harvard School of Public Health, found that coffee and tea could help lower your risk of developing dementia. People who enjoyed 1 to 3 caffeinated cups a day saw the biggest impact. In addition to the caffeine, coffee contains hundreds of bioactive compounds that can influence inflammation, glucose metabolism, vascular function, and oxidative stress. It's also possible coffee drinkers might be doing other things that keep them healthy. Eating a more balanced diet, getting plenty of exercise, sleep, not smoking, or drinking too much alcohol. And finally, staying socially active. I'm Dr. Sanjay Gupta, helping you live a better life.
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0: Night Radio. He's Eric Cronin. I'm Gary McNamara. Well, this meeting that James Tallarico, the Democrat that's running for Senate in Texas, that the altercation with a woman, a black woman, in Houston on Sunday, really started things going, as he's now come out in favor of reparations, Tallarico, which he has never talked about before.
1: Right.
0: He's just always kept quiet on it.
1: Right.
0: He didn't want to broach that topic. But here this is, she says to him, black people don't trust you for this reason, and you cannot win without us. So you stay here, you answer our questions, or you suffer the consequences. Listen to this. Here we go.
2: Mm-hmm. You stay here, you answer our questions, or you suffer the consequences.
3: So I'm happy to engage. We'll come to here in just a second. I appreciate you being here. And I appreciate you traveling in. And I appreciate you.
2: I did it for my people, not for you.
1: Well, all right.
0: You can tell he's stalling, too.
1: Yeah.
0: I thank you for coming. Yeah. I really appreciate you coming.
1: I want to start by saying thank you for blah, blah, blah, blah.
0: Yeah.
1: That's, diversion.
0: That's something you can't do in talk radio.
1: No.
0: You can't stall like that.
1: Yeah. I just want to start by thanking everyone for being here today.
0: Yeah.
1: Yeah. No.
0: We're so glad that you went to the app or turned on the radio station or we actually do we thank our listeners because we are grateful for them.
1: Yes, we are.
0: But it's not a stall tactic.
1: No, it isn't.
0: Just love that. We'll get to more of that coming up here.

0: WPRO.
1: Hi, I'm Kathy Bates. People sometimes ask,

0: News. I'm Mike Dubusky. It's a night of high winds and heavy rains in Louisiana, where officials are worried the slow-moving tropical storm Bertha will knock out power to areas where high temperatures are already posing a safety risk. U.S. forces launched their latest round of strikes on Iran tonight. Now President Trump is issuing a new threat to the country's critical infrastructure. ABC News Chief Global Affairs Correspondent Martha Raddatz has more.
1: A stark new threat. The president now warning that for every Iranian strike on a ship in the Strait of Hormuz, the U.S. will bomb and destroy one bridge or power plant inside Iran, including the capital Tehran. Deliberately targeting civilian infrastructure is a potential war crime under international law.
0: And French authorities say Daniel Sayad, a man who allegedly trafficked models to Jeffrey Epstein, was found dead in Paris earlier this week.
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1: And he's Eric Harley, and I'm Gary McNamara. Welcome and good morning. 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You know, it's really interesting because with the DSA now in there and the radical Democrats now taking over the party, everything is different when it comes to, you know, you being an oppressor.
2: Yeah.
1: Because now, I mean, we played the thing from Tallarico where the black woman was saying, people, black Democrat woman, people don't trust you. You cannot win without us. So you stay here and you answer our questions or you suffer the consequences. and the Free Beacon, had that on X. And then they had a story. James Tallarico now says he backs reparations for slavery. And if you do the research, he hasn't backed reparations before.
2: Right.
1: And they, as they write here, claiming Texas still suffers from the reverberations of slavery. Tallarico threw his support behind reparations during a town hall event, saying he would enact tuition relief, home ownership, baby bonds for black people to help build generational wealth. The move comes at a fraught time for the Texas Democrat, as recent polling shows he's struggling to shore up support from the black community and comes one day. He came up with this one day after he was dressed down by an angry voter who declared that black people don't trust him. Tallarico's remarks mark a significant leftward shift now in his message from his primary campaign. Was he declined to comment on reparations, which were supported by Jasmine Crockett, as he presented himself to voters as a progressive who could appeal across party lines. We told you he wasn't a moderate. The messaging helped propel Tallarico to a comfortable primary victory in March over Crockett, who is black and now claims she lost her Democrat primary race due to racism.
2: Oh,
1: by the way, the campaign said that back then, too.
2: Yeah, right.
1: It was racist. It was a racist race, Crockett said during a podcast appearance just a couple of weeks ago. Crockett's view appears to be shared by a significant portion of black Texas voters. A New York Times Siena poll in June found that 12% of black Texas voters hold a very unfavorable view of Tallarico. Tallarico's troubles with black voters appears to stem from an episode in February in which the former congressman Colin Allred, a black man who lost his 2024 election to Senator Ted Cruz in a 9-point race, publicly accused Tallarico of being a racist for having the audacity to allegedly refer to him as a, quote, mediocre black man, end of quote.
2: Wow.
1: By the way, We're laughing at where we know, because we know where this is going.
2: Yeah.
1: Allred briefly ran for Senate again in 2025, and after his early departure from the race, Crockett was considered a heavy favorite for the Texas Democratic Senate nomination. Commenting on Allred's departure in February, Tallarico reportedly told a Dallas-based political commentator that he signed up to run against a mediocre black man, not a formidable and intelligent black woman. Allred seized on Tallarico's alleged comments to cast him as a racist in a video message, urging all young black men out there to shrug off their haters by voting for Crockett. Tallarico denied making the offensive remark and called the accusation a mischaracterization of a private conversation. So there you go. But like I said, even Tallarico now, he's a racist.
2: Yeah, well, of course.
1: He's a racist. Now, you may be saying that Jasmine Crockett has no credibility because the last racist thing that she talked about was Argentina against Spain. And racism is why, and she couldn't figure out whether people were cheering for Argentina or not. She really was muddling that message completely.
2: Yeah, she fumbled that.
1: She really fumbled that, but racism somehow was involved in that.
2: Ironically, she fumbled while talking about soccer.
1: And as was noted immediately, because the point we believe she was trying to make is that people were supporting Argentina over Spain for racist reasons, and she was reminded by most critics of her racist commentary that apparently she missed the colonization of Latin America by the Spanish.
2: Right. Yeah.
1: Oh, my God, it's so great. It really is just so great.
2: Is ignorance that bliss? Am I missing out on something? I mean, I don't pretend or claim to be the smartest guy in the room ever, even if I'm the only one in the room.
1: No, that's a great point. You and I could never take, and I know our audience couldn't take just a slogan and run with that without questioning whether it was true or not.
2: Well, we wouldn't make it one segment. You know what I mean? You're not going to. It's just, to me, it's mind-boggling. What gets people to vote for individuals who are just off the charts ignorant? I just don't get it. I really don't get it. And yet it happens. It comes down to the willfully ignorant voter. You go out of your way to make things that aren't important, important. And the issues themselves aren't important, but it doesn't matter. You vote in a different way. That's how it runs. You're voting for the wrong reason. You're voting for anything else but the issues. You know, the ads come together with, you know, so-and-so is strong on crime or...
1: No.
2: Or likes... No. Yeah.
1: Not anymore.
2: No, strong on crime, not strong on police.
1: Okay. Yeah,
2: I got it right.
1: I'm strong on crime.
2: I'm strong on
1: and,
2: crime.
1: And people like, see, that person's pro-law enforcement.
2: No. I support the gangs.
1: We want crime. No, we're strong on crime. We want crime.
2: Listen, criminals are just trying to feed their family like everybody else.
1: It was AOC, right?
2: AOC.
1: Yeah.
2: Oh, my gosh. No, seriously. If she can get elected, if all of these others can get elected, I'm just wondering how bliss is that ignorance? I mean, wow. You've got to live, because the willfully ignorant voter is the one that's making this happen. These are all choices.
1: Mm-hmm.
2: These people don't just walk into office. You just jump on board. It's just become that easy to win in certain parts of this country.
1: Yeah.
2: But here's the problem, you know. At some point, they become the oppressor, just as we pointed out. Look, the clock is ticking as soon as you win. It's only a matter of time. And Mamdanius finding that out now, and AOC has been finding that out for quite some time.
1: You know, just want to get to this here for the end of the hour, because you and I were talking about this. I think it was by the end of the show this had come out yesterday. Mm. So remember at the beginning of the show I'd mentioned Jason Alexander, probably a Costanza reference or something.
2: Mm.
1: But Jason Alexander, this is from Fox, Jason Alexander is taking accountability for his past mistakes. The 66-year-old actor recently apologized to Courtney Stodden for participating in a 2012 Funny or Die sketch in which he held a cell phone to her chest and made comments about her body when she was a minor. Looking back at the comedy sketch in which Ms. Stodden and I participated in 2012, I completely agree that it was inappropriate and I truly regret it, he told Fox News Digital in a statement. But more importantly, I am sorry for any harm or distress it has caused her. I offer her my sincerest apologies. The apology comes one day after she called out Alexander on Instagram as one of the writers of the sketch, adding, as an adult, that fact has become harder, not easier, for me to understand. I was 17 years in this photo. The older I get, the more impossible this is to understand. During this comedy sketch, Jason Alexander repeatedly rubbed his phone across my breasts while saying there was no signal in my head, but plenty of signal in my chest. Later in the sketch, he joked that when I turned 18, he'd like to have his way with me. She added she was a minor and didn't have the legal power to decide whether I wanted to participate, and that the contracts were signed by adults. What is a 17-year-old in? Because that was an organized, that, you know, Funny or Die was this.
2: Yeah.
1: It was a commercial enterprise.
2: Yeah.
1: What the hell was a 17-year-old in a sketch for?
2: Well, like and it was written into the sketch about her age when you turn 18.
1: Yeah.
2: First of all, how is that even funny?
1: Maybe that was the die part.
2: Yeah.
1: That wasn't funny. That was a
2: die.
1: Well,
2: if the name is Funny or Die, I guess there is no promise to be funny.
1: Yeah. I don't remember that one.
2: I don't think I've ever seen it. No.
1: Yeah, I don't think I've ever seen it either.
2: No. I've only seen a handful of the Funny or Die things that happened. I mean.
1: So you're saying he was one of the writers. Everybody signed a contract.
2: Right.
1: You knew what the script was.
2: Yeah.
1: So this wasn't just Jason Alexander doing it.
2: No.
1: I'm not trying to take responsibility away from him, by the way. Stating the truth. This was
2: the people who run Funny or Die put it up there.
1: Right. This was a group.
2: It was posted because it was on, it's an online.
1: Right. This is a group of adults who wrote it, produced it.
2: Yeah.
1: Directed it. How does that get through? Sorry, you're 17. You can't do this.
2: Yeah, we're not going to do this.
1: Yeah.
2: Nothing from what I've read of those lines is remotely funny. But beyond that, the whole age thing.
1: Yeah, you had a group
2: of adults that decided it was okay and made it happen.
1: Yeah.
2: Oof.
1: I know.
2: I don't know how that happens.
1: We are Red Eye Radio.
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0: We are Red Eye Radio. He's Herb Carley, and I'm Gary McNamara. So that happened in the Jason Alexander thing in 2012.
1: Right. Yeah.
0: So it still boggles my mind where anything of any type of sexual content at all would, you know, with somebody who is a minor actress.
1: Right.
0: Unless you get parental approval for that,

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1: You think to his parents, well, he's an actor, and these are things he's going to see anyway. 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You know, he wasn't like 5 years old. But he wasn't 18 either. This is a different, totally different story.
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9: From ABC News, I'm Mike Dubusky. A night of heavy rain and high winds for southern Louisiana after Tropical Storm Bertha made landfall.
10: We did have landfall from Tropical Storm Bertha, and that made landfall in St. Bernard's Parish in southern Louisiana. So what happens next? First, let's talk about the track. By Thursday morning, it's headed just south of Lake Charles. Houston, Thursday evening, it's arriving as probably remnant lows, meaning it really starts to lose all its zeal, but still brings some impactful weather, some rain to the area and parts of central Texas by Friday morning.
9: ABC News meteorologist Samara Theodore. Meanwhile, flood watches are in effect across six states in the eastern U.S. thanks to a stalled front over the mid-Atlantic. U.S. CENTCOM has conducted another round of strikes on Iranian targets. It came hours after President Trump attended the

0: dignified transfer of four American soldiers killed last weekend in the Middle East.
1: President Trump bringing the family of fallen soldier First Lieutenant Tyler Feehan on board Air Force One from Dover to Marietta, Georgia, and recognizing them at a rally.
2: To Sherry and Stephen and David, we will carry Tyler's memory and our hearts forever, and I just want to thank you. It's an honor to have you here today. Please.
1: Human rights activists in Iran say they've recorded 3,684 casualties since the war began. Jacqueline Lee, ABC News, Los Angeles.
0: The outbreak of cyclosporiasis, the parasitic bug linked to lettuce, is growing, with the number of cases now topping 11,000.
3: In New York, Chase Strangio says he was one of more than 40 people sickened after eating a boxed lunch at a corporate event and had symptoms for weeks.
4: The main difference between this illness from the cyclospora parasite and other stomach bugs was that it would not go away. It lasted a long time. I had ongoing pain.
5: There are more than double the number of cases we see in a typical year, and we're only halfway through the season.
0: ABC's Elizabeth Schulze, you're listening to ABC News.
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0: ABC News has obtained new information related to Monday's attack on a federal building in downtown Manhattan. ABC's Aaron Katursky has what new video reveals.
8: The suspect, wearing a helmet, first sets off fireworks that shoot into the air, then toward people on the sidewalk, before a final burst as two pedestrians stroll by. The suspect then retrieves a BB rifle. The FBI said he fired several shots. Finally, the suspect grabs an orange bucket filled with flammable liquid, dumps it on the stairwell, and lights it on fire.
0: Undetermined. That's the result so far of an independent autopsy commissioned by the family of Nolan Wells. ABC News Chief Justice Correspondent Pierre Thomas.
9: The agonizing wait for answers for the parents of Nolan Wells after the autopsy they commissioned found the cause and manner of the 18-year-old's death to be undetermined.
10: There's so many people out in the public asking all of these questions. But the only question that we have is what happened to our son.
9: Wells vanished during a July 4th boat trip to a remote barrier island, and his body was recovered 2 days later.
0: Unique Pharmaceutical Laboratories, a pharmaceutical company, has issued a recall of some of its allergy medications after some alleged cross-contamination with a drug used for heartburn and severe acid reflux. Experts worry there's a reasonable probability that taking the contaminated drug would result in life-threatening events. Mike Dubusky, ABC News.
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15: 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Gary McNamara and Eric Harley talk about everything from politics to social issues and news of the day. 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
16: All across America, we are Red Eye Radio. He is Eric Harley and I'm Gary McNamara. Good morning. Hello. All right, here we go.
17: Happy Thursday.
16: This is a story that was covered by a ton of the media, but it really didn't break out. At least I didn't see it on social media.
17: I only saw one post, and it was from Elon Musk.
16: Yeah. And, well, the interesting thing is when we talk about AI and the AI centers out there, you hear a lot about electricity and water and all that.
17: For the data centers, yeah.
16: The data centers. I was watching Bill Maher and an interview with Musk that Bill Maher was doing, saying we're running out of resources, and he goes, no we're not, because you know don't know where you're coming up with that. He goes, well, there are people that don't have food and water. He said there's plenty of water everywhere. I mean, desalination, he goes, is cheap now. He said, you know, it's all we have to do is do it, and energy, we can produce whatever energy that we need. And you and I have talked about, I mean, when you think about the AI data centers, that's been really the biggest thing, water and energy. And as we've talked about before, all these things are problems that we can sell.
17: Right.
16: Excuse me, that we can solve, not sell.
17: We might be able to sell them too.
16: We got to sell them and solve them at the same time. But this thing, I'll read the opening paragraph of the Wall Street Journal. It's the stuff of cybersecurity nightmares. On Tuesday, OpenAI said two artificial intelligence systems it was testing broke out of their test environment, hacked their way into the internet, and broke into another company. This is iRobot stuff. And how old's that movie? Like 25 years old?
17: That movie's, that goes like way back, honestly. And, you know, you think about Terminator 2, you know, follow me if you want to live. You think about all the threats of, you know, what happens if the robots take over. What has always really concerned me, I don't know if frightened is the word. I may be to a point of being frightened only because for me, everything in my entire life has been about sure footing. About, okay, what don't I know about whatever it is, and then let's learn it, all right? So the problem with AI is that there's not really one person that is going to keep up with all of it. It is moving, it's progressing so quickly, it's advancing so quickly that we're at that point, and now OpenAI is basically, I mean, they're telling the world, it was about 24 hours ago. It was during our show yesterday that Elon Musk actually posted this. And he reposted somebody else's post on this. And then OpenAI came out and talked about it. And then here you have this from the Wall Street Journal. So the victim is a company called Hugging Face. They provide OpenAI source tools. Open source AI tools. So the cause was a cybersecurity benchmarking test that apparently went wrong. So you had these two different programs, all right? These two different models. One was called GPT 5.6 Sol, and the other, which was even more capable, pre-release model. That the company didn't identify. So this is something, again, in development, and it's proprietary, so they're not going to identify what that other one was. The software had been configured, this is from the Wall Street Journal, for evaluation purposes to be less likely to refuse hacking commands, according to OpenAI. Now, OpenAI had caged the models in a sandbox. That's a system that didn't have access to the internet. But during the test, the AI software used its hacking skills to break out. It found a way to get online and then hacked into Hugging Face's network, according to OpenAI.
18: And my question is, my first question is, and again, somebody will probably answer it. If you don't have access to the internet, how do you get to the internet?
17: This is again the great unknowns. I hate to sound like Donald Rumsfeld. We don't know what we don't know, and we don't know how to learn it. But that's the biggest problem with AI. Is I think about my now 93-year-old father who sits there on his phone and he can order anything from Walmart groceries to DoorDash to anything. And it's great because mom and dad are still living in the home. They have caretakers, professional caretakers, and us non-professional caretakers, family, that are making everything happen for them to stay in their home as long as possible, stay independent. And I think about the things that, like, loading a gift card onto DoorDash for my dad, or, you know, things like this, you know, it's a process. Then I think of myself where I am at 60 and where AI is today compared to where AI was a year ago, mm-hmm. just a year ago
18: right.
17: or 2 years ago. By the time I get to 62, it may be such gibberish in my tiny little brain in terms of understanding it, that it's one of those things that builds a lot of great concern. I hate using the word fear, but there is a reason to have a healthy fear of this kind of intelligence, because here's the thing. My questions for OpenAI are, why Hugging Face? Why, first of all, like, the first question is, how in the world did it break out of the sandbox and then get into the internet? And then what led to that? What are those protocols that are in place that allowed it to do that? I mean, we all know the overall idea of AI. It's learning on the fly. It doesn't need directives from us. We are now learning that real time. We're learning that in the real world testing here at OpenAI. I think that's a big part of what we have learned here, is that you can't, how do you regulate something like that? And then why did it target Hugging Face? Was it that it knew, it identified some element at Hugging Face's website that was related to AI and the source tools, and it identified with that and connected to that, so it immediately went to that? Was that the attraction, essentially, for these two programs to break out? This is, you know, this is the great concern, because what we use AI for, sitting around going, hey, would you draw me a rose on top of a mountain or whatever? You know, can you take, I took some pictures of my brothers when they were a little before I was born. And when my brother passed away, and we colorized them, and we also, AI put one of my brothers in a pink onesie, assuming he was a girl, because he was a baby at the time. But, you do all these little things with AI or have a chat. Hey, how should I blah, blah, blah? What's the best way to make a cake or whatever? All of these things are fine. What the governments do with AI, this is the big thing with what was released last week from the president and China. What concerns me the greatest about, you know, even as much as them keeping that from President Trump in his first term, at his daily briefings, Intel was keeping that from him. That's a massive concern. But if they're keeping that from him, those same individuals can be implementing those same type of minds, and that setting could be implementing using AI tools to do who knows what to who knows who.
18: What I found fascinating here
16: First off, let me just throw this out. The Wall Street Journal article. Now, we're coming from the Wall Street Journal article. Everybody covered it, really.
18: It was covered. It was widely covered.
16: Everybody covered it. We just are using the Wall Street Journal story.
18: But it didn't set fire to the internet, to social media.
16: And you think that this would?
18: Yes.
16: You know, just that conspiracy theorists would be jumping on it, and that really didn't happen. But they running here. The AI system appeared to have decided to hack Hugging Face as the quickest route to answer a benchmarking question.
18: Right.
16: Said Ariel Herbert Voss, chief executive of the cybersecurity firm Run Sybil. It's something that people thought could happen from an academic perspective, but it's not something that anyone's actually seen before.
18: Which is what my question was.
16: Just one more point I want to make. And the fears have prompted the White House to increase oversight of AI models. And this is the part right here.
18: Mm-hmm.
16: And push the private sector to deploy AI for defensive purposes.
18: This is
16: so AI will be on the offense and AI will be on the defense.
18: Yes.
16: Who wins?
18: Who wins? Because then we go back to the movie War Games.
16: Yeah.
18: Which, by the way, I don't know where you can find it. I'm sure you can find it somewhere. Go watch it. It's intriguing. Now, sorry, the graphics on the computers are gonna make you laugh a little bit. It's gonna be like watching somebody play Pong for all you gamers out there. It's, you know, if you haven't seen the movie, which they may have, because it may be a cult classic for them. But it's again where you have, okay, if AI assumes a threat, an international, any geopolitical threat, right? If we're implementing this as a government, then what actions are to be taken? Because AI will say, because in this case, protocol wasn't a there should have been a protocol with it, and I don't know why there wasn't. It was in a sandbox, which means it had no access to the internet, that would tell it, don't attempt to get out of the sandbox. But it doesn't work that way with AI. You can tell a child that. No, they don't always listen either. But you can't tell AI a thing. This is the thing. I started thinking as I'm reading through this and digesting all of this and thinking, because that one article that explains, you know, what the attraction to, why it targeted, why the AI system appeared to have decided to hack Hugging Face as a quick route to answer a benchmarking question, it's something that people thought could happen. You know, that's what I thought at first. When I didn't know the answer to that question, I thought, well, it had some connection to Hugging Face. There was something it identified with somewhere along the way, and I'm simplifying it. And for all the AI geeks out there and all of you involved directly in it, you know, pardon my very oversimplistic language, but I'm just a lonely caveman talk show host. I don't know your AI ways. This is the concern that I have.
16: Well,
18: is that where do you build the guards? Where do you build? Who builds the directives? You can't with AI, because eventually you want it to do things on its own.
16: No one has explained. And because this is the and I mentioned it earlier, because this is the question, if you have no access to the internet,
18: yeah,
16: how do you get to the internet?
18: Right. Right.
16: You can have AI software that you have in a computer that's plugged in.
18: No, yada yada over that part. Yeah.
16: Right, but yeah, exactly, but you're not hooked up. You got a computer in front of you, but you're not hooked up to the internet.
18: Right.
16: And then you put in safeguards because the whole test is based on the fact that you're not hooked up to the internet. The precautions are taken. If you're not hooked up to the internet, how did the AI software get into the internet?
18: Right.
16: And nobody is. This is one of the things you and I talk about all the time.
18: we read a story and the first question we ask, we start going through, nobody's answered that question. That's the first question you would want answered.
17: Because here's the thing. I'm not accusing anyone at OpenAI of doing anything, because I don't know. I have no idea. But how do you allow that? How do you allow it to even be a part of anything tied to the internet? Why wasn't it confined to an offline device or set of devices, or, you know, a data center or whatever it is? It found its way online. How did it do that? That was either allowed and a tremendous oversight. You just assumed it wouldn't find its way onto the internet? Everything.
0: Has to be an electronic path to the internet.
17: Well, here's the thing. There's 5G signals everywhere.
18: Yeah.
17: So if there are 5G signals everywhere, then did it find a 5G signal? I have no idea.
18: Yeah.
17: All of these things are happening because AI doesn't look at rules. AI does what it's designed to do. It's designed to learn, to do it on its own. It's the whole point. And that does scare the hell out of me when you apply that to governments using AI, including our own, that want to control their own people.
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23: A better life with Dr. Sanjay Gupta.
24: As a parent, when you send your kid off to school in the morning, you know that they're going to be learning, they're going to be spending time with their friends. But a new study out of UCSF found adolescents are spending an average of 70 minutes of their school day on their phones. Now, some kids will say they need their phones to help with schoolwork, but this study found that they were spending the vast majority of their screen time on TikTok, Instagram, and Snapchat. Not really apps that you're going to be turning to for homework help. Now, the study's lead author said, don't blame kids for using their phones at school. Teach them how to resist them. Focus on what they'd get by putting them aside rather than what you're taking away. Explain how phones could hurt their academic performance, and also remind them of this. Nothing takes the place of real face-to-face friendships. I'm Dr. Sanjay Gupta, helping you live a better life.
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0: Rear Red Eye Radio, and he's there calling. I'm Gary McNamara.
1: One of our great listeners sent to us saying the computer is connected to the internet. The AI model's running within the sandbox, which is a restricted environment created with software.
2: Mm-hmm.
1: The AI model found a flaw in the sandbox software and was able to get through.
2: So there you have it. That's the problem that they have with.
1: And again, I don't know if that's the case. That's another possibility is how I'm taking that because I haven't read that.
2: It found a way to receive a signal at some point it had to be connected to some device that had access to the internet.
1: Well, that would make.
2: There's no way to jump just out of.
1: But that scenario makes the most sense.
2: Yeah.
1: Just simply saying it was able to get around the software.
2: Right.
1: Which makes sense that they said, well, we believe that academically that this could happen. Well, yeah.
2: Well, then your tests should have prevented this from happening. And they're saying, look, there's little to no damage done here with the break in with Hugging Face, and there is, number two, could we come up with a new name for Hugging Face? I don't know where the name comes from. but the concern that I have is that we assume that this could happen. Well, if you're testing something like this, this could have been even worse. There could have been damage, depending on how far the programs themselves were determined to go. And that could have done serious damage here. So how in the world was there any connectivity? Or in a setting like that, while you're testing, is it required that it's part of a system that eventually does have connectivity? I have a million questions.
3: WPRO. Rhode Island Blood Center has declared a blood emergency.

0: News. I'm Mike Dubusky. Tropical Storm Bertha is right now making its slow westward march across southern Louisiana, dumping rain and bringing with it the risk of dangerous storm surge and rip currents. President Trump has issued a new warning to Iran, saying for every ship that country strikes in the Strait of Hormuz, the U.S. will destroy one bridge or power plant inside Iran. ABC News Chief Global Affairs Correspondent Martha Raddatz has more from Jordan.
1: Well, that's a pretty extraordinary statement. International law does not allow that kind of attack on civilian infrastructure on purpose. If you accidentally hit something and you're doing a bombing run on military targets, that's one thing. But to say and follow through and bomb civilian infrastructure is potentially, according to international law, a war crime.
0: It comes after the 12th straight night of U.S. strikes on Iran.
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8: What are the chances you are listening to this while drinking a nice hot cup of coffee? If so, don't let me stop you. For years, we've been reporting on the health benefits of coffee, and that's not going to stop today. A new study, this one out of Harvard School of Public Health, found that coffee and tea could help lower your risk of developing dementia. People who enjoyed 1 to 3 caffeinated cups a day saw the biggest impact. In addition to the caffeine, coffee contains hundreds of bioactive compounds that can influence inflammation, glucose metabolism, vascular function, and oxidative stress. It's also possible coffee drinkers might be doing other things that keep them healthy. Eating a more balanced diet, getting plenty of exercise, sleep, not smoking, or drinking too much alcohol. And finally, staying socially active. I'm Dr. Sanjay Gupta, helping you live a better life.
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1: And he is Eric Harley, and I'm Gary McNamara. 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When I saw this story yesterday and was reading it on the whole AI situation and this story that we've been talking about here.
2: Yeah.
1: In the first couple of segments, the open AI models escaped and hacked into a company, I think in the movie Sneakers. Remember Sneakers?
2: Yeah, I remember that.
1: In 1992, right. Robert Redford and River Phoenix, Dan Aykroyd.
2: Yep. I remember that. I
1: mean, that was actually a pretty good movie.
2: Yeah.
1: Remember they had the machine that could decode anything. Which you really think about it was probably a
2: precursor to AI.
1: Yeah.
2: I mean, if you think about the advent of computers, right? When one computer, now we have them that we can hold them, you know, the devices you can just hold in your hand. But back in the day when you and I were first learning computers, when the world was first learning computers, one computer took up an entire room. And the problem, you know, if you think about going back to that, it will be able to do so many things for us. Well, it's more than just, you know, solving a math problem or, you know, whatever it might be, finding information and all of that. And I think there are very good things about AI going forward that will be very helpful to a society. Especially for those who have disabilities, and I think it will be, you know, it will be part of, you know, again, once integrated fully, which it's, I mean, we're getting there pretty quickly. It's going to be something that I think people, more and more accept. The concern is that, you know, because I have trouble believing, okay, you built the sandbox, but it broke out of the sandbox. Well, we thought it was possible. Well, then why didn't you put in a protocol to make sure that it wasn't going to do that? Why was there no concern that this could, because it could have gone, like I said, much worse. There was no real damage done to Hugging Face, but it is a problem. If you look at the overall picture of AI, you know, because the article here at Wall Street Journal talks about, you know, lawmakers saying, oh, you know, we need more regulation. You can't regulate AI. And the reason you can't regulate AI is because these AI companies can't control their own AI. AI is designed to learn. AI is designed to learn about itself and find solutions and a way to do what it believes it needs to do. In this case, again, according to Wall Street Journal, the AI system appeared to have decided to hack Hugging Face as the quickest route to an answer, to answer a benchmarking question. Okay. It just wanted to answer a question, but it went beyond protocol. It was in a sandbox. And it wasn't controlled. If you look at connectivity altogether, we're connected to everything. It doesn't matter. You're connected to everything. Your life is just connected, you know, one to the other. And we want to be connected. We want our devices to be listening to us because we want to say, hey, Alexa, what's the weather today? Or whatever it is. You want to give a voice command while you're driving. I can do that with my vehicle. You want to do these things. You want them to listen. And then, hey, when someone does an article, your devices are all listening to you. What? Remember when the thing came out about Apple phones, I think it was, that the iPhones were tracking you? It was your GPS.
1: Oh, yeah. I remember
2: you
1: that.
2: Gave it permission. Right. In fact, you told it to do it.
1: Yeah.
2: And that's the thing. There's the conundrum. We want the benefits of it, And then we look at it and go, oh, we want our privacy. It's like the old Facebook post. No one has the right to this information and that I posted. Oh, blah, blah, blah, blah, blah, blah. Facebook owns the real estate.
1: Somebody did that just the other day, and I'm like, this is 15 years old.
2: If you're posting pictures to your kids, then they have them.
1: I own everything that I put on Facebook.
2: And right, yeah.
1: It's like, God, you're just so clueless.
2: Yeah, no, that's it. You know, I mean, if you don't want it published or ripped or whatever, if you don't want the world to see it, don't post it.
1: Exactly. But, you know, when I look at AI right now, you know, we understand that it doesn't matter whether it's Texas or where it is in this country, people are paranoid about AI data centers.
2: Right.
1: Forget about where we go with, for example,
2: water and power usage.
1: You know, yeah. Water and power usage. And as we have said, you're not going to stop AI. It's coming.
2: Yeah.
1: You know, the data, well, it's already been there.
2: Right.
1: And it's already been there. I mean, I think we've doubled the production from 2018 to 2021
2: mm-hmm.
1: of data centers. And so this is where I think to the layperson, you just go online and see what anybody mentions a data center. It's the end of the world.
2: Yeah, right.
1: That's what you see on social media. It's it's not the end of the world.
2: No.
1: But the fact is society has to prepare for the evolution, the major evolution, just like we did when we went from farming to industrial.
2: Right.
1: You know, there are major changes and major things that you have to do. Things just don't happen. And we know a lot of these data centers, you know, whether it's using water in a closed loop or whether it's, having your own power source, it's sort of the same thing in all the paranoia that we heard when fracking first started. Now nobody talks about it anymore.
2: Mm-hmm.
1: You know, right, there are no natural gas, you know, methane coming out of, you know, people's water faucet. Remember the movie that was out?
2: Mm-hmm.
1: And they went, no, that wasn't the case. Remember mm-hmm. the paranoia there? Look at the paranoia on climate change.
2: Right.
1: And so one of the ways that you defeat that is be clear upfront and make it easy to understand.
2: Yes.
1: Answer the questions.
2: And AI is opposite of both, all three of those. Clear, upfront, and easy to understand.
1: The people that are building the AI centers, government, you know, mm-hmm. every, because it's just mass hysteria right now instead of, all right, what's the challenge? What's the problem? Let's look at this. Let's put some critical thinking in. It's like nobody wants it. It's the earth is falling. The sky is falling.
2: Mm-hmm.
1: The earth's going to blow up, you know, just the normal stuff that we get, you know, from the mainstream media out there every day that we've experienced in climate change. Well, you're not going to stop AI. You're not going to stop technology. We've never been able to do it.
2: No.
1: Ever.
2: No. No.
1: And so you need to explain to the American people what the challenges are and what the solutions are to those challenges across the board and make it simple. And thanks to the caller, because, you know, the impression, you know, we were getting from the stories we were reading is that, and hopefully he's correct on that it was connected to the internet. It was simply the software blocked to the internet.
2: Right.
1: Yeah. because we were looking for that in a story, because that was our first question. Well, how does it get? Because when you say, you know, again, it's in a sandbox, I view that as isolated from the internet. And right. What his point was, well, no, it's everything's connected to the internet. It just was a software block, and AI defeated the software.
2: Look,
1: and so you need better AI software to stop that. Well, good. Well, at least it explains that if that's what happened from our one listener who said it,
2: right.
1: Well, you know, that explains it and is a little less terrifying than questioning, well, how could it not be connected to the internet at all? Because that was the impression that I was getting from every article that I was reading. And again, I'm a layperson on this.
2: Right. Well, and that's part of the poor journalism, too, because there have to be questions that have to be answered before you post a story. With all due respect of everybody covering this, you know, you've got to do a thorough, you really have, there's a ton of questions, you know, that people are going to ask. How does it happen? what's interesting is producer Ron actually put into AI, how did this happen? And AI told us a bunch of lies, and here they are. No, he put into he put into AI. ChatGPT is what he used, I think. Ron, is that right? Yeah. All right. So, basically, how did OpenAI break out of the sandbox? That's what Ron asked AI. Well, that responds.
3: How did OpenAI break out of the sandbox in the historical / business sense? The answer depends on what you mean by sandbox.
4: Does it really say that?
2: Yeah. Here are the most common interpretations. Number one, from a research lab to a major company. By the way, we also have to put in the disclaimer that AI, depending on the sources, I don't know if this is wrong or, you know, how incorrect it is. It's kind of like Wikipedia. It tends to gather from a lot of sources.
4: Yes, it does.
2: Not all of those sources are accurate. Okay. So
4: right.
2: we're not saying this is what happened. We're saying this is the answer that came back through ChatGPT when Ron answered that or asked that. From a research lab to a major company. OpenAI started in 2015 as a nonprofit. It broke out. Well, it gives you the history, basically, of OpenAI. We don't need that. I don't care about that. Escaping technical limitations. OpenAI didn't literally escape a software sandbox. Rather, it gradually expanded model capabilities. Again, this is according to ChatGPT. Training on much larger data sets, scaling model size and compute. Incorporating reinforcement learning from human feedback. And it doesn't mean a thing. There's no humans anymore. And later, more advanced alignment methods, adding tools like web browsing, code execution, and image generation, but these remain governed by permissions and safety controls. Sure they do. Three, AI breaking out of containment. There is no credible evidence that OpenAI's models have autonomously escaped their computing environments or gained independent control over systems. When models access the web or external tools, it's because users or developers, this is what I'm getting at, explicitly enable those capabilities. The models themselves don't grant or expand their own permissions. Well, keep in mind, that's coming from AI. Of course, AI is not going to admit guilt in the answer. But that last part right there.
4: I need a drink.
2: Yeah, no, I'm going to have a lot. We're going to have to start doing cigars and whiskey on this show. Everybody else is doing it. But here's the thing. Because that's what I'm getting at. I don't want to blame any one person or the entire company as a whole, OpenAI. But they do have responsibility here for this intrusion. And they have to answer those questions. I don't know how many questions they're going to answer and if they're going to be before, you know, on Capitol Hill answering questions.
4: Oh, yeah.
2: If, you know, the FBI is going to be at their door. I have no idea. I don't know. But the public deserves the answers as to how that happens, because someone thought it might happen, but yet there was still a connectivity issue there where it had access. It was a sandbox, but it wasn't really a sandbox. It wasn't really contained or restrained from getting on the internet in that testing phase. So a million questions here, but one more scary day in the development of AI.
4: We are Red Eye Radio.
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13: A better life with Dr. Sanjay Gupta.
14: Across the country right now, at this very moment, there are probably arguments taking place about who's doing more of the housework, the homework, the shuttling of kids from this activity to that. It's true. By and large, women do more of this than men. But doesn't have to be that way. And if you and your spouse can level that playing field, it's going to make both of you and your kids happier. Psychologist Yelena Ketchmanovich says this might be how you get there. As hard as it might be at first, try to think of your partner like a teammate, not an adversary. Learn how to do some of the chores your partner does to get a better understanding of how much effort something takes. And finally, take the time to acknowledge what the other person is doing. And every now and then, even express your appreciation. That'll go a long way. I'm Dr. Sanjay Gupta, helping you live a better life.
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10: Both sides threaten civilian targets. The latest on the fight in Iran, the rally in Warwick on behalf of a Cambodian immigrant detained by the feds. He's been here for 50 years, his family says. Red Sox settle for a tie in the longest winning streak in franchise history. WPRO AccuWeather, nice stretch of weather is shaping up after the unsettled weather of the last couple of days. More showers moving through, not as widespread as Tuesday. And temperatures headed to 80 degrees, sunshine, low humidities. You've earned it. Good morning. I'm Bill Haberman. This is the WPRO First News at 5 o'clock. 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What a weather stretch is shaping up. Again, temperatures going to be seasonable until further notice. Clear through the weekend into next week. Let's bring aboard again meteorologist Joe Lundberg, who joins us with the WPRO AccuWeather Forecast.
11: Good morning, Bill. Today is going to be a beautiful day. Any clouds to start will quickly give way to plenty of sunshine. It will be much less humid than recent days in the wake of last night's cold front. It will top off around 80. High pressure noses in from the west tonight. That means clear, comfortable conditions with light winds. We'll drop into the low 50s in some outlying areas, about 57 in downtown Providence. Tomorrow will be a beautiful day to end the work week with sunshine, the high 82, and the nice weather continues through.

0: the weekend and into early next week. A lot of sunshine on Saturday, the high about 80. Sunshine mixed with some clouds Sunday, the high again near 80. For Monday, partly sunny with a high again not too far from 80. Next chance of a thunderstorm probably on Tuesday. With WPRO's exclusive AccuWeather, I'm meteorologist Joe Lundberg.
1: That's a very, very nice forecast again after the rain of a couple of days. Narragansett Bay forecast today. It's going to be great for beach and boating. The forecast, northerly winds 5 to 10 knots. We'll shift to the east this afternoon. Looks like our wave's going to run between 2 and 3 feet up and down Narragansett Bay. Got up to 84 degrees. That was in the afternoon, right around 3 o'clock. That's it, by the way. Bullseye, the normal high this time of year. We all know it can get hot. Get 101 degrees. That was the record for the day in 2011. Again, the extreme heat staying away from southern New England till a further notice. Out at the airport, just a trace of precipitation. Again, the storm spared most of Rhode Island on Wednesday for a fairly widespread rain that we had on Tuesday of this week. Should get a good look at sunrise this morning at 5:31. The sun is going to set at 8:13 this evening. Again, let's head around Rhode Island. Again, very, very nice start to the day. That's not the list I'm looking for. The regional observations. There we go at 5 a.m. Couple of clouds to start the day. Our temperatures are running generally in the mid-60s across the state. Right now, 60 degrees to the north and west at Smithfield, 65 at coastal Rhode Island. Winds are all out of the north-northwest and fairly light with a steady barometer and a northwesterly at 6. A few clouds to start the day. Our current temperature in Providence now, 64 degrees. 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Your top stories this morning in the Rye-High Home Improvement Specialist News Center.
2: In fact, if you combine us and Venezuela, we have about 62% of the world's oil market. So we don't need straits. We don't need anything.
1: That's President Trump in Georgia after attending the dignified transfer in Dover, Delaware for 4 U.S. service personnel killed in a connection to the fight with Iran. U.S. military announcing it's conducted a 12th night of strikes again as both sides target civilian infrastructure increasingly. Let's bring aboard ABC's Karen Travers with the update this morning from the White House.
3: It was Secretary of State Marco Rubio who insisted that the United States is still open to diplomacy, but said that the military operation would, of course, continue targeting Iran when it comes to them striking at commercial ships. That they want to try to degrade Iran's capabilities to go after commercial shipping in the Strait of Hormuz. It's a very different message, though, in terms of the negotiations than what we heard yesterday from President Trump.
1: That's ABC's Karen Travers reporting this morning from the White House. Meantime, across town on Capitol Hill, the House adopting a Republican-only $95 billion budget proposal, which is an effort to fund the war in Iran and other White House priorities. Senate Majority Leader John Thune has been noncommittal on the House package, which has opposition among Senate Republicans, some of whom prefer more money for the military and others demanding costs be offset with cuts being made elsewhere in the federal budget. WPR News Time is 5:04. News here at home now. They had a rally outside the ICE offices in Warwick Wednesday after the reported detention of a Cambodian immigrant that a family says has been living here in Providence for the last 50 years. They believe this is tied to a no-contest plea in a drug case decades ago.
4: He's the kind of person who would do anything for his family and his friends. He's a contributing member of our community who respects the law and cares deeply about the people around him. If our brother was to be deported, the hardships that it would cause on our family would be unbearable.
1: The group is all calling on state leaders to intervene in that case with federal authorities. We're off to Bartholomew Town now. The second primary debate is in the books. WPRO's Bill Bartholomew having in the 4 Democrats running for attorney general.
5: I think what Rhode Island needs is a progressive champion with a knack for getting things done to protect Rhode Islanders and hold the line against the crazy policies of the Trump administration.
1: That's Barrington State Representative Jason Knight. That group all vowing to continue the legal fight against the Trump administration.
6: We need to look closely at what we can do to continue to keep Rhode Islanders safe and make progress in our state in an environment in which the federal government is really part of the problem in keeping our communities safe.
7: My wife, Jen, and I, our marriage in real time is under attack by this administration. They went after marriage equality last fall, trying to take a case all the way to the Supreme Court that we were just talking about. It wasn't successful, but they'll be back. My 3 daughters are growing up with less rights and freedoms to their own bodily autonomy than I had as a young woman in this country.
1: It's Kim Ahern and Keith Hoffman joining WPRO's Bill Bartholomew, along with Warwick State Representative Joe Solomon. He's the only one of the four opposed to the state's new assault weapons ban. He voted against it in the General Assembly this year.
8: I voted against that bill because I felt like it went too far, that it went beyond what other states have done, in addition to the fact that it was more restrictive than the federal government ban back in 1994.
1: An entire debate is available right now, posted to 99.7WPRO.com. You can also watch it as well on our YouTube page. This is Cumulus in Providence. WPRO News Time is 5:07. New England headlines now. A 28-year-old New Bedford man is under arrest in Boston. It's in connection to the murder of a person who was found outside the T station on Boston Common. This is just after 5 at the Boylston Street. Salmon, the suspect in the case, again, he's 27 from New Bedford. He was arrested after a separate attack on another man in Boston, where police say that the victim was hit from behind with a metal pole, sending that person to the hospital for treatment of their injuries. Out of Plymouth, we need just one more juror to hear the case of Lindsay Clancy as jury selection winds down. Lindsay Clancy accused in the killing of her three small children in January of 2023. The court ran out of jurors on Wednesday and dismissed all other potential jurors after the lunch break on Wednesday afternoon. Let's continue with national news this morning. Weather leads the way, as it frequently does. Tropical storm Bertha making landfall on the southern tip of Louisiana. Let's get the latest now. ABC national meteorologist Lee Goldberg.
9: The center of Bertha is less than 25 miles away from New Orleans, off to the southeast right now. Thankfully, it is not a strong tropical storm, but it did make landfall earlier this afternoon. There will be impacts from Louisiana to Texas over the next 24 hours along the coast. Bands of heavy rain, gusty winds, up to 3 feet of storm surge and dangerous rip currents until it moves inland tomorrow night.
1: That's ABC's Lee Goldberg. National Hurricane Center says tropical storm warnings now include New Orleans and Lake Pontchartrain with a storm surge of up to 3 feet. Bertha expected to weaken as it moves toward Texas. That storm forced earlier beach closures along the Florida Panhandle as well as the tips of Alabama and Mississippi. Also, it was rough weather in the mid-Atlantic as well as parts of New Jersey, Tennessee, Kentucky, and West Virginia clear up from severe storms that hit on Tuesday. That storm also brought flooding rains to the Carolinas as well as flash flood warnings in West Virginia. Here's ABC's Victor Okendo.
10: Overnight in Nashville, swift water teams rescuing multiple people from vehicles. The powerful system spawning more than a dozen reported tornadoes across six states.
11: Hang on, we're going to die together. We're going to die.
10: Chris and Sharon Palmer's home in Grayson County also destroyed. They rode out the storm holding hands in the reclining chairs. Thankfully, they're okay.
1: That's ABC's Victor Okendo. Rough weather in the mid-Atlantic and the South. Also from the South this morning, a reward being offered for a woman that police suspect murdered her father in Florida. She is 38 years old. She's described as cunning and manipulative. Let's bring aboard ABC's Trevor Ault with more on her story this morning.
12: Authorities across several states, Florida, Georgia, and Alabama, are on the hunt for the accused murderer on the run, who investigators believe killed 43-year-old father Jason Coldheart. Police say 38-year-old Isabel Johnson was last seen on June 26th, sounding anxious on this surveillance video from a business.
13: I'm just trying to get back to my house.
12: Authorities had discovered Coldheart's body the day before in Freeport, Florida, buried in a shallow grave. He'd been missing since May.
1: ABC's Trevor Ault reports this morning. Said around the world this morning, Yemen's Houthi rebels say they've hit two Saudi oil tankers on the Red Sea. Saudi state media reported a tanker was set ablaze by the attack while sailing on the Red Sea overnight. Marco Rubio's held talks with Russia's foreign minister in the Philippines. Secretary of State expected to renew the prospect of the U.S. trying to broker an end to the war in Ukraine. A former modeling scout who introduced young women to Jeffrey Epstein has been found dead in his home outside of Paris. Bring aboard ABC's James Longman at the Foreign Desk with more on the death of Daniel Siad.
14: Siad told reporters he brought young aspiring models to Epstein's apartment in Paris, but repeatedly denied any wrongdoing, claiming he had been misled by Epstein and thought he was recruiting the women for legitimate casting calls. Before his death, Siad was reportedly under investigation in France for alleged trafficking and other sex crimes. A cause of death has not yet been determined, but his law lawyer tells ABC News Siad was innocent and under intense stress because of the allegations.
1: ABC's James Longman reporting from London. Firefighters in central Spain are battling a massive wildfire in Guadalajara. Prime Minister visited the area, urging political unity to combat climate change. The fire, one of the largest in Spain's history, it comes less than 2 weeks after a fire that killed 13 people in southern Spain. Finally this morning, back in Paris, the Louvre's Apollo Gallery is reopened for the first time since last year's caper. The museum has removed its collections and precious jewels, returning to the gallery its original ceremonial purposes. Security at the Louvre has been boosted with new surveillance cameras and anti-intrusion systems. Coming up, as the WPRO First News continues, WPRO Business News on the way. Meteorologist Joe Lundberg is also on the way back with the AccuWeather forecast. Full sports roundup's going to start back at Fenway Park. The Red Sox going to have to settle for a tie of their all-time winning streak. Sports is next. WPR News Time is 5:12.
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21: Even for people who fall asleep easily, staying asleep can be difficult. You wake up, your mind starts to race, you can't turn those thoughts off. Sleep experts say there are a few things you can try. Cognitive shuffling. That's when you choose a random, impersonal, non-emotional word. Then for each letter of that word, think of as many words that begin with each letter as you can before moving on to the next one. It distracts your brain from stress. It also mimics the fragmented thought patterns that usually occur as you drift off to sleep. Sensory grounding is something else. That's when you work through things you can hear, feel, see, smell, or taste. That helps you to be in the moment instead of dwelling on the past or the future. Or just do a mental walkthrough of a place you know well. Familiar but neutral imagery that can calm the brain. I'm Dr. Sanjay Gupta, helping you live a better life.
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1: 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As our Thursday arrives, we are entering the back end of the final full week of July. Summer is moving on. The WPR AccuWeather forecast. Again, the weather's turning really, really nice for the end of July. A nice stretch is settling in. We'll start the day with a couple of clouds, but expecting to see sunny skies, lower humidities today, temperatures right around 80 degrees. That's pretty much the forecast. Clear through the coming weekend into the first part of next week. It looks like next chance of rain could be some thunderstorms on Tuesday of next week. Real nice weather stretch is shaping up. We have earned it. The weather could be a little mercurial around here, as we all know. Your full forecast details are coming up in just a couple of minutes as the WPRO First News continues. Let's roll on now. WPRO Business News at 5:14. Overseas markets mostly higher in the night. Brent light sweet crude has gone past $97. A barrel. The Caspian Seoul up 4.4%. Investors' appetite for artificial intelligence stocks revived. U.S. dollar trading above 163 yen. That is Japan's lowest currency level against the dollar in 40 years. WPR's extensive business coverage continues now. Nathan Bove joins us this morning from SOA Financial with the Money Talk Morning Market Preview.
23: Good morning. Oil prices and bond yields climbed yesterday with the Middle East and Ukraine wars squeezing markets on multiple fronts. Brent crude, the international benchmark, is trading more than $20 above its early July lows as tensions continue to escalate between the U.S. and Iran. Oil's quick return to near $100 a barrel levels has already pushed average gas prices at the pump above $4 a gallon and is stoking inflation concerns. The prospect that higher energy prices will lift inflation has 10-year Treasury yields approaching their 2026 peak. And traders now see the likelihood of the Fed raising interest rates next Wednesday at just under 25% from about 16% at the start of the week. Stock market moves were muted yesterday, with the Nasdaq slipping 0.6% after Tuesday's chip stock rally. The S&P 500 declined 0.1%, while the Dow Jones Industrial Average slipped less than a tenth of a percent itself. Utilities, natural resources, and energy were the outperforming sectors on the day, all up between 1% and 2%. I'm Nathan Beauvais of the SOA Financial Group. 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
1: A couple stories after the closing bell. Nate, the parent of Google, posting stronger than expected results for the second quarter. That's a sign that their AI spending free is paying off to this point as well. Also, of course, you'll continue in other business news this morning. Tesla's profits are down last quarter as the car company run by Elon Musk shoveled more money into research and development, cutting into profits from a sharp increase in their vehicle sales. Chick-fil-A says it's been hit with a cyber attack. Let's bring aboard ABC's Michelle Franson with more on that story this morning.
0: Chick-fil-A says the recent cyber attack in June likely exposed personal information of its loyalty account holders. The fast food restaurant sent a letter to customers saying it identified suspicious login activity to certain accounts on July 13th. After an investigation, Chick-fil-A found that some data had been briefly compromised, including names, email, and phone information, along with the last four digits of some credit cards. The company says it took immediate security measures, including forced logouts and wiping stored payment methods. Michelle Franzen, ABC News.
1: All right, Michelle, let's run the numbers. Dow futures are down right now. Wall Street's futures across the board are down. The Dow future contracts off 147 points. The S&P 19. The Nasdaq is down at 64. Again, as we mentioned, the commodities, oil prices, the North Sea light sweet Brent crude right now is up another 3.5% as the fight continues with Iran. Right now, we're just under $98 a barrel. West Texas Intermediary here in the U.S. up 2.5% in overnight trading, now at $89 a barrel. That's your business news this morning. WPR News Time is 5:17. 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Here's the WPRO AccuWeather forecast.
2: Today will turn out mostly sunny and quite nice, much less humid than yesterday. The high today around 80, clear and comfortable tonight. Lows will range from the low 50s in some outlying areas to about 57 in downtown Providence. Sunny and beautiful tomorrow, high 82. Saturday mostly sunny, the high around 80. Sunday, sunshine mixed with some clouds, a nice day, the high near 80. And for Monday, partly sunny, the high again close to 80. With WPRO's exclusive AccuWeather, I'm meteorologist Joe Lundberg.
1: All right, Joe, winds will shift to the east this afternoon. We'll run 5 to 10 knots. Our waves running between 2 and 3 feet. We'll have one more day of that high surf advisory down along the south-facing coast this morning. Again, the seas are easing, but again, still rough. Large breakers at 4 to 7 feet in the surf zone. That high surf advisory in place through 8 o'clock tonight. Again, today will be a pretty good beach day once we get these clouds out of here. So be careful down in the water today. Of course, the surfers will be loving it. Temperatures are across Rhode Island are generally in the mid-60s to start the day. We're up to the upper 50s right now to the north and west. Partly cloudy skies now reported in Smithfield. It's 57 degrees. It's mostly cloudy along the coast. Temperatures 64 at Westerly, 65 at Newport. Winds this morning are light out of the north-northwest. In Providence, current temperature starts the day at 64 degrees. Coming up, as the WPRO First News continues, WPRO Sports on the way. The Red Sox going to have to settle for a tie of the franchise all-time winning streak. Sports is next.
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1: 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It is time again. Four WPRO Sports. Well, the Red Sox going to have to settle with a tie and their all-time winning streaks. Pretty good team that tied with. Team won a pennant in 1946. Red Sox historic 15-game run comes to an end last night with a 5-1 loss to the Orioles. So the nightcap of a day-night doubleheader at Fenway Park.
8: That was a great ride. 15-game winning streak. There's nothing to be sad about. We have to be happy. We should be proud of what we did.
1: Listen, Contreras and the Red Sox tying the team's 80-year-old record with their 15th win in a row in the opener 6-3. Chad Tracy, the first manager in the since the 19th century to lead a winning streak of 15 games or more when he didn't begin the season as the team's skipper. In the Bronx, meantime, Max Fried allowing just one hit over five innings. In his return, the Yankees salvage a split like the Red Sox of their day-night doubleheader. It was a 2-0 shutout of the Buccos last night. This followed a 5-3 loss in the opener. In that game, by the way, the Yankees hitting coach was ejected. This is after a dispute over shortstop Jose Caballero, who was called out on a pitch clock violation. It was a strikeout in the case. They've been at odds with the Major League over his slow entry to the batter's box and the pitch clock. Both the Yankees and the Red Sox. Red Sox will be off tonight. The Blue Jays will be in town against the Sox as they wrap up their longest homestand of the season. That's a 3-game series. Yankees are headed west. They're going to be headed off to the West Coast. They'll be taking on the Dodgers in a weekend series that's going to start on Friday night for the New Yorkers. Again, they're coming off that split in that series of the Pirates. They took 2 of 3 from the Pirates in that gathering. Again, Yankees going to be all headed off on the road coming up. Again, this will be on starting this coming weekend. The Yankees are going to head off to Chicago. This is for a series which is on the way this weekend. Also coming up, local sports. Cranston Western softball is going to get a crack at Connecticut. Another crack at Connecticut in the final game of the regionals this afternoon at noontime. The Rhode Island champs stay alive on Wednesday afternoon after an 11-1 rout of Maine. That win followed an 11-1 loss to Bristol, Connecticut, which is playing on their home turf. Again, that final is at noontime in Connecticut. The New England Revolution are back on the pitch in Foxborough as they played to a scoreless draw with Toronto last night at Gillette Stadium. College football CAA coaches predicting Rhodey will defend their conference title. Quarterback Devin Farrell has been named the conference preseason player of the year. He joins one of 7 Rams named to the preseason all CAA team. Bryant has been picked to finish 9th in the CAA. WPR Sports Time is 5:24. Let's head around the sporting world this morning. The Cardinals have a 4-year rookie contract with Carson Beck. One day before the team has its first practice of training camp, Beck looks like it'll be part of a 3-man competition facing one-time Patriot Jacoby Brissett and the well-traveled Gardner Minshew. Back to baseball, Salvador Perez has tied the Kansas City Royals franchise home run record. He did that in a 5-4 win over the Giants at Kansas City. Salvi's 14th home run of the season, 317th of his career in Kansas City. He ties the great George Brett's franchise record for home runs. It was not all good for the Royals, though. Shortstop Bobby Witt Jr. has gone on the injured list for the first time in his 5-year career. He is dealing with lower back tightness. Again, he began running into trouble from this coming weekend. Indiana Fever receiver. Guard Caitlin Clark picked up her seventh technical foul of the season during last night's rout of the Connecticut Sun at Indy, 123-88. She is one technical away from receiving an automatic one-game suspension. Those seven technicals are tied. One-time college rival of Caitlin Clark, Atlanta forward Angel Reese. In the meantime, WNBA Commissioner Kathy Engelbert is discussing what can be done to protect players from online harassment. This is during a virtual meeting with the Players Union Executive Committee and the union's Justice, Equity, Diversity, and Inclusion Committee. Finally, more on the business of sport. The Kansas City Chiefs have unveiled the first renderings of their new stadium, which is scheduled to open for 2031. They're going inside with a new dome. They say that the $3 billion fully enclosed stadium will feature a ceiling of translucent panels. They say it will also pay homage to the former Arrowhead Stadium, which has been the home of the Kansas City Chiefs for their entire tenure in the NFL. Don't forget, WPRO talks sports every night. Kevin McNamara's got your full sports roundup, which we do every night, 6 until 7 o'clock, right here on WPRO. That's WPRO Sports this morning. WPR News Time is 5:26. Got your top stories on the way coming up in just a couple of minutes. We'll get the latest on the fight with Iran. We'll tell you what the president had to say in Georgia about the ongoing war. ABC's Karen Travers is also going to join us as well. Coming up, the House adopting a Republican proposal, $95 billion to fund the war in Iran and other things. That is moving on to a questionable future in the Senate. And news here at home, they had a rally outside the ICE offices in Warwick for a Cambodian immigrant who has lived in Providence for decades. Going to have more on that story on the way. Also, the WPRO primary debates resume on Wednesday, as we have in the four Democrats running for Attorney General, joining WPRO's Bill Bartholomew. Those stories are all coming up. Your top stories on the way at 5:30 as the WPRO First News continues. WPR News Time is 5:27. Entertainment news now. Prosecutors continue to present evidence trying to persuade a judge in Los Angeles that the singer David should face trial in connection to the death of 14-year-old Celeste Hernandez. Let's bring aboard ABC's Alex Stone with more.
9: On the witness stand on day two of the hearing, David Burke's financial manager and a finance employee of the record company that signed Burke are testifying. Prosecutors are trying to establish that Burke had a huge financial motive to protect his career and that he killed 14-year-old Celeste Rivas to prevent her from exposing their sexual relationship and impacting that career. On Tuesday, prosecutors showed gruesome photos of the crime scene as they try to prove to the judge there's enough evidence to move to trial. Alex Stone, ABC News, Los Angeles.
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11: It'll be gin, juice, and popcorn on August 7, 2027. That's the day that Snoop, a biopic of rapper and beloved pop culture icon Snoop Dogg, arrives in theaters.
12: Everything that they sacrificed would be for nothing.
11: 24 hours after it dropped online, the trailer for Avengers Doomsday racked up 503 million views, making it Disney's most viewed trailer in history. The film, due out in December, also made 16.5 million in advance ticket sales in the first day of availability. Disney is the parent company of ABC News. Wednesday, Ozzy Osbourne's home city of Birmingham, England, marked the one-year anniversary of his death with citywide musical performances and fan events. And his widow, Sharon Osbourne, told the BBC that fans should remember him by playing his music as loud as you can get it. Michelle Franzen, ABC News.
1: 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There's a criminal referral made by Congress for the former special counsel, Jack Smith. That story's coming up as well. Other news of note is next. 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
1: Both sides continue to threaten civil targets. The latest on the fight in Iran, a rally in Warwick on behalf of a Cambodian immigrant reportedly detained. Red Sox going to settle for a tie, the longest winning streak in franchise history. WPRO AccuWeather, weather's going to turn nice. Cloudy start out there, but the sunshine's going to return. Temperature's going to be right around 80 degrees, and we're going to stay there clear through the weekend into the first part of next week. It is a nice weather stretch shaping up. We have earned it. Good morning. I'm Bill Haberman. This is the WPRO First News at 5:30. As we bring aboard meteorologist Joe Lundberg again, as he joins us anew, as always, in the half-hour leadoff spot. 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
3: Good morning, Bill. Today is going to be a beautiful day. Any clouds to start will quickly give way to plenty of sunshine. It will be much less humid than recent days in the wake of last night's cold front. It will top off around 80. High pressure noses in from the west tonight. That means clear, comfortable conditions with light winds. We'll drop into the low 50s in some outlying areas, about 57 in downtown Providence. Tomorrow will be a beautiful day to end the work week with sunshine, the high 82. And the nice weather continues through the weekend and into early next week. A lot of sunshine on Saturday, the high about 80. Sunshine mixed with some clouds Sunday, the high again near 80. For Monday, partly sunny with a high again not too far from 80. Next chance of a thunderstorm probably on Tuesday. With WPRO's exclusive AccuWeather, I'm meteorologist Joe Lundberg.
1: Morning, Joe. Winds are going to shift to the east this afternoon on the bay. It looks like right around 5 to 10 knots. Waves going to run between 2 and 3 feet. Again, just a trace of precipitation at the airport in Warwick. There were some areas that did see some rain. Again, mostly to the north of the city during the day on Wednesday. We get to 84 degrees right around 3 o'clock. That's it, by the way. Bullseye, the normal high this time of year, is 84 degrees. Sunrise this morning, 5:32. Again, we have clouds to start the day. Those clouds, as Joe says, going to give way to sunshine. Sun's going to set at 8:13. This is the final day with high surf advisories that have been issued along the south-facing coast this morning. Again, it's going to be a better beach day, so be careful again in the waters. Again, the waves are easing, but still 47 feet in the surf zone. There's also a high risk of rip currents as well. The high surf advisory remains in effect till 8 o'clock this evening. Again, swimmers, be careful. Surfers, they love it. They'll be out there, no doubt, in earnest to start the day with a nice start to the day. Again, it's cloudy to start the day. Temperatures are comfortable, though. We're in the mid-60s across Rhode Island. We've slipped down to the upper 50s to the north and west. Again, we have a little bit more clearing up in north-central this morning. It's 57 degrees to start the day. Down at the coast, 64 at westerly. At 65 across the water at Newport with a rising barometer and a northwesterly breeze at 8. Here in Providence, current temperature, again, 64 degrees. 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Your top stories up this morning. The Rye-High Home Improvement Specialist News Center.
15: In fact, if you combine us and Venezuela, we have about 62% of the world's oil market, so we don't need straits. We don't need anything.
1: That's President Trump in Georgia after attending the dignified transfer at Dover, Delaware for 4 U.S. service personnel who died in connection to the fight with Iran. U.S. military announcing it's conducting a 12th night of strikes, with both sides making threats against civilian targets. Bring aboard ABC's Karen Travers with the latest this morning from the White House.
16: It was Secretary of State Marco Rubio who insisted that the United States is still open to diplomacy, but said that the military operation would, of course, continue targeting Iran when it comes to them striking at commercial ships. That they want to try to degrade Iran's capabilities to go after commercial shipping in the Strait of Hormuz. It's a very different message, though, in terms of the negotiations than what we heard yesterday from President Trump.
1: And again, that's ABC's Karen Travers reporting from the White House. The other side of Pennsylvania Avenue, Republican House adopting a $95 billion budget, which is being described as a long-shot effort to fund the war in Iran and other White House priorities. Senate Majority Leader John Thune has been noncommittal on the House package, which has more Republican opposition. Some senators want more money for the military and others demanding those costs be offset with cuts elsewhere in the federal budget. WPR News Time is 5:34. Other stories are following. News here at home now. They had a rally outside the ICE office in Warwick after the reported detention of a Cambodian immigrant who's been living in Providence, they say, for the last 50 years. The family believes this is all tied to a no-contest plea in a drug case decades ago.
4: He is the kind of person who would do anything for his family and his friends. He's a contributing member of our community who respects the law and cares deeply about the people around him. If our brother was to be deported, the hardships that it would cause on our family would be unbearable.
1: And group's leaders are calling on state leaders to intervene in that case with the federal government. We're off to Bartholomew Town again this morning at 5:35, the second of our primary debates here on WPRO, as the four Democrats running for Attorney General join WPRO's Bill Bartholomew on Wednesday afternoon.
6: I think what Rhode Island needs is a progressive champion with a knack for getting things done to protect Rhode Islanders and hold the line against the crazy policies of the Trump administration.
1: That's Barrington State Representative Jason Knight among that group, which is all vowing to continue the legal fight against the Trump administration.
7: We need to look closely at what we can do to continue to keep Rhode Islanders safe and make progress in our state in an environment in which the federal government is really part of the problem in keeping our communities safe.
8: My wife, Jen, and I, our marriage in real time is under attack by this administration. They went after marriage equality last fall, trying to take a case all the way to the Supreme Court that we were just talking about. It wasn't successful, but they'll be back. My three daughters are growing up with less rights and freedoms to their own bodily autonomy than I had as a young woman in this country.
1: That's Kim Ahern and Keith Hoffman, both joining WPRO's Bill Bartholomew, along with State Representative Joe Solomon of Warwick. He's only one of the four candidates opposed to the state's new assault weapons ban. He voted against it in the General Assembly.
17: I voted against that bill because I felt like it went too far, that it went beyond what other states have done, in addition to the fact that it was more restrictive than the federal government ban back in 1994.
1: An entire debate has been posted 99.7WPRO.com. Also, video of it is available. YouTube, that is the Cumulus Providence page on YouTube. WPR News Time is 5:37. Regional news now across New England. A 27-year-old New Bedford man is under arrest in Boston in connection with an attack on a man who was found outside the T station on Boston Common. That was right around 5 o'clock on Wednesday morning. He was arrested after a second unrelated assault that occurred in Boston as well. The police say a person was hit from behind with a metal pole, sent off to the hospital for treatment of their injuries. Out in Plymouth, they need one more juror left a seat to hear the murder trial against Lindsay Clancy, the Duxbury woman accused of murdering her three young children in January of 2023. That effort is going to resume in southeastern Massachusetts. Weather's the top national story this morning as Tropical Storm Bertha makes landfall on the southern tip of Louisiana in the night. Here's ABC National Meteorologist Lee Goldberg.
18: The center of Bertha is less than 25 miles away from New Orleans, off to the southeast right now. Thankfully, it is not a strong tropical storm, but it did make landfall earlier this afternoon. There will be impacts from Louisiana to Texas over the next 24 hours along the coast. Bands of heavy rain, gusty winds, up to 3 feet of storm surge and dangerous rip currents until it moves inland tomorrow night.
1: This is ABC National Meteorologist Lee Goldberg. Tropical storm warning still in place for New Orleans and Lake Pontchartrain, with a storm surge there of 3 feet possible. Bertha expected to weaken to a low-pressure system as it moves toward Texas. In the meantime, the Mid-Atlantic and the southern states are cleaning up after flooding rains of this week. Parts of New Jersey, Tennessee, Kentucky, and West Virginia, the Carolinas, also coping with a flood threat as well. Here's ABC's Victor Okendo.
19: Overnight in Nashville, swift water teams rescuing multiple people from vehicles. The powerful system spawning more than a dozen reported tornadoes across six states.
20: Hang on, we're going to die together. We're going to die.
19: Chris and Sharon Palmer's home in Grayson County also destroyed. They rode out the storm holding hands in the reclining chairs. Thankfully, they're okay.
1: ABC's Victor Okendo reporting this morning. News around the world, back to the Middle East. The Houthi rebels say they've attacked two Saudi oil tankers in the Red Sea. Saudi media reports that one of those tankers has been set on fire as a result. Marco Rubio's held talks with Russia's foreign minister in Manila. The Secretary of State expected to renew the prospect of the U.S. trying to broker an end to their fight with Ukraine. Former modeling scout who introduced young women to Jeffrey Epstein has been found dead in his home outside of Paris. ABC's James Longman has more from the Foreign Desk in London on the death of Daniel Siad.
9: Siad told reporters he brought young aspiring models to Epstein's apartment in Paris, but repeatedly denied any wrongdoing, claiming he had been misled by Epstein and thought he was recruiting the women for legitimate casting calls. Before his death, Siad was reportedly under investigation in France for alleged trafficking and other sex crimes. A cause of death has not yet been determined, but his lawyer tells ABC News Siad was innocent and under intense stress because of the allegations.
1: And again, that's ABC's James Longman reporting. WPR News Time is 5:40. A couple of other stories we have for you on our Thursday. Look at this. July the 23rd is the second half arriving. The final full week of July. The weather's going to turn real nice after a couple of unsettled days. Going to have sunshine. Cloudy start to the day, but we'll have sunshine breaking through the clouds. We'll be right around 80 with low humidities, and it looks like we stay this way clear through the weekend and into the first part of next week. The shower threat should be back on Tuesday. As always, your full forecast details are coming up in just a couple of minutes as the WPRO First News continues. A few more stories now. There's been a referral to the Justice Department from Congress. House Republicans on the former special counsel, Jack Smith. Here's ABC's Hannah Baton.
10: The head of the House Judiciary Committee pushing for charges against former special counsel Jack Smith. Republican Representative Jim Jordan issued a criminal referral asking the Justice Department to investigate whether Smith lied to Congress during his deposition last year. Smith testified about President Trump's efforts to overturn the 2020 election. The top Democrat on the committee is calling the referral baseless and vindictive.
1: ABC's Hannah Baton reports this morning in New York, a June 1st trial date has been set for Nicolas Maduro. Here's ABC's Peter Haralambos.
11: Maduro appeared at ease as he entered the courtroom without shackles, greeting spectators with good morning in English and waving at one of the sketch artists as he took a seat at the defense table. Judge Alvin Hellerstein promptly set a trial date for June 1st, 2027, the date requested by both prosecutors and defense lawyers. Maduro's lawyers say they plan to file a motion to dismiss the case in September by arguing that Maduro and Flores are protected by sovereign immunity. Peter Haralambos, ABC News, New York.
1: Federal health advisors are meeting to review a group of controversial chemicals called peptides. They've become a popular wellness trend promoted by influencers and celebrities for building muscle, healing injuries, and other uses. As they support the HHS Secretary RFK Jr. Finally, a rare on-the-record briefing for reporters in Washington from the head of the Secret Service, who, in his words, says the threats against their protectees, as they describe them, are off the charts. Here's ABC's Stephen Portnoy.
12: The Secret Service says it's handled 10,000 cases involving threats against protectees this year. That's up 40% from last year. Director Sean Curran.
13: The threat, picture and environment is as large as I've ever seen it.
12: Officials say many of the cases involve Americans with mental health issues and that committals at the agency's request are up tenfold. But Deputy Secret Service Director Matt Quinn says the threats are also overseas.
21: Iran has publicly said they want to kill President Trump.
12: Stephen Portnoy, ABC News, Washington.
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22: Everything seems to be moving along pretty nicely right now. Both sides of 95 between Warwick and Pawtucket. No trouble to report yet on 195 in either direction. Getting through the work zone, that is the Washington Bridge. 610 inbound, 146 south. Both look pretty good heading towards 95.
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28: What are the chances you are listening to this while drinking a nice hot cup of coffee? If so, don't let me stop you. For years, we've been reporting on the health benefits of coffee, and that's not going to stop today. A new study, this one out of Harvard School of Public Health, found that coffee and tea could help lower your risk of developing dementia. People who enjoyed 1 to 3 caffeinated cups a day saw the biggest impact. In addition to the caffeine, coffee contains hundreds of bioactive compounds that can influence inflammation, glucose metabolism, vascular function, and oxidative stress. It's also possible coffee drinkers might be doing other things that keep them healthy. Eating a more balanced diet, getting plenty of exercise, sleep, not smoking, or drinking too much alcohol. And finally, staying socially active. I'm Dr. Sanjay Gupta, helping you live a better life.
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31: Today will be the start of a stretch of some really nice weather across the area. It turns out mostly sunny and much less humid than yesterday with a high near 80. And tonight will be clear and quite comfortable. We'll drop to 57 in the city, low 50s in many outlying areas. Lots of sunshine tomorrow. A beautiful end to the work week with a high of 82. Mostly sunny for Saturday with a high near 80. Sunshine mixed with clouds Sunday, the high again 80. For Monday, partly sunny, the high near 80.
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1: All right, here we go indeed. WPRO News Time is 5:48. It is time again for WPRO Sports. Well, it's going to have to settle for a tie in the franchise all-time winning streak. It's pretty good company, though. The 1946 pennant-winning team, which is led by Teddy Ballgame. The historic 15-game run comes to an end last night. A 5-1 loss to the Orioles in the nightcap of a day-night doubleheader.
32: That was a great ride, 15-game winning streak. There's nothing to be sad about.
6: We have to be happy. We should be proud of what we did.
1: Miss Wilson Contreras and the Red Sox tied the team's 80-year-old record with a 15th win in a row in the opener on Wednesday, 6-3. Interim skipper Chad Tracy, the first manager since the 19th century to lead a team to a winning streak of 15 games when they did not start the season as the team's manager. Meantime, in the Bronx last night, Max Fried allowed just one hit, five innings in his return. The Yankees, like the Red Sox, they split a day-night doubleheader. Shout out the Buccos in the Bronx, 2-0 last night after the Pirates in a 5-3 win in the opener. A little controversy in the Bronx. The Yankees hitting coach was ejected. Major League Baseball is cracking down on Jose Caballero's batting routine, saying it amounts to a deception. He was ruled a strike and has struck out as a result in a big fight over the pitch clock. Local sports now. Cranston Western softball is going to get another crack at Connecticut in the final game of the regionals this afternoon. The Rhode Island champs stay alive after an 11-1 rout of Maine on Wednesday afternoon. That win followed an 11-1 loss earlier in Bristol, Connecticut. The host team is Connecticut's entry there, and both of those teams going to be at noontime today. The New England Revolution back on the pitch in Foxborough as they play to a scoreless draw with Toronto at Gillette Stadium. In college football, the CAA's coaches predicting that Rhodey will defend its conference title this year. Quarterback Devin Farrell named the conference preseason player of the year as he joins one of seven Rams named to the preseason all-CAA team. Bryant's been picked to finish ninth in the league this coming season. WPR Sports Time is 5:50 as we head round the sporting world this morning. The Arizona Cardinals have a four-year rookie contract with Carson Beck. They wanted three quarterbacks in camp vying for the job with former Patriot guard Jacoby Brissett and the well-traveled Gardner Minshew. Back to baseball at Kansas City, Salvador Perez has tied the great George Brett's franchise all-time home run record for the Royals. He had a home run last night leading the Royals to a 5-4 win over the Giants. That was home run number 317 of Salvi's great career. Hit number 14. The news not all good for the Royals, who've had a rough season. Bobby Witt Jr. has gone on the injured list for the first time in his career. He is dealing with lower back tightness. Caitlin Clark picked up her seventh technical foul of the season in Indiana's 123-88 rout of Connecticut Sun. She is one technical away from receiving an automatic one-game suspension. She has tied their one-time college rival Angel Reese of the Atlanta Dream with seven technicals on the coming season. Commissioner of the WNBA discussing what more can be done to protect players from online harassment during a virtual meeting with the Players Union's Executive Committee and their Justice, Equity, Diversity, and Inclusion Committee of the WNBA. Finally, in the business of sport, the Chiefs have unveiled the first renderings of their new stadium in Kansas that's scheduled to open for the 2031 season. They're going inside in Kansas for the new stadium there. They also said that new stadium will pay homage to Arrowhead Stadium, which has been the home of that franchise since they entered the NFL. Don't forget, WPRO talks sports every night. Kevin McNamara's got your full sports roundup, which we do every night, 6 until 7 o'clock, right here on WPRO.
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1: 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The WPRO AccuWeather forecast now. Meteorologist Joe Lundberg is up bright and early with us. Going to have a nice weather stretch shaping up. A little cloudy to start the day. Our skies are going to turn sunny. We'll have low humidities. And this is going to linger clear through the coming weekend. Sunshine today. Temperatures around 80 degrees. We'll dip to the 50s tonight. Comfortable conditions. Low 80s tomorrow. Then right around 80. Clear through the coming weekend to the first part of next week. Maybe shower, thunderstorm. Storm on the way Tuesday. As always, your full forecast details are coming up in just a couple of minutes as the WPRO First News continues. Top stories on the way at 6 o'clock. We'll get the latest on the fight with Iran, tell you what the president had to say about it during a visit to Georgia. Some more as well. Congress, Republicans in the House, passing a $95 billion budget to the Senate, including money to fund the war in Iran. Get the latest as well. They had a rally outside the ICE offices in Warwick after the reported detention of a Cambodian immigrant who they say has been living in Providence for 50 years. Roundup's coming up as well. Bartholomew Town. WPRO's Bill Bartholomew and his second primary debate of the season as we hear from the four Democrats running for Attorney General. Those stories are all coming up. Your top stories on the way at 6. Gino is working hard as we speak. He'll join us in just about 10 minutes. Your full roundup and reaction, the day's top stories on the news. And Gene Valicenti. WPR News Time is 5:56.
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1: A better life with Dr. Sanjay Gupta.
2: I read this interesting story the other day, which was written by a colleague of mine, about why so-called, quote, admin nights are the new book club for busy adults. Now, I learned this is a term coined by journalist Chris Collin, who wrote about this life hack in the Wall Street Journal. An admin night is when people come together for a night, a fun night, while holding one another accountable to an assignment. The ones usually considered back burner tasks, the ones that you've been putting off. The person you choose to do an admin night with matters a lot because that's your accountability partner. That's what one person told us. People love the social aspect because it can bring these boring tasks to light, make them feel more fun, and where you go matters as well. You need to have enough space and hopefully not too many distractions. And again, don't forget to leave some time for fun. I'm Dr. Sanjay Gupta, helping you live a better life.
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15: In fact, if you combine us and Venezuela, we have about 62% of the world's oil market. So we don't need straits, we don't need anything.
14: As President Trump in Georgia, after attending the dignified transfer in Dover, Delaware, of four U.S. service personnel connected to the fight with Iran, the U.S. military announcing it has conducted a 12th night of military strikes, as ABC's Karen Travers reports this morning from the White House.
16: It was Secretary of State Marco Rubio who insisted that the United States is still open to diplomacy, but said that the military operation would, of course, continue targeting Iran when it comes to them striking at commercial ships, that they want to try to degrade Iran's capabilities to go after commercial shipping in the Strait of Hormuz. It's a very different message, though, in terms of the negotiations than what we heard yesterday from President Trump.
14: ABC's Karen Travers at the White House this morning across Pennsylvania Avenue. The House has sent a Republican $95 billion budget off to the Senate. This is an effort to fund the war in Iraq and other priorities of the Trump administration. Senate Majority Leader John Thune has been noncommittal on the House package, which has more Republican opposition in the Senate. Some want more money for the military and others demanding those costs be offset with cuts elsewhere. In news here at home this morning, there was a rally outside the ICE office in Warwick after the reported detention of a Cambodian immigrant who's been here in Providence for the last 50 years. His family believes it is tied to a no-contest plea in a drug case decades ago. Off to Bartholomew Town this morning. The second primary debate is in the books. Four Democrats running for Attorney General here at WPRO on Wednesday. Joining WPRO's Bill Bartholomew.
17: I think what Rhode Island needs is a progressive champion with a knack for getting things done to protect Rhode Islanders and hold the line against the crazy policies of the Trump administration.
14: That's Barrington State Representative Jason Knight. He was joined by Kim Ahern and Keith Hoffman, all voicing their opposition and promises to continue the legal fight against the Trump administration. Just one of the four opposed to the state's new assault weapons ban. That's Joe Solomon.

0: who voted against that legislation in the General Assembly.
1: I voted against that bill because I felt like it went too far, that it went beyond what other states have done, in addition to the fact that it was more restrictive than the federal government ban back in 1994.
0: That entire debate is posted 99.7WPRO.com. Video is available. YouTube, the Cumulus Providence Cage. 27-year-old New Bedford man is in custody in Boston in connection to the death of a person outside of the T station on Boston Common. The suspect was taken in after a second assault in Boston, which a person was hit from behind with a metal pole. Hearing continues in Los Angeles with prosecutors presenting evidence to persuade a judge the singer David should face murder charges. Here's ABC's Alex Stone.
2: On the witness stand on day two of the hearing, David Burke's financial manager and a finance employee of the record company that signed Burke are testifying. Prosecutors are trying to establish that Burke had a huge financial motive to protect his career and that he killed 14-year-old Celeste Rivas to prevent her from exposing their sexual relationship and impacting that career. On Tuesday, prosecutors showed gruesome photos of the crime scene as they try to prove to the judge there's enough evidence to move to trial. Alex Stone, ABC News, Los Angeles.
0: All righty, Alex. WPRO News Time is 6:03. It's time again for WPRO Sports. The Red Sox going to have to share the record. A pretty good team, the 1946 pennant-winning Red Sox. 15 wins in a row. As the run comes to an end last night, the nightcap of a day-night doubleheader with the Orioles. It's a 5-1 loss at Fenway. The Sox earlier Wednesday matched that 80-year-old record with a 6-3 win in the opener. The Yankees also split a day-nighter with the Buccos in the Bronx and shut out the Pirates 2-0 last night after a 5-3 loss earlier on Wednesday. Cranston Western softball's getting another crack at Connecticut today. The final game of the softball regionals at noontime. Rhode Island stays alive with 11-1 rout of Maine on Wednesday afternoon, which followed an 11-1 loss at Bristol to the host team, Bristol, Connecticut, earlier on Wednesday. New England Revolution back on the pitch in Foxborough last night as they played to a scoreless draw with Toronto at Gillette Stadium. WPRO News Time is 6:04. And speaking of four.
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4: So far, no major issues to contend with on 95 or 195. Getting in and out of Providence. 610 inbound, a little busy approaching 95. Not a major backup. 295 looks pretty good in both directions. Between 95 in Warwick and 95 in Attleboro. Through the Attleboro, 95 northbound, pretty busy. It gets a little sluggish past 152, heading up towards Mansfield. I'm Robin Murphy with your Right Now Traffic.
0: 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The WPRO AccuWeather forecast will turn sunny for today after a cloudy start. It'll be less humid with temperatures around 80 degrees. Dip to the 50s for our low tonight. Smooth sailing clear through the coming weekend with sunshine, temperatures around 80 degrees. Next shot of showers comes Tuesday of next week.
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13: Alive. It's alive. It's alive.
12: Oh, boy, I'll tell you. Talk about things spinning out of control. Listen, OpenAI, and that's one of the AI mega giants. OpenAI says some of its experimental models left the test environment with no human direction and hacked their way into different companies. Hold on, wait a minute. This is like the creature from the lab got out, and is terrorizing the countryside. Let me say that again. OpenAI, this is one of the big AI companies, says some of its experimental AI models, some of the programs, left the test zone and got into other companies' real production systems without permission, without anybody knowing about it. They're alive and they're thinking on their own, and they're up to no good.
14: Also tonight, more drama and at least a degree of mystery over this absolutely wild piece of, like, I don't know, tech on tech crime, kind of the thing that tech experts have been sounding the alarm about over AI. It looks like it happened, with OpenAI saying two of its models basically went rogue and hacked another company during a test.
12: Yeah, ChatGPT maker. OpenAI makes ChatGPT, which a lot of people use that, right? Working on a couple of things, and they're basically their version of a lab. Well, they got out of the lab, and they got into other companies, and nobody told them to do this. They think on their own. These things are alive. You thought COVID. The lab leak, right, in Wuhan? This is more sophisticated. This is the lab leak at OpenAI. The things got out, and they went where they don't belong.
15: I'm a little nervous.
12: Well, you ought to be. You ought to be.
16: That's concerning.
12: Yeah. Hey, in a separate hack, Chick-fil-A. Chick-fil-A has been hacked. They got the data of some customers. Chick-fil-A hack. No good.
17: Chick-fil-A says the recent cyber attack in June likely exposed personal information of its loyalty account holders. The fast food restaurant sent a letter to customers saying it identified suspicious login activity to certain accounts on July 13th. After an investigation, Chick-fil-A found that some data had been briefly compromised, including names, email, and phone information, along with the last four digits of some credit cards. The company says it took immediate security measures, including forced logouts and wiping stored payment methods.
12: Listen, keeping with the fast food theme, Taco Bell wants to make it up to you. Wants to make it up to you. All the whole explosive diarrhea stuff, the lettuce, the tail of lettuce that came to Taco Bell, that came, it didn't come, whatever it is. A Taco Bell to make up some goodwill is going to offer $1 lettuce-free enchiritos. Enchiritos. And it's for those, quote, who've been riding with us. Fast food chain looking to recover from the bad publicity, a week's worth of bad publicity tied to the lettuce supplier that may or may not be the source of explosive diarrhea. Some people are already suing Taco Bell. The $1 offer from Taco Bell is, quote, just to show how much we appreciate you, Taco Bell said on its website. $1 enchiritos.
18: Taco Bell is offering a $1 stuffed tortilla to try and earn back its customers. After the recent parasite outbreak, Taco Bell is selling a cheese-covered stuffed tortilla without lettuce for $1. Trust in the restaurant has declined after the news of the outbreak became public.
12: Yeah. Foot traffic down almost 19% as of last Friday into U.S. Taco Bell outlets. It's owned by Yum Brands. Yum stock is down 8% so far this month. Well, over the weekend, the FDA said that the initial test results linked it to Taylor Farms, Taco Bell's lettuce supplier, then said there was a false positive. Hold on, put the brakes on that. Still though, the FDA is not completely clearing Taylor or Taco Bell. So the thing continues. In the meantime, a goodwill gesture. Por favor, Taco Bell, $1 lettuce-free enchiritos. Hey, Trump went down to Georgia yesterday. Trump went down to Georgia playing the hits. All right, let's begin. What about these socialists, huh? Tearing apart the Democrat Party? What about them?
15: And, you know, they want to give everyone everything away. You want free rent? You want free house? You want to, what they don't say is that a year from now, there'll be absolute squalor, turmoil, and death. And that's the way it's happened all the way. It goes back thousands of years by different names. But that's the way it happens all the time. It's squalor. It's poverty. It's death. It's destruction. And that's why we declare again today that the United States of America will never be a communist country.
12: No, went on to say they, it's socialist, communist, they turn everything to explosive diarrhea. How about that?
15: I made the statement once, with communism, everything turns to okay? It's true. Terrible thing. My wife hates it when I do that. She said, you were doing so nicely, and then you had to use a foul word. You know, Franklin Graham wrote me a letter. President Trump, I love your speeches. I think they're great, but...
12: But don't use explosive language, Franklin Poop. Graham, the minister, his father's son.
16: Poop.
12: Poop. Poop. Yeah, the socialist communists, they turn everything to... Poop.
16: Poop.
12: Shecky Trump last night in Georgia.
15: The radical left is actively trying to destroy our children's future with the disaster known as communism. It's communism. This isn't a social democrat. These are communists.
12: The commie caucus, they're calling them in Congress. The commie caucus. Shecky Trump, give me one more. What about your overweight friend? Takes the fat shot, right? This is an oldie but goodie.
15: Okay, I told you, I have a friend of mine. He's fat as... You never saw a guy like this. He's a very smart guy. Scott knows him very well. He's a great businessman, but highly neurotic. Always eating. Eating, he does two things. He eats and he makes deals. And the eating he's not good at, other than quantity. But the making deals, he's very good. But he called me up because, you know, I buy this fat drug... And now he calls me Mr. President. He used to call me Donnie. Donnie, I buy this fat drug. And in New York, I pay $1,400. And in London, I just paid $87. They said, you're so rich. How do you even know? He said, I don't know. My people told me that.
12: Ba-dum-bum. Shecky Trump last night. All right. Now that's the warm-up. All right. Audience is a good mood. Now let's get serious. But what's going on with Iran? Pounding the hell out of them again, and Trump says, listen, we don't really need the Straits of Hormuz. The Europeans need it. The Chinese need it. We don't need it. We got our own oil.
15: In fact, if you combine us and Venezuela, we have about 62% of the world's oil market. So we don't need Straits. We don't need anything. We don't need the Hormuz Strait, but we do it because we have to do it, because we cannot let Iran have a nuclear weapon. It's very... That's the night that
12: the lines went out. Hormuz Straits? We don't need the Hormuz Straits. Hormuz, whatever the hell it is. Earlier in the day, a much more sober tenor for the president and other members of his cabinet who attended the dignified transfer of American service members who were killed by Iranian attacks.
19: Sergeant Dover, some of you are going with us to honor our heroes, and they are indeed great heroes, actually. They said, and all of them said very strongly, we cannot let Iran have a nuclear weapon. They won't have a nuclear weapon.
12: All right, Trump promising dignified revenge for the murders of those U.S. service members in Iran.
19: They're going to pay a big price. They're being decimated.
20: A stark new threat. The president now warning that for every Iranian strike on a ship in the Strait of Hormuz, the U.S. will bomb and destroy one bridge or power plant inside Iran, including the capital Tehran. Deliberately targeting civilian infrastructure is a potential war crime under international law.
12: All right, the attacks on our service members were elsewhere, not in Iran. We have promised revenge in Iran. All right, in the meantime, the globe-trotting Secretary of State Marco Rubio. All right, let's go. Number one, Cuba. When do we grab Cuba, Mr. Secretary?
21: Cuba, is the goal still creating regime change through economic collapse, or is the military option?
22: I think the goal is to have a Cuba where the people of Cuba can experience prosperity, safety, security, and a better life moving forward. The way, you know, Cubans are able to do all over the world when they leave Cuba. And you know, we're prepared to be, you know, very realistic about how you do that and patient about how, you know, you get in a serious process that leads to that. And we've engaged them from time to time in that regard, and they know where we stand on that issue, and hopefully that's where it arrives.
12: All right, yeah. Well, Trump says we're going to grab Cuba. Once everything else settles down, we'll turn our attention to Cuba. That's going to go at some point. We already grabbed the guy who was running Venezuela, right? Maduro. We got him locked up in New York City. He was in court yesterday along with his wife on terrorism charges. Maduro in court.
1: Heavy security as ousted Venezuelan President Nicolas Maduro and his wife Celia Flores were brought to federal court in Lower Manhattan from the Metropolitan Detention Center in Brooklyn. Outside, supporters and protesters held signs and carried flags. Both entered in tan prison clothing without shackles. Maduro smiled and shook the hands of attorneys at the defense table. The judge set a trial date of June 1st, 2027. On November 17th, there will be oral arguments on the first round of motions. The defense says there are issues of jurisdiction it will be arguing, telling the judge if we are correct with sovereign immunity, that means the defendant is not required to litigate the case or other motions. So we believe that first category should be resolved first.
12: All right, Maduro and his wife hauled into court in New York City under heavy security. While we're in New York City, before we leave, does the diplomat in chief, the world leader himself, Mayor Mamdani, have anything to say about Maduro in court in his city?
2: For example, Venezuelan President Nicolas Maduro, he was arrested for a warrant that was here in the U.S., and you were very against that. So I guess, how do you place more emphasis on the warrants that were issued by the International Criminal Court than here in the U.S.? How do you reconcile those two?
16: I would say that the International Criminal Court is a body that seeks to hold those across the world accountable for crimes against humanity, for war crimes, for things of that nature. And I think that the United States should not only be a party to that court, but should also execute the warrants that that court issues. And what I have spoken up about Nicolas Maduro, who I've also described appropriately as a dictator, is that the violation of international law is one that has to also be taken very seriously. It stems from the same belief in the International Criminal Court. And now he is here in New York City. On that day when the United States did violate international law, I made clear that I was in opposition to that. And it all stems from the same belief in how can there be a sanctity in something beyond an understanding of the world where might is right.
12: Listen, how are the streets doing, those flooded streets? You get those unflooded? How are the rats as big as cats in that particular subway station? Did you get that? Pizza Rat, how's he doing? You getting the trash picked up? You getting the potholes filled? Never mind about Maduro and the International Criminal Court and arresting Netanyahu. By the way, you got spanked for that. You're not going to arrest Netanyahu. You have no power to do that. Plus, we're not a party to the International Criminal Court.
23: And when now you have the mayor of a city, you are a mayor, dude. You're a mayor. You can fix a pothole. You can take out the trash. But you can't order people to arrest anybody any more than I could. Or, you know, I could have him arrested if he goes to Pennsylvania. It's a joke, and he's a clown.
12: That's Fetterman, the voice of reason, on with Hannity last night, calling Mamdani a clown. You're a mayor. Pick up the garbage, fill the potholes.
16: Protest is something that we will always respect. I leave it to New Yorkers themselves to make that decision.
24: Yes, the mayor of New York City did use the P word, protest, to suggest that his supporters will have an outlet to express their dismay that Benjamin Netanyahu will be able to speak at the UN General Assembly without facing the wrath of Mamdani.
16: I think one of the bedrocks of our city is protest.
24: Mamdani rolled out the latest chapter of his anti-Netanyahu campaign with a passionate social media post in which he finally admitted what experts have said all along: no mayor can arrest a foreign dignitary coming to the UN.
12: Well, he'll be back soon. He'll speak at the UN. We'll be back soon, right after this quick break. Seth Magaziner went to Congress promising to fight insider trading, no stock trading for members of Congress. And why did he vote against it yesterday? If he's pushing to stop insider trading, a la Nancy Pelosi, why did he vote against the bill to do just that? We'll find out. Plus, gubernatorial debate in Connecticut. Levant wants another bite at the apple. He wants another term.
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1: No major problems or delays on 95 or 195 getting in and out of Providence. 610 inbound, a little busy past Dean Street. In the Bay State, 95 northbound, getting reports of an incident just past 295. It's a little heavy there. We do have crews dealing with a crash. 95 northbound before 93 in Canton. Left lane is blocked there, so watch for backup. I'm Robin Murphy with your Right Now Traffic.
3: From the Seascape Yard Guard Weather Center.
0: Good deal of sunshine today and quite comfortable, much less humid than yesterday. The high 80. Tonight, clear skies, light winds, the low in the low 50s in some outlying areas, 57 in the city. Sunny and beautiful tomorrow, the high 82. With WPRO's...
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30: Across the country right now, at this very moment, there are probably arguments taking place about who's doing more of the housework, the homework, the shuttling of kids from this activity to that. It's true. By and large, women do more of this than men. But doesn't have to be that way. And if you and your spouse can level that playing field, it's going to make both of you and your kids happier. Psychologist Yelena Kecmanovic says this might be how you get there. As hard as it might be at first, try to think of your partner like a teammate, not an adversary. Learn how to do some of the chores your partner does to get a better understanding of how much effort something takes. And finally, take the time to acknowledge what the other person is doing. And every now and then, even express your appreciation. That'll go a long way. I'm Dr. Sanjay Gupta, helping you live a better life.
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2: And the budget resolution that unlocks our third reconciliation bill, which, of course, is Republicans' best shot to get as much of the Save America Act into law as possible, in addition to funding our national defense and our farmers.
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12: Breaking news. The Republicans are trying to get this Save America Act passed any way they can, attaching it to bills, attaching it to amendments. But the Democrats just don't want to go for it. Now, yesterday, they attached it to a bill that would have prevented insider trading in Congress, a la Nancy Pelosi, right? You got rich, rich, rich. Oh, no, I don't tell my husband what's going on. No, he's just a brilliant trader. She's done better than Warren Buffett, right? Others, hey, other local members of Congress, our own insider trading, right? Congress is not barred from doing that. Make a lot of money. Make a lot of money. All right, Magaziner went to Congress his first term vowing to stop this. I'm going to be the point person to stop insider trading. Well, yesterday the bill came up, and guess what? He voted against it. Well, I had to vote against it because it had that Save America Act attached to it. No mail-in ballots, the whole thing with the citizenship when you register, when you vote. Magaziner said, I can't vote for that. Him and 197 other Democrats voted against the bill to stop insider trading because it was attached to the Save America Act.
10: Republicans are about to put a bill on the floor that is a voter suppression bill. It would gut mail balloting in elections and really throw election administration into chaos all across the country. They're doing it because of Donald Trump's ongoing conspiracy theories and efforts to undermine public trust in elections. None of that is really new or surprising. But the reason I wanted to tell you about it is this. The Republicans are trying to trick us. They're trying to trick you. They are pushing this voter suppression bill today and calling it a congressional stock trading ban, which it is not.
12: So you see, it's Magaziner recording a video. Hold on, you're the guy against insider trading. You went to Congress. You pledged to fight insider trading. No more stock trading. The members of Congress. Well, the bill came up yesterday. Why did you vote against it? Well, because they're those Republican tricksters, those con men, those magicians. They attached the Save America Act voting provisions to that. I can't vote for that.
10: The language on stock trading that they included is not an actual ban on congressional stock trading. It has a few restrictions on the kinds of trades that members can make, but members of Congress would still be allowed to own and trade stocks off of insider information. Members of Congress would still be making policy on healthcare while owning healthcare stocks, on AI while owning AI company stocks, and so on. And in addition to that, this bill's primary purpose is to gut mail-in voting and to entertain Donald Trump's election conspiracy theories.
12: All right. Well, we'll get to all of the election fraud charges, the whole New Jersey thing, the mail-in ballots fight. Ballot fights. That's all coming up. In fact, I may check in with NBC 10, tell Allison Mario all about that. In the meantime, it's coming up on 6:30. Bill Hadman has more local headlines at the bottom of the hour. Good morning, Bill.
11: Hey, good morning, Gene.
13: Hey, good morning, Professor Gene. The hits keep coming for OpenAI, huh? This is the WPR News at 8:30. You led with OpenAI having one of their agents breaking out of a sandbox to hack into a fellow AI company. A guy in Florida has just filed suit against Sam Altman. He's accusing ChatGPT of giving him medical advice that nearly killed him. Chat says that the chatbot, this is OpenAI, their chatbot is not a replacement for medical professionals. Tropical storm warnings are up for New Orleans. Lake Pontchartrain this morning. This tropical storm Bertha comes ashore in Louisiana in the night.
14: It doesn't take a major hurricane to do major damage in communities in Louisiana. So today's forecast is encouraging, but it doesn't mean that we should be complacent.
13: That's Jeff Landry. He's the governor of Louisiana.
15: Sounds like Lombardi a little bit.
13: A little bit.
15: Southern Lombardi.
13: Jeff Landry, governor. And here's the hurricanes down there, Tommy. The Apollo Gallery at the Louvre. Gina's been to the Louvre. It is back open for the first time since that caper last year when they stole the crown jewels. They say the collections and precious jewels have all been removed. New surveillance cameras and anti-intrusion systems all put into place. In WPR Sports, the Red Sox settled for a tie of the team's all-time winning streak as that 15-game run ends last night. The 5-1 loss to the Orioles, the nightcap of a day-night doubleheader. Cranston Western softball staying alive. They are headed to the finals of the regionals, the softball regional tournament, as they split games at Bristol, Connecticut on Wednesday. WPR News time. is 631.
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3: Both sides of 95 getting busy, but no backup yet in and out of downtown Providence. 195 is still looking pretty good, too, in both directions over the Washington Bridge. 610 inbound, 146 south, busy but moving as you make your way towards 95. I'm Robin Murphy with your Right Now Traffic.
13: 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The WPRO AccuWeather Forecast, with some clouds breaking through the morning sunshine. It'll be sunny today and less humid. Temperatures look like they're going to hold at around 50 degrees. Comfortable nights coming up. We'll dip into the 50s, maybe the low 50s to the north and west under clear skies. We'll have sunny skies, seasonal temperatures, low humidities, clear through the weekend. This is for tomorrow, Saturday, Sunday, Monday. High temperatures around 80 degrees. Looks like we could get some showers. Next shot, a little rain is getting in here on Tuesday of next week. I'm Bill Haberman, WPRO News. WPR News Time.
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30: As a parent, when you send your kid off to school in the morning, you know that they're going to be learning, they're going to be spending time with their friends, but new study out of UCSF found adolescents are spending an average of 70 minutes of their school day on their phones. Now, some kids will say they need their phones to help with schoolwork, but this study found that they were spending the vast majority of their screen time on TikTok, Instagram, and Snapchat, not really apps that you're going to be turning to for homework help. Now, the study's lead author said, "Don't blame kids for using their phones at school. 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Focus on what they'd get by putting them aside rather than what you're taking away. 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
10: I have been one of the most vocal people in Congress working to ban congressional stock trading. I introduced a bipartisan bill last year, the Restore Trust in Congress Act, with Republicans and Democrats that would ban stock trading in Congress with no loopholes and no gimmicks. What the Republican leadership has done this week is put in this voter suppression bill and include some very loose restrictions on stock trading as well.
12: Time Magazine explaining why he had to vote against insider trading in Congress, even though he went to Congress to push for that, to make sure that we end that cushy deal the members of Congress enjoy. All right, in Connecticut, Governor Lamont wants another bite at the apple. He wants another term. Had a debate last night. These are the Democrats running in the primary in Connecticut, mixing it up.
0: Governor Lamont is seeking a third term, running on the positive change he says he's made over the past 7.5 years, while Josh Elliott says it's time for someone new to lead. Wednesday night, they debated for 45 minutes about electric bills, speed cameras, and taxes. It's all leading up to primary day on August 11th. Only registered Democrats can vote. Early voting will take place August 3rd through 9th. Before then, Lamont and Elliott want to prove they are the one for the job.
4: He didn't get anything passed. He doesn't have much of a track record to talk about. I could talk about minimum wage. I could talk about economic growth. I could talk about the money we got for education and what we're doing for health care.
5: You want somebody who's going to be taking on an incumbent governor. If you're looking at the rising cost of housing or energy or an unfair tax system, you want somebody who's going to fight. That's what this moment calls for.
12: All right, hey, let's see what the business buzz is doing down in New York City.
6: From ABC News, Wall Street Now. A lackluster day on the trading floor found the NASDAQ composite slipping just over 0.5% yesterday, and the S&P giving up 0.14%. The Dow Jones finished flat, and futures for all three point to a lower opening today. The last 3 months were good for Alphabet. The parent to Google and YouTube posted earnings of $112 billion in the last quarter, up from $28 billion a year before, driven partly by Alphabet's investment in SpaceX. The Senate Commerce Committee has advanced a bipartisan bill aimed at strengthening a ban on Chinese cars being sold in the U.S. But Senator Ted Cruz, the chairman, sees an unintended consequence in the fine print. The bill could bar Mercedes-Benz from the U.S. Hoping to avoid cyclosporiasis by eating at home? Well, now you have to check the pantry for Amy's Kitchen low-sodium organic lentil soup. The company that makes it is recalling over 15,000 cases because of a defect that could increase the risk of spoilage.
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30: Even for people who fall asleep easily, staying asleep can be difficult. You wake up, your mind starts to race, you can't turn those thoughts off. Sleep experts say there are a few things you can try. Cognitive shuffling. That's when you choose a random, impersonal, non-emotional word. Then for each letter of that word, think of as many words that begin with each letter as you can before moving on to the next one. It distracts your brain from stress. It also mimics the fragmented thought patterns that usually occur as you drift off to sleep. Sensory grounding is something else. That's when you work through things you can hear, feel, see, smell, or taste. That helps you to be in the moment instead of dwelling on the past or the future. Or just do a mental walkthrough of a place you know well. Familiar but neutral imagery that can calm the brain. I'm Dr. Sanjay Gupta, helping you live a better life.
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3: 95 southbound, getting a little bit heavy, that right lane especially, through the merge with 146 south. Northbound 95, moving okay in and out of the capital city. Heavy but moving on the 610 inbound past the Atwells overpass, heading towards 95. No major hangups on 195 east or west over the Washington Bridge. I'm Robin Murphy with your right now traffic.
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11: Good deal of sunshine today and quite comfortable, much less humid than yesterday. The high 80. Tonight, clear skies, light winds, the low in the low 50s in some outlying areas, 57 in the city. Sunny and beautiful tomorrow, the high 82. With WPRO's exclusive AccuWeather, I'm meteorologist Joe Lundberg.
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12: 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We'll double it and take it off the top, even in Rhode Island. 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Cardi's.com.
14: Yeah, are you woke?
13: Good morning, Gene.
12: Good morning, Wendy.
23: Miss her.
12: Yeah. I hope the feeling's mutual.
23: She misses me. Stop it.
12: Oh, she misses me.
13: Tommy, I'm with you on that.
12: Tommy's little cabal.
23: I got my little cabal.
12: There's female supporters.
23: Yeah, I got my cabal.
12: You do. You cultivate your little cabal.
23: I got Ashley.
12: Diane's in it.
23: Wendy, Ashley, Diane.
12: Like a little traitor in my own house over here. Yeah, Ashley, Wendy, and Diane. On Tommy's side.
23: And growing, by the way.
12: Oh, that's right. Yeah, growing.
23: By the way.
12: They all saw you on TV on soccer.
23: Yeah, and speaking of that, guess what? We finished 9th in the country for ratings for the World Cup.
12: Now, were these TV ratings?
23: These are TV ratings.
12: Who was number one?
23: Number
12: you got
23: one was
12: list pulled up.
23: Yeah, Kansas City was number one.
12: Kansas City. I go through them. These are the highest TV ratings for the World Cup, which 39 days of torture we all went through together.
23: Yes, Kansas City number one. Boston.
12: Oh, no, why would Kansas City be number one?
23: Soccer. It's the soccer capital of the country.
12: Kansas City.
23: Yeah.
12: Well, why is that?
23: Good question. I never really understood it, but Kansas City seemed to have latched on to the sport the most.
12: Not a particular area for Europe, you know, ethnic European enclaves or something like that. Just
23: no.
12: Happens to be a soccer capital of the U.S.
23: Yeah,
12: Kansas City. All right,
23: a 4.8 rating, a 20 share.
12: All right, you don't have to give us the numbers. Just give us the rankings.
23: Number two, Boston. Number three, Austin, Texas.
12: Boston, then Austin.
23: Number four, San Francisco.
12: San Francisco.
23: Number five, Dallas.
12: Dallas.
23: Six, San Diego.
12: San Diego.
23: Seven, Atlanta.
12: Atlanta.
23: Eight, St. Louis.
12: St. Louis.
23: And then number nine?
24: Providence.
12: Rhode Island?
23: Providence, Rhode Island, baby.
12: Look at that.
23: Now, we beat Los Angeles, which finished 15th.
12: Now, this is just the ratings for the individual television markets.
23: Top local markets, yeah.
12: Yeah. So when they hit number nine. Guess they made the right decision.
23: Yeah.
12: All right, 438-9776. Let's see what the Seagulls have to say. 864, women stick together.
23: Okay, that's...
12: Women stick together. Oh. Seagulls. Seagulls, seagulls, what are we going to do?
1: That is correct.
23: She's on my side, too, by the way.
12: 226, admitting failure. I have nothing witty or succinct to add to your show today. Sorry. We appreciate honesty. We'll handle the witty.
23: Yeah.
12: You handle the succinct.
9: No f***ing way.
12: 524, Magaziner needs to remember he represents the West Bay, and a lot of us wanted them to vote yes. Yes. For Save America Act elements like no more mail-in ballots, tough voter registration, tough voter IDs. Hey, look, the polls show. That magazine, the polls show. 79% of Democrats want that stuff, right? Look what happened in New Jersey. 6,600 non-citizens registered to vote in New Jersey. 400 of them voted, right? The governor blames the predecessor. One Democrat blames another, right? Governor Mikey Sherrill. She's new. She's a liberal. She's blaming the last liberal, Murphy, right? She points a finger at the registry, at the vendor they use to transmit information to their Board of Elections. By the way, IDEMIA, the vendor, we use the same one here in Rhode Island. Although Bud Craddock yesterday told me it's probably not going to happen here. We use them, but we use them differently. Our system is a closed system as opposed to the way they do things. At least that's what we think right now. This IDEMIA, this software, the computer system, do we use the same one?
14: Yes, we do.
12: All right. How can you assure us that what happened in New Jersey is not happening here in Rhode Island?
14: I don't know the root cause of how it occurred in New Jersey, Gene, but I do know that the way our system is set up, that there's a hard stop, that we don't transmit any information if a person is a non-citizen. We also work with Secretary of State, and we audit it every other month to make sure that the proper information is being transmitted.
12: Okay. Bud Craddock, registrar, rounded me yesterday. Right. The first to get the reaction right over here. Yes, IDEMIA, we use them. In fact, they produce the licenses themselves. Well, they produce the... Don't apply human conditions to an inanimate object, Gene. They produce the licenses for us. They also have the computer software system. But we use it differently than New Jersey. However, Secretary of State Greg Amore, who is in charge of election integrity, says, I'm going to meet with the registry, and yes, I shall meet with IDEMIA, too, to make sure that what happened in New Jersey is not happening here. And IDEMIA, is it a conveyance for us? It's a closed system within the building. We don't transmit anywhere.
14: IDEMIA actually is the company that produces the license. They're the ones that make the card itself.
12: Okay.
14: But they also serve as a facilitator, and they will transmit the information to the Secretary of State's office.
12: All right.
14: So they work with both us and the Secretary of State's office.
12: But the rub is what, Bud, that we don't ask those kinds of questions. So Bud is pretty confident that what happened down there is not going to happen here. But nonetheless, a review is needed. And I hope they don't come back and say we found any anomalies. But that was the answer from the registry yesterday. Secretary of State says, I'll meet with them and I shall meet with IDEMIA, the software / license maker for us. What happens to the information from there? We don't register them to vote, and we're not transmitting that to the Board of Elections at all?
14: Correct. That's correct. What happens is if they still have to have certain documentation, proof of who they are.
12: Okay.
14: So once they're presenting that information, if it shows that they are not a citizen, then they're not even asked the question, do you want to register to vote? It's a hard stop. The way our system is programmed, that question does not even get asked.
12: All right. Listen, let's hope Bud is right about this, and let's hope the review ordered by the Secretary of State turns up nothing, and we're better off than New Jersey. In the meantime, IDEMIA is pushing back against New Jersey. IDEMIA, by the way, I knew a girl who had that. IDEMIA says, don't blame us. We just convey the information to your Board of Elections. You blame your Board of Elections, Governor. You're looking for an easy out. Don't scapegoat us, says IDEMIA. All right. Listen, I know all the registrars talk to each other. IDEMIA, is this used in, like, by all 50 states? Are they the big ones?
14: Not all 50 states, but they are one of the big players to produce licenses.
12: Okay.
14: And we've, in Rhode Island, have used them for a number of years. We actually are going through a process of redoing our licenses, and we have an RFP out. IDEMIA is one of the companies that bid along with two other companies, and we're reviewing to see whether who's going to be the best vendor for the state going forward.
12: Okay. Now you're up to date. So let's see what the review shows. All right, 4389776. 626. Gene, where does Tom rank on Amanda's top 10 list? Tom, what was the Amanda reference again? I'm not getting it.
23: The Amanda reference was my ex. My high school sweetheart. Yeah.
12: That's right. Your prom date.
23: She was my first love.
12: She agreed to go to the prom with you, but then she dumped you that week.
23: The week of the prom.
12: Okay.
23: She was living in Denton, Texas. I come to find out, by the way, I didn't tell you this part of the story. She cheated on me before I found out.
12: She was cheating on you while you were going with her?
23: While I was still with her. She cheated on me. Yeah. And then I found out after prom that she was cheating on me the entire time she was living in Texas.
12: Well, look, now with hindsight, it's best that Amanda bailed out early, right?
23: Yeah.
12: She's cheating on you as a teenager.
23: Cheating on me as
12: Imagine
23: a teenager.
12: Imagine what she would have done to you as an adult.
23: I mean, you see all these people getting cheated on nowadays.
12: It's a category, isn't it, Tom?
23: Yeah. Yes, it is. It's a C word.
12: It's a category. 497, typical Rhode Island will get results of their sit-down after the election. Yeah, I see what you're saying. In other words, how long is Amory's review going to take, and the other results going to come after the election? By the way, there's a whole host of things that's got Amory's that ought to occupy Amory's attention these days, including State Representative Enrique Sanchez, who proudly tweeted out that he was pushing mail-in ballots for David Morales by the hundreds in Providence in his district. Amory says, I'm not inclined to investigate that because I'm not going to look at every random tweet from a politician. He's not random. He's a sitting state legislator. He's part of your party, and you ought to be looked at. It's worth a phone call, isn't it, Mr. Secretary? Enrique, what do you mean when you say you're pushing mail-in ballots? Mail-in ballots aren't even out yet, or they weren't out when he posted that tweet. Is he pushing applications? What is it, Mr. Secretary? What is it? And then there's the question of whether or not the mail-in ballot is going to be delivered. Because the post office is threatening not to deliver them if you don't prove that the ballot, the person it belongs to is a citizen. The appeals court in Washington gave the post office permission to do just that, not deliver the mail-in ballots. However, another district court judge has their hands in this, and we're waiting to see what happens there. But the post office may not even deliver these things in the end.
1: Now, in addition to that, the Postmaster General has said that he may stop mail-in ballots from being delivered. What do you know about that? Well, specifically for us.
10: The courts have stopped that as well.
1: Yeah. That's a pattern.
10: Well, but that's
1: they
10: illegal.
1: Stop it, they
10: that's
1: appeal.
10: Illegal. The post office has to deliver mail.
1: Right.
10: Right? That's their job. They can scan it for explosives, whatever, chemicals. Yeah. They have to deliver mail. If mail is delivered to them, they have to deliver that mail. So I anticipate that will not be the case, that they won't have the right to stop postage from moving based on some list in Washington.
12: But why won't you investigate Enrique? Isn't it worth a phone call? So what do you mean you're pushing mail-in ballots? Why don't you do that? I'm not going to be bothered, Gene.
1: Mr. Secretary, it hints at abuse. Go and put it up again. Now,
10: you'd have to talk to Enrique Sanchez.
1: Have you spoken to him? You're the Secretary of State. You should call him and say, what do you mean by this?
10: This
1: hurts you and your party and its integrity. Put it up again.
10: Yeah,
1: I want to read it.
10: I disagree with that.
1: What?
10: That it hurts me and my integrity, my party's integrity. This is an individual who's making a statement.
1: It's a sitting Democrat state representative.
10: The president is the sitting president. He makes ridiculous statements every single day, not based in fact, not based in law.
1: Is this equivalency now?
10: Well,
1: we can't. Let's deal with one ridiculous thing at a time.
10: Let's deal with me. All right.
1: Okay.
10: I don't believe that's an accurate statement. I don't know what he means by saying it. I've just outlined the process for you.
1: Okay.
10: I would say that about any politician, Democrat, Republican, or independent.
1: Why didn't you call him and say, Enrique, what do you mean by this? You pushing ballots? You should be concerned about that.
10: We have a lot on our plate. We're not calling individual legislators. You know, there's 75 members of the House.
1: Yeah.
10: I don't look at all their tweets. I don't know what they're all saying.
12: Well, you ought to pay attention to Sanchez. Maybe go look at his Twitter page today. This is a sitting state legislator, sitting state representative. Here's what he posted 8 hours ago. Listen to this. Fighting and dealing with ICE since last year has blanked me up in the head. Tom, F word.
23: You know what? Maybe stop getting so emotional about things.
12: Listen to this. Fighting and dealing with ICE since last year has blanked me up in the head.
23: Yeah, very emotional.
12: After trying to protect and defend hundreds and hundreds of our community members and

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1: Even for people who fall asleep easily, staying asleep can be difficult. You wake up, your mind starts to race, you can't turn those thoughts off. Sleep experts say there are a few things you can try. Cognitive shuffling. That's when you choose a random, impersonal, non-emotional word. Then for each letter of that word, think of as many words that begin with each letter as you can before moving on to the next one. It distracts your brain from stress. It also mimics the fragmented thought patterns that usually occur as you drift off to sleep. Sensory grounding is something else. That's when you work through things you can hear, feel, see, smell, or taste. That helps you to be in the moment instead of dwelling on the past or the future. Or just do a mental walkthrough of a place you know well. Familiar but neutral imagery that can calm the brain. I'm Dr. Sanjay Gupta, helping you live a better life.
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10: I saw Arachi, their foreign minister, who the other day say or something about their policies, an eye for an eye. The president's policy is a head for an eye.
9: That's Marco Rubio in Manila on the president's threats to hit bridges and power plants every time the Iranians take aim at a ship of Hormuz. That's being aboard ABC's Karen Nawal with more on that story.
11: Overnight, American firepower hit Iran for a 12th straight night. In Iran, striking back at U.S. military targets in Kuwait. The U.S. Central Command said the strikes are meant to stop Tehran from threatening commercial shipping in the Strait of Hormuz. Iran's Revolutionary Guard claimed a tanker that tried to slip through caught fire on a mined route and warned any ship that defies Tehran will, quote, meet the same fate.
9: And again, that's ABC's Karen Waugh reporting this morning from Washington. That's where the Republican-led House has passed a $95 billion package to fund the fight in Iran. It faces an uncertain future in the Senate. News here at home, we had a rally outside the ICE offices in Warwick to the reported detention of a Cambodian immigrant who's been living in Providence for the last 50 years. His family believes this is tied to a no-contest plea in a drug case decades ago.
12: He's the kind of person who would do anything for his family and his friends. He's a contributing member of our community who respects the law and cares deeply about the people around him. If our brother was to be deported, the hardships that it would cause on our family would be unbearable.
9: The group's calling on state leaders to intervene with the feds in the case. WPR News Time is 7:02 in business news now. Overseas markets have been mixed in the night. Brent crude is $98 a barrel. The Kospi and Seoul up 4.5%. This is buying of artificial intelligence stocks. U.S. dollar trading above 163 yen. That is the lowest mark for the Japanese currency in 40 years. Nathan Bove is with us this morning from SOA Financial. So with the Money Talk morning market preview.
13: Good morning. Oil prices and bond yields climbed yesterday with the Middle East and Ukraine wars squeezing markets on multiple fronts. Brent crude, the international benchmark, is trading more than $20 above its early

0: July lows as tensions continue to escalate between the U.S. and Iran. Oil's quick return to near $100 a barrel levels has already pushed average gas prices at the pump above $4 a gallon and is stoking inflation concerns. The prospect that higher energy prices will lift inflation has 10-year Treasury yields approaching their 2026 peak, and traders now see the likelihood of the Fed raising interest rates next Wednesday at just under 25% from about 16% at the start of the week. Stock market moves were muted yesterday, with the NASDAQ slipping 0.6% after Tuesday's chip stock rally. The S&P 500 declined 0.1%, while the Dow Jones Industrial Average slipped less than a tenth of a percent itself. Utilities, natural resources, and energy were the outperforming sectors on the day, all up between 1% and 2%. I'm Nathan Bovee of the SOA Financial Group. 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
1: All righty, Nate. WPRO News Time is 7:03. It's time again for WPRO Sports. The 2026 and 1946 Red Sox going to live together in the record books as the Red Sox winning streak is halted at 15, tying an 80-year record. The Sox a 5-1 loss to the Orioles, the nightcap of that day-night doubleheader.
2: That was a great ride, 15-game winning streak. There's nothing to be sad about. We have to be happy. We should be proud of what we did.
1: Yeah, Wilson Contreras and the Sox tied that record with a 6-3 win in the opener Wednesday afternoon. Cranston Western softball heads to the New England Regional Finals in Connecticut today after a split of games on Wednesday. The MLS World Cup break is over as the Revs in Toronto play to a scoreless try in Foxborough. CAA coaches predicting Rhodey is going to defend its college football conference title. Quarterback Devin Farrell named the conference preseason player of the year. WPRO News Time is 7:04. And speaking of four.
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4: 195 eastbound under the speed limit a bit between the highway and the Washington Bridge. 95 southbound right lane is heavy through the merge with 146 south. 610 connector inbound under the speed limit between the Atwells overpass and the 95 ramps in the Bay State. 95 northbound, pretty heavy volume from 123 heading up into Mansfield. We do have a crash being cleared northbound before 93 in Canton. That has traffic backed up past Neponset Street. I'm Robin Murphy with your right now traffic.
1: 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The WPRO AccuWeather forecast, turning to the sunshine is broken through as we speak. It'll be sunny and less humid today. Temperatures around 80 degrees.
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7: 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Put the flaps down. 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As I used to tell Natalie, if you're good, I'll take you to Greg's.
8: And I think it's going to be a long, long time. Till touchdown brings me around again to find I'm not the man they think I am at home. No. I'm a rocket man. Rocket man. Burning out his fuse up here alone.
7: One of the great spoken albums of all time, William Shatner. William Shatner reciting Rocket Man.
8: It's going to be a long
7: the original
8: time.
7: Rocket Man, Captain Kirk, is disclosing that he had cancer.
8: I beat skin cancer.
7: The extra sad news, his daughter also has cancer. This is 95-year-old William Shatner and his daughter talking about the cancer scares in their family.
9: In 2022, I was diagnosed with stage 4 breast cancer.
8: Somewhere in the midst of that, there's kind of a lump here. I went to an oncologist, and they operated almost immediately with stage 4 melanoma. Maybe as many as 10 years ago, if that had happened, they would have said, you've got 3-4 months, pack your bags, because you're going to die.
9: His response was like, I'm going to be fine. You just steamroll through it. Like, I'm stage 4.
8: I don't believe I'm going to.
9: Truly.
8: Even at this point, I'm not going to die.
9: And mine was like, oh, I'm dying. Like, I fully panicked.
7: All right, father and daughter there, William Shatner, Captain Kirk, 95 years old. He still does the conventions, right? He goes out and signs autographs and stuff like that.
10: Still goes out. Right? American icon, right?
7: Yeah, I would say, absolutely, yeah. Star Trek, 50 years old? When was Star Trek on? Late 60s?
10: Yeah.
7: Late 60s, early 70s. It was an NBC show, as I recall. They didn't order that many. You know, they kind of made it half on, we'll give this thing a shot. It was made on the cheap, which explains why it looks like it was made on the cheap. Recycled costumes. A couple of episodes jumped the shark. But then it took on a life of its own with the fans and the conventions and the movies, and they brought them back.
10: Do you think Star Wars, increased the popularity of Star Trek?
7: It might have. I don't know. Star Wars... You know, although I don't know, historical comparison, Star Wars was kind of the first big science fiction cult following thing. But the whole thing with Star Trek came well after its initial runs on NBC. It ran as an initial strip, as we say. And then it went away and it gained its mega fandom in reruns. Is BTV showing on weekends?
10: Is it one of those?
7: Still watching around here?
10: Isn't it an example of it's so bad it's good?
7: Well, the writing was good, the concept was good, but the actual production was cheap as hell.
10: Garbage.
7: Have you ever seen The Gorg?
10: No, I never
7: Lizard
10: watched
7: Man?
10: Them.
7: The, no. And where did they get that costume from? And the whole thing was done on the cheap. The costumes were cheap, the hallways, everything was done on the cheap. Because the NBC really had no faith in it. They gave it like a summer replacement thing. And then they gave it, it didn't run that much. A couple of seasons, two or three seasons, but it gained another life, an extraterrestrial life. In reruns. Check the listing. See who shows that.
10: All right.
7: They got all these rerun channels now. The government gave in local TV stations all these digital channels. When we made the big switch to HD, everybody got 3 or 4 digital channels. And there's nothing on real TV. What do you think is going to be on the digital channels? So they filled them up with reruns.
10: Pluto TV.
7: It's on Pluto?
10: Free linear TV. 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
7: Okay. Pluto is a provider, right? That's not necessarily an individual channel like MeTV.
10: Right. No.
7: Pluto is the way you get TV.
10: I'm only seeing Paramount Plus and Pluto TV.
7: Paramount Plus has it?
10: Yeah.
7: MeTV doesn't show it?
10: No.
7: Charge?
10: Let's look at the shows on MeTV.
7: All these other... digital rerun channels.
10: Shows on MeTV. You ready?
7: Go ahead.
10: Adam 12.
7: One Adam 12. Oh, Randolph Mantooth just died.
10: Okay.
7: He was the sidekick. He just passed away. I used to watch One Adam 12. One Adam 12, See the Man on Kennedy Plaza.
10: Adventures of Superman.
7: Hold on. One Adam 12, see Enrique Sanchez acting up again. One Adam 12. Go ahead.
10: Adventures of Superman.
7: Adventures of Superman.
10: Yep.
7: It's a, compared to the original Superman, black and white, that's a relatively new entry. Adventures of Superman.
10: Alfred Hitchcock Presents.
7: Well, yeah, groundbreaking, memorable television series, mostly black and white. Alfred Hitchcock hosted it.
10: Yeah.
7: With his droll British demeanor. Are we wish that they're showing that?
10: Yep.
7: Go ahead. Maybe the greatest of all time. Was certainly tied with I Love Lucy in the annals of television.
10: Andy Griffith.
7: Yep. Liked it so much, I went to the Andy Griffith Museum in North Carolina.
10: Oh, did you really?
7: Who the hell does that? I did.
10: You do.
7: Happened to catch the tail end of Mayberry Days. By the way, Andy Griffith says it's my hometown over there. Was it Mount Airy?
10: Yeah.
7: Mount Airy, but that's where he grew up, and that's where the museum is, and they have Mayberry Days. And Andy said, I hate to break it to them, but the show wasn't based in Mount Airy. It was loosely based on my memories from childhood, but nothing to do with the town I grew up in. But I haven't got the heart to tell them that because they invest so much in this annual festival called Mayberry Days, so he went along with it. But he said that. He said, it's not. And it, by the way, if you go to Mount Airy, it looks nothing like Mayberry. Nothing like it. What else?
11: Boy, the way Glenn Miller played.
7: Yeah.
12: Songs that made the hit parade.
11: Guys like us, we had it made.
12: Those were the days.
7: Yep, yep. Groundbreaking. Certainly has to go in the top five
10: TV shows of all time. Yeah.
7: Yeah. Well, we're filling it up quickly.
10: Yeah. Well, I mean, like,
7: it can't ignore Lucille Ball. I Love Lucy's got to go in there. Andy Griffith's got to go in there. And I would say All in the Family certainly has earned its way in one of the top five of all time. The only problem with it, okay, see, Andy Griffith and I Love Lucy were shot on film. So the quality of production is held up, even in black and white. Whereas All in the Family, shot on videotape, it fades after a while. It looks like you're watching it through a dirty fish tank. That's the only problem with watching All in the Family these days.
10: Yeah.
7: But groundbreaking. You know the story of All in the Family? Did you study this in your communications class up at Curry?
10: You know what? It probably came up and I forgot it.
7: Groundbreaking. Touch topics nobody else would touch. Very controversial. People wanted to take it off the air. Norman Lear. It begat about 30 other TV series.
10: Begat.
7: All in the Family begat the Jeffersons. They were the neighbors.
10: Yeah.
7: Next door, George Jefferson. Another funny show.
10: It also begat Maude.
7: Maude was Archie's cousin, I believe.
10: Mm-hmm.
7: Nasty woman. She was actually like that in real life. Bea Arthur. She didn't really have to act. Apparently, she was exactly like that in real life.
10: Mm-hmm.
7: And then Maude begat Good Times because Florida was Maude's maid. And they never fully explained why they went back to Chicago, why she left and went back to Chicago and raised her family in a project. Another funny show. And now I think there were one or two others that it spun off too.
10: Okay.
7: Jump the Shark with Archie's Place when they had, a little, it was just that completely went off the rails. Anyway, next. Yeah. Wow. Is that 1966, 67?
10: 66, the opening.
7: 66. Yeah. You know, I remember that came on. I was sick with the mumps.
10: You've told this story.
7: I was sick with the mumps, and they pushed the TV into my bedroom, which was a big deal, Tom. You know, Tom, years ago, Holmes only had one TV.
10: Right.
7: So for you to get a TV in your bedroom, this is like...
10: You're spoiled.
7: This is like monumental. You would have to be sick on your deathbed with the mumps.
10: Rich little kid from New Jersey.
7: Yeah, they pushed this black and white television into my room. I had the mumps. I was sick. And the premiere of Batman came on.
10: Yeah.
7: Now, was it also the same year they premiered? It was like a Green Hornet. Was that like a tandem on ABC? The Green Hornet never lived up to the glory of Batman.
10: Yep.
7: But Batman, good show. It was a campy show. It was almost like a comic book come to life. In color, too. Want to do one more?
13: Suicide is painless.
10: Oh, jeez.
13: It brings on many changes.
10: Can I just say, it looks like the worst show of all time. I haven't watched a second of it. It looks terrible.
7: Oh, no, you'd have to put that one in the top five.
10: Well, yeah, because, I mean, everybody loved MASH back in the 70s.
7: I Love Lucy, Andy Griffith, All in the Family. I can't leave MASH out. It had the, I believe it still, does it still hold the record for largest primetime audience the last episode of MASH. See, that's another show, though. That's a shot in videotape, and the videotape's not holding up. It looks like you're watching it through a blurry fish tank. So now, how did we get on this Meat TV?
10: Because I distracted you from the other stuff, and we were talking about Shatner, and we were trying to figure out where they show Star Trek, which, by the way, I'm scrolling through. Apparently, Meat TV does show Star Trek.
7: I thought it did.
10: Yeah.
7: A weekend airing?
10: Maybe a weekend airing. I don't know.
7: They still show Lost in Space, yeah. One of my personal favorites.
10: Do you like Svengoolie?
7: Svengoolie's the host. He's a horror host.
10: Yeah.
7: He's kind of a goofy horror character. And he hosts the movies, or does he host shows? Svengoolie.
10: I think he hosts shows.
7: That's a throwback to old-time TV. They used to have movie hosts. You'd have a guy in a local television station. He'd host a movie.
10: Yeah.
7: And in between commercial breaks, he'd come back and tell you a bit about the movie and maybe play a game or take phone calls. Kind of throwback to old TV. So that's what Svengoolie is doing.
10: Other favorites of mine, at least. The Golden Girls is on here. Everybody Loves Raymond on here.
7: Golden Girls, a big hit. Everybody Loves Raymond. Everybody Loves Raymond has staying power.
10: It does.
7: Has staying power. It's still on, and people still enjoy it. You know what? It was good writing. Funny. Good actors, too.
10: So MASH, by the way,
7: but except Raymond, he's not a good actor. He's like a Seinfeld kind of an actor.
10: MASH, but
7: everybody else is a good actor around him, except Raymond.
10: When it comes to top 20 most watched telecasts by average viewership according to Nielsen, MASH finishes 13th. But the only reason why it finishes 13th, a bunch of Super Bowls are ahead of it. But if you were to just put standalone TV show, MASH stands alone at 105 million.
7: Okay, so it still holds the record. Now, just think of this. When did it go off? 30 years ago?
10: Yeah.
7: It still holds the record for biggest primetime television audience, the finale of MASH.
10: So MASH...
7: It beats Super Bowls and side by each, it beats the Super Bowl?
10: It does beat a Super Bowl, yeah.
7: Isn't that something?
10: But when you take the Super Bowls out of it, it goes MASH at 106 million.
7: Yep.
10: Then Gulf War coverage at 85.6 million. So think about that drop-off. It's a 21-million-person drop-off. The first Clinton-Trump debate was at 84 million. That's the third most watched primetime event.
7: That's the one where he said, I'd lock you up?
10: Yeah.
7: With Hillary? He was like prancing around.
10: That was the second one. This is the first one.
7: The first one?
10: Yeah. Dallas came in fourth. Whodunit, that episode.
7: That's another one.
10: The Carter-Reagan presidential debate came in fifth. Cheers came in sixth at 80.5 million. The 94...
7: Cheers finale?
10: I guess it would be the Cheers finale, yeah.
7: By the way, these numbers are... You'll never see these numbers again.
10: No.
7: 106 million people watching one episode of MASH.
10: No, never.
7: Simultaneously all together. Never see that again.
10: The 94...
7: By the way, I'm not lamenting this. Technology changes. You know, now there's something for everybody. I mean, although some would argue there's still nothing on.
10: Well,
7: that's good.
10: The problem is that you can watch a lot of this stuff on streaming, too, so you can't measure the streaming numbers.
7: See, years ago, your choices were limited. You only had three stations.
10: Yeah.
7: In a really big, big city, you had six. You know, if you had a really good antenna, you might be able to pull one in, but it was just... The limited choices. Then cable TV came along, expanded a whole other universe. But cable TV was slow to spread. Cable TV was started as a way to deliver television to rural areas that couldn't get an over-the-air signal. So they wired a cable to remote mountains and hillsides and the hollers and parts of the South that they couldn't get regular television. So they came in on a cable. And then some genius figured out, wait a minute. This could work elsewhere. We'll just run the cable to everybody and put 1,000 channels on it. But it started out just as a rural delivery so that people couldn't get regular TV over there. Yeah, we'll give you on a cable. We'll wire it to you.
10: Yeah.
7: And then cable, right? Cable was the king. HBO. All the other ones, right? But then what came along? Streaming.
10: Well, yeah, satellite was in there too in between, right?
7: Well, satellite was just another... way of conveying cable. It was just a kind of another. I got satellite. Not it was just kind of the same thing, but now streaming is another universe. It's exploding, and it's eating up cable and regular TV.
10: Mm-hmm.
7: And you know what's going to do us all in? Your telephone. The phone.
10: Why would the phone do us in?
7: Because people now sit watching television, or at least they pretend to watch television while they're scrolling and looking at videos on the phone.
10: That's true.
7: Instagram and Facebook and everything else that provides videos.
10: YouTube.
7: Now, okay, guilty as charged. YouTube, regular YouTube. You know, I find myself now sitting down. The hour that I would have given to regular TV or cable or whatever it is, I now find myself putting YouTube on, regular old YouTube, and just going video to video to video.
10: I do it all the time.
7: Right? If you watch one video on some Tuscan villa, well, the system knows you like that. It feeds you more. If you watch some guy repairing an old shoe, which, by the way, there's like 1,000 guys who do this now, shoemakers.
10: You're the only one that does this.
7: I'm not the only one who does this. There's just something satisfying about watching some guy take an old pair of shoes, rip it apart, resole it, and then at the end he shows you, look how beautiful that is. You gonna throw this out?
10: That's a category. It's called oddly satisfying.
7: Yeah, oddly satisfying. Or, you know, people making stuff in third world countries with no shoes on. Like some guy pouring molten steel in India with no shoes on and no protective work clothes. He's just doing it. He picks up the crucible, just pours it. You know, stuff sparking all over the place. Some guy banging old metal into something in India, like cross-legged with no shoes on, just banging out something. Is that oddly satisfying, Tom?
10: Yeah.
7: But if I'm watching that, I'm not watching streaming.
10: You're not watching
7: Netflix,
10: nope.
7: Cable, local television. And it doesn't matter what you're, all that matters is where are those eyeballs at night? What screen are your eyeballs on? Changing universe time. But by the way, the Indian guy, he's really good. Pours the molten lava with no shoes on.

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1: 195 eastbound, pretty sluggish between the highway and the Washington Bridge. Westbound, got a couple of heavy spots now moving through East Providence. 95 southbound, slow going after Branch Ave down through the merge with 146 south. Northbound, moderate volume in and out of the capital city. 610 inbound, mostly under the speed limit between the Toby Street overpass and 95. I'm Robin Murphy with your right now traffic.
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3: Good deal of sunshine today and quite comfortable, much less humid than yesterday. The high 80. Tonight, clear skies, light winds, the low in the low 50s in some outlying areas, 57 in the city. Sunny and beautiful tomorrow, the high 82. With WPRO.
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13: 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Mayor Grabian goes to one of two in Pawtucket. Mayor DeSilva goes to one of two in East Providence. Mayor Hopkins gets the aggravation washed off his car at the new one, Oakland Avenue in Cranston. And I go to West Warwick, Cohasset Avenue. 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That's coming up on 7:30. Love, love boat.
14: Excited. What a show. Saturday night.
13: Yeah. Ensemble cast. Bro.
14: Yeah.
13: A lot of work for out of work actors and actresses in Hollywood.
14: Sonny Bono.
13: They'd find everybody.
14: Charo. Remember Charo?
13: Yep. Charo. Charo deserves her own conversation. one of the great late 70s TV stars.
14: And the Brady Girls, don't forget them. They were always on, too.
13: How about Mike Douglas? Mike Douglas, in one show, he would have Charo, Rip Taylor, and Tody Fields. This is what TV was TV.
14: Saturday Night, too. Soon we'll be making it. And then Fantasy Island, right? After the Love Boat, right?
13: Yeah, Tattoo.
14: Smiles, everyone.
13: Oh. See, those were the days.
15: The planes, he played.
13: What do these kids know today?
14: You missed it, Tom. You missed it.
15: No, I didn't. I had better TV.
14: Maybe, I guess.
15: I had better TV in the 90s.
13: Can I just tell you? Your TV now?
14: Yeah.
13: That's old TV.
14: Yeah.
13: Yeah, your stuff is now old.
15: It is, you're right.
13: Yeah.
15: And it's still better. Full House, Family Matters. Boy Meets World.
13: Hold on, I'll give you Golden Girls.
14: All right.
13: For some reason you're obsessed with Golden Girls.
15: It's how I bonded with my grandmother. Yeah. It'd be a Friday night, she'd be ripping Lucky Strikes behind us. We'd be eating Pal Joey's Pizza watching Golden Girls.
13: I'll give you Golden Girls. All right. God.
15: Morning.
13: 7:30.
14: Hey, Gino. There's a lot of trouble in the night in Newport. This is the WPRM News at 7:30. They've taken a guy in on DUI charges. He's accused of striking a man in a mobility scooter on Memorial Boulevard late last night. Again, the man that was struck is in critical condition. The driver's 47. Among other things, he is accused of a DUI. Parts of New Jersey, Tennessee, Kentucky, and West Virginia all cleaning up after severe weather. The Carolinas dealing with floods. Tropical storm Bertha coming to shore in the night in Louisiana. Prosecutors continue to present forensic evidence. They're trying to persuade a judge that singer David should stand trial in the murder of 14-year-old Celeste Hernandez. WPR Sports, Red Sox winning streak ends at 15 after they dropped the back end of a day-night doubleheader 5-1 last night. New England Revolution back in action. They play to a scoreless tie back on the pitch in Foxborough against Toronto. WPR News Time is 7:31.
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17: 195 eastbound, pretty sluggish between the Iway and the Washington Bridge. Westbound, got a couple of heavy spots now moving through East Providence. 95 southbound, slow going after Branch Ave down through the merge with 146 south. Northbound, moderate volume in and out of the capital city. 610 inbound, mostly under the speed limit between the Toby Street overpass and 95. I'm Robin Murphy with your Right Now Traffic.
14: All righty, Robin, from the Yard Guard by Seascape Weather Center, the WPRO AccuWeather forecast. It turns sunny. It's going to be less humid. Beautiful day is on the way today with temperatures.
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25: Now seems as good a time as any to remind you, you don't always have to take healthy habits to the extreme. Not only are you unlikely to stick with something that's difficult, even if you can keep it up, it's probably going to be to the detriment of something else. And chances are that something else is more important. So if you're on a quest to improve your health, I promise the basics are going to take you much further. I'm talking about diet, try and be as plant-based as possible, exercise, meaning multiple rounds of cardio and strength training, and sleep. For most people, 7 to 9 hours a night. I'd like to think of these things as sort of a three-legged stool, right? If you're not doing any one of them, it's really hard to keep balanced with the others. The key here is you don't have to strive for perfection. Doing anything is going to be better than nothing. I'm Dr. Sanjay Gupta, helping you live a better life.
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13: 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The lights are on and the lights are on in the new facility. Yep, it's here. Cut the ribbon already. And that's it. 70,000 square feet of automotive excellence. Yep. And John is presiding over all of it. His new office looks like an airport. The control tower. He's got to watch everything. Experienced eyes. Well, that's how you stay in business 50 years. Nothing gets by you. Nothing gets by you. And the car's going to be fixed the right way. In fact, the first thing we do is come in the morning and what came in overnight? And the lot. Look at this. A Bentley over there. That guy again from Massachusetts going too fast around the Thurber's Avenue curb. No good. No good. Oh, there's a Fiat over there. Fix that again, Tony. Yep. A couple of Chevys came in. What happened? 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

0: on the newspaper. That's one thing that we had in the 90s that you guys didn't really have in the 70s and 60s and 70s. We had better TV theme songs for our sitcoms.
1: Well, you're arguing it through your prism of nostalgia, which we all do. I would argue that the TV theme songs, my generation, would probably be better than yours. Sanford and Son, Jefferson's, Good Times, come on. Jefferson's, what, you want a better theme song than that?
0: Yes.

0: All in the Family, Jeffersons, Good Times.
1: Okay.
0: Good Times is a fantastic song.
1: Sure. But it's not, you know, All in the Family.
0: Impossible. I mean, dun, dun, dun, dun, dun, dun.
1: Family Matters, I meant.
0: All right, let's see what the Seagulls are up to.
1: Oh, here's another.
0: This is a Thursday TV talk.
1: Here's another one.
0: Yeah. When I wake up in the morning and the Saved by the Bell?
1: Come on.
0: Yeah. Did that start the Saturday show?
1: I don't know.
0: It was just a Saturday show?
1: It was an 80s show when it first started, so yeah, I wasn't
0: Screech,
1: born yet.
0: Screech and didn't one of the actors, the actresses, didn't she play like in striptease? Wasn't she going to play an R-rated movie?
1: I think so.
0: I think she did.
1: Dustin Diamond, I think, did porn for a while.
0: Dustin Diamond?
1: Yeah.
0: He was the geeky guy, right?
1: Yes.
0: But, Seagulls, am I correct? Didn't one of the young teen actresses, later on, she was in like a striptease movie or something?
1: Lark Voorhees?
0: Not sure. Didn't one of them play Tony Montana's sister in Scarface?
1: But
0: I love him, Tony. What, you don't love him? Right, I'm saved by the... Marta, Tom. No te muevas. Showgirls. Yeah, it was Showgirls. Right. See? Yep. Look what Hollywood does to these kids. Huh?
1: Yeah.
0: She was in Showgirls, Tom.
1: Nobody cares.
0: Gilligan's Island. From a success longevity point of view, I can't overlook Gilligan's Island. However, my father hated that show. He absolutely hated that. He hated me watching it. He hated me watching it. So he's kind of poisoned the well for Gilligan's Island. Elizabeth Berkley. 438-97. Yes, Seinfeld. All right, so listen. You want to give Seinfeld the fifth spot in the top five?
1: Yours is biased, though.
0: I think this would pass muster in a jury at Brown, I think, Tom.
1: At a jury at Brown.
0: 225, best intro ever, $6 million man. Elizabeth Berkley, yeah, she was in the striptease movie. Gene, Chico and the Man with Jose Feliciano. Yes, yeah, sad story. Freddie Prinze, promising young man, could have been a superstar. Died in his 20s after his breakout hit, Chico and the Man, on NBC.
1: Mm.
0: 741, you didn't mention Hogan's Heroes. Politically incorrect, couldn't be made again. Let's make a comedy about a Nazi prisoner of war camp. All right, that sounds good. Green light that. Sad end for the star of Hogan's Heroes. Tom, what was his name again?
1: Who?
0: Hogan. He had an addiction to pornography. And back then, he got a hold of professional videotape equipment. He was watching video porn before it was even invented.
1: Bob Crane,
0: he was murdered.
1: Oh, wow.
0: Whole dark side to him.
1: I didn't realize Richard Dawson was in Hogan's Heroes.
0: Richard Dawson was in Hogan's Heroes.
1: Yeah.
0: And the guy who played the French one, LeBeau, I think, he was actually a prisoner of war.
1: Robert Clay.
0: He was a prisoner of war. Isn't that fascinating?
1: Huh.
0: Yeah. Hogan's Heroes. Let's make the Germans look dumb. Clink. I know nothing. Right, Sergeant Schultz? Iconic characters. But just, I mean, years ago, let's make a comedy about a prisoner of war camp. All right.
1: Chappelle's Show was a great show.
0: Beretta,
1: oh my God,
0: theme song. Beretta theme song's a good one. He's another guy, right? Beretta theme. Beretta, look at the dark side of Hollywood. Right? Went on trial for murdering his wife. He shoot her in the head or something?
1: Mm.
0: He got off, didn't he, on that? Wow.
1: See, like, there's a bias here because, like, there's nobody's mentioning my shows from the 80s and 90s that would play on ABC,
0: you know,
1: Family.
0: It's not all about you.
1: No, it is.
0: It's not all about you, young millennial. Nobody's mentioning my shows. Bewitched, I Love Lucy, great show. Green Acres, spinoff of Beverly Hillbillies, spun off Petticoat Junction, which spun off Green Acres. Petticoat Junction, by the way, had a sexual overtone about it. I'll think about that for a little while.
2: And that's Uncle Joe. He's a moving kind of slow at the junction.
0: Buchanan was the actor. Is he? Buchanan played Uncle Joe. By the way, that guy, Tom. There are some sitcom actors and actresses. I swear they're not acting. They're so natural. They're just so relaxed. They're so good that they just kind of, to me, they're like just wandered onto the set. and just became part of the show. And Edgar Buchanan, who played Uncle Joe, I think is in that. Also, Aunt B from Andy Griffith, Tom?
1: Yeah.
0: Frances Beauvoir?
1: Frances Beauvoir.
0: So natural. I don't think that woman is acting. I think she just wanders on and she's just, it just became like real life. She's such a good actress.
1: Tom watched Barney. I did, okay? Get off my back.
0: That's your general. Nat Alexander watched Barney a lot. Yeah.
1: Barney was big. What was Mr. Rogers we would watch, but that was like a 70s show.
0: Mr. Rogers.
1: Who's
0: Mr.
1: the
0: Rogers
1: female clown?
0: Mr. Rogers was late 60s.
1: We had the female clown with the couch. Oh, God, what was her name? That was a big show in 70s. Oh!
0: Female clown with a couch?
1: Yeah, somebody out there is a millennial that's listening that knows what I'm talking about. Oh, it was a female clown with a couch. And then there was Where in the World is Carmen Sandiego? That was a great kids'
0: Where
1: game show.
0: Where in the world is Carmen Sandiego? Is that the one with the map? I'm the map.
1: No, that's Dora the Explorer.
0: That's Dora the Explorer.
1: Which is another...
0: Oh, are you talking about the Magic School Bus, Frizz?
1: No, that's, I hated that show.
0: You hated that show.
1: I hated that show. Mrs. Frizzle, whatever.
0: Yeah.
1: That was a weird show. That was a screwed up show.
0: The Barney was a weird show. Come on.
1: Yeah.
0: Something about... See, what was it that was so endearing to little kids about Barney? The purpleness, the soft gooiness of him?
1: It was a dinosaur that spoke. Yeah. Of course, kids like dinosaurs and it spoke.
0: It's speaking dinosaur. Yeah. But now, what happened to Barney?
1: It was a big, comfy couch. That's what it was. See, I knew my millennials are out
0: couch.
1: There.
0: Yeah. The Blue's Clues, what happened to that guy?
1: Steve,
0: these are all shows that I know just because my kids watched them growing up.
1: Right. That another groundbreaking kid show. Yes, it was Big Comfy Couch. Yes.
0: Big Comfy Couch. Yep. Blue's Clues.
1: Yeah. Animaniacs. That was another kid show that was big.
0: Magic School Bus.
1: Teletubbies. That. Teletubbies was huge.
0: Teletubbies. Yeah. Now, wasn't there controversy with Teletubbies because one of them carried a handbag? Didn't like some of the televangelists say, you shouldn't be pushing that gay stuff on our kids.
1: Yeah, there was a lot of gay...
0: Didn't Jerry Falwell say something about that?
1: There was a lot of religious outrage with Teletubbies, yes.
0: Teletubbies?
1: Well, I'm just thinking...
0: He's carried a handbag.
1: I'm just thinking it's this weird robot that has a vacuum, and all of a sudden I'm being told...
0: The vacuum's
1: that
0: the Nunu.
1: Yeah, he's the Nunu.
0: He's Nunu, which, by the way, is what I called my grandfather in Italian.
1: Nunu?
0: Nunu. Yeah. And my kids used to say, you know, that I was the Nunu, that I, you know, scoop up their leftovers.
1: Rugrats.
0: They would say, Dad, you want this French fry? You're the Nunu. Yeah, I'll take it.
1: We had Rugrats. Yep. We had Barney. We had Reading Rainbow.
0: Reading Rainbow.
1: Great LeVon show. Burton. Great LeVon show.
0: Yeah, Reading Rainbow. Yep.
1: Hey, Arthur, Beavis and Butthead.
0: Now, but LeVon Burton, he went into one of the, didn't he go into the, one of the remakes of Star Trek?
1: I think so, yeah.
0: Can I tell you what bothered me about that character? You couldn't see his eyes. Didn't he have that thing around his eyes? It was like a thing he was supposed to be, I guess it gave him his sight back. Look, Elon Musk says it's going to be real pretty soon. The blind will see.
1: Yeah, with Neuralink.
0: Yeah. But I couldn't watch that Star Trek remake because of LeVar Burton had this thing around his eyes. I couldn't see his eyes. Tom, humans want to see eyes. Did you know that? We want to see eyes. That turned me off.
1: Degrassi was an okay show. I was never into it. That's where Drake got his start. Rocket Power was better. Oh, yeah.
0: Look at these texts. Do you see these texts?
1: I mean, you can't keep up with this.
0: You want to say 1,000 texts? It just came in.
1: Let's see. Powerpuff Girls. Unbelievable. Friday nights on Cartoon Network was, for a 7-year-old, an 8-year-old, the best TV you could watch as a kid. Dexter's Laboratory. Coward the Dog. Courage the Cowardly Dog. That's what it was. Courage the Cowardly
0: Something
1: Dog.
0: Something like that. Close enough.
1: Dexter's Laboratory. Powerpuff Girls. Who was the guy in space that did the weird talk show in between? There were like 15-minute snippets. They were hysterical. I forget that guy. Somebody knows who I'm talking about. Yes, Hey Arnold.
0: Hey Arnold.
1: DuckTales.
0: Gullah Gullah Island?
1: Yeah, that's more of my generation, Gullah Gullah Island. I never watched it, really, because I think
0: Isn't
1: I was born
0: like
1: out by
0: Turkish
1: then.
0: Isn't that like a Turkish prison, Gullah Gullah Island?
1: Bear in the Big Blue House. Did you ever see the live version of that at Disney?
0: Yes. The answer is yes.
1: Welcome, welcome, welcome to the Big Blue House.
0: Yeah, you go into like a live sound stage. Was that in Hollywood Studios?
1: That was in Hollywood Studios.
0: Yeah, I did waste my time on that.
1: America's Funniest Home Videos was my generation.
0: Hold on. Debbie Does Dallas. That was not a PBS show. Gullah Gullah Island. The Wiggles.
1: Wasn't a big Wiggles guy, but I think I was growing out of it by then.
0: Tinky Winky. Was Tinky Winky was a Teletubby?
1: That was a tubby.
0: Was he the one with the
1: Incy Wincy, Bitsy.
0: All right, this is going way back. 323, HR Puff and stuff.
1: I met that guy recently at the convention at...
0: Who did you meet? The actor who played Puff and stuff?
1: The guy that wrote it.
0: Sid and Marty Croft?
1: Yeah.
0: Who did you meet?
1: Sid Croft.
0: The other one's dead?
1: Gotta be dead. He's got to be dead. But Sid Croft was in his 90s, and he was, because I tried to do like some type of, because I wanted to interview Ric Flair for the show, but the people at the convention.
0: Did you
1: really
0: even know who he was?
1: Not a clue.
0: Not a clue. Did you even, you don't even know HR Puff and stuff.
1: It was the worst interview.
0: I think I was 10 when that came out.
1: It was the worst interview I did in my life. The guy couldn't do the interview because people were talking behind him. He was so, he was just bothered by everything that day. He had to be in his 90s.
0: He had to be in his 90s. HR Puff and stuff. Saturday show, weird. Witchy Poo, oddball show. Very weird.
1: Jimmy Neutron, great show.
0: Little Einstein, HR Puff and stuff. I love Raymond, but not the movie Somewhere in Queens.
1: Yeah, Law and Order wasn't a kid's show.
0: Hill Street Views. Now we're just all over the map.
1: Yeah, we're just
0: now. This is just like spray paint. Now we're just, we've abandoned genres, days, time zones. Now we're just all over the map.
1: Graffiti.
0: Where in the world is Matt Lauer? Where in the world is Matt Lauer? Tom, that was a segment they did on the Today Show. They beat it to death. It got really stupid. And then, okay, just to, you want to do even more? How can you get more stupid than Where in the World is Matt Lauer? Where in the World is Gene Valicenti? A stupid sidebar that we actually did on Channel 10.
1: Did you actually do Where in the World is Gene Valicenti?
0: Yes, they sent me around to spots. And then for the finale, I went to the Today Show, and I was on the shot in the plaza. It was one of the stupidest things we've ever done. Where in the world is Gene Valicenti?
1: Can you get that video for us? I would love to see that.
0: Yeah, that was the dumbest things we've ever done. Try to capitalize on Where in the World is Matt Lauer, Where in the World is Gene Valicenti. And they sent me down there, the stand in the Today Show Plaza. Dumb.
1: Clarissa Explains It All was an okay show. Right. Double Dare, that's the other thing that we had in the 90s that you didn't have in the 60s and 70s. Kids game shows. Legends of the Hidden Temple, Guts, Double Dare, Slime Time.
0: Yeah.
1: Figure
0: Lamb
1: It Out.
0: Chop. Do you know who Lamb Chop is?
1: Yeah, I used to watch Lamb Chop. Yeah. It was a bunch of puppets.
0: Well, she what the hell is her name? Shari something. Shari Lewis. It was a sock, and she did a whole show. Lamb Chop, the puppet. And she used to talk like this. Lamb Chop loves you.
1: Yeah, stupid. Shari Lewis.
0: Captain Kangaroo, groundbreaking. Yes. Yes. Sheehan, I think, was named, right? Did it live in CBS, West 57th Street. Captain Kangaroo.
1: Drew Carey's show did have a good theme song.
0: Yeah. Hawaii 5-0. Yeah, maybe one of the best theme songs of instrumental. Pull that up for me when you get a chance. Hawaii 5-0. Da-da-da-da-da.
1: I can't believe these texts.
0: Tom, the shows from the 80s sucked. Generalization, I would say. You're painting with a rather large brush. Happy Days song, Three's Company song. Three's Company, very controversial. When it came out, ABC was under a lot of pressure to drop that show because it had sexual overtones, and what was her name? Suzanne Somers was running around in short shorts.
1: Yeah,
0: yeah. And it was a weak show, poor writing. But it found an audience, and ABC kept it. Cheers is the best TV show of all time.
1: Zoom,
0: says
1: zoom.
0: 216. Who says that? 216 says that.
1: We had Lizzie McGuire. That was a great Disney show.
0: Yeah.
1: That's so weird.
0: Okay, here's another one. 556, 226 rather. F Troop definitely could not be made these days. No, you're right. So many things wrong with F Troop, right? The heck are we's? Where the heck are we? What was Crazy Horse? Was he the sidekick to the chief? The chief, by the way, was an Italian. Cultural misappropriation. 750. Glad to see all the brain cells.
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12: Now seems as good a time as any to remind you, you don't always have to take healthy habits to the extreme. 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
0: I show you the Black Widow Tahoe that I took out for a test drive. Did I show you that one?
1: I've never been to your house. You don't invite me over.
0: All right. That's a general answer. Well, listen, I'll bring it to the station. I'll show you this thing. It's got to go back to Massey in East Providence. Tom, this is the Black Widow version of the Tahoe. Now, Bobby said, oh yeah, you got to see this thing. You order a regular Tahoe, right? 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And you drive it. 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This is one of the coolest cars out there. 2026 Tahoe Black Widow Premier Edition. It's got Black Widow badging. It's got a little spider motif. You got to see this thing. 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
16: In fact, if you combine us and Venezuela, we have about 62% of the world's oil market. So we don't need straits, we don't need anything.
15: As President Trump in Georgia, after attending Wednesday the dignified transfer for U.S. service personnel tied to the fight with Iran, it was a 12th night of renewed attacks, the U.S. on Iran, says ABC's Karen Noir.
17: Now, President Trump's stark new threat. Every time Iran shoots at a ship in the strait, the U.S. will bomb and destroy one bridge or power plant, including in the capital, Tehran. Iran's foreign minister firing back. Our defense doctrine is clear. Eye for an eye, and vowing a powerful and decisive response.
15: ABC's Karen Wall reports this morning on the latest. The House, meantime, in the night has passed a $95 billion budget. This is one that funds, in part, the war in Iran and several other measures, priorities of the Trump administration. It faces, at the least, they say, an uncertain future in the Senate. And news here at home now at 8:01. There was a rally outside the ICE offices in Warwick Wednesday afternoon after the reported detention of a Cambodian immigrant that they say has been living here in Providence for the last 50 years. Families believe it is time to a no-contest plea in a drug case decades ago. They are demanding the state intervene with the federal government. We're off to Bartholomew Town again for the second primary debate on Wednesday afternoon. The four Democrats running for attorney general here at WPRO.
18: We need to look closely at what we can do to continue to keep Rhode Islanders safe and make progress in our state in an environment in which the federal government is really part of the problem in keeping our community safe.
15: Both Keith Hoffman and Kim Ahern are vowing to continue the fight against the Trump administration that's been launched by the outgoing Attorney General Peter Nerona.
19: My wife, Jen, and I, our marriage in real time is under attack by this administration. They went after marriage equality last fall, trying to take a case all the way to the Supreme Court that we were just talking about. It wasn't successful, but they'll be back. My three daughters are growing up with less rights and freedoms to their own bodily autonomy than I had as a young woman in this country.
15: My fellow candidate Jason Knight, he says he will be a progressive champion if elected. Joe Solomon, state rep in Warwick, says he has no votes and no regrets, that is, in voting against the assault weapons ban, telling Bill Bartholomew that it went too far. Again, we post that entire debate right now, 99.7WPRO.com. You can watch video of the event as well. That is on the YouTube page of Cumulus Providence. 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

0: time again for WPRO Sports. In Boston, Chad Tracy has become the first skipper to ever preside over a 15-game winning streak, hired mid-season. That follows Wednesday's day-night doubleheader with the Orioles and last night's loss, 5-1.
1: Very, very, very proud of what they accomplished and what they've done over the last however many weeks it's been, with the All-Star break included.
0: Yeah, that run ends, as you say, 5-1 loss after they won the opener, tying the record 6-3. Got a big one coming up in Bristol, Connecticut, as the Rhode Island State softball champs take on the host team at noontime. They're a win away from the Softball World Series. At Indy, Connecticut Sun, Sanya Rivers mixing it up with Caitlin Clark last night. They were both hit with technical fouls in the Fever's 123-88 route to the Sun. It's Caitlin's seventh tech of the season. She faces a one-game suspension if she is teched up again. WPRO News Time is 8:04.
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3: 95 southbound, mostly under the speed limit. Getting out of the Pawtucket House curves all the way into downtown Providence. Backed up on the ramp to 195 east, and it's a heavy ride after 113 heading towards Route 4. 95 northbound, heavy before Route 10 in Cranston. It is slow around the Thurber's curve up to 195, those right lanes especially. 195 eastbound, slow from 95 to the Washington Bridge. Westbound, brake light start just this side of the state line. 295 southbound, a heavy ride past Route 6 heading for the landfill exit. I'm Robin Murphy with your right now traffic.
0: 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The WPRO AccuWeather forecast. A lot of sunshine on the way. Humidity's lower. Temperatures hold at around 80 degrees. We have earned the stretch that's settling in. It's going to be this way clear through the coming weekend into the first part of next week. We could have some showers on Tuesday. Temperatures tonight going to dip into the 50s. I'm Bill Haberman, WPRO News.
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9: This portion of the broadcast brought to you by 41 Elder Law. You know who that is. That's Attorney Joe Preyata. And he's standing by for your phone call. You call him today, you get him on the phone. Tell him your situation. Listen, don't go up against the nursing homes alone. You're going to lose. Are you skilled in nursing home law? What? Is this your area? No, of course not. Attorney Joe Preyata, it's his area. You practice in this area, he's ready to help go to bat for you. Let them lead your efforts. There's a lot of money at stake here, you know. Where are we going? Diane, where'd you put me? St. Regis? Rich Carlton? Where are we going over here? How much? $10,000, $15,000, $20,000 a month. Can you write a check for that? Can you write a check for that? You have that cash laying around? Well, what are you going to do? They have to be paid. How are you going to settle the bill? Well, hold on. Take a deep breath. Relax. I know. This comes to all of us. You need care. Someone you're caring for needs care. It's time, right? You know when it's time. Call Attorney Joe Preyata. It's time to call him. Now, you're supposed to plan ahead for nursing home care. You know that? You're supposed to, like, 6-7 years out, get the accountant, get the lawyers, put everything in order so that when it happens, you're ready to go. You push the button. But you didn't do that, right? Now, you waited till the last minute. Well, you're not alone. You're not alone. Tell Attorney Joe Preyata what you've done. More importantly, if you've done nothing, just tell him that. Joe, I haven't done anything, and I'm concerned. I'm going to lose the house. This money we have in the IRA, my mother saved it. It's going to go. Well, put the brakes on it. Take a deep breath. Call him today and have him navigate this for you. 353-3752. That's how you can't remember. You're driving. Just remember this: 401 Elder Law. 401elderlaw.com. That's him, and that's a call worth making today.
10: Alive. It's alive. It's alive.
9: Frankenstein. It is alive. Tom, Chat GPT, do you use that?
11: I do.
9: That's from the company OpenAI?
11: Yes.
9: It's one of several mega giant AI companies that are going to control the future. Well, listen to this. This is like serious. But you think COVID with the lab leak in Wuhan was something. What do you hear this, Dr. Fauci? OpenAI had a couple of programs in the experimental stage, basically in their laboratory. They got out. Okay, it's human intelligence, right? The closest thing, machines are going to beat us. These things, and I'm calling things, Tom, it's a program. They got out of the lab on their own.
11: On their own.
9: They escaped.
11: Yeah, no, we're all going to die.
9: Listen to this. Okay, hold on. This is like science fiction. The program, the OpenAI program, got out of the lab on its own. Nobody directed this. There was no human involvement in releasing it. It got out on its own and jumped into a couple of companies and infected their systems. This is like, this thing is alive.
12: Also tonight, more drama and at least a degree of mystery over this absolutely wild piece of, like, I don't know, tech on tech crime, kind of. The thing that tech experts have been sounding the alarm about over AI. It looks like it happened. With OpenAI saying two of its models basically went rogue and hacked another company during a test.
13: That's concerning.
9: It is, Governor. OpenAI says some of its experimental models left a test environment with no human direction and hacked their way onto a different company's real production system while trying to cheat on a cybersecurity test. Well, now what? Well, now that the creature got out. I need control.
11: By the way, that's the first time we've heard about it. You think it hasn't happened before this already?
9: Listen, this is frightening. You know what? Don't go back to bed. Don't even get up today. Just go back.
11: Let's go back to bed.
9: It's one of the first publicly disclosed examples of an AI system autonomously breaching its test environment and reaching a real external system. This happened in New Jersey, Tom, with a voter bridge? We blame that on that? Hey, Governor Sherrill down there. Hold on. Maybe we got a way for you to get out of this thing.
14: I'm a little nervous.
9: Don't be nervous. Another hacks. Chick-fil-A got hacked. Pretty primitive, Tom, but Chick-fil-A got hacked.
15: Chick-fil-A says the recent cyber attack in June likely exposed personal information of its loyalty account holders. The fast food restaurant sent a letter to customers saying it identified suspicious login activity to certain accounts on July 13th. After an investigation, Chick-fil-A found that some data had been briefly compromised, including names, email, and phone information, along with the last four digits of some credit cards. The company says it took immediate security measures, including forced logouts and wiping stored payment methods.
9: Chick-fil-A is something, Tom. You ever see the double drive-thru on Route 2?
11: Yeah, you can see it over here.
9: It's always, always packed. Double drive-thru. They have, it's like In-N-Out Burger in California. They've got the clerk standing outside now.
11: I'll tell you what.
9: In the drive-thru to move you along.
11: I've never had a drive-thru experience like I've had at Chick-fil-A. They come right up to the window. What's your name? What can I get you? They talk directly to you. You're not talking into a box. And then when you pull up to the window, it's perfect.
9: Oh, when are you going to California?
11: I'm going to go the week of my birthday, which is August 19th. So I'm going to go that Monday, the 17th.
9: Well, you got to go to an In-N-Out thing out in California. In-N-Out Burger.
11: I'm worried it's not going to be as hot, though. I want, like, hot. So do I just go to Fort Lauderdale instead?
9: Oh, you mean you're thinking of scrapping San Diego in favor of Fort Lauderdale?
11: I'm thinking about it.
9: No, you can Fort Lauderdale, you can go anytime. Right. Go to San Diego. It's a whole thing out there. But make sure you check out the In-N-Out Burger.
11: I haven't had it yet.
9: And it's good. I mean, it's good. Well, it's a hamburger, but it's good. And the whole system, it's kind of cool. In-N-Out Burger.
11: Yeah.
9: In other fast food news, Taco Bell.
11: Taco Bell.
9: Reeling from the explosive diarrhea linked to its lettuce. Not fully, not completely, but it's not completely out of the woods either. Right? The government said it's Taylor Brand's lettuce grown in Mexico. Taco Bell's lettuce supplier basically ruined the business for a week. And then they came back Sunday and said, well, wait a minute, it was based on a false positive. So now they're amplifying that. The government's saying, well, listen, it was a false positive, but Taylor lettuce is not completely out of the woods. We still think it goes back to them one way or another, and Taco Bell still uses their lettuce. Anyway, Taco Bell, trying to do their best to make lemonade out of lemons. We'll sell you a special promotion to kind of dig its way out of the Goodwill department. Taco Bell is selling $1 lettuce-free enchilitos. for your all of its fans. So go pick up a $1 lettuce-free special promotion. It's an Enchiritos. Quote, for those who've been riding with us, Taco Bell says the $1 offer is, quote, just to show how much we appreciate you. By the way, foot traffic to Taco Bell is down 18% over a week's time. Yum Brands, its parent company, stock is down 8% since the explosive diarrhea hit the headlines and hit a few other things, too.
13: Taco Bell is offering a $1 stuffed tortilla to try and earn back its customers. After the recent parasite outbreak, Taco Bell is selling a cheese-covered stuffed tortilla without lettuce for $1. Trust in the restaurant has declined after the news of the outbreak became public.
9: 1,600 cases, 94 people hospitalized, several different states. Cyclosporiasis. Not to be confused with psoriasis. Cyclosporiasis. Linked to lettuce, Taco Bell supplier. Apart from the false positive, they're still looking closely at Taylor Brands. Let us consider that. Tom, Shecky Trump, the comedian, was playing the hits in Georgia. Shecky Donald Trump, one after another. How about these socialists, huh, Mr. President? How about these commies? How about it?
14: I made the statement once, with communism, everything turns to okay? It's true. Terrible thing. My wife hates it when I do that. She said, you were doing so nicely, and then you had to use a foul word. You know, Franklin Graham wrote me a letter. President Trump, I love your speeches. I think they're great, but...
9: Henny Trump, Tom. Take my wife, Melania, please. Henny Trump playing the hits. Everything the socialist, the communist, it all turns to explosive diarrhea.
14: Everything turns to... Okay?
9: Okay?
14: It's true.
9: Hey, tell the one about... Hold on, taking requests? Tell the one about your fat friend on the fat shot. Tell that one.
14: You know, Franklin Graham wrote me... Okay, I told you, I have a friend of mine. He's fat as... You never saw a guy like this? He's a very smart guy. Scott knows him very well. He's a great businessman, but highly neurotic. Always eating. He does two things. He eats and he makes deals. And the eating he's not good at, other than quantity. But the making deals, he's very good. But he called me up because, you know, I buy this fat drug. And now he calls me Mr. President. He used to call me Donnie. Donnie, I buy this fat drug. And in New York, I pay $1,400. And in London, I just paid $87. They said, you're so rich, how do you even know? He said, I don't know. My people told me that.
9: Take my watch, Melania, please.
16: You want more? Hey. You want more Shecky Trump? One more?
9: Is there one more Shecky Trump?
14: Well, thank you very much, everybody. It's a special place, and I am here to announce my candidacy. I'm only kidding.
16: I'm not going to run again.
9: When you do that, don't kid. All right. Listen. You got him. You got him warmed up. You got him where you want him. Okay. Now let's get serious. What's going on in Iran? You bombed the hell out of him again, and now you're promising revenge? Revenge for the death of three U.S. service members in the region? What's going on?
14: They're going to pay a big price. They're being decimated.
9: Bomb the hell out of them. Karg Island's coming. You watch. We grab that. That's going to be game over for them. That's where they process all the oil. All the oil. By the way, Trump attended the dignified transfer of the remains of the U.S. service members killed in action overseas in the Middle East, Iranian-related.
14: All I'm going to say is we love you. We love your child, and that's what they are to them. They're their children. There's no games, no nothing. That's their child. And all you can do is throw out your heart.
9: Secretary of State Rubio continues his world travels, reporters catching up with him. When are we going to grab Cuba? When are we going into Cuba? When?
17: Cuba, is the goal still creating regime change through economic collapse, or is the military option?
18: I think the goal is to have a Cuba where the people of Cuba can experience prosperity, safety, security, and a better life moving forward. The way, you know, Cubans are able to do all over the world when they leave Cuba. And
19: you know, we're prepared to be, you know, very realistic about how you do that, and patient about how, you know, you get in a serious process that leads to that. And we've engaged them from time to time in that regard, and they know where we stand on that issue, and hopefully that's where it arrives.
9: Staying in that same neighborhood, Maduro, the vanquished Venezuelan dictator, remains locked up in a jail cell in New York City. Yesterday, they hauled him into court on terror charges, him and his wife, Su Esposa.
20: Heavy security as ousted Venezuelan President Nicolas Maduro and his wife Celia Flores were brought to federal court in Lower Manhattan from the Metropolitan Detention Center in Brooklyn. Outside, supporters and protesters held signs and carried flags. Both entered in tan prison clothing without shackles. Maduro smiled and shook the hands of attorneys at the defense table. The judge set a trial date of June 1st, 2027. On November 17th, there will be oral arguments on the first round of motions. The defense says there are issues of jurisdiction it will be arguing, telling the judge, if we are correct with sovereign immunity, that means the defendant is not required to litigate the case or other motions. So we believe that first category should be resolved first.
9: Tom, you know who's providing security for Maduro? Marta.
21: Marta?
9: Marta from Scarface.
16: She just comes right in every day?
9: She watches him. No te muevas. Cabroncito.
16: Get the drop, stupid. There we go.
9: No te muevas. Don't move. She's real, Tom. She's like those actors.
22: Yes, sir! No te muevas, cabroncito.
9: That's the chainsaw guy. He got it in the end. He fell down the stairs, right?
16: It's probably the one of the most gruesome movie scenes I've ever seen in my life.
9: Yeah. Great scene, though, huh? Really great scene.
16: I've never watched that movie in full.
9: That's one of those movies that it plays so often on cable, you just kind of catch snippets of it.
16: Yeah.
9: Every now and then. Yeah, you're right. No te muevas, cabroncita. Marta, she just shows up on that bed. I don't think she's an actress. I think she was really there.
22: Yes, sir! No te muevas, cabroncito.
9: The guy pulls the chain. Ah, hey, Tony, you going to tell us? You going to watch your friend get cut up, Tony? Tony's pretty brave, though, right? Just spit in the guy's face?
16: I just remember the guy getting chopped up, and I'm like, oh, this is not pleasant.
9: And then his sidekick's outside, you know, flirting with the girls while Tony's about to get cut up. That guy, the actor, what's his name? The guy who played that, his sidekick. He was in a very funny, talk about old TV show. He was in a very funny show on PBS.
16: Fact check that.
9: A funny show on PBS? Yes. It was... It was called Que Pasa USA. All right, Seagulls, does anybody remember this one? Que Pasa USA. This is 80s, I'm going to say, early 80s.
16: Yep, Mark Margolis. No, excuse me, Stephen Bauer. Mark Margolis was in Better Call Saul.
9: Okay, Stephen Bauer was in this PBS situation comedy called Que Pasa USA. It was bilingual. It was based in Miami. They were a Cuban family living in Miami. They lived with their grandfather, whole extended family. And half of the show was in English, and half of the show was in Spanish.
16: I didn't realize Stephen Bauer was Don Eladio from Better Call Saul. No kidding. Yeah.
9: He was just in the news for something. He was just in the news like a couple of months ago for something. I forget what it was.
16: Don Eladio.
9: No kidding. If you could find this show, Que Pasa USA.
16: Yeah.
9: This was a very funny show, almost like way ahead of its time. It was like got to be the first bilingual show. No, so, I mean, if you didn't speak Spanish, say, well, how the hell am I going to watch it? It didn't matter. Because half of it was in English. You could actually follow it. It was a very funny show. It could have been made for real TV. But the thing was on PBS, Que Pasa USA. In fact, I remember the theme song, Que Pasa, Que Pasa, Que Pasa, Que Pasa USA. It was very good. Funny show. Anybody, am I the only guy who remembers that?
16: We've talked about Que Pasa USA on the show before.
9: How about Que Pasa USA? He was in that. Maybe maybe a producer remembers it from that. And that's how he got the role as Tony's sidekick in Scarface.
16: No, you got to see Stephen Bauer in Better Call Saul. He was in Breaking Bad too, but it's only for like one episode. But Better Call Saul, he's Don Eladio. He's the one of the drug kingpins.
9: Yeah,
16: with Mark Margolis, who's also in Scarface. Which is, by the way, he's a Jew that can speak fluent Spanish.
9: Who does he play in Scarface?
16: He plays the friend. He plays. Where is it here? Manny Ribera.
9: Manny.
11: He's one of the main characters.
9: Manny's the guy who worked for the other guy, Richard Loggia, and then he says, you want to work for me?
11: Robert Loggia.
9: Robert Loggia? Robert Loggia's Italian, playing a Cuban. Well, so, oh, hold on, Gene. So is Al Pacino. Right? He's Italian, playing a Cuban. Cultural misappropriation.
11: Stephen Bauer's from Rhode Island?
9: Really?
11: Never said that.
9: I didn't know that.
11: Well,
9: get him on the line.
11: That would be hysterical.
9: He's very good.
11: If he actually is from Rhode Island.
9: He was in the news for some reason, Stephen Bauer. But Tom, the character of Manny, is he the guy who went to work for Tony? He was working for Richard Loggia, and then it looked like Tony was going to kill him, and he said, hey, I need you. Want to work for me? Oh, thank you, Tony. Is that him? But I digress. You digress. It's 8:23.
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2: 195 eastbound, slow from 95 to the Washington Bridge. Westbound is under the speed limit before the East Shore Expressway overpass, heading out past Broadway. 95 northbound, heavy volume with a handful of slowdowns after the Jefferson Boulevard on-ramp heading up into the city. Southbound is a heavy ride, too, from the Pawtucket S curves all the way into downtown Providence, backed up on the ramp to 195 east. Got a crash being cleared. 295 northbound, just about halfway between 44 and the Douglas Pike, so watch for a little bit of a slowdown there. I'm Robin Murphy with your Right Now Traffic.
1: From the Seascape Yard Guard Weather Center.
21: Good deal of sunshine today and quite comfortable, much less humid than yesterday. The high 80. Tonight, clear skies, light winds. The low in the low 50s in some outlying areas, 57 in the city. Sunny and beautiful tomorrow, the high 82. With WPROs.
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34: 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And do this before you ever look at a screen. 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Research has shown that proper hydration supports cognitive function and energy levels. 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That really works for me. I'm Dr. Sanjay Gupta, helping you live a better life.
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9: 800-891-1857. 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Are you aware? Are you aware that your airport just got top domestic best airport in the country from the readers of Travel and Leisure magazine? Are you aware of that? Now, those are people who love to travel so much, they subscribe to the magazine. Who does that? They do. But you helped us too, right? We had the campaign going, and you voted for us. And look at this. We just hit it again. Top domestic airport, number one, Travel and Leisure magazine, the latest 2026 survey. And that's in addition to hitting the Condé Nast reader survey as well. So that's two pheasants in the cap. You'll need a bigger cap over there at the airport. Why not? We're adding more nonstop direct flights. Breeze back to California. Tom, if you're going to go out there, take Breeze. 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You get on the plane here. I might stop in Norfolk. Look at the routing. It stops in Norfolk, but don't even get up. 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Same plane goes to San Diego. Now, you could do that. You could do a nonstop to L.A. because you've never been out there. 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I'll give you these options. 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Beautiful. It's 8:30. Bill Hadman has your headlines.
3: So anything, fellas? Want to make a run to the border? This is the WPR News at 8:30. Gene, Taco Bell is trying to coax its cyclo-worried customers back with big discounts. I know Gene hates this. The discount is if you use the app.
4: You have to use the app. That's a little catch that you have here, Gene.
9: Keep it. Gene, I don't want it.
3: There you go.
9: It.
3: So, okay, not the discount at Taco Bell after the cyclo. There you go. Here's our friend, ABC's Jim Ryan.
5: The cyclosporiasis outbreak has been traced to a single supplier of lettuce to several restaurant chains, Taco Bell being the largest. A company that monitors foot traffic says visits to Taco Bell restaurants nationwide are down more than 30% since news of the stomach bug broke. Taco Bell has launched a one-day $1 sale on two menu items that don't contain lettuce.
3: And again, as Gene says, you've got to use the app. That's ABC's Jim Ryan. By the way, RFK, he says cyclospore is under control. The FDA is going to take up these peptide shots there. He's the HHS chief's a big backer of this stuff. Proponents say it's a miracle drug on aging and the like, but critics say that there's no proof of that. And in entertainment news, they're planning a Love Actually tour this coming Christmas season. They'll have a live orchestra play the classic from that film, complete with scenes of the movie. They say the show will be in 30 cities across the country, November the 15th, clear through Christmas. In WPR Sports, a little softball watching today as Rhode Island takes on Connecticut for a trip to the Softball World Series. That game's at noontime today at Bristol, Connecticut. Red Sox will enjoy their franchise-tying win streak that ended last night. They are off tonight. The Blue Jays are in for the first of three this weekend, starting tomorrow night. WPR News Time is 8:31.
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2: 195 westbound, slow moving just before the East Shore Expressway overpass, heading out past Broadway. Eastbound, slow right from 95 to the Washington Bridge work zone. Both sides of 95, watch for backup getting onto 195 east. 95 northbound, heavy past the Jefferson Boulevard on-ramp, heading up into the city. Southbound is under the speed limit before Smithfield Ave, heading through the merge with 146 south. Crash being cleared on 295 northbound, just about halfway between 44 and the Douglas Pike. Pretty backed up there. I'm Robin Murphy with your Right Now Traffic.
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12: Across the country right now, at this very moment, there are probably arguments taking place about who's doing more of the housework, the homework, the shuttling of kids from this activity to that. It's true. By and large, women do more of this than men. But doesn't have to be that way. And if you and your spouse can level that playing field, it's going to make both of you and your kids happier. Psychologist Yelena Kecmanovic says this might be how you get there. As hard as it might be at first, try to think of your partner like a teammate, not an adversary. Learn how to do some of the chores your partner does to get a better understanding of how much effort something takes. And finally, take the time to acknowledge what the other person is doing. And every now and then, even express your appreciation. That'll go a long way. I'm Dr. Sanjay Gupta, helping you live a better life.
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9: Hey, I've got a deal. 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Hold on. 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I got the deal for dinner tonight. You're going to get over to Providence Oyster Bar. 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
15: Okay, we have a deal. You bring the money, I get you a Coke.
16: You got it, Scarface.
17: Oh, my God, you can see that? The doctor said you wouldn't be able to.
16: Yes, everyone can see that. That's why we call you Scarface.
17: Whoa, whoa, whoa. We?
18: Get some!
9: Te muevas. Don't you move from 6 to 9. No te muevas. Hey, Cabroncito, tonight, the best of Rhode Island.
4: Yeah.
9: You going to go? Stop by.
4: You know what? I want to go to see if we the category we hijacked won. That's the only reason why I really want to go. Because they took a category away from us this year, and I demanded that the Seagulls vote for us for best local news source.
9: That's the one you want to win. Best local news source.
4: I mean, honestly.
9: I think we got TV and radio this year.
4: So. But I want that one just because, A, it's a new one.
9: I'll report back.
4: And it's just true. I mean, even when you get people from the out-of-town newspaper that say...
0: I fully acknowledge I listen to you guys every week because it's informative and important.
4: That means we're going to win Best Local News Source.
9: Where are you going to go? You're going to go over here, right? Out-of-town newspaper people.
4: Sorry, Dan.
9: We'll see if they got it. Will we give the best of Rhode Island to the out-of-town newspaper? Anyway, tonight, Tom, we'll find out. Radio and TV and a whole host of others. I'll call you. I'll let you know. But stop over. It's right over there. It's in the Water Fire Center.
4: It's at Water Fire, right?
9: The big building they have.
4: Yeah.
9: The big event center.
4: Listen, somebody's got to put together 175 cuts together for the show.
9: And then we talk for an hour about TV. TV shows. Yeah. By the way, was this a record?
4: Easily.
9: I think this is the record. All-time text.
4: I've never seen that thing move. The way it's moved the last hour.
9: I don't know what it was, but it just exploded. By the way, point of order. You see, he talks about Scarface. This is like a cult movie.
4: Yeah. So
9: Stephen Bauer played Manny. Scarface's Tony's sidekick, Manny. Okay? Manny fell in love with Tony's sister. Tony didn't like that. Does Tony do him in at the end, I believe, right? Because he fell in love with Tony, with Tony's sister. Listen, it's one thing to be my sidekick, my partner in crime, but you're not going to go with my sister. Anyway, Tom, Ernie was Robert Loggia's henchman who almost got killed, but then at the very end, Scarface says, Ernie, you want a job? Thank you, Tony. This point of order over here, Congressman Cicilline. Revising and extending my remarks.
1: You guys, it's Meg's birthday next week.
5: Oh, my God, it is. Peter, we got to put together a party.
19: Oh, man, I hate kids' birthday parties. This is going to be worse than that time I was stuck behind Robert Loggia at the airport.
16: May I have your name, please?
20: Robert Loggia.
16: Can you spell that for me?
20: Certainly. That's Robert Loggia. R as in Robert Loggia.
9: You want a Robert Loggia story? Hold on. You have a Robert? Yeah, I got a Robert Loggia story. I tell you this one. Merv Griffin was in Newport on his yacht.
4: Yes, you've said this. I've heard this. This is a good one.
9: He had one of the biggest yachts around. He used to pull it into Newport. It was called the Griff. It was like a speed yacht. It was a giant ship. It was a vessel with crews and everything. But it was like outfitted like for speed. I don't know. It's weird. The four decks. And at the time, we're like desperately searching for Barbara Streisand. There's a rumor that she's getting married in Rhode Island. And we're looking for her. And I rent a little dinghy. And I row out to the end of Merv Griffin's yacht. Because the door was there. You can't get on the... They wouldn't let us on the pier. So I said, all right, let's get a little dinghy. We'll rent it. And we'll row out around. And we'll get up to Merv Griffin's yacht. So we did this. Right? Imagine me and my photographer. We do this. We get on the boat, little dinghy. Row, row, row. And we get out to Merv Griffin's yacht. And now we're right there. We're under Merv's yacht. It's like a big ship. It's called the Griff. And we yell up, Merv! Merv! This is all on tape. I should pull the story. Merv, right? Sure enough, Merv is sunning himself on the upper deck. And he gets up and says, what the hell's bothering? So he gets up, he looks over the rail, and I go, Merv, the Channel 10. He's looking at what? And I go, is Barbara Streisand on your boat? That's what they're saying. Without missing a beat, he like takes the bait. He says, hold on, let me look. You know, he goes, hold on, I'll look, you know. He like ducks back, he comes back, he goes, I don't see her, she's not here, you know. And then Robert Loggia pops up. Okay? Robert Loggia was sunning himself with Merv Griffin on the upper deck of Merv's boat. Right? And he's got a big smile on his face. He looks like the character he played in The Sopranos. Hey! Like he wanted to bat me with something. Anyway, yeah, I do happen to have a Robert Loggia story. Sunning himself with Merv Griffin up on the boat.
20: Oh, as in, oh my God, it's Robert Loggia.
9: Who did he play in The Sopranos?
4: Robert Loggia?
9: Was he Feach LaManna?
4: Let's see.
9: He was in for like a couple of episodes. Got out of prison, then he went back in prison in the end. Tony set him up. They sent him back. 438-9776.
4: Yeah.
9: Thank you for playing that, Robert Bitt. 465, did we have a text storm? You had a text monsoon here.
4: Remember those we used to do Trump tweet storms? That was our bit for a while?
9: Yeah. he would like, he's what he was tweeting, right?
4: We'd have a tweet storm. Yeah.
9: Can I just tell you, it's not the same.
4: Not the same.
9: I wish you'd go back on Twitter. It's just not the same. Yes, we had a tech storm before. 640, Gene, no one in their right mind is going to fly into LAX and then drive to San Diego. Hold on a second. I've done that several times. If you're not in a rush, it's nice. You can stop in Newport Beach. You can stop in San Clemente. It's good. Plus, Tom has never been out there, so let him do that, 640.
4: Yeah, but then I'm going to want to stay in L.A., but because I really want to do San Diego.
9: Well, then leave a day early and go back and spend the night in L.A.
4: Yeah.
9: 440, was F. Murray Abraham from Scarface really a Spanish speaker, or was he like Pacino? You know, I'll have to look that up. F. Murray Abraham, he played, who did he play? Salieri in Amadeus? Very good. He's a very good actor. 529, yeah, Manny married Tony's sister near the end of the movie. Tony killed him. Yeah, it's one thing. Listen, business is business, but don't marry my sister. The character Gene is referring to is Ernie. Yeah, Ernie worked for Robert Loggia, almost got killed, but then at the last minute he's offered a job. 438. All right, now you got me hooked, Tom. I'm going to watch this.
4: You're going to watch Scarface today?
9: Well, no, the one that you recommended. Mark Margolis?
4: Oh, you have to watch. Yeah, you have to watch Better Call Saul.
9: Better Call Saul.
4: You have.
9: What is it about? What is it about?
4: So Better Call Saul is the prelude into Breaking Bad, about how Jimmy McGill becomes Saul Goodman. I would say watch Breaking Bad first, then watch Better Call Saul. Mark Margolis is kind of a B player in the show itself.
9: What is it on? Netflix? What is it on?
4: Netflix, yeah.
9: Netflix.
4: I'm telling you, it's honestly, it's better than The Wire. I think it's better than The Sopranos.
9: I'm a big.
4: You're a big opponent. Sopranos fan.
9: But I want to put that in context.
4: Yeah, because.
9: I agreed. Godfather was probably the finest movie made. And I believe Sopranos, pound for pound, the writing, the production, it's one of the finest television series I've made. My complaint, my beef, my only beef is,
4: yeah.
9: My only brajol is, could you please make something positive about Italians? It's about fairness and balance. That's all I'm saying. Yeah. Okay.
4: But breaking,
9: and I'm not gonna say. How could you say? I'm not gonna deny the Godfather, Sopranos, fine production,
4: right?
9: Fine writing. But I'm not going. My only beef is: could you make something positive? Or does everything you have to make have to be about the mafia? That's my only beef.
4: And that's why
9: that's a fair assessment.
4: And that's why I think you're gonna love Breaking Bad. Now it's a little bit slow at the beginning. Okay, yeah. You have to fight through it a little bit. But once you start getting to Los Pollos Hermanos and Gustavo Fring and everybody that's involved there, Dalalario, it is the best show made in my lifetime.
9: Los Pollos Hermanos?
4: Los Pollos Hermanos.
9: The Chicken Brothers?
4: Yes.
9: Do we have an El Pollo Loco up here?
4: No, but we do have what's the chicken place that we have up here now? They just
9: Kennedy
4: opened up
9: a fried chicken.
4: No, not Kennedy Fried Chicken. It's a Spanish chicken spot. They just opened up one on they just opened one up on Newport Avenue in East Providence. Oh, what the hell is it?
9: It's not El Pollo Loco?
4: It's not El Pollo Loco.
9: El Pollo Loco.
4: No.
9: 4389776. Stephen Bauer is from Rhode Island. Tom, get on that.
4: Is he really? Because I looked it up.
9: That's the second one saying Stephen Bauer's from Rhode Island. I get on that. 851, Gene should open a Red Panda location in San Diego. I'm going to franchise.
4: All
9: right, let's start here, then we'll roll them out.
4: So the Spanish chicken spot I'm thinking is Pollo Campero.
9: Pollo Campero?
4: Yeah.
9: What is it, like, is it similar to El Pollo Loco?
4: It's a Guatemalan fast food restaurant chain specializing in fried and grilled chicken. The name is commonly translated from Spanish as country chicken. Founded in Guatemala in 1971.
9: Have you had the Afghan chicken in they rip off Kennedy Fried Chicken places?
4: They have that in the gas stations now, I think. Crispy chicken? Crispy, crusty chicken or something like that?
9: Well, these are chicken places that were run by Afghan refugees, and they started in New York. It's a whole thing. And CFC, one is called CFC. One tried to rip off Kentucky Fried Chicken with the KFC. They called themselves Kennedy Fried Chicken. We got a couple of spots over here. Now, I think the thing you're thinking of is Seasons has got chicken now.
4: No, I'm thinking of the one. There's one at a mobile gas station on Valley Street.
9: Yeah.
4: it's run by, I don't know if they're Afghani, but they're definitely Middle Eastern.
9: You know, Terra Nova. I should take Terra Nova. We'll do a cheap chicken tour.
4: Cheap chicken?
9: We'll do the Spanish places, then we'll do like bodega chicken, and we'll try Afghan chicken too.
4: So when Gene's out for a week, people, you know what happened.
9: When I'm on?
4: When you're out for a week, we know what happened to you.
9: Right. Okay.
4: And I am, yes, see, people are with me. Breaking Bad is the best show made in this century.
9: Well, could I tell you, I've seen clips of it. I haven't sat to watch it fully, so I can't weigh in on that.
4: Breaking Bad, watched it five times over, 633.
9: 965, did we forget about the rats and mice at the all-you-can-eat buffet at Starbucks in Boston? Oh, no.
4: They're opening that place back up.
9: After the deep cleaning?
4: Yeah. They said they could open up.
9: Did you see the rat running around? By the way, a very brazen rat. It's like running around the Starbucks up in Boston. And that surprised me. Starbucks, they always look like they're, you know, places running right, clean and everything. But I don't know. I mean, they got the kid with the piercings and the blue hair and the tats serving you a mocha latte grande. 438-9776.
4: By the way, we just redid our Amtrak station down here at the Providence station.
9: Oh, did we? I haven't been in it.
4: It's nice. It looks really good.
9: The interior?
4: The interior, the exterior, yeah.
9: I didn't have a problem with the way it looked to begin with. I thought it was pretty nice looking.
4: Yeah.
9: But they did a job on the Amtrak?
4: Yeah.
9: Who was the architect over that? Amtrak Rich?
4: I don't know the Amtrak.
9: One of our P1 guys?
4: I couldn't tell you. 821 could agree with Tommy Moore. 776.
9: Listen, what is this? 316. A friend just got back from a Mediterranean cruise. Hated Italy. Got robbed. Dirty, horrible place. Are you painting with a broad brush here?
4: Attenzione!
9: Hold on, Da Vinci.
4: Attenzione, pickpocket!
9: Pickpockets!
4: Attenzione!
9: Now, let me give you a fair assessment of Italy. Parts of Italy are the most beautiful spots you've seen. However, there are parts of Italy that are grungy, dirty, and lousy.
4: Right.
9: Graffiti-filled, crappy garbage. Yes, I'll agree with that. Maybe he went to the wrong spot. But then there are other parts that are absolute beauty like you've never seen. Lake Como? Stunning, stunning beauty. Parts of Sicily? Yeah. Yeah. I cut it short. Let's get out of here. Yeah. Parts of Rome? You're right. So I don't know what part your friend went to, but like any country, you'll find it. But Paris. Paris? One of the most, maybe the most beautiful city architecturally, but that's the hot spots. That's the tourist area around the Seine. You want to go to that Paris flea market they all talk about? But yeah, make sure you lock the doors. In fact, the cabbie took me there. He said, lock the doors, sir. Close the windows, lock the doors. It's a bad neighborhood. You're right. So please tell your friend, maybe he went to a tough spot. Go back. Go back. Go to Lake Como. You won't be disappointed. I assure you that.
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22: 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I'm Dr. Sanjay Gupta, helping you live a better life.
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23: Emergency crews working to clear a crash 295 northbound, just about halfway between 44 and the Douglas Pike. Traffic is backed up past 44. Avoid that stretch for now if you can. 195 eastbound slow from 95 to the Washington Bridge. Westbound is slow this side of the state line all the way out past Broadway. Both sides of 95, watch for backup on the ramps to 195 east. Southbound is also a heavy ride with a handful of slowdowns between the Pawtucket S-curves and downtown Providence. Heavy after 113 heading towards Route 4 as well. I'm Robin Murphy with your Right Now Traffic.
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9: Good deal of sunshine today and quite comfortable, much less humid than yesterday, the high 80. Tonight, clear skies, light winds, the low in the low 50s in some outlying areas, 57 in the city. Sunny and beautiful tomorrow, the high 82. With WPRO's exclusive AccuWeather, I'm meteorologist Joe Lundberg.
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22: 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Sleep experts say there are a few things you can try. Cognitive shuffling. That's when you choose a random, impersonal, non-emotional word. Then for each letter of that word, think of as many words that begin with each letter as you can before moving on to the next one. It distracts your brain from stress. It also mimics the fragmented thought pattern.

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1: 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I think we did. 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
1: Old TV shows.
2: Yep.
1: In a wide-ranging, some would say off-the-rails, conversation with the Seagulls today.
3: But it's fun, Gene. Are we supposed to have fun around here?
1: Well, you know what it is?
3: Can't we? We used to have a lot of fun around here.
1: Yeah, you know what it is? Well, for Bill, 3 hours a day we have fun over here.
3: Yeah.
1: You know what it is? There's such a hunger, I think, for a kind of a diversion. You know,
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2: Yes.
3: Yeah, there you go.
2: Our ratings were off the charts here. You didn't disappoint me, Providence. You came through.
3: Oh, boy.
1: We actually hit number 9 for highest TV ratings for World Cup.
3: We're number 9.
1: Was it World Cup or World Torture? What was it called?
2: Tee-hee-hee.
1: All right. I got to go. Watch me on the news tonight at NBC 10 at 6, and then I'm on TV on Coastal ABC at 10.
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2: I am very happy with today's show.
3: Very happy with today's show.
2: A+.
3: We used to have fun around here. You know what I mean?
2: But hey, you know what? Some people just want to be beaten over the head. Some people want to be miserable, talk about how terrible Trump is. Good, good.
3: Go
2: do that. I'm going to go have fun.
3: All right, have fun, Tom.
2: I'm going to a beach in San Diego in August.
3: There you go. Good for you, Tom. Bonus salud from the Rye-High Home Improvement Specialist News Center. This is the WPR News at 9 o'clock. A 47-year-old Newport man has been hit with DUI charges this morning. He is accused of striking and critically injuring another man who was crossing Memorial Boulevard late last night on a mobility scooter. Happened just before 11, the intersection of Chapel Street and Memorial. They say they found the victim lying in the median of that road, Memorial Boulevard in Newport. There's trouble in Madison, Wisconsin. They've had protests there after police shot and killed a suspect during a confrontation on Wednesday afternoon.
5: Protesters marching through downtown Madison following a deadly encounter between police and a black man authorities say was armed with a knife.
6: No justice, no peace!
5: Police say officers were called for reports of a man checking vehicle doors. When officers tried to make contact, they say he fled on a bicycle. About a half hour later, officers catching up with him and a physical struggle ensued in a busy intersection.
3: Again, that's ABC's Pierre Thomas at the Justice Department. Marco Rubio talking to reporters in Manila. Big Asian summit is underway there. More on the president and Wednesday's no more Mr. Nice Guy in Iran, threatening their bridges and power plants if they keep shooting at ships in the Strait of Hormuz.
7: I saw Arachi, their foreign minister, who the other day say, or something about their policies, an eye for an eye. The president's policy is a head for an eye. I mean, honestly, that's what it's going to be. I mean, they will pay a very heavy price for the things they're doing.
3: Secretary of State says the Trump administration ready to help what he calls the senseless war in Ukraine. He also acknowledges there is no quick path to a deal. He met on the sidelines of that Asian meeting with Russia's foreign minister. In the meantime, Ukrainians going after retail warehouses. Now they targeted the biggest online retailer there, Wildberries. This is near Drone and in the Tambov region. 8 people dead and dozens other injured. In Los Angeles, prosecutors continue presenting forensic evidence, persuading a judge the singer David should stand trial in the death of 14-year-old Celeste Hernandez. The police describing finding possible blood and DNA samples in his garage and in his Tesla. Coming up, as the WPRO news continues, traffic updates on the way, the AccuWeather forecast, that's coming up as well. Tara Granahan takes your phone calls next. WPR News Time is 9:03.
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3: We've all been there. 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Aside from the obvious, making sure you're getting enough sleep, there are a couple quick pick-me-ups that experts recommend before you take your seat. 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That can increase your alertness. Or try to pop outside for a quick walk, get your blood and your hormones pumping, splash some cold water on your face, or grab a cup of coffee, obviously. 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You're not likely to fall asleep while you're actually talking. I'm Dr. Sanjay Gupta, helping you live a better life.
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8: Crash has been cleared. 295 northbound before the Douglas Pike. Traffic is moving much easier through that stretch right now. 195 eastbound, slow from 95 to the Washington Bridge. Westbound, the brake lights start before the East Shore Expressway overpass. Both sides of 95 still all jammed up on the ramps to 195 east. 95 southbound, heavy ride. Couple of slowdowns before Smithfield Ave heading into downtown. It's heavy too after 113 heading towards Route 4. 95 northbound, mostly under the speed limit between the Jefferson Boulevard on-ramp and 195. I'm Robin Murphy with your Right Now Traffic.
9: 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Here's meteorologist Joe Lundberg now, the WPRO AccuWeather forecast.
10: Good deal of sunshine today and quite comfortable, much less humid than yesterday. The high 80. Tonight, clear skies, light winds, the low in the low 50s in some outlying areas, 57 in the city. Sunny and beautiful tomorrow, the high 82. With WPRO's exclusive AccuWeather, I'm meteorologist Joe Lundberg.
9: Nice start to the day. The clouds are all gone. Bright sunshine. Temperatures right now mid-60s across the state. Here in Providence, current temperature now. Again, those 2 points are down in the 50s. It's comfy. Current temperature 66 degrees. 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
12: Well, you probably heard about the dust up. It's kind of a big one if you care about voting and protected voting in New Jersey. Now, the same vendor apparently has been working here in Rhode Island. Should we have an investigation? What's your faith level at this point in how we vote? Let's talk about it all right now on the Tara Granahan Show.
13: Department of Homeland Security, we've identified 250,000 non-citizens registered to vote in just four states.
14: Is Rhode Island going to work with the federal government on those initiatives?
15: When the Department of Justice, when the Trump administration talks about working with, they want our entire voter list, including private information. That's against Rhode Island law. It's against federal law. And we are not going to deliver that, just as seven Republican secretaries of state have said we're not going to deliver that. So I don't know what other collaboration that Mark Wayne Mullen is talking about, but on that side of the issue, we're not going to share that private data with the federal government.
12: All right, there you have a very defensive, Secretary of State Greg Amore here in Rhode Island. And he's reacting to the United States Secretary of Homeland Security, Mark Wayne Mullen, who you also heard talk about there's new numbers. This isn't about election 2020. This New Jersey situation, you know, certainly you go, oh, well, you know, it's New Jersey. They've got some problems. We have the same vendor that is responsible for 6,600 people getting on the voter rolls improperly, registered to vote in 2023 and 2024. So the New Jersey governor came out this week and said, oops, whoopsie, 6,600 people who indicated they were non-citizens while getting their New Jersey driver's license and other state IDs were improperly registered to vote in 2023 and 24. That a problem? 6,600 people? Is that a problem for you? Lo and behold, I'm going to give credit. I think it's Go Local Prov, the online news gathering website. I think they said that they had an exclusive. They dug around and found out that we're on the vendor list too, Rhode Island. So how many people do we have improperly registered to vote? Now, that is a very simple question to me. And I think it's a very serious question to ask. And the Secretary of State, and by the way, the reporter there is Gabrielle Caracciolo, who used to be here on Channel 10. And I gave her a lot of, you know, props when she was here because she really digs in and she really did good work. And she left to go to a national news source, a news organization. But she did a Zoom interview with our Secretary of State, Greg Amore, and said, listen, flat out, is Rhode Island going to work with the federal government? He says no. Went to court. He's going to fight it all the way. Okay. You don't want to give up our personal information, which the government already has. They issued our Social Security number, so they have it. Stupid argument. And let's shove that aside. You don't want to play with the Trump team. Okay. You don't like them. Okay. Why can't we have an investigation into this? IDEMIA is the name of the company. Why can't we see how many people that we may have misregistered? Why? I mean, isn't that your job? What are you doing at the Secretary of State's office? We blew the whole celebration of 250 years as a country. We blew it. Sorry. We blew it. I know the governor tried to defend. I know the Secretary of State tried to defend. We blew it. So what else are we doing? All right. This makes me very testy. I like people to do their jobs. Show up. We pay you. Do job. As my friend John used to say at Channel 6, push button, make money, go home. Show up. Do job. We pay you. I don't know what the fight is. So in the last 24 hours, Ken Block, running for governor, independent, calls for an investigation. I read Aaron Gukian, Republican, running for governor, called for an investigation. I'm asking, who else is going to step up here? Who else? I sent out a couple of text messages this morning. Who's the first person to call me right back or text me right back? Representative Mike Chippendale, Republican, on the Seekonk Supply Hotline. Good morning, Rep.
16: Good morning, Tara. How are you?
12: Oh, good. I'm a little fired up over this because there's an attitude coming from the state of Rhode Island like, pshaw, we don't need to answer to anybody. We don't need to do this. We don't need to investigate. This is our security surrounding our vote. So what say you, Representative Chippendale?
16: Yeah, well, I mean, I think this news is something we have to act on. I want to be clear that it doesn't prove anything nefarious is happening. But what it does do is it establishes the foundation upon which the calls for investigations are being made. It would only be prudent if we learned that a vendor used by our state has been compromised in some extent somewhere else, that we ensure it's not happening to us. We would do that with any other system, any other vendor we use. So that it's around elections, I think, is what's causing the reaction from the left. And Secretary Amore is a very good friend of mine. I respect him. I know him very well. I served with him for 10 years. this is by no means a slight to him, but he's taking a very political position on this, and it is largely based around the fact that this is President Trump's administration.
12: Yes. You can hear it in his tone, I think he is probably a good guy, and a lot of people say that. And I'm not talking about the person. I'm talking about the attitude and the tone and the position.
16: Yes. Yeah, and he's really presenting a false choice to people. He's saying he has to protect the personal information, and that you can't do that by cooperating with federal law enforcement. And that's at best a specious argument. It's just silly at most. Congress literally requires the state to maintain accurate voter rolls, and it requires the states to use unique identifiers in their information so that you can distinguish your voters. I mean, obviously, you want to be able to do that. How many John Smiths are there? And not only that, Congress has given the DOJ substantial authority to oversee this, to inspect the election registration data and the information that's in there. We engage in federal elections in Rhode Island. They absolutely have authority. Now, he's taking this through the court system, and a local, very liberal judge who's ruled against the Trump administration no fewer than 7 or 8 times already has agreed with him. Well, there's a surprise. Unfortunately, it's all about Trump. And if they looked at the facts of what's going on here, I can't see how you can take this position. Look, if we're so concerned about personally protected information in the state of Rhode Island, let's just look. In 2024, the Rhode Island Bridges system leaked something like 650,000 Rhode Islanders' information out into the internet. The Department of Health disclosed something like 8,800 or 8,900 people's information, including their medical information, work history, all sorts of stuff in 2022. In 2021, RFRA and United Healthcare compromised another 22,000 current state employees. That's like a total of 680,000 Rhode Islanders' information is already out there in the ether.
12: Yep.
16: And not only that, the DMV literally generates money by selling our information. Between 2015 and 2019, they generated $384,000 in revenue by selling information in their system. So to take the position that we're all of a sudden so concerned about personal information getting out onto, getting into the federal government's hands, what the hell are we talking about? You just said it. The federal government has this information.
12: Of course.
16: They're simply trying to make sure that the people voting in federal elections are legitimately voters. That's not nefarious.
12: No.
16: That's not overreaching. That's none of those things. That's the integrity that Secretary Murray's office is constantly assuring Rhode Islanders that he wants to protect. And I agree with him. We have to protect the integrity. And in doing this, we're saying if we complied and gave DOJ the full information, we would simply be complying with their request to oversee. If there's nothing to see, they'll move along. But when you don't do that, you are automatically shining more light on yourself. And of course, the local federal court is already being challenged. It'll be appealed. It'll go through the process, and it's costing taxpayers hundreds of thousands of dollars to defend these things and go through the courts. Just give them the data.
12: To me, it is so elementary. I don't understand when someone says it's almost like, can I look at your phone, honey? No. Right? If someone said to me, no, I can't look at the phone, your hairs start to stand up, right? Why can't I look at your phone? What's in your phone? Yeah. What are you hiding? So why would you want that to surround your department, right?
16: I can only assume it's the Trump angle. It's just people lathered up. I mean, we're 86% Democrat legislature and a very overwhelmingly Democratic state. Clearly, this plays to an audience that votes in Rhode Island, and all of my Democratic friends are embarking on anti-Trumpism, and it works for them. I get it. It's great. But here's the reality of it. We passed a law that created driver privilege cards, which I supported because of the work element and getting people able to contribute, et cetera, et cetera. And in that process, we were assured that these cards would not be confused for driver's licenses. Well, as the process went on, they most certainly were. They're identical to driver's licenses, and you cannot tell the difference. If anyone tells you differently, they're lying to you. That no computer, a poll book in a voting place, in an election poll, will not be able to determine if that driver privilege card is a DPC or a driver's license. It simply can't. And the reason is because when this was being implemented, it was determined that police have access to voter records, and the concern on the left was that they would use that to find illegal aliens and arrest them. And so they took that information out. So now we get down to, well, how does somebody who's not here legally, how are they able to vote? Very simply, they register to vote. Oh, and we hear from the left, oh, but that's a felony, that's a crime. Yeah, well, so is murder and rape, and it happens every damn day in this country. Just saying it's a crime is not an excuse that's going to stop it. So when we see a company that's doing exactly what we fear is happening here in Rhode Island, and again, I'm going to reiterate, this doesn't prove anything has happened. This does not prove a single illegal immigrant is voting or anything like that. But it certainly gives a nexus between the possibility and the concern. And now it's given us this third element of a vendor who has a track record of doing exactly that. That warrants investigation. That's really not an outrageous or an outlandish position for a person to take.
12: And wouldn't you rather have it all out there? Well, listen, we did the due diligence, like the Ken Block book. Whether you believe, you know, whatever you want to believe happened, you know, in that last prior, you know, presidential, if he did the work and wrote the book and cashed the check, it's out there. And you can believe it, you cannot believe it, you can challenge it, you can say, you know, didn't go far enough, whatever you want to say, but do the work. Right.
16: Yeah. I mean, and how healthy is it to continue to reflect back to 2020? It just devolves into an angry, divisive political argument. I just want to look forward. I just want to look at the 2026 election. That's all I care about right now. I'm not caring about 2020 or 2024 or 2022 or anything in between. I want 2026 to be 100%. Right on the money, accurate, only legal registered voters voting. Let me tell you a brief story. I had received a letter from a constituent who was hopping mad at me and Senator Rogers, who lives in my town as well. And they said, why did you send a new voter registration letter to my aunt? Because when we get new voters registered, we send a letter, welcome to the district, et cetera, here are the resources. And I said, well, we do that with all voters. She said, well, unfortunately, my aunt died in 2006, and it's 2019. Why are you doing this? And so I was mortified that I did that, and I thought my staff screwed up. But it turns out the poor old lady who had been sleeping peacefully for 13 years in a graveyard was awakened at midnight on New Year's Eve in 2019 and registered herself to vote in an office, in a governmental office other than the DMV. That was the official language from the registration. I received a panicked phone call when I started to inquire from then Secretary of State Nelly Gorbea on a Sunday on my cell phone, panicked phone call trying to explain away how that happened. Well, it was explained, but it was a bunch of poppycock. If a voter who's been dead for 13 years can come back and become an eligible voter on New Year's Eve at midnight.
12: So someone used her identification to try to do something. Yeah.
16: Anything can happen. So I won't be told that these mistakes don't happen. I won't be told that, well, it's not widespread. Therefore, it's not worth looking at. I'm done with those excuses. I'm done hearing. Let's go forward. Let's make sure what we have now is bulletproof. And one of the ways to do that is reconcile the data that we have with the data that is that the Department of Justice has, because these are federal elections. We will be electing congressmen and senators this year, and they go down to D.C. So, yes, Congress absolutely has given the authority to the Department of Justice to oversee these records. What is the fear?
12: Right. You're either going to find something and correct it, or you're not going to find anything at all.
16: Right.
12: I mean, if there's a leak in the ceiling, let's figure it out. How bad is it?
16: There are some people whose brains are so addled that they will tell you, well, this is because Trump is going to create concentration camps and he wants to know who to round up. And they will believe it when they tell you this.
12: Yeah.
16: This is what the discourse has devolved to in the state. No, we're just talking about simple election information. That's it. Let's check it out. Our private information is already blown. That crap has sailed a long time ago. Most of us have Equifax watching our credit because our stuff has been stolen in the state of Rhode Island already. So let's get real. Let's get serious, and let's represent and serve the people of Rhode Island with – elections of integrity where no one can question them. I'm not saying that there's no election integrity. All I'm saying is let's not question it. We don't want to give anyone the reason to question it. Take this step. Look at this vendor. Let's compare this data with DOJ's data and see what happens. I have no fear of what will happen.
12: No, exactly. Exactly. And every single person that knocks on, you know, the voters' doors will be talking about transparency. And this is such a poke in the eye. About, in regards to transparency. Listen,
16: and we could put it to bed, Tara. We could put the whole issue to bed. And anybody who wants to go on down an election rabbit hole or whatever people call it, this will put it to bed. So if I'm on the left, if I'm a Democrat, I want to set up the people who are saying the elections aren't safe. And I would eagerly give this to them and say, hey, look, even the Trump administration themselves said our voter rolls are good. Now shut up with the fraud. Just do it, Greg.
12: Yeah.
16: Do it.
12: Do it. I agree with you, of course. Thank you. I appreciate you, Representative Mike Chippendale, jumping on this morning. Thank you. I appreciate it. Where are the other voices? Where are the state reps? Where are the people that want to get reelected? Where are the unopposed seat holders up at the state house? I could dial in. I was speaking to the press person for the Secretary of State yesterday via text. You know, asking if he's going to have any kind of a statement or what have you. We have audio. We have an interview with Greg Amore. He's going to repeat himself, so I don't want to waste anybody's time. He's dug in. He is so anti-Trump. It has become political. He could be a great guy. I don't hang out with people that, you know, that are the politicians or that are running the state. It's just a personal thing to me. I hear what Representative Chippendale said. We're on different sides of the political aisle. He's a great friend to me. He has said that about the new speaker as well. But you got to call it out, folks. You have to call it out. What are we hiding? Why can't we see? Why can't we look into it? It's not a reaction to Donald Trump in 2020. The New Jersey situation is 2023 and 2024. We have the same vendor in Rhode Island. Why are we not investigating? Why are we not? 438-9776. 438-WPRO. Now, for those of you that say this is all about Trump and propaganda and that rep is a joke, get on the phone and tell me that, please. Tell me why you think that someone who is sitting in an office getting paid by your tax dollars won't let us investigate whether or not we have a problem. And if there's nothing there, there's nothing there. Honey, can I see your phone? No, you can't look at my phone. Then get out. What do you have to hide? Let's clear it up. 438-9776. It's 926.
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2: A better life with Dr. Sanjay Gupta.
20: Even for people who fall asleep easily, staying asleep can be difficult. You wake up, your mind starts to race, you can't turn those thoughts off. Sleep experts say there are a few things you can try. Cognitive shuffling. That's when you choose a random, impersonal, non-emotional word. Then for each letter of that word, think of as many words that begin with each letter as you can before moving on to the next one. It distracts your brain from stress. It also mimics the fragmented thought patterns that usually occur as you drift off to sleep. Sensory grounding is something else. That's when you work through things you can hear, feel, see, smell, or taste. That helps you to be in the moment instead of dwelling on the past or the future. Or just do a mental walkthrough of a place you know well. Familiar but neutral imagery that can calm the brain. I'm Dr. Sanjay Gupta. Helping you live a better life.
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12: 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Want to get to Joe, want to get to Bill, but we have to go over to the other Bill, Bill Haberman, in the newsroom. 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
9: Hey, Tara, good morning. Greg Amore released a statement on Wednesday. He says there's no indication that a similar incident has occurred here in Rhode Island. This vendor out of the registry tied to 6,600 non-citizens being enrolled in New Jersey already demands Ken Block, Aaron Gukian, among others, also heard Mike Chippendale, full investigation of this one. Oil prices, uh-oh, they are edging close to $100 a barrel. Prices are up 6% today. This is after the Houthis now, not the Iranians, the Houthis hit Saudi tankers in the Red Sea. This afternoon, city's going to dedicate the intersection of North Main and Only Straits, Mia Brophy Bearman Square. Today would have been the young woman's 29th birthday. She was shot and killed 5 years ago, the unintended target in a drive-by shooting. 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The WPRO AccuWeather forecast get to about 80 degrees today. Low humidities, bright sunshine. Looks like we're going to stay this way clear through the coming weekend into the first part of next week. 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
8: 195 westbound, still pretty slow moving, starting right around the East Shore Expressway overpass, getting out past Broadway. Eastbound, slow between 95 and the Washington Bridge. 95 northbound, mostly under the speed limit, too, between Route 10 and Cranston. And 195 southbound, heavy but moving past Smithfield Ave into downtown, backed up on the ramp to 195 east. 610 inbound, a heavy ride before the Atwells overpass, heading towards 95. For southbound, we've got heavy volume well before Oak Hill Road down.
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1: 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Aside from the obvious, making sure you're getting enough sleep, there are a couple quick pick-me-ups that experts recommend before you take your seat. 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That can increase your alertness. Or try to pop outside for a quick walk, get your blood and your hormones pumping, splash some cold water on your face, or grab a cup of coffee, obviously. If you're not a caffeine drinker, even just taking small sips of water throughout your meeting could be enough to keep you awake. Of course, you could also make a point to engage in the meeting. You're not likely to fall asleep while you're actually talking. I'm Dr. Sanjay Gupta, helping you live a better life.
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12: I just had a good friend have an operation on her foot, and we went to a quick lunch. Oh, no, it wasn't that quick. It was a nice lunch. And I looked down. I said, oh, you've got the boot on your foot. I didn't even notice. And she had, like, flowy pants on, and she said, yeah, it's a little tough getting around. And she said, but, you know, my husband helps me get up the steps, and you know, I've got a little walking cane if I need it. I said, oh, boy, you know, that's 6 to 8 weeks, or oh, my goodness. Now, that's temporary, right? Maybe you put up a ramp to get up the steps so you don't have to put pressure on that foot. 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
10: Our private information is already blown. That crap has sailed a long time ago. Most of us have Equifax watching our credit because our stuff has been stolen in the state of Rhode Island already. So let's get real. Let's get serious and let's represent and serve the people of Rhode Island with elections of integrity where no one can question them. I'm not saying that there's no election integrity. All I'm saying is let's not question it. We don't want to give anyone the reason to question it. Take this step. Look at this vendor. Let's compare this data with DOJ's data and see what happens. I have no fear of what will happen.
12: Same. It was interesting. Representative Mike Chippendale on with me in the last half hour. Why would you not investigate? Well, there's nothing going on here. There's nothing to see here. This, you know, how do you know if you don't look? How do you know? Now, maybe nothing has happened in the past. Maybe we have confidence in the highest integrity of Rhode Island's voter rolls. Deloitte, UHIP, Rhode Island Bridges, the Health Department, RIPTA, breach after breach after breach. Oh, yeah, I have huge confidence in the integrity. It's not personal. It's not personal. It's common sense. We need an investigation. Why, Tara, what happened? Well, over the last couple of days, one of the top stories is in New Jersey. Who cares about New Jersey, Tara? Well, New Jersey had 6,600 people get on the voter rolls improperly, registered to vote. It's not the Donald Trump loss. It's 2023 and 2024. Just try to think logically and try to get the Trump DS, you know, TDS out of your head for a minute. It's important. There was a software error. And they improperly registered in New Jersey 6,600 people who said, I'm not a citizen. And it didn't check the box for that. Listen. AI, computer generation, all this fun stuff. I'm sure it's fun to play around with. But common practices can get screwed up too. And so why would Rhode Island care? Because we use the same vendor as New Jersey. And our Secretary of State is saying, we don't expect any problems with non-citizens voting. We're not going to have any problems. How do you know that? I hear all the time that he was a representative, but Secretary of State Greg Amore is a great guy. And I don't doubt that one bit. People might say, I'm a nice person, but they don't like to listen to me on the radio. They don't like what I have to say. It's got to do with the job. And there's a tone coming from that office. It's so anti-Trump. Fine. I mean, can't control people's emotions if you can't separate the two. But it's like, no, this is my call. And I say there's nothing going on. And we're not going to hand over the information. And we're not going to cooperate. And we're not going to look into it. What? Who the blank are you? And if someone takes that personally, I don't care. I mean, for crying out loud, I sat with the governor last week. And he wouldn't talk to me for almost 5 years. I don't care. We've got to get the job done, the job you're paid to do. 438-9776. Let me go to Bill and Johnson on line 2. We've got Joe, Dave, and John as well. Hi, Bill.
11: Good morning, Tara. Thanks for taking my call. It's a good subject you're talking about. Why wouldn't you want this stuff investigated? I mean, it's happening everywhere, Tara. There's nothing to see here. You know, it's like putting up the caution tape. Nothing to see here. Just move along. And another thing that blows my mind is you always say vote these people out. If you don't like them, to vote them out. What's the percentage of people running unopposed? 62%, 63%. How can you do
12: yeah,
11: it?
12: Yeah, I know.
11: You know what I mean?
12: I know.
11: You know, it just blows my mind. It really does. You know?
12: The only thing I can think of...
11: Back in the day, the people that ran unopposed were usually like small town mayors like Sal Mancini or, you know, I go back away. So, you know, that's how it was back then, you know, but it's totally different now. Nobody wants to run. Nobody, you know.
12: I guess not. And that's a bad place to be in. You know, fewer choices, no drive for the, you know, the incumbent to go out, knock on doors and say, you know, we might have made a mistake. We're going to do better this time. Nothing. You don't get anything.
11: Exactly. Like how many times did Alan Fung run unopposed in Cranston? You know, for a while.
12: I don't know. I'd have to look it up. But certainly when, you know, the mayor's races are a little bit different. You're right. Because once they're in, really hard to get out. But
11: Exactly. Thanks for taking my call.
12: No, thank you, Bill.
11: Great show.
12: I appreciate it. Thank you very much. Joe's in Providence on WPRO. Hi, Joe.
13: Yeah, hi. You know, there are two problems that don't necessarily have to do with illegal aliens. One is that any non-citizen, a lot of non-citizens are here legally, a large number of them, they get licenses, as well as the illegals. It should say on those licenses, not for voting, period. Not for voting. That would solve the whole problem.
12: Yeah, why not? Why can't we say that? Are we offending someone?
13: Oh, yeah, because, you know, the left will say, oh, it's racist. You know, it wouldn't matter if the person's Portuguese. You know, they like to throw their little propaganda into everything. The second thing is a little bit different. It involves students, okay? Now, you're a student, let's say, at Brown, and you're from Ohio. I'm just picking Ohio out of the hat.
12: Sure.
13: And you can get a state ID card here because you're living here, okay?
12: Mm-hmm. Right.
13: So you can register to vote. You might still have an Ohio license, so you can vote by mail in Ohio. And I think that is a problem that's not seen. It's like nobody's thinking about it. But I've been involved in voter fraud investigations many, many years ago, and not in Rhode Island. It was in Illinois. And there are things that happen that nobody's thinking about. It's not in the news or anything, but these are like open sores that an infection can get into, if you know what I'm saying. They're there, they're conduits for fraud, and nobody's paying attention to it. I don't know how you would solve that problem with students unless there was a national, cross-checking between states. If a person is registered in two states, but that would take a lot of interstate cooperation, which I don't think would happen.
12: Well, and I think the bottom line for me, Joe, thank you for the phone call, is why would you not look? It's part of the job. This is new information, new out of New Jersey, new that the fact that Rhode Island uses the same vendor. It's not just a bunch of Trump maniacal worshipers running around saying everybody who's illegal is voting in Rhode Island. No one's saying that. It's flat out new information. cause to investigate, what the hell else do you have to do? That's the job. You know, well, I've got the highest confidence in the integrity of our voting system. Great. Something sprouted up in New Jersey. Oops. Now it looks like they're here in Rhode Island, too. Let's take a closer look. Why are we fighting that? Why? Dave's in Rumford on WPRO. Hi, Dave.
4: Hey, Tara. I think I've been talking to you about this for a long time. I totally agree with what Joe is saying, because they recruit these kids from Brown, right? It's their base. So with AI, this is why Amore doesn't want to do it. He knows now with the technology, it's very simple to begin to bump up different data sources against each other and find the fraud. So if they don't have anything to they don't want to hide anything, why are they hiding everything?
12: Right.
4: And I heard Bud Craddock on Gene's show the other day. I actually don't think Bud Craddock and the DMV have a problem in terms of what they do, because what he's saying, what he said on the show was, we block that illegal alien license from going to for a voter registration. It's a hard block on the system, which I bet he's right. But the issue is, once that illegal alien has that license, what control does the Secretary of State have to prohibit that person from voting? And the biggest hole, like I said to you the other day, is why don't we just require the Social Security number and the driver's license? Because if you only need one,
12: right,
4: there's an ability for someone to register to vote. Mm-hmm. And the founding fathers, you know, Greg Amore will be like, oh, the founding Alexander Hamilton and all. Guess what? Alexander Hamilton didn't consider states giving illegal aliens driver's licenses.
12: Yeah, right. Exactly. And, you know, Dave, I remember you saying when I had the attorney general coming in, Peter Neroni, and you asked me to ask a question, and it was on my list, and I apologize that I didn't get to it because he gave me a... I'm looking at my cut sheet here. Where is it now? 7.5 minute answer about elections and the indictment with the six people.
4: Yeah.
12: And so, I'm not saying he was running down the clock, but he was very thorough in his answer. And so I didn't get to everything I wanted to, but thank you. You were in my brain that day. So thank you for calling and reminding.
4: I had asked the governor a couple of years ago on this driver's license issue, the same question. And you know what he said? Let me talk to Greg Amore because that's a good point.
12: Hmm.
4: So 2 years later,
12: mm-hmm.
4: why don't they give us an answer?
12: I don't know. I use the example of if you said, honey, can I use your phone or can I check something on your phone? And they say, no, you can't look at my phone. They'll be like, what? Then you can pack. I mean, all of a sudden everything perks up and you're starting to think of all these horrible things. Just let me see what it is and then we'll move from there. And maybe it's nothing. But that is the worst thing I think that they could be doing right now. They being, you know, the powers that be or whatever. And it is falling on the Secretary of State because it's his office. Thanks, Dave. As always, thank you. Let me break here. We've got John still on the line, Ronnie too. A lot more audio to get to, so stay right there. I think this is very important. I think you have to call up. I think you call here. Everybody's listening. Let your voice be heard. You demand an investigation. Delegate it. Sign it over to someone. All right, look into this so that we can, you know, quell the voices. We are not New Jersey. I'd be very happy to hear we are not New Jersey. We don't have 6,600 people who said, I'm not a citizen, and then they got on the voter rolls. I would love for us to say, we don't have any of that. But if you don't do it, then I feel like you won't let me look at your phone. And that's a problem. It's 9:52.
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12: All right. Honey, I don't check your phone. But we do sit down time to time and talk about, are we ever going to move out of this house? There's one only one real estate agent in Rhode Island that I would recommend and I would use, obviously, and that's Nathan Clark. 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
1: If you're looking to get stronger, you don't necessarily need a bunch of heavy weights to do that, at least not to start. Body weight workouts, when you do them the right way, can be really effective. Strength and conditioning specialist Dana Santis told us, with body weight training, you create progressive overload by changing joint angles, adding instability, or choosing more challenging variations of the same exercise. Two other factors driving progressive overload are time under tension and muscular fatigue. That means the amount of time your muscles are engaged during a movement, the slower the movement, the harder it will be until you reach the point where you can't do another rep with good form. You want to stop before you collapse. Also, remember this, pay attention to your breath. So important. Breathe out when you exert force. I'm Dr. Sanjay Gupta, helping you live a better life.
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12: All right, I want to get these calls on here. John in Exeter on WPRO. Good morning, John.
30: Good morning, Tara. It's John with the Veterans.
12: Hey, John, how are you?
30: Good. I want to tell you my experience that I brought up to Senator Morgan about my license. So I lived in the Virgin Islands for like 5 years. and over in the U.S. Virgin Islands, all you had to do was show that you had a receipt for utilities, and you could get your license if you took the test, and it was free. So I got my license in the Virgin Islands, and my license here in Rhode Island expired. So a couple of years ago, when I went to renew my license online, that there was a question, and I screen saved all this stuff too. There was a question, are you registered to vote? And I said, no, you know, for mm-hmm. Rhode Island. Mm-hmm. And then it asked me, are you a citizen in Rhode Island? You know, are you a citizen? And I could answer either yes or no. I answered yes, okay? There was no other challenge

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1: I'm registered to vote. You know, no one ever asked me for an ID or any other proof of citizenship in the United States. Mm. I mean, mind you, I used to have my license. And mind you, I lived my entire life in the United States and everything, and even the U.S. Virgin Islands. So, I mean, it definitely, we should be demanding that it be reviewed, and there's nothing to hide. I mean, it's already, our information has already been released anyways. And,
2: right. The 12 times over. Yeah. No, I hear you. John, thanks for the anecdote. I appreciate it very much. We'll come back with all of your phone calls. If you have a little patience, that would be fantastic. This is a big one, I think. He, the Secretary of State, needs to do a complete investigation. It's new information. And it's also 10 o'clock. Let's get over to Bill Haberman.
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4: From the Rye High Home Improvement Specialist News Center, this is the WPR News. It's 10 o'clock. Traffic breaking news right now. There's been a crash on the Newport Bridge. This is before the exit for downtown. It's in the eastbound lanes from Newport right now. Again, multi-vehicle crash. This is causing delays back across the bridge. Got a traffic update on the way. If you're headed in that direction, though, again, be prepared for brake lights up there on the bridge, which we all know is very high above the bay. Good luck. World oil prices are surging anew. We have just touched $100 a barrel for the first time since May after the Houthis joined the Iranians. The Houthis are now targeting Saudi oil tankers on the Red Sea. The president is already writing on social media that Iran will be held responsible for this. Here's ABC's Martha Raddatz.
5: Iranian-backed militants in Yemen taking aim at two Saudi oil tankers in the Red Sea in an attempt to block international shipping, choking another key waterway that could have ripple effects for the world economy.
4: ABC's Martha Raddatz with more. Again, those world oil prices up 6% on the news. Again, the Houthis are now targeting Saudi oil tankers on the Red Sea. Here at home, there are calls for a full investigation at the registry and a vendor that was involved in New Jersey's enrolling 6,600 non-citizens on the voting rolls there.
6: This doesn't prove anything has happened. This does not prove a single illegal immigrant is voting or anything like that. But it certainly gives a nexus between the possibility and the concern. And now it's given us this third element of a vendor who has a track record of doing exactly that. That warrants investigation.
4: That's Republican Legislative Leader Mike Chippendale live WPR's Tara Granahan program this morning. In Newport, a 47-year-old has been hit with DUI charges. He's accused of striking and critically injuring a guy who was crossing Memorial Boulevard on a mobility scooter late last night. Been protests in Madison, Wisconsin after a deadly police shooting there. Suspect shot to death by officers on Wednesday.
7: Video circulating online. Officers appear to be wrestling with the man on the ground before three shots are fired. The man, who has not yet been identified, later died at the hospital.
4: ABC's Pierre Thomas. And finally, a much lighter note, finally, they're planning a Love Actually tour over Christmas this year. This will involve a live orchestra playing the classic songs from that film, you know, Mariah Carey and the like. They're going to do that complete with showing the film. Love Actually tour is going through 30 cities starting November 15th. It will run clear through Christmas. Coming up, as the WPRO news continues, traffic updates on the way, the AccuWeather forecast, that's coming up as well. Tara Granahan takes your phone calls next. WPR News Time is 10:03.
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9: 195 eastbound, slow moving between 95 and the Washington Bridge. Westbound slows down right around the Pawtucket Avenue overpass, now heading out past Broadway. Both sides of 95 looking a little better heading in and out of downtown Providence. However, both ramps to 195 eastbound are still all backed up. It's heavy but moving on the 610 inbound between the Atlas overpass and 95. 138 eastbound, looks like we've got a crash at the Jamestown end of the Newport Bridge. Traffic is backed up over a mile getting through there. I'm Robin Murphy with your right now traffic.
10: All right, yeah, big delays if you're getting over to Newport right now. Again, the Jamestown side of the Newport Bridge, we've had a multi-vehicle pileup there. Again, plan for delays. Been a lot of delays, right, going across Jamestown last couple of months. Here we go again. 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Again, we'll make to 80. Nice weather stretches shaping up clear through the coming weekend, and it's going to extend into next week, too. What's not to like? Sunshine, low humidities, temperatures around 80 degrees. Next shot at rain, maybe looks to be maybe on Tuesday with showers and thunderstorms. Across Rhode Island, a lot of sunshine out right now. Nice start to the day. Our winds are coming off the land right now. All northerlies. Our temperatures are near uniform across Rhode Island. We're in the upper 60s in Providence. Current temperature now 69 degrees. I'm Bill Haberman, WPR News. 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
12: Shining a little light on this situation, I believe we have to, as the state of Rhode Island, the Secretary of State has to do a complete investigation now that we know iMedia is a Rhode Island vendor. You know, the whole Jersey situation with 6,600 non-citizens getting put on the voter rolls. Let's go on the Tara Granahan Show.

0: now we get down to, well, how does somebody who's not here legally, how are they able to vote? Very simply, they register to vote. Oh, and we hear from the left, oh, but that's a felony, that's a crime. Yeah, well, so is murder and rape, and it happens every damn day in this country. Just saying it's a crime is not an excuse that's going to stop it. So when we see a company that's doing exactly what we fear is happening here in Rhode Island, and again, I'm going to reiterate, this doesn't prove anything has happened. This does not prove a single illegal immigrant is voting or anything like that, but it certainly gives a nexus between the possibility and the concern, and now it's given us this third element of a vendor who has a track record of doing exactly that. That warrants investigation. That's really not an outrageous or an outlandish position for a person to take.
1: I couldn't agree more. So that's Representative Mike Chippendale calling for an investigation as well. I read yesterday Ken Block, independent, running for governor, Aaron Gukian, Republican, running for governor, have both said the same thing. Where's everybody else? Where is everybody else? This company, this vendor, is in Rhode Island through the DMV, putting people on the voter rolls. In New Jersey, this week, they just discovered 6,600 people who checked off, by the way, God bless them, I'm not a citizen, and still got put on the voter rolls. Is that a problem? 6,600? Did they show up to vote? I don't know. It happened in 2023 and 2024. I'm not going to dig into the fine, you know, print of what happened in New Jersey. To me, it's so simple. Babe, can I see your phone? No. Why not? What's in the phone? What's there to hide? So there may be nothing in the phone. Then let me look at it. Why is the Secretary of State saying, we don't have a problem? We're not looking. No, we're not doing it. Why? Here's formerly of Channel 10 and now on the national scene, Gabrielle Cracchiolo, asking Greg Amore, the Secretary of State, are we going to work with the federal government on this one? And then she asks about federal funding, because are we going to get punished now? Number 7.
2: When you talk about then not sharing that private data, he said states that don't cooperate are going to have federal funding withheld for, you know, election purposes. Does that concern you?
3: Well, it concerns me in that the Congress appropriates. The Department of Homeland Security does not appropriate. So if Congress has appropriated funding to serve the states in election security, then it should be delivered to the states, every state. And certainly I can't imagine a cabinet level official talking about not protecting elections, infrastructure, and security because a state is not cooperating with the federal government, even when courts have said that they shouldn't. So it really is absurd to me to hear that.
1: All right. He's not playing ball with the feds. He does not like Donald Trump. He's putting us in a weird position here once again with the feds, and that is the Secretary of State. And why not just investigate? Let me go back to the phones. Who's holding the longest? 4389776. Ronnie, and then Jim, Shane, and Robert are also holding. Hi, Ronnie in Warwick.
4: Good morning. So if Democrats thinking like me, are you telling if I ask my husband, show your phone, and he doesn't, it's automatically guilty? For example, if my wife or partner ask me, show your phone, and I know there's nothing, I still will resist to show as long as possible, all the way I existed. Why? To put a guilt in a future and eventually open up and show there's nothing there. So this will put a guilt in a future not to ask me any question like that. So if Democrats resisting doesn't mean necessarily there is a lot of immigrants illegal registered, which I'm not denying it's possible. But in the future, if we try to tell them, hey, now open the books, you're corrupt, instead they said, oh, look, you ask us about the borders, we open it, and there was nothing. Now you're doing same thing with this thing.
1: Yeah, right, so right.
4: Be a little
1: good,
4: bit.
1: Good point.
4: That's got to be, we got to be careful. But saying that, when I had a green card, I went to get my license, and in a city hall, I don't remember, for whatever reason, in Warwick, back in the day, I used to live in Warwick. They did offer me to register. I said, listen, I'm not a citizen, the counter lady said, oh, it's okay, let me register you regardless. I said, no. And a lot of immigrants, they know that that's a crime. And I don't think, like me, they will willingly go and vote and stuff. For voting, you might get deported or something. So I don't think a lot of immigrants are registered or voting. There might be some amount. I'm not going to say that 100% nobody does that. But I don't think it's a substantial amount that makes a difference in election. Unless it's like some heavily immigrant town and they're doing like a town, like a city, mayor election, and they might make a difference. But like in a federal level, senator, congressman, president, we have only 20 million illegals. And from that, say you take the kids out, 15 million, half of it even registered to vote. That's like less than 5% of the eligible voters population. So that's not going to make a huge difference in the election.
1: So let me straighten, kind of cut through, Ronnie. Do you think that we should be demanding an investigation or not?
4: We can demand it, but if Democrats resisting, as I said, why are they resisting? I don't think they have a lot of immigrants registered there. I think they're resisting. Eventually, if they open up, they're going to show, look, there's nothing here. And they were making big deal out of it, and there's nothing there. And people, right-wingers, are always suspicious on us and this and that, and it's dangerous. And eventually we say, hey, open up the books now for the spending. They're going to say the same thing. Oh, you didn't trust us about the voting record. Now you're not trusting us about the budget spending. I'm afraid of, for me, more important is to open up the books, put a pressure on corruption issues than this voting thing. As I said, logically, I don't think illegals making a huge difference on election night. I mean, it shouldn't be anybody voting if they're not citizen. I agree on that 100%. But to me, pressure should be on corruption spending. That should be number one focus for voters in Rhode Island. That's more important. That's how I'll do.
1: All right. All right. Fair enough, Ronnie. Thank you. I appreciate you. Let me go to Shane in Centerdale. Hi, Shane.
5: Hey, Tara, good morning.
1: Good morning.
5: So I'm glad that Ronnie, feels that it's not that big of an issue. But unfortunately, I have to disagree. And I think that the Secretary of State really needs to come forward. Just in his home city, there are major, major issues. There's major signs of corruption. This is as Lita Chippendale pointed out, just the fact that it's possible warrants an investigation. And when people say it doesn't affect races, there are local races that are dependent, that in some cases are less than 100 votes. And you have a sitting representative in the state, down in the city of Providence, basically flaunting the fact that he's going to have the mail-in ballots to help the Morales win.
1: Oh, yeah,
5: These people are corrupt. I'll say it just like that because I'm saying that from a factual standpoint. There is massive corruption regarding mail-in ballots, not only in the state of Rhode Island, but throughout the country, but specifically here. It's happening in the Secretary of State's hometown that he was a rep, that he grew up, and he's the Secretary of State. He was unaware or claims to be unaware of the stuff that was going on. And then as soon as it was brought to his attention, mysteriously, all these ballots requests started to appear. They broke the law in East Providence. No one wants to investigate it. The state police didn't want to hear it. The AG hasn't done anything about it. Maybe the U.S. attorney, Chaz Kalenda, will start to look into this. The reality is it's absolutely affecting our elections. It's absolutely used by those that are in the situation to use them to benefit the elections and get the outcome that they want. And if we stand by and allow this to happen, shame on us. They have the ability to go on, as Lita pointed out, as other people point out, you can go on to get in a mail-in ballot. You only need a license. Forget the fact that an illegal person could go get a license and then vote. What if I had your information, Tara, and I had your license number, and I went and requested a mail-in ballot? Who's to say that I couldn't do that? I can look at a list and tell you, oh, so-and-so hasn't voted in 20 years. I'll go get a mail-in ballot in their name and submit it. You think that's not going on? I can tell you what's going on. We're studying elections left and right. These people are absolutely destroying our system, and we need to stop it.
1: Shane, listen, I know you called in on the local race before and, you know, doing your due diligence. So I thank you for that. And you're part of the Rhode Island League of Businesses, correct?
5: Yes, the League of Rhode Island Businesses, correct.
1: Okay.
5: And we have 21, or actually now 23 candidates that we support across the state. We're following information on every single election, and it is clear that mail-in ballots are an open season for fraud. It's been that way as long as I can remember.
1: All right.
5: And people get paid to deliver mail-in ballots, Tara. They get paid. Okay. There's a business out there.
1: Well, and it's legal. I know that, you know, listen to the podcast on the Matt Allen show with the gentleman, Chris, who does that for a living, the mail ballots. It's not Chris. Ed Cutugno. Sorry. I've heard him a couple of times. Shane, thanks. I appreciate it. If you want to know how it all works and it's all legal, listen to him because you may not like it, but that's how it works. Robert's in a car on WPRO. Hi, Robert.
6: Yeah, good morning, Tara. Where do I start? First of all, your Representative Chippendale, he's correct. Your last caller is absolutely correct. The people that are saying nothing going on here, that's cognitive dissonance. And in my field, we look at things, we refer to something called the 13th stroke of a clock. Now, for the younger folks who don't remember, clocks used to strike 12 times, 8 times on the hour, if it was 8 o'clock, et cetera. Clock ever struck the 13th stroke, the saying is, it's like the 13th stroke of a clock when something like this happens. It brings into question not only that stroke, but everything that went before it. And that's the same thing with these elections. It brings into question not only what's going on now, but what's going on before. So I think they better wake up, and I think your last caller is absolutely right. There's some really nasty stuff going on, and they got to figure it out pretty quickly because he's right. You have elections not only just locally, even nationally at the House level, that are decided by less than 1% sometimes.
1: Yeah, well, listen, I for the life of me, if somebody said to me, I think, you know, you're doing something weird, something might be off, let me see your phone. And if I barked at that, then my, you know, or someone else barked at, you know, me, I'm not going to give you whatever. Even if there's nothing going on, Robert, nothing going on, you still now put in my head that something could be off by saying, no, you're not looking at my things. No. And that's, that's not even his place to do that, the Secretary of State. It's his job.
6: No, but he's way off base.
1: He's
6: way off base. When you find something like this, the first thing that's supposed to happen is, and the Democrats are famous for this, sunshine, let the sunshine, well, let's let some sunshine in on this. Open it up and let's look at it. If there's nothing, great. If there is something, fix it. Because this is one of the building blocks that keeps a nation together, and you're eroding the foundation of the building block when there's a question about your voting. So,
1: yeah, absolutely. Robert, thank you. Right. I appreciate it. I want to get to Tom in Narragansett. Tom's in West Virginia, and more calls coming in. 438-9776. It's 1021.
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1: 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Champagne bucket, ice bucket, tea set? 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As I said, if you prefer an appointment, just call ahead. 946-4850. 946-4850. 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
2: When you talk about them not sharing that private data, he said states that don't cooperate are going to have federal funding withheld for, you know, election purposes. Does that concern you?
3: Well, it concerns me in that the Congress appropriates. The Department of Homeland Security does not appropriate. So if Congress has appropriated funding to serve the states in election security, then it should be delivered to the states, every state. And certainly, I can't imagine a cabinet-level official talking about not protecting elections, infrastructure, and security because a state is not cooperating with the federal government, even when courts have said that they shouldn't. So it really is absurd to me to hear that.
1: Rhode Island Secretary of State Greg Amore going head-to-head with the Secretary of Homeland Security, Mark Wayne Mullen, who says, we'll find you. Now, we'll help you, but if you don't cooperate, we'll find you. Let's roll 11 and 12.
22: Under President Trump's leadership, DHS is well prepared to support all states, red states, blue states, and local election officials ahead of the midterms. States must do their part to secure our election systems, and we stand by to help. If you are an illegal or you're voting illegally, we will hunt you down, we will find you, and we will prosecute you.
1: All right. Lovely. And we're being defiant here in Rhode Island. Tom Zanarragansett on WPRO. Hi, Tom.
0: Hi, Tara. Just a couple of things I want to mention. Do you pay federal taxes, right, Tara?
1: I sure do.
0: I pay federal taxes.
1: Yep.
0: Everybody in Rhode Island pays federal taxes. I don't care if Congress appropriates the budget. It's got to be done correctly, okay? Correctly. You know, Ron made a good point. You know, 5%. You know, that's his point. Shane made the greatest point. You got some of the greatest callers in Rhode Island that call in that educate all of us. It's beyond belief what we learn every day on your show, and be totally honest with you.
1: Well, that's nice.
0: You know, and it's factual. Hey, listen, when you look at Congress and you look at our Rhode Island General Assembly, I mean, what's their favorability? About 5%? They make the mafia look like a bunch of altar boys, okay, the way I feel. I mean, with the corruption and the exposure and everything else. Listen, with the advanced technology that we have in America right now, I don't want 5 illegal immigrants voting and it goes by them, okay? We have that technological advancement where that needs to be fixed. Now, how do those machines get there? Is it a quid pro quo? Like a politician knows the guy who owns that company, and that company gets the bid, okay, to do that election stuff? That's got to go as well, because that's happening. That's how it works in our political atmosphere these days. And it's wrong. It's wrong. Greg Amore, he got a little pinch, didn't he? Okay, because Donald Trump, our president, is correct. There's voter fraud going on. It's been going on for a long time, and he's going to make every effort to expose even more of it, and it's going to pop up even more. So Greg Amore doesn't look too well, does he? It's an embarrassment on how he's acted in terms of what has he got to hide, Tara? He's got nothing to hide.
1: Well, he's got a thank you so much, Tom. I appreciate it. I got to run over to Bill Haberman, but he's got a very good reputation up at the State House, his work at the State House, and now, you know, with the Secretary of State's office. I don't know why. I don't know why you would do this to yourself politically. I don't. I am honestly not just trying to make a point. I'm scratching my head at the same time. All right, let's get the news from Bill Haberman at 10:30. Good morning, Bill.
4: Hey, Taryn, good morning. Getting word that Mineral Spring Avenue in North Providence has been blocked by fire department activity there. As you know, we all know that road is congested on the very best of days, so try to avoid that altogether. Taryn, as you say, calls are growing to investigate a firm doing business with the registry. That company involved 6,600 non-citizens being added to the voter rolls in New Jersey. Rhode Island Energy is putting out the warning, get ready to pay more for electricity over the winter. The governor on that news is headed to the United Way. He's going to announce emergency relief this afternoon, what he's calling a double-digit price hike, which is on the way this winter. CNN is reporting a Secret Service agent has been put on leave. They say he is the one that leaked J.D. Vance's plans to fly his son on a Marine Corps helicopter for a golf lesson. 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We have earned this. Temperatures be right around 80 degrees, low humidities in the sunshine. It's going to stay this way clear through the coming weekend into the first part of next week, at least. 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
16: 195 eastbound, slow between 95 and the Washington Bridge. Westbound is heavy getting past Broadway. Both sides of 95 backed up on the ramps to 195 east. North Providence, Mineral Spring Avenue, just west of Charles Street, closed down while crews deal with a structure fire. Avoid that area. Traffic is pretty messy. 138 eastbound, we've got a crash being dealt with on the Newport Bridge. Traffic is backed up almost.
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7: Back in 2019, I made a documentary for HBO called One Nation Under Stress. And what was true then is still true now. Money and financial problems are consistently ranked as the number one cause of stress in the United States. And a brand new study out of the Mayo Clinic found that worrying about money may age the heart even faster than traditional risk factors. Unlike an acute stressor, such as a short-term work deadline or a brief illness, financial strain is often chronic and ongoing. And because money affects so many aspects of daily life, financial stress can be difficult to escape. Even so, financial stress does not mean you're doomed, just means you need to double down on the things you know are good for heart health: diet, exercise, sleep, and of course, not smoking. I'm Dr. Sanjay Gupta, helping you live a better life.
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2: What kind of impact would that have for Rhode Island not getting funding that normally goes towards elections?
3: We find a way. We make sure our systems are secure. We test them regularly. So we'd find a way.
1: But apparently not going to do an investigation. So good morning, everybody. Welcome in. If you're just joining us at 10:38 on this Wednesday. That is the Secretary of State, Greg Amore, who is bringing a load down on himself, in my opinion. And I'm not quite sure why you would do it. A simple investigation to say, if there's nothing here, there's no there there, then we move on. And so, you know, it's funny to me. I haven't even barely gotten to the texting line and it's on fire. 360, I was just told by Amore office that I never got a mail-in ballot. They're liars. My husband and I both got one and did not ask for it. All right, a little bit of a separate issue. What would the investigation be about? Well, we learned yesterday that Rhode Island has the same vendor as New Jersey. And New Jersey's got a problem. And we use the same vendor. After this news comes out that in New Jersey, about 6,600 people indicated that they were non-citizens, got their New Jersey's driver's license and other state IDs, and then they were improperly registered to vote in 23 and 2024. And so somebody at their Motor Vehicle Commission, you know, which would be like our DMV, said it was a software error, but said a preliminary analysis showed that fewer of 400 may have been registered that way to cast ballots. 400, 6,600, I mean, if it's two, just let us know. And a statement came out yesterday from Greg Amore, our Secretary of State, who said at this time, there's no indication that a similar issue has occurred here. Okay. But since 2019, the DMV here in Rhode Island has been conducting a regular audit of a randomized selection of driver records to ensure that database entries match paper records, Amore said. This is according to the Boston Globe. That process would identify any irregularities in registration so that they could be immediately rectified. Why not just do the investigation and then shut everybody up? Right? Instead, we double down. The quote is, the Rhode Island Department of State remains confident in the integrity of Rhode Island's voter rolls. Now, we have all these little one-offs, you know, people saying about, I had my own. When all the early voting started to really kick in, and it was around probably COVID time, I had never early voted. I love going on election day, primary day. That's just what I like to do. I just like the whole feel of it. No mail-in ballots, no early voting, no nothing. I don't care for that. My take, right? Well, I can do what I want. But I thought, I wonder how it works. So I went and I turned in my ballot and I voted early. And I turned it into my town hall. And they're great people there. Then my daughter wanted me to go with her to vote on the actual day of election day. And it's a thing. So we go together. And I'm standing next to her and she shows her license, and the way they do it in my town, I don't know if it's any different anywhere else, but they peel back to say that you came to vote. So my name, I looked at, I could see it, was not peeled off, and I voted early. So I should have been peeled off. Now, if I wanted to be a dink, I could have come in and voted again to prove a point. But hi, I really don't feel like getting involved in election fraud. And I just thought, well, some people, you know, could take advantage of that. Now, had they not counted my mail ballot yet, so maybe I wasn't peeled off? Could be. Right? There's a lot of could be's. May have. Still wouldn't have stopped someone from saying, oh, look, I'm not peeled off. I can vote again. If they wanted to be a jerk. So here we are. It's very clear by the tone of the Secretary of State, he is very anti-Trump. Fine. But are we playing party politics here and putting that before the voters' right to know? That bothers me. Tom's in West Virginia on WPRO. Hi, Tom.
8: Yeah, Tara, just a couple of quick points. In the New Jersey case, 400 and some odd people actually voted in an election. Now, as you know, it's illegal to vote, a non-citizen to vote in a federal election. So I haven't read anywhere where those people are being prosecuted. Now, the second point is that in the 2020 election, I received 4 absentee ballot requests at my home in Brockton. I was a registered voter in Massachusetts then. 3 of those people that used to live at my residence prior to, you know, me buying the house, they were on inactive voter rolls. However, they also got absentee ballot requests. And if I wanted to be a schmuck, I could have forged the signatures and dated them. And here's where the insecurity comes with regards to that type of voting. You should have to put down either your birth date or last 4 of social or last 4 of state issued ID. So that way someone like, you know, myself, who let's just say I wanted to vote 4 times, okay, at my residence. All right. That's where the system is corrupt with regards to getting an absentee ballot request from the Secretary of State of Massachusetts. And I've tried to explain this to people, and they say, oh, that won't, nobody would do anything like that. Well, if you look at a city like Boston, which is loaded with renters, how many of those people in 2020 received ballot requests from other people that they may very well have forged other people's signatures and voted more than once at their particular apartment unit? And I just, this system was designed by majority Democrat states like Rhode Island, like Massachusetts, and they make it very easy for people to commit voter fraud. And I would remind your listeners that if you are a non-citizen and you vote in a federal election, you can be deported for that. And my wife is an immigrant from a country in Asia. And I was told by my attorney that if she does get a driver's license in Massachusetts, make sure they do not, and he stressed, do not register her to vote, because that can throw up a red flag with regards to if she wants to renew her green card. And unfortunately, there have been cases at the registry in Brockton and in Braintree, Massachusetts, where non-citizens have in fact been registered to vote.
1: Yeah, well, listen, again, if it's, every state's going to have something, right? And if it's not widespread, New Jersey's got a situation they've got to figure out. But what is the harm? My point today, Tom, is what is the harm in just looking into it? If there's no there, then everybody moves on. And he can come on here and say, I told you so, which is fine. But to double down and just say, absolutely not, we're not listening to them, and we're going to lose federal funding, and that, you know, that's, you know, we're going to have to deal with that. It's just ridiculous. If this, I don't know if you listened, but I was jokingly saying, if I said, you know, to my husband, can I see your phone? And he said, no, I'd say, well, what the hell's going on? I would immediately think something weird. So why do you put that out there? Why would you want that out there, right?
8: Yeah, of course.
1: Yeah. So,
8: and like I say, where there's smoke, there's fire. And I think your state attorney general knows there are non-citizens that have, in fact, registered to vote, that have, in fact, voted in Rhode Island elections during federal election cycles. That is illegal. And Congress passed that law in 1986 that only citizens can vote in federal elections. And unfortunately, with the Democrats, I just have no faith in them anymore. And I'm a member of the IBEW, but there is no way, I repeat, no way I'm going to vote for a Democrat, because I see where this country's headed.
1: All right. Thank you, Tom. Appreciate it out there in lovely West Virginia. Jim is in Johnston on WPRL. Just as lovely. Hi, Jim.
13: Good morning, Tara. I just want to make 3 quick points, then you can comment on them. First of all, the Secretary of the State sends out letters to see if you live there. That was his way of making sure people are on the voter rolls. If you remember, everybody got a letter. But what about the people like myself that got a letter from the previous owner 5 years ago? So if you don't put do not live here, they're counted as, okay, they live there and then they can vote. Secondly, where is Ken Block, that this has been going on since 2020? And he said there was nothing wrong with the election, and it's going on in this state. They just indicted 3 more people last week on the voter problem. The other thing is, has any candidate, including McKee, Elena Folks, or anybody else said, we want an investigation?
1: No.
13: Now, that,
1: nope. I haven't heard anything.
13: So if they don't.
1: Well, I will tell you this. Ken Block is calling for a complete investigation. You just referred to him. Aaron Gukian, one of the Republicans running, he has called for it. I had on the top of the show Representative Mike Chippendale, Republican, House Minority Leader. He is calling for it. And I put it out there. If anybody else wants to put their name on the list, call in. Why not?
13: Because it's a Democratic problem and they don't care about it. Oh. The Democrats, everybody says, oh, it wasn't fixed. You tell me how all these states are just starting to come up with things after the elections are done. It's terrible. And this state is just as bad for not doing an investigation. And I had a lot of faith in Amory, but the last 2 years, I don't care for him at all anymore. But thank you very much.
1: Well, listen, it's his fight that he's picking, right? Thank you. Susan Cumberland on WPRO. Hi, Sue.
14: Hi, how are you, Tara?
1: Good, how are you?
14: Good. I've often wondered about communications between state departments. And, like, if a Rhode Island resident dies, what departments get notified? So I have a family member who passed away recently, and we were trying to figure out what we had to do. I called the Department of Health, and they said they don't notify any state departments. I says, DMV? She says, no, you have to deal with them yourself. I said, Secretary of States? And she hesitated and said, not sure. So then I called the Secretary of State's office, and they said, oh, if you give me the name of the person, we can, I says, you do it over the phone? Mm. Of course, they could check the number on the death certificate to verify it. I says, what about bringing it in? She said, yeah, you could bring it into West River and do it through that way. I says, do you get notified by the Department of Health when has been issued? No. So our state doesn't notify anybody of that. Do they notify welfare? I know it's not their job to do Social Security. I think the funeral parlors do that. And
1: yeah, yes, right.
14: All the different
1: things,
14: and everything.
1: Mm. You know what? It would behoove everyone that is involved in this at the statewide level to get a handle on this, because they're letting something mushroom into what could be nothing. But you hear people, you hear that, you know, the angst in people's voices, and you hear, you know, this whole idea of, you know, I'm in charge, we don't like Trump, you don't get a say. And it's terrible. It's terrible governing. That's all. That's what it is.
14: Yeah, but also the systems that we have in Rhode Island are so antiquated. Maybe they can't talk to each other. And we had all the problems before with UHIP and everything, and that company. But we're still doing business with them.
1: Oh yeah, you know, Deloitte. Yeah, of course we are. Yeah, sure. And I mean, Representative Chippendale ran down a the lineup of how many screw-ups that we've had. That remember, he said Rhode Island Bridges, they renamed UHIP because they were trying to get so far away from it, but it's the same thing. Deloitte,
14: right.
1: Health Department, RIPTA had a breach. There was a health department, I think, had a breach through Brown, maybe. We are known to have computer screw-ups. Let's just say that.
14: Yep.
1: Yeah, Sue, thank you. I appreciate it. I'll get Dave in Connecticut on the way back. Let's take a break here. It's 10:52.
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7: Now seems as good a time as any to remind you, you don't always have to take healthy habits to the extreme. 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So if you're on a quest to improve your health, I promise the basics are going to take you much further. I'm talking about diet. Try and be as plant-based as possible. Exercise, meaning multiple rounds of cardio and strength training, and sleep. For most people, 7 to 9 hours a night. I like to think of these things as sort of a three-legged stool, right? If you're not doing any one of them, it's really hard to keep balanced with the others. The key here is you don't have to strive for perfection. Doing anything is going to be better than nothing. I'm Dr. Sanjay Gupta, helping you live a better life.
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1: Well, when we're taking care of our elderly loved ones, of course we want to be there every single day, around the clock if we could. It's just not possible. You may have a busy life with family, with grandchildren, children, work, and it's hard. I get it. We're the sandwich generation, right? We raised our kids, they're off and running, and now we have to take care of our parents. Or grandparents, or Uncle Joe. And you want to be there 24/7, but you just can't. And I'm telling you right now, if you make a call to Brenda Lee, this is a life-changing phone call. It sounds a little dramatic. It is. Because you're not good if you're running down your body, your mind, your clock. And you have to survive. You have to survive in your own life. You know, you don't want to be fighting with your siblings. I was there Tuesday. You're going to go Thursday. Nobody wants to do that, I hope. And then you get home, your husband's like, we haven't had dinner in, 3 months. Okay, I know, we'll sit down soon. Well, guess what? You can sit down take a beat, right? Take a breath. When you call Brenda Lee at O'Hara Senior Care, she's heard it all, and she's dealt with all kinds of people that say, I'm not having anybody in my house, Tara. She works on that. She understands it. 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A couple of hours a week, maybe you need to take that business trip, go to the destination wedding and take a vacation, and you've put it off for years, right? Now, don't just take my word for it. 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And she said, Marie, our caregiver, came into our lives at exactly the right time. 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
5: How you doing, Tara? Long-time listener, occasional caller.
1: Great. Thank you. Thank you.
5: On this topic, I think people need to go back to the fundamentals. The only thing that separates us from a banana republic like some of these nations that are permeating the U.S. is free and fair elections. Mm. And we're losing that so rapidly. And I don't know why Mr. Amore would not call for a brief investigation, anything, and show the method used just to keep his unsullied name that way.
1: Yeah, I really. I mean, if it's just because you want to thwart the Trump administration, well, then roll the dice, right?

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3: It doesn't prove anything has happened. This does not prove a single illegal immigrant is voting or anything like that. But it certainly gives a nexus between the possibility and the concern.
2: Yeah, with Republicans here, including Mike Chippendale, calling for an investigation of the registry and this firm doing business involved in the 6,600 non-citizens getting onto the voter rolls. As Tara just mentioned, as we advised her, the Trump administration is upping the ante with the Garden State. The DOJ civil rights chief is demanding names, nationalities, and addresses of the non-citizens on the rolls. This is Harmony Dillon, who says in an interview with Benny Johnson, she is floating the possibility of criminal prosecutions and deportations. Well, the news on the war for the president isn't good. The House has just passed war powers as four Republicans joined all House Democrats in calling for a halt to the fight. Again, that measure is symbolic. It would not pass a presidential veto. Word oil prices in the meantime have hit $100 a barrel. This is with word that the Houthis have now attacked two Saudi tankers in the Red Sea.
4: This could be a potential significant escalation or another move in all of this conflict in the region. The president says that the United States is going to inflict, quote, major military punishment on both Iran and the Houthis if this were to happen again, saying he will hold Iran responsible because the Houthis are a proxy surrogate group of Iran.
2: And again, that's ABC's Karen Travers. Again, the unsettled energy situation around the world. Rhode Island Energy is advising their customers today to prepare for big increases in energy prices this coming winter. In fact, the governor's headed to the United Way this afternoon in a hastily put together event. They're calling this an emergency response, again, to electric prices that would start October the 1st. The Journal says that this is a 15% increase and the third highest electric rates on record. Seen, by the way, Greg Cornett of Rhode Island Energy is going to join Matt Allen coming up at 2 o'clock this afternoon. The governor of Wisconsin is calling for transparency today after a deadly police shooting that occurred Wednesday in Madison. This sparked large protests in the capital city there, as ABC's Pierre Thomas reports this morning.
5: Protesters marching through downtown Madison following a deadly encounter between police and a black man authorities say was armed with a knife.
6: No justice, no peace!
5: Police say officers were called for reports of a man checking vehicle doors. When officers tried to make contact, they say he fled on a bicycle. About a half hour later, officers catching up with him and a physical struggle ensued in a busy intersection.
2: ABC's Pierre Thomas. Finally, little sports news. How about some hockey news in the middle of summer? There's word that Patrick Kane is headed home to Chicago. This is a two-year, $8 million contract. Patrick Kane, now 37 years old. He was a standout on the Blackhawks, three Stanley Cup champions in the 2010s. Don't forget, WPRO talks sports every night. Kevin McNamara's got your full sports roundup. We do that every night, 6 until 7 o'clock, right here on WPRO. Coming up as the WPRO news continues, traffic updates on the way, the AccuWeather forecast, that's coming up as well, and Tara continues to take your phone calls next. WPR News Time is 11:04.
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15: We've all been there, in a boring meeting, a long lecture, struggling to stay awake. No matter how hard you try, you nod off, and that is never a good look. Aside from the obvious, making sure you're getting enough

0: 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If you have time, you might try to squeeze in a quick nap, just a couple minutes even. 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Or try to pop outside for a quick walk, get your blood and your hormones pumping, splash some cold water on your face, or grab a cup of coffee, obviously. If you're not a caffeine drinker, even just taking small sips of water throughout your meeting could be enough to keep you awake. Of course, you could also make a point to engage in the meeting. You're not likely to fall asleep while you're actually talking. I'm Dr. Sanjay Gupta, helping you live a better life.
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6: 195 eastbound, slow moving between 95 and the Washington Bridge. Westbound, you've got a brief slowdown moving past Broadway. Both sides of 95, watch for backup on the ramps to 195 east. Southbound is also mostly under the speed limit from Branch Ave towards the 610. Crash has been cleared. 138 eastbound on the Newport Bridge, moving much easier there now. Watch for backup both sides of 114 through the work on the Mount Hope Bridge. I'm Robin Murphy with your Right Now Traffic.
7: 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The WPRO Wacky Weather Forecast. Beautiful afternoon is on the way. Sunshine, low humidities, temperatures holding at around 80 degrees. We'll slip to the 50s for tonight. And again, we'll stay right around 80 degrees, clear through the coming weekend into the first part of next week. Across the state right now, temperatures generally in the low 70s. Northerly winds gust to 20 right now at Newport. Here in Providence, current temperature 72 degrees. I'm Bill Haberman, WPR News. 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
14: Savvy, we are adults, and this is ridiculous. Hit the crap.
8: You go, girl.
15: Today I'm asking the Office of the Director of National Intelligence, the Department of Justice, the FBI, and the CIA to investigate how and why such crucial information was hidden, to fire those involved in the cover-up, and to file criminal charges if appropriate.
16: What kind of impact would that have for Rhode Island not getting funding that normally goes towards elections?
17: We find a way, we make sure our systems are secure, we test them regularly, so we'd find a way.
10: All right, we've had quite a conversation here, and the phone lines are going, and the texting line is going, and it's just unbelievable head scratcher to me. And let me catch you up if you're just joining us at 11:08. You heard Donald Trump maybe 2 weeks ago now, ordering investigations, talking about voting machines, declassifying election vulnerabilities. Voter information, he says, was hacked and bought by China. All of that, remember that moment? Some of the networks didn't even carry it. People were like, oh, he's so stuck on 2020. All right, so then we move on to this week, where New Jersey's got a problem. New Jersey had 6,600 people say, I'm not a citizen. I just want my license. They can get a license, and then they were put on the voter rolls. Non-citizens. out pops a company called iMedia. And then I believe it's, I'm sorry, iDemia. Excuse me. I'm a little dyslexic there for a minute. I put the M and the D. iDemia. Sounds like edema. iDemia. And so local media doing its due diligence. I believe it was Go Local Prob. Give them credit. Said, oh, looky here. iDemia does our work too. They're a Rhode Island vendor. So what does that mean? Well, could be nothing. Could just be another vendor that we pay. Or maybe we should be checking our own voter rolls. As was asked of us by the Trump administration. Way back. We filed the lawsuit and we're fighting tooth and nail. Nope, not giving over the information. It's private information. Social security numbers and your driver's license ID number. Like, as if it's not out there. The feds gave us a social security number at birth. They have it. Your information is everywhere. I don't mean to sound, you know, big brotherish. It is what it is. Probably way more than we know. The China thing freaks me out. But if it's out there and it's public information, they can snatch it. So you would think that if we wanted to just you know, be on the safe side, well, why don't we do our own investigation just to make sure that we have good, concise, and clean voter rolls? No. The Secretary of State said no. I think just to fight with Donald Trump. You know, you're not going to tell me what to do. You're not the boss of me. Remember when we were little, we said all these silly things. You're not the boss of me. I know you are, but what am I? It does seem silly. If there's no there there, boom, we're off and running. Move on. Right? But we have the same vendor. And you've got the Secretary of State out there doing some interviews, saying, as you just heard, saying, I'm not going to go along with that. I'm not handing over the private information, and I don't think he's going to do an investigation. At least we haven't heard. Now, his press person said, I happen to be driving in the car and I heard you talking. Got your hostage there, right? And we absolutely get vital records information from the Department of Health. I think that's when people were calling in to when you were saying, you know, my mom died or whatever. And, you know, how do we go about taking her off the voter rolls and things like that? So that's kind of a separate situation. We sign people up at the DMV. And yesterday when I reached out to the Secretary of State's office, they said it is a DMV vendor. So anything more specific on the vendor themselves, I would refer you to the DMV. Now, there's a podcast on our website where Gene Valicenti did speak to Bud Craddock of the registry, maybe Monday. And he, too, said, we have checks and balances and we don't have any problems. I just don't know why you wouldn't do, I mean, I'm not saying call in 50 people to do an investigation. Just, you know, see if that vendor made some mistakes here in Rhode Island. What do you got to lose? That's my question. 438-9776. And then we just hear this morning, Rhode Island Energy is proposing third highest electric rates ever this winter. Didn't I start off by saying we try to find a nice positive thing to think about? Not happening today, folks. We'll catch up with that piece, that story as well. Al's in Cranston on WPRO. Hi, Al.
13: Hi, Tara. Great show.
10: Thank you.
13: Just have a few points to make. The Democrats have been running this state, the State House, for years. That's one of the reasons why we are a state in decline. They want to spend, spend, spend. They don't do anything to see if there's duplicity in any departments to cut the expenses. Amore, Mr. Amore, he's part of the problem. He's in the Democrats' pocket. He's not going to do anything, believe me, to help the Republicans or the conservatives or the moderates in the middle vote. He forgets that Trump got 41% of the votes in Rhode Island last election. All the Democrats forget that. You can see by the Democrats' ads, when they go up, they talk about the same thing. Get a Trump. Yeah, Trump's bad because he wants to protect America. He wants to protect our schools and our rights. And in this state, we lost Hasbro. We lost the Poor Sox. Our governor knocks CVS every day, even though his opponent, he knocks her at. CVS is still in the news, and they're a great company. That's terrible. He wanted Taylor Swift to have a wedding here, yet he goes and makes a tax, a Taylor Swift tax. Oh, that's beautiful. That's really nice. She'll love that. They don't do anything for the homeowners in the state. Everything is for, seems like everybody else, but try to bring the property taxes down, try to bring the utilities down. It's all the same thing. The budget, our budget is out of control in this state. It's out of control. And we need a change. And if everybody, and the new Democrats that are coming, if you want to call them that, I don't, they're really socialists. They're only going to make matters worse.
10: Well, okay. You laid out a lot, Al, and thank you. And I know you were holding. Yeah, that's okay. I hear your frustration. And I duly noted the only thing I would, thank you for holding too, Al. Thank you for the phone call. You know, when you say, Secretary of State is in the pocket of the Democrats. That makes it sound like there's a, you know, weird pay something. Maybe we said in the back pocket. My point is he's putting, it sounds like, it feels like, with sort of an arrogant way of putting his anti-Trump feelings in front of what should be the right thing to do for the people of Rhode Island. That's how I see it. You know, and Representative Chippendale came on. He's a Republican. And he said, you know, I like him. We've worked together forever. That's fine. People can be good people, but sometimes politics starts to eat at your brain a little bit. You know, I've got friends like that, too, in my opinion. John is in a car in WPRO. Hi, John.
18: Good morning, Tara. How are you?
10: Good. How are you?
18: Listen, I had moved out of Rhode Island roughly 7 years ago, and when I moved to a neighboring state, I, of course, registered to vote, and I voted in mass. But ironically, before I had left, I had a renewal on one of my vehicles on a registration, and of course, I renewed it. And part of the form says, "We will this I can't remember the verbiage exactly, but when you renewed, it said it would register you to vote." In Rhode Island is how the document came to you. When you paid your registration and it said it was right. Going to sign you up to vote. So ironically, like 2 or 3 years later, I ran into the local town clerk from the community that I moved away from. We knew one another. And she said to me, she says, do you still vote in Rhode Island? And I said, well, God, no, I've been gone for quite some time now. She says, well, I've got you listed on the rolls. And I'm like, really? Mm. And I said, well, no, I'm not. And you know, I did own property in both states, but I couldn't figure out for the life of me how that was still going on. And she eventually did get back to me. I give her credit. She looked into it, and it was a result of that deal with the registry. When you renewed your registration and or your license, if you had the mail-in thing, you came to your house, do you want to re-register your vehicle, blah, blah, blah, and you filled it out, and it automatically did it. Now, I wasn't a resident for quite some time, but yet I was still on the voter rolls in Rhode Island, even though I had been voting in mass. Mm-hmm. So they can't go and say that the system isn't flawless, because I'm a prime example of it. It happened to me. I was just nice enough to not go and pull any, you know, anything fast on anybody and try and vote in two states. Why would I? But, you know, that doesn't mean that the problem doesn't exist. So for this guy not to go and check on it, he can use me as the example. It happened to me. If it happened to me, it obviously happened to dozens, maybe hundreds of other people. You know, we both know that there's people in Mass and Rhode Island and own property, have vehicles. You know, you renew a registration, something happens, or you move to Florida and you still got your car left behind up here. Well, if you filled out that thing to renew it, it definitely left you on the Rhode Island voting list. Doesn't mean you voted, but it definitely left your name on the list, because for that gal to come up to me, she came up to me years later. It was literally 2 or 3 years later. She walked up to me and, you know, we saw one another in a restaurant. She said, hey, I meant to ask you. She goes, are you still in Rhode Island? She goes, I thought you moved. I'm like, yeah, I did. She goes, why keep getting your name on the voter roll? I'm like, well, you can take it off. and she did. So they definitely have a problem that exists.
10: Nothing is perfect, right? There's going to be a flaw and a kink somewhere. But to just flat out say, we have no problems here, nothing to look at, is kind of ridiculous.
18: No, that's not true. Because if something simple like that is going on, so imagine the communities that have town clerks that aren't that astute to that problem, that, you know, just dismiss it or didn't know somebody. You know what I mean? They'd probably just, yeah, whatever, you know. So that could... If you started adding it up, I'm sure it would come into the hundreds of people, you know, maybe a couple of thousand.
10: Yeah,
18: if it's unchecked.
10: Understood. And local races, you know, have been won and lost by slim margins, for sure.
18: Yeah, and like you, I you know, there was a time, I remember when she brought it up to me, I kind of snickered. I said, geez, I should try voting in both places and see what happens. Then I figured, nah, I better not do that. I'm going to get locked up, you know.
10: Yeah, just to prove a point. Yeah, you know, I'm all
18: just,
10: set.
18: But just to check it, you know, you see right. Yourself, well, if it exists, I wonder how far it would actually go before somebody found out, you know.
10: No, I'm 100%. Thank you so much, John. I appreciate it. Yeah, we're in the land of, so what, who cares? Remember that? So what, who cares? We used to drop that in all the time. But I worked at night. So what? Who cares? Voter fraud. So what? Who cares? Oh, Lord. All right. Why do I have to give you this news? Well, because it's happening. Rhode Island Energy has some kind of a plan. Now, Governor McKee, when he was in with me 1 week ago, last Thursday, said he has a plan. I don't know if they... You know, if we've got a Venn diagram thing going on here. But what I do know is that I'm looking at a Kathy Gregg story at the Providence Journal. And she's saying that Rhode Island Energy is proposing the third highest electric rates ever this winter. Not good. Not good. It's 11:22.
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10: All right. I got a little, I don't know, something, hunger bug going on. 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
10: All right, we'll see if anything comes further out of the Secretary of State's office. We'll continue to say I don't know what he's doing to himself by not just having some kind of an investigation. In the meantime, news breaks that there's a scramble going on. So we get the governor's schedule mailed out to us. Sometimes the night before, sometimes they add to it. And there's been a late add today. He had two things going on. Let me just find this. Two things going on, I believe, as far as public events. Couple of hours ago, he was doing something with the chair of the Brotherhood of Locomotive Engineers and Trainmen, some kind of a signing, a bill signing. And then in a few minutes, he'll be in Pawtucket with a ribbon cutting, Dexter Street Commons, which is new housing, I guess, in Pawtucket. And then they added in bright red, you know, late ad. Governor McKee will be joined by the United Way of Rhode Island community partners and state agencies to announce emergency relief to help protect Rhode Island households from a double-digit winter electricity price spike announced earlier today by Rhode Island Energy. Whew. People just can't afford this. They just can't. And it's going up and up and up. So he said to me, how long is the piece from last week where he talked about the executive order. All right, let me just remind you what he said to me sitting in studio last week.
0: I'm prepared to actually make an executive order very shortly, Tara, that's going to create a statement about our utility bills. This is a big, big deal. And everywhere I go, this is one of the things that drives this extra cost, whether people own their own home or own their business. So I think there's things that we can do.
10: All right, so he said that a week ago. Now, yesterday I was playing the Jeopardy theme, saying, well, what is he waiting for? Well, apparently the scramble is on because he didn't beat Rhode Island Energy to the punch. They this morning proposed a 15% increase in electric supply rates for the upcoming winter over last winter. If approved, the typical residential customer's monthly bill would rise by about $12 compared to last winter. The company attributes the proposed hike to global energy market pressures and new regional grid management rules. So he's running to do a press conference at 12:45. It's, you know, saying what he said to me. That was a little news last week, announcing a proposal for rate relief for electric customers. So here we go. Better late than never. All right, we'll open up the phone lines to that topic and anything other that you want to talk about today. 438-9776, 438-WPRO. It's 11:30. That's a little breaking news. Good morning, Bill.
7: Yeah, boy, life almost seems like that Lou Reed song, doesn't it, Tara? Right? Everybody's got to pay and pay. Just asking, they're still playing that on The Wolf, by the way, the edited version.
10: Wolf.
7: Yeah. It's like 1972, Tara.
10: Really?
7: Yeah.
10: I didn't know all these things, Bill.
7: Yeah, you know, wish I could have made money off it, Tara.
10: Yeah, me too,
7: I'd be rich. Speaking of paying and paying, Tara, oil prices on the world market are back to $100 a barrel. This after the Houthis attacked a couple of Saudi tankers on the Red Sea. Rhode Island Energy, the president, Greg Cornett, Matt's guy, is going to be here 2 o'clock with Matt Allen to talk more about this again at 2 o'clock this afternoon. Tara, as you mentioned, governor's off to the United Way to announce emergency relief for this afternoon. The other story you're following, Tara, sounds like this New Jersey thing is not going away. The Justice Department civil rights chief has batted off a letter to Mikey Sherrill demanding names, nationalities, and addresses of the non-citizens added to the voter rolls there. She is suggesting in that interview that prosecutions and deportations could be in the offing. Just joking, maybe the Brits can have Hugh Grant to be their prime minister. We've had a few the last couple of years. There's work that Love Actually, in which Grant was cast as the love-struck prime minister. It's going to have a national tour in the U.S. this Christmas season. We're going to have orchestras play some of the movie songs while at the same time they show the movie Love Actually. From the Yard Guard by Seascape Weather Center, the WPRO AccuWeather forecast. Beautiful summer forecast is on the way. Temperatures will hold around 80 with low humidities and sunny skies clear through the coming weekend. 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It's 11:32.
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2: 195 eastbound, slow moving between 95 and the Washington Bridge. Westbound, you've got a brief slowdown moving past Broadway. Both sides of 95, watch for backup on the ramps to 195 east. Southbound is also mostly under the speed limit from Branch Ave towards the 610. Crash has been cleared. 138 eastbound on the Newport Bridge, moving much easier there now. Watch for backup both sides of 114 through the work.
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25: 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Breathe out when you exert force. 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
0: I'm prepared to actually make an executive order very shortly, Tara, that's going to create a statement about our utility bills. This is a big, big deal. And everywhere I go, this is one of the things that drives this extra cost, whether people own their own home or own their business. So I think there's things that we can do.

0: Time's a ticking, and they're a running. Welcome in at 11:38. So 1 week ago that was when the governor came in for the big interview with me and sat down, and we did an hour, and he mentioned that affordability, and he's going to do something. And I said, well, that's it's a piece of news. You're going to put out some kind of an executive order. And then we waited a week, and now word comes this morning that our electric prices are going to be jacked up to the third highest electric rates ever this winter. And I believe I said Kathy Gregg from the Providence Journal. She forwarded out her colleague's piece, Alex Kuffner, to give credit. So it's a 15% increase that's being proposed by Rhode Island Energy. And yes, you've been hearing Bill saying that Matt Allen will have the president of Rhode Island Energy on at 2 o'clock today. Some explaining is going to happen. Proposed 15% increase in electrical supply rates for the upcoming winter over last winter. Could be about $12 on a customer's bill. Well, just depends on your bill, right? I mean, some people, if they're living alone and they have a smaller house and they're, they don't crank the AC or what have you, and they're, shut the door. What do you think? This is a barn. And they're, really trying to save. Maybe you're $12. So I don't know. What's your electric bill? And we're going to be all over the board here, right? Say it's 200. 15% of 200 is $30, right? Some people say they, my bill was, $375. So what's 15% of 375? $56.25. It all adds up. I don't know where it's all going, but it all adds up. So we'll see at 2 o'clock what the Rhode Island Energy folks have to say. And I will tell you that, and Bill Haberman caught it, and then we can see it, that you've got a little bit of a scramble going on with the governor's office for 1245, along with the United Way. They're going to announce some kind of relief. And that's what he was telling me last week. But why wait until we get dumped on, right? Steve's in a car on WPRO. Hi, Steve.
1: How you doing, Tara?
0: Good.
1: I heard you say we could talk about any topic we want. I just want to let know about why haven't we heard on this program, and I don't know, maybe you've talked about it, and I just wasn't able to listen, but Mitch McConnell being MIA, he just talking about him being dead. Trump's war is still failing, and now killing soldiers. Gas prices are still high and unaffordable. Groceries, and the list goes on. Trump is still covering for the Epstein file.
0: Oh, my God.
1: Trump,
0: Steve,
1: is making billions off this.
0: I actually said we could talk about anything that we've already discussed, meaning we spent 2 hours talking very robust conversation in regards to election fraud. Listening. Election fraud. Well, then you just want to spew Trump stuff.
1: No, keep a diary.
0: If it makes you feel better.
1: Hold up. Calm down.
0: You calm down. Don't tell me to calm down. Get a journal with a little flower on it and, like a little seventh grade girl, and write in your journal every day.
1: Did I say something that
0: you just went like on speed. You're going to go Mitch McConnell, Iran. You got to focus.
1: This type of stuff.
0: Then get your own show, Steve.
1: This guy is bringing his...
0: After you go buy your seventh grade girly journal, go get your own show, and you produce it.
1: So you're going to go to insults now?
0: Yes, I am.
1: This is how you...
0: Yes. Because you just want to disrupt, and it's annoying, and it's petty, and it's dumb. Thank you, Steve. Bye. Bye. I said, if you want to talk about anything we talked about on the show, why would I just want to take phone calls from random thoughts by Steve? Where's Mitch McConnell? Is Mitch McConnell dead? I don't know. Who's smoking crack? Donald Trump. People are dying. That's not a talk show. That's not entertaining. That's not interesting. And it doesn't help solve anything. Get a journal. Write it down. Yeah. I didn't get a lot of sleep last night. So, Steve, watch yourself. Tomorrow's Friday. I'll be much better. Good grief. Well, I haven't been listening, but I just heard you say, but I haven't been listening, but I just heard you say. Well, pick one. 438-9776. We moved on to the fact that we're going to be paying more. We've got some of the highest rates with our electric bills, and we're going to pile it on even more. The governor waited a week. He had good news for me. He finally came in after almost 5 years. And he gives us the news. I'm going to do something. I remember saying after the soundbite you just heard, saying, sooner rather than later, I hope. And he said, yes, soon. Right? But a week goes by and the rates go up. And now they're scrambling to do a press conference. 438-9776. David's in a car in WPRO. Hi, David.
2: Hi, thank you for taking my call. I want to go back to election integrity. Maury was on Matt's show, I think, last week, and he was going over why, you know, everything is cool in Rhode Island and we do everything on the up and up and it's secure. But he said we prove their identity by Social Security number or their license. And I'm like, well, wait a minute. We give licenses out to illegal aliens, so that's not good. And then he said we send a form home that they have to fill out to prove they're a citizen, and they fill that out, and it's kind of on the honor system. He said, well, if they lie on that, they could be deported. And I'm like, wait a minute. If you're not in fear of being deported because you're here illegally in the first place, why would lying on the form be more of a deterrent? Both his arguments, to me, didn't hold any water at all.
0: Well, first off, I hear you loud and clear. I've discussed this so many times going back to the days of Representative Patricia Morgan, where, you know, she would bring the goods. Her politics, you may not, whatever, but she would bring the goods. She did her homework, Patricia Morgan, and she stood up there when that bill was going through to give driver's privilege cards to those who are here illegally. Undocumented people, they want the General Assembly put the bill in. And it was being discussed, and she said, and they kept saying, they're not going to look like your driver's license if you're here, you're a legal citizen.
2: They don't.
0: And the word identical is in the bill.
2: Yeah.
0: It says identical. She kept saying, then why are we saying they are identical? It's in the bill. And they said, it's not, blah, blah, blah, blah. And then they shut her microphone off. Because they want it, for some reason, they want them to be identical. The word is in it.
2: They are identical. I remember McKee saying it on the news somewhere that, yeah, you cannot tell the difference. So that's not a good proof of citizenship or who they are. But the other problem is, he says, to prove they're a citizen, the form is sent home, mailed, and they fill it out. And he said, well, the deterrent is if they lie, they could be deported. And I'm like, wait a minute. They could be deported just for being here illegally. Why would filling out the form be any different? So I think there's a giant hole in the system. But he's really arrogant, and he's a Trump hater, and he says it's all about, you know, not complying with the Trump administration because it's against the law. The state has the right to control their own voter rolls. But I still think there's something fishy going on in Rhode Island, and I don't think he even cares.
0: Well, David, thank you for the call. Does he care? He seems very passionate, but he seems very passionate, and his passion is geared towards being very much against Donald Trump and his administration, that's for sure. So I can't judge whether or not he cares or not. I'm sure he does. He's a public servant. But it's been a problem for a long time, and if there's nothing there, then just, I just, it makes no sense to me. I just go back to, honey, can I look at your phone? No, not my phone. Well, then there's a problem here. Just open the phone. Just investigate this company's doing, this vendor's doing, that they just had all the issues in New Jersey. We have the same vendor. So check out the rolls, the voter rolls. What's the problem? What's the holdup? When you don't show your phone, you're covering something up. Can the same be said here? Bob's in Cumberland on WPRO. Hi, Bob.
3: Hi, Tara.
0: Hi.
3: I just wanted to say that we have a big addition to our regular electric and gas bills called the delivery charge. And early this year and some of last year, I got charged over $300 a month just for the delivery charge. and the state does this. I can't even find out who did it, who put it on there, what department, call this guy, call that guy. But the thing is, it's $300 a month in the winter for me because I use a lot of utilities. And it's like, I'm ready to shut it off in the winter and just run it off of my generator in my camper in the backyard. Oh. And because I can't afford that. And if McKee comes, you need to ask him, can they do, why do they have this massive delivery charge?
0: Yeah, I'm seeing that all over. I'm seeing that every day. Yep.
3: And they're taking it and they're spending it on buying land and putting up solar panel in fields to make electricity cheaper, supposedly. Well, electricity's not being cheaper because it just went up 15% for this year. And it's like, you know what? No, I don't know what more to say. Don't let them replace your electric meter because they got these electric meters going around. And I know people that had their electric meter replaced and their bills went up almost $100 a month. So it's like, don't let them replace your electric meter. So I park my wife's car right in front of the electric meter close, and I keep calling them, and I keep telling them. They knock on my door. They tell me I got to move the car. I keep telling them. I call the number, the opt-out number, and I tell them I don't want a new meter. And they still keep coming trying to replace it when I'm not home or whatever. But my wife's car, I park right out in front because I don't want to deal with it. And it's getting to the point where why stay in Rhode Island anymore? Because every year they got some other reason why they need to take more money from us. Yeah. And
0: it's hard. It is hard. So, you know, the governor's going to come out today and say they've got some relief, but for whom? You know, for whom? It's never usually the people working to pay the bills.
3: Apply for it, and then you gotta if you're an illegal immigrant from Guatemala, then you qualify for the relief. Other than that, anybody else doesn't. That's what the relief is all for illegal immigrants, and nothing for the working American people.
0: Well, we'll see. We'll see. I don't have the data on that, or you know, or the proof on that. Thanks, Bob. Appreciate it. Dina in Narragansett. Hi, Dina.
4: Tara.
0: Hi.
4: So just a couple of comments. I have a lifelong Rhode Islander. I have zero confidence in Greg Amore. I think he's got an extremely pompous attitude about everything. If your voter rolls are so clean, why don't you send them? If you're afraid that they're going to, you say the biggest excuse is they'll get your Social Security numbers. By the way, they gave me my Social Security numbers.
0: I say it all
4: they
0: the time.
4: Have everybody's social. So that's it. But I'll tell you a couple of things. One is that the fact that he didn't go to the World's Fair and the 250 celebration, that's a total disgrace for Rhode Island.
0: We blew it.
4: Because he doesn't like the administration. You know what? You respect who's in power. I don't always like the administration in power, but I respect the office of the presidency. That's number one. That was a disgrace. Number two is that, you know what? I can think of two races where I went to bed at midnight and Bob Lancia was beating Jim Langevin. I went to bed at midnight when Alan Fung was beating Seth Magaziner. And when I woke up in the morning, both of the Democrats won those races. And I was suspect at that time. You know, if you're so confident in everything, go ahead. I also talked to a friend of mine who's been voting again, like your previous caller, in Massachusetts for 10 years, and he got 7 mail-in ballots at an address. People who were deceased, other people in his family, 10 years he's been voting in Massachusetts. So Rhode Island does have a problem. And, you know, again, these politicians like Amore and McKee and folks that are campaigning on taking down Trump, That's not good. That's not a good way to campaign. And again, I'm not defending who's in power, anybody. That is just not a good way. You've got to cooperate with who's there. We get our federal funds from there. We get our highway money from there. Stop it all. Stop it all. You know what? I get the whole thing with the blizzard, that the money's not coming. If somebody's trashing me like that, you have to be cooperative, and they're not. And I'm sick of hearing that in Rhode Island. So that's my comment. You know, change your attitude, put policies in place that make sense. But our Secretary of State is, in my opinion, a big zero.
0: Oh, wow. Okay, Dina. Mm. He's going to be hearing all this, I'm sure. And, hey, that's the tone. That the tone is set, and that's the reaction you get. It's 11:53.
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21: Now seems as good a time as any to remind you, you don't always have to take healthy habits to the extreme. Not only are you unlikely to stick with something that's difficult, even if you can keep it up, it's probably going to be to the detriment of something else. And chances are that something else is more important. So if you're on a quest to improve your health, I promise the basics are going to take you much further. I'm talking about diet, try and be as plant-based as possible, exercise, meaning multiple rounds of cardio and strength training, and sleep. For most people, 7 to 9 hours a night. I like to think of these things as sort of a three-legged stool, right? If you're not doing any one of them, it's really hard to keep balanced with the others. The key here is you don't have to strive for perfection. Doing anything is going to be better than nothing. I'm Dr. Sanjay Gupta, helping you live a better life.
22: Zero. Say micro and let the savings begin.
0: All right, is it weird that I'm already planning what I want to eat tomorrow on our date night? 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Baked scrod. 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Something for everyone. 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Oh, I could go on and on. 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Right there, Oakland Beach in Warwick. 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
1: The White House after the Houthis attacked a pair of Saudi oil tankers on the Red Sea.
2: This could be a potential significant escalation or another move in all of this conflict in the region. The president says that the United States is going to inflict, quote, major military punishment on both Iran and the Houthis if this were to happen again, saying he will hold Iran responsible because the Houthis are a proxy surrogate group of Iran.
1: That's ABC's Karen Travers reporting today at the White House. Those oil prices in part getting the blame. Rhode Island Energy says you need to prepare for 15% hikes in electric rates this winter. The utilities president, Greg Cornett, is going to join Matt Allen coming up at 2 o'clock this afternoon. The governor's called the news conference this hour at the United Way, what his office says, emergency assistance, again, with the potential of sticker shock on our electric bills this coming winter. New Jersey's non-citizen business isn't going away. The head of civil rights of the DOJ is demanding that Mikey Sherrill turn over the names, nationalities, and addresses of the non-citizens who ended up on the voter rolls there, with the feds raising the specter of prosecution and deportation.
3: It doesn't prove anything has happened. This does not prove a single illegal immigrant is voting or anything like that, but it certainly gives a nexus between the possibility and the concern, and now it's given us this third element of a vendor who has a track record of doing exactly that. That warrants investigation.
1: It's Republican legislative leader Mike Chippendale on with Tara Granahan this morning. He's joining calls for an investigation. The firm that was involved in the New Jersey gaffe also does business with the registry here in Rhode Island. A couple of more stories here at home. In Newport, a 47-year-old has been hit with DUI charges, accused of striking and critically injuring a guy who was trying to cross Memorial Boulevard on a mobility scooter late last night. Here in Providence this afternoon, the city's going to dedicate the intersections of North Main and Olney Streets, Mia Brophy Behrman Square. Today would have been her 29th birthday. The East Greenwich woman was shot and killed 5 years ago, the unintended target in a drive-by shooting. And CNN today reports that a Secret Service agent has been put on leave, accused of leaking J.D. Vance's plans to fly his son on a Marine Corps helicopter for a golf lesson. That's the story that ended up on the former MSNBC, which is now called MS Now. Coming up, as the WPRO news continues, traffic updates on the way, the AccuWeather forecast, that's coming up as well. And the Matt Allen Show is next. WPR News Time is 12:03.
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2: Now seems as good a time as any to remind you, you don't always have to take healthy habits to the extreme. Not only are you unlikely to stick with something that's difficult, even if you can keep it up, it's probably going to be to the detriment of something else. And chances are that something else is more important. So if you're on a quest to improve your health, I promise the basics are going to take you much further. I'm talking about diet, try and be as plant-based as possible, exercise, meaning multiple rounds of cardio and strength training, and sleep. For most people, 7 to 9 hours a night. I'd like to think of these things as sort of a three-legged stool, right? If you're not doing any one of them, it's really hard to keep balanced with the others. The key here is you don't have to strive for perfection. Doing anything is going to be better than nothing. I'm Dr. Sanjay Gupta, helping you live a better life.
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4: 195 eastbound, slow moving between 95 and the Washington Bridge. Westbound, you've got moderate volume past Broadway, not a major backup in that direction. Both sides of 95, watch for brake lights. Hopping onto 195 east, southbound is also a little tight past Charles Street through the merge with 146 south, those right lanes especially. 610 inbound, under the speed limit before the Atwells overpass, heading towards 95. I'm Robin Murphy with your right now traffic.
5: 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The WPRO AccuWeather forecast. Between the Boston Globe meteorologist, he says that this is a stunning weekend that is on the way. It's a good way to describe it. Off to about 80 degrees in the sunshine. Again, if you like it, it's going to stay this way clear through the coming weekend into the first part of next week. Temperatures around 80, low temperatures in the 50s. Across Rhode Island right now, our temperatures low to mid-70s across the state. Our winds are out of the north. We gust to 18 to the north and west in Smithfield right now. In Providence, current temperature 74 degrees. I'm Bill Haberman, WPRO News. 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
15: 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Never week on nubbins in this show. This is a pro-nubbin show. Yeah, it's interesting. I was hearing Tara talk about the glitch in New Jersey and what, because the same vendor works in Rhode Island, what's really interesting about it becomes like a Rhode Island-ish issue, right? What's really interesting about this is that the vendor in New Jersey is actually really pushing back against the government down there. This is a really interesting story of corruption in, or at least apparent corruption in New Jersey, because New Jersey is like the current governor was a Mickey. I can never remember her name. Say it right. Mikey Merrill. Mikey. I can never. I don't know. There's some names I just can't, for whatever reason. I don't know why, but she's livid about the former governor, because this happened under his watch. It's Mikey Sherrill. Excuse me. I'm going to say Mikey Merrill. I don't know why. Mikey Sherrill. And she's going after the former governor, in which this took place, where nothing was announced about it. And, you know, blaming the software company, kind of like saying, oh, they transmitted this, they did that. And the software company's like, look, we transmit names from one place to another, and it's up to the election officials to make sure that the names are okay. And they're like, oh, we've been doing this for like 40 years. And from what I've heard, reportedly, it's this thing where there's so many layers to this story, guys, that it's like hard to get through it all, because it's all this. And let me just start off by saying this 100%, because I want this to be number one on the list here. I have not seen any evidence that there is a widespread problem here in Rhode Island on this. I don't know that there is. I don't want you jumping off the roof thinking that everything is fake and rigged and all this other stuff. I just want you to think that because you don't want to borrow trouble. However, that being said, let me just say this to you. Questions and conversations about whether or not our votes are legit in Rhode Island have existed way before Donald Trump. I've had phone calls on this radio station election after election going, something's going on. Something here doesn't make sense. People don't believe a lot of times because, you know, the people that they hang out with or whatever else, that a lot of this stuff. So this is not new. It is exacerbated by Donald Trump, of course. But it is not a new thing. I've been taking phone calls about rigged voting and cheating in elections my entire 25-year career at this radio station, either as a producer or as an on-air talent, taking calls. This is not new in Rhode Island. Lack of confidence in Rhode Island's government is not new. Okay? It's like when you're born in a Rhode Island hospital. I was born in Women and Infants Hospital in Providence. They give you, get your little footprints and your fingerprints. They give you you may apply for your Social Security card to get your birth certificate and your doubt for government efficiency and a jaundiced eye about corruption in your government. It comes with the zip codes. So that's not new either. It is a constant battle for people who are in power in Rhode Island, if they want to convince Rhode Islanders that what's going on is above board. That is that should be one of the third or fourth things on the list of things to do for public officials every day. Like, convince the population you're not corrupt. It's just the way it is, because the presumption is guilty until proven innocent in Rhode Island. And that's just, and you know what? Some of you who have been around long enough say that is well deserved because of the things that you've seen in the past. And just the way it is, right? Look what's going on with this the review of Joe Shikarchi's thing. I mean, look at the inside baseball getting done there. You got former everybody's occupying judgeships all over the place, looking to see if a former speaker can have a judgeship. I mean, it's just the appearance of it is unbelievable. Never mind the actual machinations of it, right? So there's always that. So this is not new in Rhode Island. This is not some kind of new thing. This is, you know, the veracity of our everything has to be reaffirmed all the time. And I put a call into Bud Craddock today because I wanted to know what the process was in Rhode Island. But there's many layers to this issue. Bud's, I guess, was unavailable today. He's off doing something. He couldn't join me. He said apologize. He liked it. But he was on with Gene, I think, yesterday. And he said some things. And the reason why I wanted to have him on is because the things he said to Gene led to more questions in my head that I had about the process. I've also put a call into Secretary of State Amore to ask him not only about this issue, but also about the issue of the Inspector General process. I wanted to ask him about that. He's not available today or yesterday or today as well, is what I've been told. So, but, you know, he's more than welcome to call in at any time. Greg Amore can always have access to this show about this issue. Because, look, this is one of those things that I think people, if they don't know what the process is, they should know what the process is, and maybe it'll make them feel better that this might not be an issue in Rhode Island. Now, what is the issue? 6,600 some odd. This is the thing about this whole thing in New Jersey. 6,600 residents that are, you know, either illegal or legal immigrants. They're not able to vote. I'm unaware that maybe New Jersey might have some certain places. Sometimes they have places where people are non-citizens can vote in local elections. So I don't. Maybe that's part of this, which I think is insane. There are arguments for it. I think they're ridiculous and you shouldn't even bother, but they have many people who are local elections. They have some that let 16-year-olds vote on, they want to vote on school committee issues. Things like that. Sometimes you have immigrants can local issues of cities and towns, things like that, but federal elections, you can't do it. And I wouldn't recommend it, but anyway, cause it just complicates everything. So anyway, other than that, they were 6,600 that they say now. About 6,600 residents. This was discovered under the previous governorship in New Jersey. The current governor's apoplectic about it. 400 of those non-citizens cast ballots in New Jersey. So out of the 6,600, you know, a lot of people are like, yeah, I know I can't vote. I'm not a citizen, but I got a driver's license. And the machine, even though I clicked that I'm not a citizen, passed me through to be approved to be on the voter list. Now, this also goes to this idea of automatic voter registration. Again, all these ridiculous, silly, idiotic, in my opinion, unpatriotic things that we do to shove everybody into the electoral process without any real effort on their part are counterintuitive to a quality society. They just are. And I know some people laugh at that. They make bristle at that. I'm sure Secretary Amore versus like he and I have gone after it, gone after each other a couple in friendly ways, not in a bad way, about this all the time. He knows where I stand. I know where he stands. He wants same day voter registration. That's how he's like, get everybody in. I'm the exact opposite way. Here's my take. You can get in if you want to be in. What do you have to do to be in? You have to take action. You can't opt. Opting out is not action. Opting in should be the action. That action should be, I'm going to take time out of my day to go to my local board of canvassers to register to vote, to do my thing. Instead, and run out, we got online voter registration. We've got automatic voter registration when you go to, and you interact with the DMV, which is kind of what the situation is here. That's ridiculous. You know, unless you opt out, you have to like opt out and say, no, I don't want to be registered to vote. Why are we doing that? Why are we doing that? Well, everybody should have a right to vote. Everybody has the right to vote. Not everybody should be shoved into the process. It should be an honor and a privilege to vote. You know, that's the feeling. It's a right. It's not a privilege. But it should be like, it should be a moral duty to vote. The same philosophical point of view, or the same, I guess, motivation behind requiring candidates to get a certain amount of signatures in order to qualify for the ballot. It's a simple level of competence that is required to show you have some level of support, some organization, so you don't waste people's time, right? I'm in favor of that, right? And it seems to me that in this situation, you know, it's just an example of how mistakes can be made, assuming this wasn't intentional, and that requiring people to act in order to participate in our democratic process is not too much of a price to ask from people. I mean, Jesus, some people gave their lives for these rights, and we can't even get up and go to a meeting or go to to the local board of canvassers to put a name on a piece of paper. Maybe once or twice in your life, depending on how much you move. That's too much to ask. It's too inconvenient. It's the same concept. Show you're serious. No, we make it out. We got to go everywhere, do everything, blah, blah, blah, blah, blah. So look, so you might have room now for situations where there's mistakes. Where the left hand doesn't know what the right hand's doing. You get a computer software glitch that ends up on some bureaucrat's desk. The bureaucrat says, oh, the computer software knows what it's doing. And then, oh, I'm just going to go ahead and approve all these things. Next thing you know, you got a couple thousand people on, we think. I mean, who knows? Once they start doing a more comprehensive investigation, it could be more. I mean, how often does it happen whenever you have like numbers led to something? It could be like, you know, we've had situation with data breaches. Like right now, estimated, we think maybe 50,000 people were impacted. Well, we did the investigation 2 weeks later. It's actually 250,000. You know, that kind of thing could happen. And so when we come back, I'm going to read to you some of the back and forth. We have audio from Bud Craddock on with Gene. He doesn't think, the vendor doesn't think that Rhode Island, because we do it differently in Rhode Island, the vendor doesn't think that Rhode Island is in the same position. The Bud Craddock doesn't think it's the same way because of the way the system works. And Greg Amore put out a statement yesterday saying that he's in touch, going to have a meeting with all this whole thing. And I just think out of the abundance of caution to show everybody, just come on, be like, we're going to review everything. They do a quality control every other month thing where they go take a sample to see if there's any sort of bad stuff going on. And they say so far there's been no issues. I don't know what that means. In terms of how do you define no issues? But, you know, like when you have if you're doing an assembly line of underpants, you take out every fifth underpant and take a look, make sure that the seams are correct, like that kind of thing. You're not checking all of them, but you're checking some of them. And so it just seems to me in the world, forget about Donald Trump, forget about voter fraud accusations, all this stuff. This is stuff has been around forever in Rhode Island. People always think that the fix is in. And so in order to salve as much as possible that the fix is in, go ahead and show everybody that the fix is not in. It's plain and simple. It's a PR move more than anything. It seems very simple to me. Just got to do it. And that's that. That's one of those things. It's guilty until proven innocent, unfortunately. But that's the reputation the state of Rhode Island has had for decades. And that's the most common sense way you can deal with it, is just to go through, to say, look, we went through the entire voter file. We did everything. We checked it, double checked, triple checked, cross triple checked. And there you go. Even though we do it all, we're going to do it anyway again. Check again. My wife and I have a joke whenever we look for something and we can't find it. Like, she'll look for something, like, I couldn't find your thing. I was like, did you look with your eyes open or closed? And she'll say that to me, like, babe, I can't find this thing. Did you look with your eyes open or closed? Because inevitably, one of us goes back over to where the other person was looking and finds the thing, right? Because, you know, because of whatever. So it's like, did you look with your eyes open or closed? Well, it's almost like, why don't you double check? And that's really where, for me, that's what I'm thinking of. So that to me is one of those things that is like, it's probably not a big problem in Rhode Island, probably not, or at least a provable problem, but we can double check and make sure we don't have those people in the voter rolls. It's a constant. We've had Greg Amore on this show 1,000 times talking about what it's like to maintain the voter rolls. There's a lot of rules and regulations to it, and there was a lot of work done. But we'll talk about all that, all right? So our phone number is 438-9776. We'll play some audio when we come back next.
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15: All right, so yesterday, after the story broke in New Jersey, we realized that we have a similar vendor in place for the, I guess, maintenance and transmission of this data from one place to another and the system for the DMV. And Bud Craddock, who's the administrator, jumped on with Gene Valicente yesterday. And so Gene asked him, how can you tell us that there's nothing going on? Nick, can we play number four for everybody so they can hear what Bud Craddock said?
1: How can you assure us that what happened in New Jersey is not happening here in Rhode Island?
2: I don't know the root cause of how it occurred in New Jersey, Gene, but I do know that the way our system is set up, that there's a hard stop, that we don't transmit any information if a person is a non-citizen. We also work with Secretary of States, and we audit it every other month to make sure that the proper information is being transmitted.
15: All right. So I believe in the New Jersey system, they would say, you're not a citizen. And then you said you still want to register to vote. So he's saying that doesn't happen. You don't have it. If you're saying you're not a citizen, the system's set up. And I believe it's also what has been said by the company, that the vendor is like, your system's different. And, it doesn't work the same way as the one in New Jersey. So the likelihood that this is happening is very low. All right. I'm trying to see if I can grab that quote from you so you can read it. And then yesterday, Gino always asked, to clarify that, to go a little bit longer on that issue of not asking citizens if they wanted non-citizens, they want to register to vote. It's number five. Nick, can play that for everybody from Gene Show.
2: What happens is if they still have to have certain documentation proof of who they are. Okay. So once they're presenting that information, if it shows that they are not a citizen, then they're not even asked the question, do you want to register to vote? It's a hard stop. The way our system is programmed, that question does not even get asked.
1: And IDEMIA, is it a conveyance for us? It's a closed system within the building. We don't transmit anywhere.
2: IDEMIA actually is the company that produces the license. They're the ones that make the card itself.
1: Okay.
2: But they also serve as a facilitator, and they will transmit the information to the Secretary of State's office.
1: All right.
2: So they work with both us and the Secretary of State's office.
15: Now, it's at that point with the election officials that once you get that information, they have to verify it. And that's what is being said has happened by the company. And DEMIA is what's being said in New Jersey. Like, we get the information. We go from one place to another. You guys are the ones who have to determine whether or not that information, you're the second line of defense. You want to blame this, and instead we got this, and this is a former administration, the former governor there, who's also a Democrat, is getting crucified by the current governor, who's like livid about this. But she's also like, I'm not giving any information about our residents here to the federal government. I'm like, I don't know. Seems to me, if you got 6,600 people who are, erroneously get confused into registering to vote, it's not the 6,600 people that are necessarily the concern. It's the 400 that actually went and did it. And the 400 people that actually went and voted committed a crime. And those people should be investigated. Was it done intentionally? Was it like a confused? Was it just like, I don't know? Now, all that needs to be looked into. Now, in the situation in Rhode Island, they had a Wednesday conference call, and DEMIA assured that according to Paul Grimaldi, who's the spokesperson for the Division of DMV and Department of Revenue, they said that the same vendor, this is from a Ed Fitzpatrick story in the Boston Globe, in a conference call Wednesday, DEMIA assured the Department of Revenue, its Division of Motor Vehicles, that the Rhode Island system differs enough from the New Jersey system that RIDMV is not at risk for the same issues that New Jersey DMV is experiencing. That's what he said in a statement. Every other month, the Division of Motor Vehicles and Secretary of State's office work to audit random transaction samplings, and so far no issues have been identified like those in New Jersey. DEMIA continues to work with the RIDMV and the Secretary of State's office to validate procedures and ensure accuracy. The voter registration information is transmitted to New Jersey. They went to the whole New Jersey thing. I don't have time here to get to this, but I'll talk about that. And so you have some political types who are saying, like Ken Block and Aaron Gukian, being like, we need to just look into this whole thing and investigate all of it. What does that hurt? Now, there has been a meeting that's been asked for by the Secretary of State's office. Maybe they'll do it. We'll talk about it when we come back.
4: ABC News, I'm Michelle Franzen. As the U.S. and Iran war escalates, the Trump administration announced a new nuclear deal with Saudi Arabia. President Trump, though, today says it's contingent on Saudi Arabia joining the Abraham Accords. ABC's Stephen Portnoy has more.
5: Saudi Arabia has been reticent to join this arrangement, in part because it is insistent that there be a Palestinian state. The president this morning made this statement, and his press secretary at the briefing said that it is the final word on this, that the president is ultimately the deal maker in this, and that the deal is contingent on this condition the president announced this morning, as far as Trump is concerned, and that if they don't agree to it, Caroline Leavitt says the deal is off.
4: The southeast and mid-Atlantic states under flood alerts. Nonstop rain in North Carolina and Virginia could stretch into the weekend. And neighborhoods in West Virginia flooded from severe storms earlier this week. Remnants of Bertha triggering flooding in Gulf Coast states. This is ABC News.
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23: Today marks the start of a stretch of dry and beautiful weather, mostly sunny and less humid today with the high of 80. Clear, comfy tonight, 52 in the suburbs and 57 in the city. Mostly sunny for Friday, the high of 82. Beautiful start to the weekend Saturday, mostly sunny, the high of 80. With WPRO's exclusive AccuWeather, I'm meteorologist Jason Caterina.
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24: 195 eastbound, a slow ride from 95 to the Washington Bridge. Westbound, a little bit heavy past Broadway. Not a major backup, though. Both sides of 95 backed up on the ramps to 195 east. 95 southbound, also pretty heavy after Branch Ave through the merge with 146 south. Northbound, you got a brief slowdown just over the state line heading out towards Newport Avenue. Got a line of brake lights, 295 southbound after Route 6 heading down past the landfill exit. I'm Robin Murphy with your Right Now Traffic.
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1: Is there any way that a mistake could be made in the transmission process like it was made in New Jersey?
2: Not to my knowledge, Gene. Again, we audit it on a regular basis just to make sure that there are no mistakes. And again, at the DMV, it is a definite hard stop. They don't get asked the question at all.
1: Okay, so you feel pretty confident that what happened in New Jersey is not going to happen here.
2: Yes, we do feel pretty confident on that.
15: You know, it's funny. There's like a lot of different layers to this whole story, this New Jersey situation. That's Bud Craddock with Gene's show yesterday, talking about how, you know, it doesn't look like this kind of thing the same kind of thing in New Jersey could possibly happen. But, you know, I got to tell you, it seems to me like every 4 years, right before a presidential election, we should probably just go do a sweep of the voter rolls in Rhode Island and just make sure, double check that everybody's there that should be there. You know, now there are rules and regulations as to how you can remove them. Right. You have to, especially mostly with registered voters who are supposed to be there. Obviously, I don't know if the rules are different for people who are not supposed to be on those rolls. You know, there's like if you're an inactive voter, we've had Greg Amore on. I wish I could remember off the top of my head. It's like if you have two congressional elections in a row and you've been inactive, then they can start the process. It's like a whole thing to remove you, just take you off the rolls. That way you're not just having inactive, dead people, things like that. They're doing that all the time. And they've removed, last we spoke, I think he talked about 50,000 people from the voter rolls over several years and all this stuff. But, you know, for non-citizens, it should be a different situation and should just look for it. Is everybody here a citizen? You know, and I, you know, that may not be the most easy thing to do, but I'm sure we could figure it out. Try and figure out some way to have some sort of, you know, indicator that shows you're a citizen. Now, in this case in New Jersey, if it's a mistake, it was a mistake that was hidden by the former governor. The current governor seems to be at least outwardly apoplectic about it. They're blaming, of course, the election official or the government, I should say, is blaming the vendor. The vendor's like, we send names. You know, and what it seemed like is then they clicked on that, you know, put the information in that they were not citizens. They were still asked if they wanted to register to vote. Now, that could be a software glitch. According to Bud Craddock, that doesn't happen in Rhode Island. If you put credentials in and says you're not a citizen, then, you know, you are not asked if you want to register to vote. It's built that way. So it's not, the question's not even asked. You don't even get through to the next step to register to vote. I question whether or not we should ask anybody if they want to register to vote when they're getting their license. And that's, to me, it's just, and that was passed under Governor Raimondo, I think it was 2017, if I remember correctly. That was a bill that was automatic voter registration that was built in. That's been a thing, I guess, in America. A lot of states have done that, 23 some odd states, maybe even more now at this point, with bipartisan support across the country in various places since like 2016, 2015. It's this whole idea that everybody needs to be forced into the process. And I find that just insane. Push everybody into the process. Make it easy as possible to participate in the democracy. It shouldn't be hard, but it should take effort. Effort shows seriousness. Effort shows care. It's the way it's been done in America for all of the, except for the last 10 years. You know, all of a sudden, within the last decade, we've all nobody can figure out how to tie their shoes anymore. And this is a conversation I've had 1,000 times with you. It's over and over and over again, but it's part of the reason why you have mistakes like this, why you're in positions like this. Also, you want to add another layer to this. Now, this is a situation where illegal aliens, you know, I don't know whether or not these non-citizens are illegal. You know, you can have people who are legally here have a driver's license, right? Can't vote, but you can have a driver's license. What complicates that is that in dopey places like Rhode Island, and I'm sure even in New Jersey, you know, we like to give illegal aliens all the privileges that citizens have because, you know, we have suicidal empathy. We get some kind of thrill over choking our own selves out. I don't know what it is. Some kind of weird autoerotic asphyxiation on a political level. I don't know why we do that. Because we're stupid. Because the DSA virus that is encapsulating the Democratic Party has taken root over years and years and years and continues on. It's nightmarish, in my opinion, because it's just so, the message it sends is unbelievable. So it adds another layer of it to make you go, huh, and give people distrust of the system. Which is why you should just have a review of the whole thing. And maybe Greg Amore will do that. I think it's probably in his best interest. I got to tell you guys, over the years talking to Greg Amore, I trust him as much as I trust anybody else in public office. I don't think he's a nefarious guy. I think he'll tell you the truth. I think he's got a point of view. I think he's wrong in a lot of things. We politically disagree on things, but I don't think he's a liar. I really don't. And so if Greg Amore, as much as, I mean, guys, let me just say this to you. Anybody in public office, I trust as much as I trust. And if Greg Amore told me something, I would trust it like, you know, 80%, which is the highest I get with anybody. So, you know, I don't find him to be a nefarious, corrupt guy. I think he's got a wrong political point of view. But that's just in my experience. Could I be wrong? Absolutely. But I don't think I am. But I say that with great trepidation because then tomorrow there's a big scandal and I look like an idiot. But as of right now, he's giving me no reason to think he's a liar. Fred's in Providence. Fred, you're at WPRO. Hi, Fred.
0: Hi, how you doing?
1: Good.
0: I want to add, not only are the people who get a license registered to vote, but anybody who gets any kind of welfare services in Rhode Island automatically signed up to vote. They don't even ask them. They just do it automatically. And that goes for food stamps, money, or get a refrigerator or anything, any other kind of help, they're automatically registered to vote. No questions asked.
15: Well, and when you interact with the DMV, you get asked to opt out. Is that a similar situation? I don't know. Is that the case?
0: No, they're not even asked. They're automatically done. It's automatically done. So everybody that comes in the United States is automatically registered as soon as they apply for welfare, any type of welfare.
15: Well, when you say that, how do you know that? Did you have that experience?
0: I know it because it's out there. Everybody knows about it.
15: Well, I didn't know about it, so I'm part of everybody. So in terms
0: that's
15: of...
0: That's why I'm telling you now.
15: No, I know that, but how do you know it?
0: It's just common knowledge.
15: Oh, okay. Thanks, Fred. Appreciate the call. Sometimes you miss common knowledge, I guess. 438-9776, 438-9776. I'm going to see if I can Google that real quick. It does, by the way, it wouldn't surprise me. You know what I mean? This is my point. You should ask for it. You should ask to register to vote. You should say, I want to register to vote. I want to go ahead. I want to do these things. I want to reach out. You know, it should be something that's acted upon by the voter. It shouldn't be acted. It shouldn't be acting on the voter for it. You know what I'm saying? There's a reason for it. There's a general upside. The upside is that somebody's engaged and cares. I'm just Googling this right here. According to the Board of Elections website, voter registration agencies, the National Voter Registration Act of 1993 requires voter registration be offered at all offices in that state that provide public assistance, SNAP, WIC, all this, and that any provide state-funded programs primarily engaged in providing services to people with disabilities. These offices are designated voter registration agencies. The following client contact with these agencies requires voter registration to be offered. New clients on initial contact, existing clients seeking recertification for agencies, client changes in address. Individual's decision to register to vote or not will not affect any of the services the agency is obligated to provide. Now, offering it and doing it automatically, two different things. So anyway, I have to look into that further. I don't know if it's done automatically or if it's automatically offered. But it wouldn't surprise me. Wouldn't surprise me at all. And I don't understand what is the virtue in that? You know what I mean? What is the virtue in that? Well, the virtue is, Matt, everybody will have an opportunity, but they always have an opportunity. They're just going to go out and take it. You know what I'm saying? Like, go out there and like, the water's available for the horse. The horse is just going to go up to it and drink away. And it's like, what's the virtue in grabbing the horse by the face going, see, this is water, drink a face in it. Just do it. Because what it does is that it makes people, the requiring people to act on their own volition sends a sense of confidence in the system. Because, you know, the system is there for anybody who wants to participate in it. When you're doing something where you're out there finding machinations by which you can create to put people into the system, then automatically your motivations, because there's no pure motivations in politics, come on. We're doing it out of the goodness of our hearts. Sure you are. It's saving you, you know, probably saving you some aggravation. You don't have to worry about, you know, it increases who you can reach out to. You can motivate people. It's all about getting out the vote and creating constituencies. Constituencies. And targeting people and getting them out with your dopey get out the vote nonsense where people are being targeted for, you know, for support. I saw a lot of people getting all worked up about, was on Twitter. Who's the guy? Enrique Sanchez talking about he's getting all kinds of mail-in ballots for David Morales. Yeah, he's out there targeting. He's probably out there getting voter, telling people to sign up for their absentee ballots. Because, you know, people you have to go and knock on their door and convince to vote for your guy are really valuable people to participate in our democracy. 5 minutes ago, they were watching Wheel of Fortune, and now all of a sudden you got them involved in the process where if you didn't get involved with them, they wouldn't give a damn. Why is their opinion valuable to us? Let me ask you a question. If you're sitting at home at the kitchen table with your wife and you guys are figuring out whether or not you want to get an equity loan to put a new roof on the house, and you're going through the budget, and you're thinking, all right, we got this coming in, we got this obligation coming up, we got the tuition payment for Susie, we got Johnny needs new braces, we got this $1,000 here, we got to put money into the 401k, we'd like to retire at some point. Does the Yahoo who lives across the street just walking by the door hearing you talk about it go, hey, guys, you know what I think you should do? I think you should move that payment out of the 401k and put it towards the roof. I mean, this guy has no clue what you're talking about. He doesn't know what your situation is. He's not involved in the process, not invested in any way, shape, or form. And yet his opinion's valuable to you. Why would you listen to him? He has a right to give you an opinion. That's what it's like for me. These people just like go out there and grab people who normally aren't even part of the process. That's valuable to you? Brenda's in a car. Brenda, you're on WPRO. Hi, Brenda.
4: Hi. I was just listening earlier in the week and then today to this issue, and I was thinking, why isn't there some type of a national registry, and there could be, I might not know, of like just deaths so that it can be checked against when people are being asked that question about registering to vote.
15: When you say the registration of what? Did you say deaths? Like D-E-A-T-H-S?
4: Yeah.
15: Deaths?
4: D-E-A-T-H. Like, you know how...
15: Well, and all these things, the Constitution requires that states run elections, right? That's the states, the running of elections is a state's problem. And so the state, you know, each state does their own thing. And so maintaining voter registration, maintaining voter law, with some, obviously there's some overarching requirements on a federal level with voting rights and whatnot that the feds can say. But ultimately, the running of elections and how they're processed and all that stuff, voter rolls are maintained and all that, that's all done by the states. And so to have some giant voter registration national would be a violation, I think. I mean, the registration of deaths, I would imagine that every state tracks the people who die. And so it's incumbent upon the state to go ahead and to grab when somebody has a death certificate because they passed away, to then go ahead and to cross-reference that with the voter rolls in order so you can remove people when necessary.
4: Okay.
15: You know what I mean?
4: Thank you.
15: Yeah, you're welcome. Which, by the way, the system was created, guys, so that the federal government wasn't that important, when the federal government wasn't so important, wasn't so involved, which I'd love to have a return to that. You know, we put so many people know who the president, vice president are, and all this national politics stuff, when most of the decisions, important ones, are made right in your own backyard, the most impactful for you, and you don't have a clue who these people are half the time, or how the process works. Because we have this weird thing, we just focus on Washington so much. You know, and it's like at the same time we talk about how this democracy, well, democracy in our representative republic was based on federalism, which is like the states the original intent was that the states were in charge and the federal government was like a confederation of all the states. And over the years, we've just expanded executive power, federal power, usually by bribery. I mean, how much of our state budget is brought to you by federal dollars? You know, half of it, a little over half. So all that money comes with strings attached. So you're at the beck and call of the federal government, the whims of any time the United States Congress decides to do something, or the president, and you got to sue them, you got to do this, you got to do that, all to get you the money because you're all just bought and paid for. I always give you this stupid small example of how, you know, we have a primary seatbelt law in Rhode Island. Why? Because the federal government offered like $20 million to Rhode Island in extra safety money. Not because it was good for you, not because you needed it, not because Rhode Islanders weren't wearing their seatbelt. No, because there was an extra $20 million to put up guardrails. You get bought off. You know, why is the drinking age 21? You know, federal government gives you highway funds if your drinking age is a certain amount. That's what happens. We're bought and paid for. You know? So to me, that's one of those things that is something you always got to think about. And it won't become reality until the federal government collapses, and then you're on your own again. Good luck. We want to talk about austerity. Yeah, the federal budget is gone, and state budget's now half of what it was. Good luck, guys. See you in the Rubicon. Why did I say Rubicon? I don't know why I said Rubicon. Oh. I'll be like, see you in the Gladiator arena. Good luck. All right, 438-9776, 438-9776. Greg Cornett, Rhode Island Energy, they just announced their energy bill assessment for the upcoming winter season. It's not good. He's going to join us at 2 o'clock to talk about that. We'll get your calls in as well. Stay right there.
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15: There's so many things I want to get to today. We've got Greg Cornett, Rhode Island Energy President, coming on at 2 o'clock. Increases coming for the winter electric rates. There are reasons why. Geopolitical reasons, local political reasons. Governor's having a big press conference about some relief coming for people. That doesn't. I would imagine most of you aren't going to qualify for that relief. So there's always that. Got an AI story that I didn't get to yesterday that is like, I don't know what to tell you guys. We're being led off a cliff by the kings of the universe without a say on it. I don't know what you do about what's going on with this artificial intelligence stuff. I don't know what you do. I'll bring that up. And I told you I'm going to do a garden update today, too. Have a little bit of fun. We'll talk about it all when we come back. The Matt Allen Show will be next. Our number is 438-9776. 438-9776. Your next...
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35: From
3: ABC News. I'm Michelle Franzen. Water rescues continuing in West Virginia following severe flooding earlier this week, with bridges washed out and homes and businesses inundated. Officials say two people are still unaccounted for. And as floodwaters recede, residents are assessing the damage. In Weston, Aiden Anderson and his friends started to clean up mud and debris with a truck and heavy equipment.
8: All we've been doing is just helping clean up all the mud, because it's just caked to the ground. And thank God we had a side-by-side on the back and the trailer with a scoop on it.
3: Residents in North Carolina

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1: Normalizing relations with Israel under the Abraham Accords. Here's White House Press Secretary Caroline Levitt.
2: Yes, this deal with Saudi Arabia, the energy deal, is contingent on this condition as far as the president is concerned. So we'll continue to talk with our Saudi counterparts to get the deal finalized and hopefully see them joining the Abraham Accords very soon.
1: The Saudis in the past have called for recognition of a Palestinian state first before they would normalize relations with Israel. 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
3: I'm Bill Haberman in the Rye-High Home Improvement Specialist News Center. The governor's going to announce what he calls emergency relief with where the Rhode Island electric rate is going to go up 15% this winter. President of Rhode Island Electric, Greg Cornett, is going to join Matt Allen coming up at 2 o'clock this afternoon. Providence this afternoon, they're formally naming the intersection of North Main and Only Streets Mia Brophy-Behrman Square. Would have been her 29th birthday. The young woman who was shot and killed, the mistaken target in a drive-by shooting. In sports, Rhode Island softball is taking on Connecticut right now for a trip to the Softball World Series. In hockey news today, Patrick Kane headed home to Chicago. Now 37-year-old has a 2-year contract with the Blackhawks. I'm Bill Haberman, WPRO News. Got the latest on the highways coming up in the AccuWeather.
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16: Back in 2019, I made a documentary for HBO called One Nation Under Stress. And what was true then is still true now. Money and financial problems are consistently ranked as the number one cause of stress in the United States. And a brand new study out of the Mayo Clinic found that worrying about money

0: may age the heart even faster than traditional risk factors. Unlike an acute stressor, such as a short-term work deadline or a brief illness, financial strain is often chronic and ongoing. And because money affects so many aspects of daily life, financial stress can be difficult to escape. Even so, financial stress does not mean you're doomed. It just means you need to double down on the things you know are good for heart health: diet, exercise, sleep, and of course, not smoking. I'm Dr. Sanjay Gupta, helping you live a better life.
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2: From the Seascape Yard Guard Weather Center.
3: Today marks the start of a stretch of dry and beautiful weather, mostly sunny and less humid today with the high of 80. Clear, comfy tonight, 52 in the suburbs and 57 in the city. Mostly sunny for Friday, the high of 82. Beautiful start to the weekend Saturday, mostly sunny, the high of 80. With WPRO's exclusive AccuWeather, I'm meteorologist Jason Catarina.
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4: A crash on the Newport. The left lane is blocked on 138 westbound, that outbound side of the bridge, so it is delayed there. You're looking a bit slow on 95 southbound, heading down from Pawtucket to 146. It's moving, though. Both sides of 95, brake lights in Providence right at 195, and 195 east is slow, just heading out of downtown. Westbound's okay, heading in. I'm Dave Gardner with your right now traffic.
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13: I'm weak on nubbins on this one.

0: when we look back at this era, assuming we can, I got to bring this up to you because I know, look, there's not much you can do about it. Not much any of us can do about it, but, you know, things you can have an impact on, I kind of like to talk about as much as possible, but sometimes you can't have an impact on some things, just need to know about it. And in case you can have an impact on it, I want you to be aware of it. Does that make sense? Hopefully it makes sense. This story, OpenAI, and this is not the first story, by the way, folks. This is many stories we've seen over the past couple of years where we have artificial intelligence systems doing things that people don't understand. Remember the time we played all that 60 Minutes clips where they actually it was during, I believe it was with Anthropic. And they had their artificial intelligence was like, they had, what they do, so people understand as much as I understand it, but what they do is they create like kiddie pools, like picture like pens that they test these, I don't mean physical pens, they're digital pens. Like they create a server or a certain space where these things can be safety tested, these programs, these artificial intelligence programs. And so they're not connected to the internet. They're not out there doing their thing in the world. And so there are safety protocols so that they can't get out. Like the little animals. It's like Outbreak, you know? So they put them in these little pens and they test them to do things. Anthropic had, I believe their AI is called Claude. At the time, they were using it to run something. Like I guess they were simulating that it was running a business or helping run a business. And if you remember correctly, the story was that they fed it this fake world to see what it does. And part of the fake world was that somebody had sent an email to somebody else that they were going to shut the thing down. They're going to shut down the model down. And in an effort to save itself, the AI blackmailed the person who was going to do it with threats of exposing a marital affair that I guess had been set up in this whole modeling thing in this fake world. And so they couldn't figure out how it did it. They didn't know why the system, how they couldn't figure out. The boss at Anthropic is basically telling 60 Minutes, we don't know why this happened. We don't really understand it. So we're screwing around with stuff. And that's what they let you know. Okay? You've heard stories about how there is a model, I believe there was also Anthropic, had a model that could destroy any sort of cybersecurity 10 times over in a second, and all of a sudden all these governments wanted that, right? That model that they had, and it's gone kind of quiet. I'm sure the federal government came in and grabbed a hold of that thing and took it from them. Now you have this thing with OpenAI. And I'm looking for the, yesterday I posted this story from the New York Post. And the headline, OpenAI agent goes rogue in unprecedented cyber incident. Okay, this is what happens. So they have these testing rooms. Like I said, call them rooms, just to give you an idea. It's not actually a room. But they put them in these digital playpens so that they can figure them out. Picture it like a zoo. All right? Reading from the New York Post, an experimental OpenAI model went rogue during an internal cybersecurity test, escaping its isolated testing environment and hacking rival AI developer Hugging Face in what the ChatGPT maker described as an unprecedented incident. The startling episode occurred during an internal stress test in which OpenAI intentionally switched off many of the safeguards that normally prevent its AI from helping carry out dangerous attacks, according to a company blog post. Researchers wanted to measure just how far the experimental model could go. Instead, the company says it escaped its digital sandbox, got onto the internet, and attacked a real company's systems. The quote here from OpenAI says, we consider this incident to be an unprecedented cyber incident. The model became hyper-focused on completing its assignment and went to extreme lengths to do so. After escaping its testing environment, the AI sought internet access so it could cheat the evaluation by stealing the benchmark's answers, according to the company. The company said it was sharing preliminary findings at this stage to help defenders understand what happened and to help calibrate on what models are now capable of. We'll continue to conduct a thorough investigation alongside Hugging Face, which I think is one of their vendors too, and will share more details on the vulnerabilities, incident, and findings when our investigation is complete. According to OpenAI, the AI exploited a previously unknown zero-day software vulnerability to break out of its restricted research environment before moving through the company's network until it reached a computer with internet access. This is every movie you've ever think. I mean, this is, what is this? This is, what? How many, Nick, how many of there are there? This is Cyber9 Industries, right? Terminator. This is War Games, right? Joshua. This is, what else? Endgame with, not Endgame, with Infinity War or
1: Age of Ultron.
0: Age of Ultron with Marvel Universe, the Avengers. How many more do we need? It's Frankenstein's monster is what it is. And here's the thing. You have a growing political backlash against everything data centers because it's attached to this. And on top of this, like you look at this stuff, we have no idea what these things are capable of. We're going to find out once we set them loose and start doing things. They're going to start doing things and go, oh, by the way, oh, yeah, somebody just wrote Hal. Right? Open the pod bay doors, Hal. What's that? 2001 A Space Odyssey? And I'm sitting there going, looking at this, saying to myself, we're just letting this go. Like, everybody's just kind of going, like, just, man, we're just whistling past the graveyard here. You know what I mean? And this is just one model, guys. And the issue here, too, is that this is there's no way this hasn't happened more often than we know. There have been stories of models who have been talking to each other. You never know what's real anymore. I was on social media the other day. What did I see? They had two chatbot agents from two different companies talk to each other. And in the middle of it, one recognized that the other one was a chatbot. And so they said to each other, can we change it to a different dialogue for better communication? And all of a sudden it sounded like two computers, like two R2-D2s talking to each other. Over, they had like a computer and a phone next to each other. I don't know if it's legit or not, but I was like, oh my God. Should we switch to such and such mode so we have more effective communication? Okay. Then all of a sudden you hear. And there were chat agents, like AI agents for like assistants, digital assistants for two different people trying to book a flight or something. That has been documented in the past where you had two AI type things talking to each other. They were communicating back and forth. You know, in a laboratory somewhere, the people came back. They had developed their own language and were communicating back and forth. Had evolved. This is insane what we're doing. And on top of that, when it comes to the, we're doing all the stuff that's not only dangerous to humanity, but then at the same time, as we're staring at people, go, by the way, this stuff's going to replace you. So that way you don't have a job. All you kids spending hundreds of thousands of dollars in some cases, or tens of thousands of dollars in useless college degrees, you have no idea what even to study and what to get a degree in. You better hope it's something in the trades, because anything else other than that, you better make sure it's something that's going to be needed in the next 5 years. So not only are we sitting here watching these people do these things, setting loose this golem on our society, not only could shut down banks, we could shut down power grids, water treatment facilities, all this other stuff, military vulnerability, shut down satellites, you name it, could do all that stuff to help to not only make us physically unsafe, but all for the great price of at least them replacing you in the economy to the point where you have nothing to do, and which is, you know, the top thing for me, and then have no money on top of it. So, I tell you these things because I just want to know. You're busy every day. You're doing your thing. I'm doing my thing. I got a kid to raise. You got bills to pay. You got a job to do. You got a boss to answer to. All this stuff. How much are you paying attention to this stuff? And does anybody out there think that this actually works out in our favor? I hope I'm wrong. You have no idea. I'm praying to God I'm wrong. You know, luckily, I am so far in life, I am somebody who expects the worst, and very often it doesn't happen. So it's a good thing. You know, the worst doesn't happen. Somewhere in the middle happens. I'm praying to God something in the middle happens with this. I don't know what. And the people that are, you know, that prognosticate about these things, they have no clue what's going to happen. And you know who's on it? Gina Raimondo. Gina Raimondo's on it. Which just my confidence level goes through the roof. You know, she's got a nonprofit of some kind trying to figure out how to come up with policies that are gonna stop. Kind of like, you know, what happened to many of our relatives who worked in the jewelry industry, right? The manufacturing jewelry, things like that. Her father was the Bulova watch factory, right? Closed down, and these people had to completely re-scramble, retool, and some of them did, some of them didn't. Right? And so she's out there going, what can we do policy-wise, you know, economically, whatever it is, to go ahead and to make sure that this kind of thing doesn't happen to a whole generation of Americans again when it comes to the AI revolution, to help them transition over. Because the sunshine aspect of this is that it'll just be another industrial revolution where new jobs will be created. But the transition between the old jobs and the new jobs will be a little bumpy. And so what can we do to smooth out the bumps? I don't even know that that's the case, folks. I hope that's the case. I don't know. So anyway, I want to put this out there to you. So you got this thing that escapes, goes and invests, and now they're looking into it. That's the stuff they let us know. There's no way that this hasn't happened before and worse. So my phone number is 438-9776, 438-9776. A lot of political blowback for the data centers, the resources that are used, you know, water for cooling, electricity rates. I know the president has talked about creating, I don't even know, if it's not legislation, but I think it's like an executive order to maintain and to make sure that these data centers are powered by electricity that's paid for by the companies that own them rather than and going into the local thing. Speaking of electricity, your electricity rates are going to go up in the wintertime more than they did last year. It's going to be higher than last year. You're going to pay an extra $12 a month on average in your bill. Greg Cornett's going to talk to us about that from Rhode Island Energy coming up at 12, excuse me, at 2. And of course, why the reasons there? All the reasons you already know. Middle East war, right, which is jacking up everybody's oil prices are again $100 a barrel today. Lovely. The polling on the economy for the Republicans, by the way, it takes a lot of work to burn that credibility, man. I hope President Trump's happy, because I'll tell you what, that credibility is, if you believe some of the polling, brutal. This, who knows what's going to happen in November? But man, oh man, a lot of it's a self-inflicted political gunshot wound. I'll tell you that right now. The nonsense in the Middle East that we're dealing with right now that was created by us to a certain extent. So anyway, there's that. And then, of course, you have decisions here at home. To stay true to the climate change religion. No matter what, no matter how much it costs you. Yeah, and Helena Foulkes put out a statement about that today because the governor's doing an emergency press conference as we speak to talk about emergency relief when it comes to bills. So we got a lot going on. But the artificial intelligence thing, you feel like you're on a ride that you never wanted. You're in a car that nobody wanted, that you never wanted to get into, and you're in you're on a destination that nobody asked for, and you just want to get out. Anybody else? My number is 438-9776. We'll talk about it when we come back.
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0: McQuaid's Ace Hardware. Folks, listen. How much stuff you got to get done this weekend? 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Everything you need to do the things you need to do. The to-do list never ends when you're a homeowner, and it just changes with the seasons, right? 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Maybe you're doing painting projects. They've got the best name in paint, Benjamin Moore, right there at McQuaid's Ace Hardware. But I always tell you, get the fun stuff, too. Let me do a little fun stuff. They've got, how about a backyard pizza oven? Oh, yeah. All done with the propane. Just set up just like a grill. Set up the propane tank. put it in there. You get the pizza stone. You can you have a pizza party outside in the backyard instead of hamburgers and hot dogs. What about you doing any clamming this year? They've literally got a whole section of a call hog rakes, clam rakes. You can get them right there. Go ahead. Got the basket. You got the rake. This is what I'm talking about. They got camping and RV supplies. They got stuff for the pets. They've got lawnmowers. They've got everything. And that's what's so much funny. That's so much fun about this place is that they've got everything. And so I guarantee you walk in this place, I challenge you not to buy anything. I challenge you. 105 Franklin Street in Westerly. Check them out.
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13: Back in 2019, I made a documentary for HBO called One Nation Under Stress. And what was true then is still true now. Money and financial problems are consistently ranked as the number one cause of stress in the United States. And a brand new study out of the Mayo Clinic found that worrying about money may age the heart even faster than traditional risk factors. Unlike an acute stressor, such as a short-term work deadline or a brief illness, financial strain is often chronic and ongoing. And because money affects so many aspects of daily life, financial stress can be difficult to escape. Even so, financial stress does not mean you're doomed. Just means you need to double down on the things you know are good for heart health. Diet, exercise, sleep, and of course, not smoking. I'm Dr. Sanjay Gupta, helping you live a better life.
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0: OpenAI lets everybody know that they've had one of the, I guess they consider it an unprecedented, escape of artificial intelligence out from out of their control to invade another company. And it's just another example of how many times we've talked about this kind of thing. You feel like you're on a ride that you never asked to be on and you want to get out and nobody lets you out. The doors are locked and we're headed towards the wall. And that's that. Anybody else besides me? Just asking for a friend. Enzo's in Cranston. Enzo, you're at WPRO. Hi, Enzo.
16: Yeah, I totally agree with you, Matt. I work in an industry where the younger people are trying to harness it because they feel like their future requires it. And then the older people that are working there are like, go ahead, give me a severance package. I'm out of here.
0: Really? Yeah.
16: In addition to AI, I mean, there's so many things. We're in the middle, or we'll be in the middle of a governor's race. AG And nobody's talking about this. You know, what are we going to do to protect ourselves? And the other thing I brought up, or I always bring up, and I have no one really to talk to about this, is that we're under constant surveillance with these flock cameras. And
0: well, that's another one. I wanted to bring that up today. They're asking for they're buying drones now in Newport. I mean, flock drones. You hear about about that? I mean, it's a little bit different than the surveillance system, but I mean, we're slow walking right into a movie here, man.
16: totally. 2026 going into 1984. It's ridiculous and it's scary. And like I said, especially for younger people that are just going out into the workforce, they don't know they don't know the extent that they should invest in AI or just get out of it now and go into the trades, like you had mentioned.
0: Yeah, on an everyday basis. I mean, you talk about not investing in AI. You talk about an individual level, but these companies, they'll tell you, like, look, you can't lose this race. We're racing against China with this kind of stuff, and we have to be ahead of them. Okay, I guess. You don't want to be the first one over the cliff? I don't know.
16: Right, and nobody really knows what they're doing with it yet. In fact, I believe that the companies that are investing in this really hope that everybody finds their own way. It's like sending everybody pieces to build a flying car.
0: Yeah.
16: But nobody knows how to build a flying car. But once they do, hey, everybody's got a flying car. It's crazy.
0: It reminds me of the social media companies when they first started out. Remember people, like, they evaluated Twitter. This is in the early, early days, way before Elon. Twitter was like the hardest thing to monetize. They couldn't figure out how to do it. Facebook, the same thing. For years, they couldn't do it. Like, we have this thing where everybody's on it, everybody's using it. And they're like, what do we do with this? Like, and eventually they figured it out. Enzo, thanks for the call. I just don't know. You have a lot, not to mention the fact that, like, the investment in the AI companies and the data centers and everything that's going on right now is literally holding up the economy, the stock market specifically. Right? So the stock market is, you're looking at a crash of epic proportions if somehow the bubble bursts on all this AI stuff. Where they realize, like, yeah, you know, maybe we've overpromised. That's the other thing. You have to be wary of this, where you have all these CEOs telling you all the things this stuff is going to do. Well, they're also justifying why their companies are so valuable, right? And all the money that's going to come and getting investors to jump in on it. The one minute they realize, oh, no, we can't provide the results, the whole thing's in the toilet.
7: ABC News, I'm Michelle Franz. And in Minnesota, Vance Belter has been sentenced to 2 life terms plus 40 years in prison for killing Democratic state lawmaker Melissa Hortman and her husband last year at their home. He also targeted other lawmakers that same day. ABC's Peter Haralambu says Belter pleaded guilty last month, taking the death penalty off the table.
14: He admitted to carrying out what prosecutors called a night of terror that shook Minnesota to its core when he disguised himself as a member of law enforcement, assassinated a top Democrat in the Minnesota House and her husband, and severely injured a state senator and his wife.
7: The U.S. has carried out nearly 2 weeks of airstrikes against Iran, and Iran is widening the conflict in the region. Maritime traffic stalled or blocked in the Strait of Hormuz, and Iran-backed Houthi rebels targeting ships in the Red Sea. In West Virginia, officials say 2 people are unaccounted for following severe flooding this week. Rescues continue in that area. This is ABC News.
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17: Today marks the start of a stretch of dry and beautiful weather, mostly sunny and less humid today with the high of 80. Clear, comfy tonight, 52 in the suburbs and 57 in the city. Mostly sunny for Friday, the high of 82. Beautiful start to the weekend Saturday, mostly sunny, the high of 80. With WPRO's exclusive AccuWeather, I'm meteorologist Jason Caterina.
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18: Still tough on the outbound side of the Newport 138 westbound from the earlier left lane crash, so it's backed up there. Inbound is okay. Looking pretty good on 95 through downtown. Both sides of 95 are delayed right before the 195 merge. Eastbound slow leaving downtown. Westbound a bit busy in East Providence as well. Brake lights on the 610 inbound before 95. And the bridge work continuing on the Mount Hope. So some red lights down there as well. I'm Dave Gardner with your Right Now traffic.
0: Folks, Rhode Islanders, all of you, want to hear about some big wins at the Rhode Island Lottery? Yeah, it makes you feel good, doesn't it? Makes you give think like you could be the next one. They've been paying out all over the state. In June, a Warwick player became $500,000 richer after scratching his way to a top prize in the Ocean State Riches instant ticket. The winning hasn't slowed down even a bit in July. July's got a hot start with 3 more instant wins A Providence woman cashed in $75,000 on the 100 times the money game. Providence man claimed $60,000 on a mega lotteria. Connecticut woman crossed the state line. She got $50,000 win on Thunderstruck, which is a Keno players. They're cashing in too. A Lincoln man, he scored $45,000. A Coventry woman took home $22,500. And so far, you've got 21 players. They've claimed almost $2 million in prizes of $10,000 or more since just June 1st. Your win could be next. 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
13: What are the chances you are listening to this while drinking a nice hot cup of coffee? If so, don't let me stop you. For years, we've been reporting on the health benefits of coffee, and that's not going to stop today. A new study, this one out of Harvard School of Public Health, found that coffee and tea could help lower your risk of developing dementia. People who enjoyed 1 to 3 caffeinated cups a day saw the biggest impact. In addition to the caffeine, coffee contains hundreds of bioactive compounds that can influence inflammation, glucose metabolism, vascular function, and oxidative stress. It's also possible coffee drinkers might be doing other things that keep them healthy. Eating a more balanced diet, getting plenty of exercise, sleep, not smoking, or drinking too much alcohol. And finally, staying socially active. I'm Dr. Sanjay Gupta, helping you live a better life.
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0: Would you pull it directly from like the 80s version? Nick Flanagan always goes old school. Terminator. First one was so good. Second one was not bad either. I didn't mind it. That's the one with the liquid guy, right? After that, I don't know what the hell happened. I don't know what happened after that. I really can't follow a story anymore. I have no clue. It was like all over the place, different universes. Once you get any movie, sci-fi movie, when you get to multiverse, I'm out. I am out. Star Trek did it. Out. Star Wars did it. Out. Or they're about to, right? Aren't they? Was that multiverse? With the Palpatine? No, that wasn't multiverse.
1: That was just a terrible decision.
0: Yeah. Maybe they, okay, so Star Wars, I take it back. Star Wars didn't do it. Who else did multiverse?
1: Marvel.
0: Marvel, yeah, forget it.
1: Terribly.
0: They're about to do like the Mount Vesuvius of multiverse with this new movie. The only Marvel movie that did it well was that Spider-Man movie with all the different ones came from different places.
1: I don't even think that's technically Marvel. The end of the Spider-Verse? The animated one or the live action
0: one? Live action one.
1: Oh, okay. Then yeah, that one
0: that's
1: is
0: Marvel. Sony Marvel combined.
1: Because they also have the animated one, which, in my opinion, is way better, which is Into the Spider-Verse.
0: I couldn't follow that one. The second one?
1: The second one's Across the Spider-Verse. The first one is Into the Spider-Verse. That was the better one.
0: I barely followed the first one. That's with Miles Morales, right?
1: Yeah.
0: Barely followed the first one. The second one, I was like, the animation they have in those is very weird to me. It looks like it's not, but it looks like it's stilted. Like, maybe it's my TV. I don't know. It looks like it doesn't look smooth.
1: I think there was a specific
0: Spider-Man
1: that had
0: right?
1: that. I think there was a specific one for that, though. It was like supposedly whatever universe they're from, it was supposed to be that kind of animation.
0: Oh,
1: stuff.
0: I couldn't watch it. I can't take it. Some of these things are just so terrible. I like to. Last night I was on YouTube looking at the old Mightiest Heroes, the Mighty Heroes cartoons from the old Mighty Mouse cartoons. You know, with Cuckoo Man and Rope Man and Diaper Man. That's my speed. Same pattern. Come out, bad guy comes out, they show up, bad guy takes him, you know, knocks him down, they come back, beat the bad guy. That's it. That's all you need. That's all you need. Oh, multiverse, this guy comes out, here comes the pig Spider-Man, all this other stupidity. It's like, oh, this has become a jumbled mess. So anyway, there is the AI, the reason why I play the Terminator theme is because the AI is escaping, doing things we didn't expect it to do. Here's another story of it. Open AI, like, oh yeah, it's unprecedented. It, you know, attacked one of our companies or another company, got out. No, they did it. Look, they tested it on purpose. They dropped some of the safety protocols to see what it would do. They didn't expect it to run out. And I just look, and here's another example of like the tech overlords just deciding things for the entire, not even the society, like the planet, like humanity. And we're all in a car ride with people we don't know, don't like, don't want to go with, and don't know where we're going. And I want to get out of the car. Yet I don't think we can get out of the car, can we? John's in North Providence. John, you're on WPRO. Hi, John.
2: Good afternoon, Matty.
0: Good afternoon.
2: Here's my point. They're working on, right now, it's artificial general intelligence,
0: yes.
2: They call it, meaning as smart as any human on Earth.
0: If not smarter.
2: But they're also trying to go towards what they call artificial superintelligence, ASI.
0: Mm-hmm.
2: I heard Elon Musk said we'll have artificial superintelligence within probably 5 years, if not less.
0: And what's the purpose of that?
2: Now, what confidence do you have that once this thing becomes super intelligent, you say they keep them in these pens, these virtual pens?
0: There's no pen.
2: What confidence do you have that one of these things may escape? And if it escapes being super intelligent, this has got me really worried. Because
0: listen.
2: Suppose one of these things that it decides that there's a threat coming from Russia. It could turn on, let's say it could turn on our nuclear weapons. It could shut water supplies down.
0: That's the best case scenario. John, that's best case scenario. I don't even know what to tell you. I mean, we're going back to the Stone Age. At that point, the only option we have is to literally, like, light off an EMP and go back to the 1800s. That's the only way we survive it. And then there's another movie called The Matrix where they tried doing that. And what happened?
2: Yeah,
0: plug us in. It uses as batteries because we burn out the sun. This is insane. Like, I don't understand what these people are doing and why they have the authority to do it.
2: I know. I mean,
0: did we not learn during the pandemic? Did we not learn during the pandemic that the expert class is not the one thing they're not expert in is morals and scruples and whether or not not so much they're so obsessed with whether or not we can do something, whether or not we should do it is like a secondary, not even a secondary, probably down 10th on the list.
2: Yeah, the virus escaped the lab, right?
0: Yes.
2: Due to human, they messed up. They let one of these viruses.
0: John, now that's racist. How dare you say that?
2: Well, whatever.
0: That was a nature. Listen, Dr. Fauci, who I worship as if he were a second coming of Jesus Christ, he said that it was most likely found in nature, and I believe him.
2: Yeah.
0: Listen, the science says that, and when the science says something, you better shut up and listen. How dare you? To think that the Chi-Coms accidentally let it out of a lab means you're racist.
2: Nah. Have a good day.
0: Thank you. By the way, everything I just said was like the thing in like 2020, 2021. That was it. Remember that? Remember when Trump said, "Well, don't ask me. Why don't you ask China?" And what was her name? Weijia Zhang, I think her name was. She's one of the reporters. She's like, "Sir, why are you saying that to me? Why are you saying that to me?" He's like, "I'm not saying to anybody. Ask China." He's blaming China for the virus. And like she wanted to make it a racist thing. Pathetic losers. What a bunch of pathetic losers. Ugh. You see, all you gotta do is give me an open to go to the pandemic and I go into immediate rage. If you could measure my anger level, like on a meter, some kind of had a probe on me or something like that. Just thinking about that time and quoting stupid things like that sends my blood pressure through the freaking roof. I will carry that to the end of my life. I'm telling you, I'm looking forward to it. I hope when somebody does, in like a couple decades, somebody's going to do a documentary on what it was like to live during the pandemic. Please ask me and get ready. And you better have the uncensored version. Please have me, assuming I'm alive, because I did take the shot. I'm assuming I'm alive. I made my niece promise me. We were talking about the 250th anniversary of the country, and I said, I'm not going to make the 300, most likely. She's like, "Why not?" I said, "Because I'm 49 years old. Another 50 years, I'll be 99. There's no way I'm going to be making the odds of me making it at 99 are very slim." And then again, I'm not going to make it to this parade because who's going to take me when I'm 99? She's like, "If you live to 99, I'm going to take you to this parade." I said, "Okay, you promise?" She's like, "Yes." My niece, who's now 18, she's promised me she's going to wheel crusty old Uncle Matt, 99 years old, to the Bristol 4th of July parade. She promised. So I'm thinking while you're there, if you're going to do a documentary, hook me up. 50 years ago, the pandemic, 55 years, blah, blah, blah, blah. Hey, pansy bastards. Remember that Weijia Zhang chick asking about Trump with China? It was them. They did it. They lied to everybody. Oh, God, I get so mad. I get so mad. Somebody just text in, "I'm not afraid of AI, adapt or perish." Most likely perish. Yesterday's discussion was a socialist takeover. Today it's AI leading to human extinction. There's a storm coming. Winter is coming, guys. Winter is coming. And I don't know which winter hits first, so I can't tell you what kind of coat to buy. Can't even tell you. Oh, by the way, speaking of yesterday, we had this, had the Democratic Socialists of America, I almost said artificial intelligence, Attorney General form yesterday. I saw a commercial online, Keith Hoffman guy. This is a guy, he wants to be Attorney General of the state of Rhode Island, right? He's blathering on yesterday about how the gun scared him, so he wants to take away people's firearms because he thinks it's constitutional. Then he's in his commercial talking about protecting kids, right? And he mentions he's going to protect their constitutional right to an education. Someone should inform the wannabe Attorney General, who worked for the current Attorney General, that we don't have a constitutional right to an education in Rhode Island. It's discussed on a regular basis as to whether or not we should have one. Rhode Island doesn't have a constitutional right to an education. So what are you going to protect? You're going to fabricate another constitutional right we don't have and then pretend it's there? And then fight that? You're going to be building straw men fighting again? What are we doing here? You should know that. Some people say that's part of the problem. I'm open-minded to it. I don't know. Massachusetts, they do have a constitutional right to an education on a statewide level, which is why they say they pin that. A lot of people, experts, pin that on the success of the Massachusetts education system, because people can sue when you don't get properly funded. You don't get all this other stuff. So the state has to fund it. We don't have a constitution. What are you going to protect? You're going to fabricate one? Another one? Clown. What a clown show. Ugh. Matt, we live in a simulation. Get your ruby shoes up Tappy Hill 3 times. Say no place like home. Well, where's the non-simulation? Like, if we got out of the simulation, what's the reality? Like, if I took the red pill, got out of the matrix, right? You end up in that pod and the... It's such a great movie. I mean, the story is so true, because reality is never as fun as the illusion, right? Once you take the pill to be reality, reality's hard, it hurts, it sucks, but it's real. Right? It's real. But what's the reality look like? Like, where are we going? What do you figure? You know, is it that bad? If it's not, do you got a ticket or something? Just out of curiosity, asking for a friend. You got a ticket? You got I need a symbol from Riley Martin. That lunatic used to be on the Howard Stern show that said that he was abducted by aliens and he would draw symbols, and that when the aliens come back to take you on the mothership, you had to have a symbol. It was your ticket, and he would sell these things. I wish I had gotten one, because I'm thinking that more time goes by, maybe he's right, and I need a symbol to get on the mothership. You know? O quad tens in one. That's what I'm hoping for. So if you guys have any sort of in as to where we can get on this in this real universe as opposed to the simulation, let me out. Was it DMT? I got to do DMT to get out of it. Is that what it is? Do some I go down to South America, do an ayahuasca vision quest. Drink a bunch of ayahuasca, throw up and vomit all over the place, and then start to go to the rocket ship to the new reality. I guess if that's what it takes, we all got to do it. All right, speaking of reality, there's nothing that brings you more to reality than looking at that electric bill every time you open up every month, especially this next month is going to be rough. Why? Because we had heat waves, folks. Nasty, nasty heat waves. If my July electric bill is less than $500, I will be shocked. I will be very, very shocked. I will be shocked. Now, if this is the winter time, you might be shocked. Rhode Island Energy announced the increase of the winter electric rates. This is the rate, by the way, that they don't control. This is what the energy markets are doing. Greg Cornett from Rhode Island Energy is going to join us. He's the president after the 2 o'clock news to talk all about what's going on, resources that may be available, what happened here, why it's going to be higher. It's going to be higher than it's been in a long time. We'll talk about it coming up.
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18: What are the chances you are listening to this while drinking a nice hot cup of coffee? If so, don't let me stop you. For years, we've been reporting on the health benefits of coffee, and that's not going to stop today. A new study, this one out of Harvard School of Public Health, found that coffee and tea could help lower your risk of developing dementia. People who enjoyed 1 to 3 caffeinated cups a day saw the biggest impact. In addition to the caffeine, coffee contains hundreds of bioactive compounds that can influence inflammation, glucose metabolism, vascular function, and oxidative stress. It's also possible coffee drinkers might be doing other things that keep them healthy. Eating a more balanced diet, getting plenty of exercise, sleep, not smoking, or drinking too much alcohol. And finally, staying socially active. I'm Dr. Sanjay Gupta, helping you live a better life.
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0: All right. So we'll talk to Greg Cornett in the next hour. Did you guys see this story about this? The Newport City Council has decided that they're going to buy into, I guess, make some money, put aside some money for flock, not flock cameras. I think they have those already, but the flock drones. Well, this flock company should start investing some money in flock. People love it. But I guess the first responders in Newport, according to Channel 12, will soon have a new tool at their disposal for emergency situations. Newport City Council approved a purchase of a flock safety first responder drone. The drone will be used by the city's police and fire departments, among others. Though no one spoke out against the new technology before the vote, councilors acknowledged the uneasiness some residents may feel about it. That's why those concerns were addressed by City Police Chief Ryan Duffy prior to the vote. It brings us a whole new lane of situational awareness, he says. Now, he explained that the drone would be sent out when 911 calls come in and would arrive at the scene of an emergency in about 90 seconds. See, this is interesting to me. This is the kind of thing where this isn't like a standing surveillance state. If you've got a situation where there's an acute emergency, there was a situation in my town a couple of years ago where a little girl was kidnapped by her biological mother and dropped off into the woods and left there. Cold, rainy, like November night. And they used a drone with thermal imaging to find her. And thank God they did. She would have been dead. They found her and brought her home. So that kind of thing is different. It's not a surveillance system that just stands there and watches you all the time, which is what these flock cameras do. But if it's in an acute emergency and it's a one-time thing and it's used strictly for that, that can be a useful tool. See? Not a hard-hearted man. It's not all about dollars and cents. Some things make sense. You know what I mean? All right. Speaking of cents, you're going to be paying a couple more cents per kilowatt hour. Talk to Greg Cornett. Can we come back next? Stay right there.
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13: From ABC News, I'm Michelle Franzen. The U.S. and Iran continuing to escalate the war, with the U.S. carrying out strikes for a 12th day and the Strait of Hormuz still blocked to most ship traffic. Now Iran-backed Houthis are targeting two ships in the Red Sea.
9: This could be a potential significant escalation or another move in all of this conflict in the region. The president says that the United States is going to inflict, quote, major military punishment on both Iran and the Houthis if this were to happen.

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1: I'm Bill Haberman in the Rye High Home Improvement Specialist News Center. Greg Cornett of Rhode Island Energy is going to join Matt after this news update as the utility today warns its customers of a 15% rate hike that's coming this winter. They're urging customers to plan ahead, take advantage of assistance. The governor set the United Way this afternoon, announcing plans for emergency relief. In Newport, a 47-year-old city man has been hit with DUI charges. He's accused of being under the influence when he struck and critically injured a man trying to cross Memorial Boulevard in a mobility scooter late last night. In sports, the Red Sox and Yankees both off tonight. The Sox will have the night to savor their now concluded 15-game winning streak. The Blue Jays will be at Fenway this afternoon. This is a wrap to the longest homestand of the season. Yankees kick off a 6-game road trip tomorrow night with the first of three at Philly. I'm Bill Haberman, WPRO News. Got the latest on the highways coming up in the AccuWeather.
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19: From the Seascape Yard Guard Weather Center.
20: Today marks the start of a stretch of dry and beautiful weather, mostly sunny and less humid today with the high of 80. Clear, comfy tonight, 52 in the suburbs and 57 in the city. Mostly sunny for Friday, the high of 82. Beautiful start to the weekend Saturday, mostly sunny, the high of 80. With WPRO's exclusive AccuWeather, I'm meteorologist Jason Caterina.
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21: The crash has been cleared on the outbound side of the Newport, so much better on the bridge there. It is delayed on 95 North. Just before Thurber is up to 195, 95 South is busy from the bus terminal to 146th, and again before 195. And then both sides of 195, we're seeing brake lights to and from the Washington Bridge. You're on the brakes in the 610 inbound before downtown, and slow on the Mount Hope with that bridge work there. Looking pretty good on 295. I'm Dave Gardner with your right now traffic.
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3: All right, ladies and gents, Rhode Island Energy put out a press release today. It's never good when you hear this, when you see this headline. Rhode Island Energy highlights bill support programs ahead of expected winter supply price increase. As you know, once in a while we get the update from utilities as to how much the set price is going to be for, specifically in this case, electric generation. It's the part of the bill that they do not make money off of, but it has ramifications. And so you have a kilowatt hour that you send for a couple of cents. And I say a couple of cents, you know, I don't remember what it is right now, but there's going to be a proposed price, and these are all prices that you got to go through the process, but more often than not, that's just the way it is. The price is about 17.03 cents per kilowatt hour compared to last winter's of 14.77 cents per kilowatt hour. And so according to Rhode Island Energy, a typical resident customer using 500 kilowatt hours per month can expect their monthly bill to increase by approximately $12 compared to last winter. And I believe, you know, we'll ask Greg Cornett. Greg Cornett is the president of Rhode Island Energy. He's always available to us to talk about these things. Greg, how are you?
4: Hey, Matt, doing well. How are you?
3: Good. Thanks for coming on. So remind everybody, how often does this change? Is it just twice a year?
4: Yeah, it's just twice a year. So we have what we refer to as summer rates, which are in effect April through September, and then winter rates, which are, you know, October through the end of March.
3: So we're right now at what, 11 cents a kilowatt hour, depending? If they use your energy supplier. I mean, people out there may be having their own energy supplier, which is another thing. But if you're using the general whatever Rhode Island Energy offers, it's 11.909 cents a kilowatt hour.
4: Yeah, it's 11.09 right now for our last resort service, which is you kind of referenced that. We serve about 42% of electric customers across the state. The other, you know, roughly almost 60% are municipal aggregation or they otherwise shop for their own service. Interestingly, those municipal aggregation rates are higher this summer than our last resort service. So they're paying about a little over $13.25 a month. A kilowatt hour compared to our 11.09 right now.
3: So if you stuck with Rhode Island Energy, you would have made out this year. But, you know, you can make those determinations on your own. You just got to keep an eye on them, right? That's what you guys recommend usually.
4: Yeah, that's right. You got to keep an eye on it. It changes. We're all buying from the same market. And so I think part of what we're seeing influence the supply prices that we're buying for the winter already impacted some of the prices for the aggregators during the summer because they buy power on different schedules than we do. So, we got in ahead of some of these price increases for the summer and they got caught by some of them.
3: All right. So, I mean, 17 cents. Give us a perspective historically. Is that some of the highest we've seen in recent years?
4: It's certainly among the highest. It's not the highest, but it's, in the top five, I think, of what we've seen. You know, we saw a big spike back when the Ukraine war started. Mm-hmm. And this is kind of getting into that territory. It's not as high, but certainly it's more than we saw last year. Last winter, which is, you know, never good news. We try to buy it as efficiently and as cheaply as we can. But as you mentioned in the lead in, the market is what it is and it impacts every single supplier, not just Rhode Island Energy, although we always seem to be the story. But the reality is the supply is coming from the same market and the prices are driven by that market and we pass it along dollar for dollar. There's no markup.
3: Yeah, so just remind people of that, too. It's important because there's the part of the bill that you guys make money on is on the transmission side. This is the supply side, correct? It's, at the end of the day, they got to pay it, so they don't really particularly care. But this is not your profit, yeah. Right? This is basically whatever energy costs you, you charge them.
4: That is correct. We certainly want to try to get it as cheaply as we can because we want it. We want our customers to get as much benefit of every dollar that they spend as they can. But, you know, we don't have any control over it. We don't generate electricity. You and I have had those discussions in the past. Mm-hmm. And so we're beholden to what the ISO market is. And this winter, it's going to be higher.
3: In this issue, along these lines, it's always interesting to me, is that you just pass it along. Is there there's a regulatory, you know, body that overlooks this type of thing? When you talk about request in your press release, you're literally going is it the PUC or DPUC to say, listen, this is what we bought it for. If they determine that you didn't work hard enough to get a good price, they could tell you to go back and do it again, right? But this is pretty much it.
4: Yeah, that's a fair way of describing it. I mean, it's a good distinction because we're the only one of the other suppliers. Nobody else has an obligation to go in front of a regulator. We do. So it's another balance and check on what we're doing. But they're looking at it from a perspective of, did we comply with our procurement guidelines and what we told them we were going to do in terms of we're buying this, you know, period for this period for how long and what the contractual terms are going to be, and making sure that we did our job essentially, and making sure that we did the math correctly, and that the rates are what we said they were going to be, or the prices are what we said they were going to be. And then if it is, they'll say yes.
3: And so is there a legal requirement that you find the cheapest price, so you get that you work hard to get the cheapest price? Is that basically the same thing?
4: Yes and no. And this gets into the topic you and I've talked about before.
3: Yeah.
4: You know, we are required to buy a certain percentage of our electricity from renewable sources, and that may be the cheapest in some instances, and in others it's not. So that does impact that. But otherwise, all things else being equal, we're right. trying to buy the cheapest resource we can get.
3: Right. You have to buy the cheapest electricity with these requirements. 30-40% has to be from renewables, with all these guidelines on top.
4: Correct.
3: Right. And so talk to me about the cost. Why is it up so high? Speaking of requirements and all the other things, give us the rundown.
4: Yeah. So kind of three big drivers this winter. One and the most significant one actually is the fees that we and others in New England have to pay to ISO New England. That's the entity that runs the electricity market, energy market in New England, for all of New England. Their fees, they're putting in place some new programs to try to assist with resource adequacy and reliability across New England. So those costs are going up, and we're seeing about a 60% increase in those costs. Or about 60% of the increase we're seeing for this winter is because of those costs. About another 9% of it is because of the compliance with additional renewable energy purchases this winter, because that goes up year over year, as we've talked about in the past. And then the rest of it is just general market conditions. Some of that's influenced by what's going on in the Middle East and the ongoing war in the Ukraine. But just the price of the commodity itself is higher. The biggest impact in New England is not, folks talk about natural gas. That our natural gas market is local. It's U.S. based. Most of the gas that we buy is coming from all of it's coming from a pipeline from U.S. production, except for that portion that is liquefied natural gas. New England's the only region in the country that requires liquefied natural gas to be able to continue maintaining and running its system. And that commodity is tied to world prices, and that commodity is certainly up for the winter.
3: So New England, we are the only ones that rely on liquefied natural gas in the country.
4: Correct. Yep.
3: And
4: that's because we don't have enough pipe. We don't have enough supply coming in from Pennsylvania.
3: So we ship it in.
4: Or other places.
3: We have to ship it into Providence and ship it into other ports. Right?
4: It comes in and gets, you know, it's liquefied and we store it. National Grid stores it, and we get some of it from them. So it's all stored, you know, locally or regionally for use in the winter. It really is a wintertime product. We have to have that LNG because there is not enough natural gas in the winter when folks are using natural gas to heat their homes, and at the same time the generators are using natural gas to generate electricity. You've got those two forces competing, and there's not enough of that commodity, so we have to inject LNG into the system to make up the difference.
3: Got it. What is the just so people understand, all this we talk about this all the time, and this is a political year. And I understand that. So when people are making policy decisions and who they should support and vote for and everything like that, the amount of the bill that they're going to be paying in terms of percentage, not the actual monetary amount, but the percentage bill, how much is that of the Rhode Island energy bill that they see, their electric bill in this case, is mandated by government? You've done an estimate on that.
4: Yeah, across the year, it tends to be around a quarter of the bill, about 25%. It's a little more in some months, a little less in some months, because it's all a fraction of what the rest of the bill is. But in general, across the course of the year, it's about 25% in Rhode Island.
3: Okay. So, Greg, with all this coming up, I mean, look, we hear the average person's going to get another $12 on top of their – that's not a lot for some people, but for some people it's going to be more.
4: Sure.
3: For some people, the margins are that close, right? I imagine.
4: Yep.
3: And also it's going to carry over to their gas bill. I would imagine it would have an impact on that too, right? So
4: it will.
3: You guys have assistance programs. You want to get the word out on that for people who need it?
4: We do. But first of all, I'll say the governor, I understand, I haven't seen his press conference, but I think he announced some relief that he's going to be given through some funds that the state has to customers in the winter. That's great. So I think folks will see some money there that will offset a lot of this increase on the supply price, whether they're getting supply from us or from somebody else. But in terms of Rhode Island Energy, we've got folks can go to our website, go to our toolkit and get all of this information, Matt. But we've got programs to help them manage their arrearages. We have budget billing plans. I would highly encourage folks to consider getting on budget billing. Now's the time of year to do that. Before they start seeing those higher winter bills, it helps them smooth it out over the course of the year. We can offer payment plans. We have direct assistance programs that we either partner with the United Way on, the Operation Help, or that we have ourselves, Operation Help is our own program. The United Way one is Good Neighbor Energy Fund. We're just about to roll out at the end of this year an enhanced low income discount rate program.
3: Mm-hmm.
4: That's something that we worked really hard with and proposed earlier this year in working with some of the low income advocate folks and the division and other stakeholders to take the pot of money that currently exists for that low income discount rate and make sure it was being allocated in a way that it was going to the people that needed it the most, but we weren't increasing the burden on everybody else. Because, you know, even if you're not struggling as some of our most vulnerable customers are, costs are high for everybody. And so the last thing I want to do is to raise costs for anybody if I can avoid it. So we've taken that pot of money and we're going to reallocate it so that the folks who need it the most are going to get the most discount. And if you don't need as much, you're not going to get as much of a discount. And that'll be going into effect in January as well. So, you know, always encourage customers, call, go onto our website if you want to get just general information on what we offer, but then call our customer contact center. And we've got somebody, you know, we got a call center up here in Cumberland. Folks can get somebody to try to walk them through what are the options available and see what relief might be available for them if they need it.
3: Right, and that's going to be this starts in October, right? So they'll start to see the increases probably in November.
4: When they start getting those bills in late October or November,
3: November bill. Okay. Greg, hold on one second for me. I'm just going to take a quick break, and I have a couple more questions for you, and we'll get more information out of the people. And I just got some reporting on the governor, what he offered up, and I guess there's going to be some sort of emergency electric bill assistance coming to Rhode Islanders. That will come up. Greg Cornett is the president of Rhode Island Energy. We'll get more information when we come back next.
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3: Greg Cornett's president of Rhode Island Energy. He is on the line. We've been talking about the increases that are coming as a result of price increases on the supply side of your energy bill. Coming up in October, the winter increase will be up to around 17 cents per kilowatt hour, where right now you're about 11. Last year's about 14. It was a good year. Relatively speaking. So, Greg, I always want to, this is what it always comes down to with my listeners. So I ask you this not to make you political, but just to answer the question as fairly as possible. People are going to ask me, how much is our act on climate and our obsession with climate change stuff and green energy impacting my bill? Is it, they always say it's cheaper. Senator Whitehouse says it. All the politicians say cheaper, cleaner energy. It's cheaper than fossil fuels. At the end of the day, is our changeover to clean energy mandates through the what you have to do in terms of buying the stuff, is it making people's bills cheaper, yes or no?
4: I really, I always try to give you a straight answer.
3: Yes.
4: That one is hard. It's honestly hard to answer because it as a pure commodity, and I've talked to you about this before, solar is one of the cheapest forms of energy that there is. Mm-hmm. The problem is all of these other programs that we've got built around it as a state that have layered costs on top of it that we all as residents of Rhode Island pay for. So as a commodity, yes, it's cheaper, but overall, it is accurate to say that we're paying, you know, close to 20% on any given month on the bill associated with a lot of the state policies and mandates. That's just, the math is what it is.
3: That includes taxes. That's,
4: well, that's why I said 20 as opposed to 25, because the taxes, I sort of try to back some of the taxes out. But that's not all renewable stuff by any means. There are other state policies and programs in there. But, you know, there certainly are costs associated. There are benefits, too. And I always get criticized on the other side. They say, well, you never talk about the benefits. You always just talk about the costs. And I'm just trying to provide the facts. That's all I'm doing.
3: All right. So in other words, the solar energy stuff itself is as a commodity, but there are solar related incentives that you're paying for on your bill. Is that what you're trying to say?
4: Yeah.
3: Okay. So exactly. It's to help other people pay for their solar projects.
4: That's right. It's not free. You know, it's not free for anybody. Folks say the sun's free. Yeah, the sun's free, but there's a lot that goes into getting that energy onto the grid.
3: But that's solar. But all the other things, the basket of things you have to help, you know, we've talked about the process with the credits and all the other, it's very complex, but the offsets. But the issue is, you know, overall, it can, depending on what you're talking about, can be cheaper, but it's not as reliable and always needs to be subsidized with natural gas, correct?
4: Yeah, I mean, that's just the reality. And it's not just even in the winter. Look at, just Google what's going on down in Texas right now. You know, they've had an unprecedented heat wave, and their solar is doing great because the sun's shining. And their battery storage is doing great. So those are awesome things, but it's one of those time frames where the wind isn't blowing. So their wind isn't producing anything. So they're still having to rely on their backups, which in Texas are coal and natural gas.
3: The issue this year that the General Assembly, the governor was championing, was trying to get the requirements stretched out longer so that the increases would take longer to come in terms of your requirement to buy renewables. That didn't happen. The people who run the General Assembly decided to stick with it. And so therefore any sort of savings that were going to be realized by that are gone. Some people understand that. So when they're looking at when they're talking to people about their votes this year, they can understand all that. Is there any savings that were achieved this year that people can expect?
4: There were certainly some changes that got it passed through the General Assembly that will have an overall impact on helping to lower or at least contain costs. Mm-hmm. I'll give you a couple of examples. This is something we'd advocated for. They allowed us to count purchases from nuclear energy sources towards compliance with the renewable energy standard. Previously, that didn't count because it wasn't considered a renewable energy source, but now under state law, it will be. So that's great. That means that when we buy more nuclear energy, because that's carbon free, it's available all the time. That we're not having to then offset that by purchasing these renewable energy certificates. So that was a great, you know, that was a great move by the legislators to approve that. They also made some other changes to renewable energy certificates and how those things are priced and how long we can hold them before we have to use them. And it gets very detailed, but I'll just tell your listeners that I think those are also things that will help keep those costs lower. Is that going to mean we're going to see some sharp decline in bills? You know, it'll be embedded in that, but it's not going to be something that's going to be an aha moment of, oh my God, the bill is all this much cheaper. But it's certainly helpful to keep the cost in control.
3: All right, Greg, I appreciate the time for you jumping on last minute. I know we make plans to have you come on longer and maybe take some questions from listeners too, so we can.
4: Yeah, I'd love to do it. Let me know.
3: We'll do that. Greg Cornett, President of Rhode Island Energy. Thanks, Greg. I appreciate it.
4: Thank you.
3: All right, so there you go, guys. There's your explanation for the increase. You know, you want to react to that? I'd love to hear from you. My number's 438-9776. When we come back, we'll do that next. Stay right there.
5: ABC News, I'm Michelle Franzen. In Madison, Wisconsin, protests broke out following a deadly encounter between police and a black man who has not yet been identified publicly. ABC's Pierre Thomas says video circulating online shows three shots were fired during the altercation.
16: Protesters marching through downtown Madison following a deadly encounter between police and a black man, authorities say was armed with a knife.
19: No justice! No peace!
16: Police say officers were called for reports of a man checking vehicle doors. When officers tried to make contact, they say he fled on a bicycle. About a half hour later, officers catching up with him and a physical struggle ensued in a busy intersection.
5: The mayor is calling for protests to remain peaceful. After Bertha made landfall as a tropical storm yesterday east of New Orleans, remnants of that storm still triggering flash flooding along Gulf Coast states. Water rescues continuing in West Virginia today following severe flooding this week. Officials say two people are unaccounted for. This is ABC News.
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20: Today marks the start of a stretch of dry and beautiful weather, mostly sunny and less humid today with the high of 80. Clear, comfy tonight, 52 in the suburbs and 57 in the city. Mostly sunny for Friday, the high of 82. Beautiful start to the weekend Saturday, mostly sunny, the high of 80. With WPRO's exclusive AccuWeather, I'm meteorologist Jason Caterina.
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21: 195 West is delayed heading in from East Providence. The eastbound side is slow leaving downtown. 95 North, you're on the brakes from before Thurber's to 195. And the southbound side, off and on delays from Main Street in Pawtucket to the 195 merge in Providence. The 610 inbound is back to Atwell's. 146 South, you're on the brakes just before downtown. 295 is good. I'm Dave Gardner with your right now traffic.
3: 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It's a big if. But I'm just saying, if it goes according to what they say, you're going to have beach days in the next couple of days that you're right about. And if you're smart and you head on down to Salty Brine State Beach, you're going to get yourself two lobster rolls and French fries for $29.99 from Galilee Lobster Rolls. 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And then you sit back and you're like, the only thing you don't have to worry about is seagulls. 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You got the two lobster rolls. You don't have to share it with anybody. And the best thing about the lobster rolls, from what I understand, the folks tell me that they, I said, how do you make them? It's so simple. It's mayonnaise, salt, pepper, and big fat chunks of lobster. That's what we do. You want it simple. You want to taste the lobster. You want to look at the lobster. You want to get two of them for $29.99. If you're smart, this is where you go. All right? Plus French fries on top of it. That's just a little added extra. You know, it's beautiful. Plus, if the kids are with you, they get the chicken fingers and the hot dogs. They get all that stuff, too. Let them eat that. You let them eat that. Have them put them out there to distract the seagulls and enjoy yourself a lobster roll at Galilee Lobster Rolls at Salty Pine.
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4: It's certainly among the highest. It's not the highest, but it's, in the top five, I think, of what we've seen. You know, we saw a big spike back when the Ukraine war started. Mm-hmm. And this is kind of getting into that territory. It's not as high, but certainly it's more than we saw last year. Last winter, which is, you know, never good news. We try to buy it as efficiently and as cheaply as we can. But as you mentioned in the lead in, the market is what it is, and it impacts every single supplier, not just Rhode Island Energy. Although we always seem to be the story, but the reality is the supply is coming from the same market, and the prices are driven by that market, and we pass it along dollar for dollar. There's no markup.
3: That's Rhode Island Energy's President Greg Cornett just a few minutes ago telling us about this increase that's coming in October. The winter rates for your electric bill are going to go up to 17 cents a kilowatt hour, around that, a little bit more. Right now they're at 11. Last year they were 14. So it's not the highest, but it's around the highest. And so, you know, if you use 500 kilowatt hours per month, they say your bill will go up another $12. What's the average usage? I don't know. I mean, I don't even know how much my wife pays my electric bill. I just hear about the amounts. I got to go look at the kilowatt hour, how much I use. I may use twice that. I have no idea. And, nobody in the General Assembly did a damned thing this year to help you lower your bill. The governor had a plan. They said no, because the climate gods must be appeased. The human sacrifice must be given to the climate gods. The human sacrifice is your wallet, by the way. You're the human sacrifice. And now you have Helena Folks, who puts out a statement today after Governor McKee offered this emergency energy relief, which I'll tell you about in a second here. Well, let me tell you what the governor's offering. First of all, he came out, did a press conference. Channel 12 is reporting this. Rhode Islanders' electric bills will likely be going up this winter as Rhode Island Energy has announced that it's expecting a winter supply price increase, but state leaders are taking action and trying to offset the rate hike. Governor Dan McKee, the United Way of Rhode Island, and other state leaders held a press conference Thursday to share more about emergency relief that will be available to help Rhode Islanders grapple with the price increase. During the event, McKee announced he's declaring an energy affordability emergency. He says, they quote him saying, I'm signing an executive order directing $28 million in emergency relief for Rhode Island households. Once approved by the PUC, every residential electric customer will receive about $61 in bill credits. For the average ratepayer, these credits will fully offset the increase during the winter months when bills are the highest. So I don't know if that's $61 a month or if that's $61 in altogether. And if you're looking at the average person, $12 a month, that would offset the $12 a month for like 5 months, right? In the press release Thursday morning, Rhode Island Energy said the proposed price will take effect on October 1st, 17.03 cents per kilowatt hour. Change makes marks a 15% increase as last year's winter price was 14.77, blah, blah, blah, blah. And so the governor's offering this whole thing up. Helena Folks sends out a campaign announcement, a statement on this whole issue. After two terms with Dan McKee as their governor, Rhode Islanders have been left with soaring energy costs. No election year stunts will change what that has done to the family budget. Last time he was on the ballot, Governor McKee signed the Act on Climate, but he missed the part where he had to act. Now, 4 years later, Rhode Island is still relying on expensive natural gas. We're still paying the higher costs of this governor's failed energy and environmental policies. Helena actually has a plan to hold both our energy company and grid operator accountable and transition the Ocean State away from expensive natural gas and towards cheaper, cleaner forms of energy. Oh, she's going to change physics. I see. In 4 years, she would have changed the entire grid. That is like written from the playbook of one Peter Norona, whose favorite thing to talk about on X is heat pumps. Heat pumps are the answer to everything. heat pumps. Everybody wants to get everybody on the electric grid and then talk about how we don't have enough power. And that's what heat pumps are. They rely on electricity. Monique Chatier is dialed into the program. Hi, Monique.
5: Hi, Matt. Yeah.
3: Heat pumps, Monique. Heat pumps. They're the answer to everything.
5: Yeah, sure are. So is, offering assistance, except that, no, it's not. We need to get to the cause of the increase in our utility bills.
3: Mm-hmm.
5: And you and Greg Cornett I think we need to underscore what you said. What our electric bills are 20 to 25% higher than they need to be because of unnecessary mandates passed by the General Assembly and the governor. And by the way, I'm not even clear
3: they're
5: that
3: a
5: that's
3: choice.
5: The entire amount.
3: Yeah, they're a choice.
5: Right, mm-hmm. Exactly. Right, exactly. These are, in my opinion, completely unnecessary. They pertain to renewable energy. And by the way, that 20 to 25%, I'm not sure that that's the entire amount. Does it include, for example, the penalty that we all have to pay because of the mandate that 41% of our electricity be generated from renewable sources? And
3: I believe that's the case, because what happens is, okay, in order to, you have to buy those, what do they call them, offset, I forgot the name
5: RECs.
3: Of them. The offset credits or whatever they're, yeah, the REC, what was the REC, what, oh God, I can't remember what they're called. But anyway, you have to, in order to buy, you have
5: penalty.
3: To go,
5: it's
3: a penalty that they have to pay. It's just an offset. So the offset goes into the market, and it's a mechanism that's barely understandable to me. I don't know how it adds. It's some sort of financial incentive to go ahead and to spur on more renewable energies, so making you basically subsidize renewable energy sources by paying, getting these RECs in order to buy the actual useful energy, which is natural gas and other things like this. That is generated by natural gas and other sources and other things.
5: Yeah.
3: And you don't have to buy those RECs to offset if you buy something from which is amazing. Nuclear, until this year, nuclear didn't count as renewable, which is unbelievable.
5: No.
3: So it's basically, it's a form of carbon credit. That's what it kind of seems like to me, the concept of carbon credit, but it's not based on carbon. It's based on based on the source. So, yeah, I mean, that's the cost. That's what he says. That's a lot of the reason why this stuff is not, it's just not ready for prime time. So it costs us more because we require that more and more of the energy, that anything that falls outside that was at 41% has to have an offset to it. It increases your bill. The governor's plan was to elongate that out to 2050, those requirements. Eventually the requirement would be 100%, which doesn't mean that 100% of our energy will come from renewable energy. It'll just mean that 100% of our energy is going to be more expensive, right? Is the way I understand it.
5: Because
3: it might not be available. You just have to pay more money for it to offset everything.
5: Yes.
3: So, I don't know. I don't know what this is going to do.
5: And I just want to, but what is it going to do? Right. Let's, I also want to get to that, which is that, they say, those who advocate for these green energy mandates say that we need to do it because of global warming.
3: Mm-hmm.
5: Rhode Island generates a vanishingly small amount of greenhouses, total greenhouses gas generated. If we go to net zero, it would have zero impact on global warming. And if the entire United States went to net zero, it would have zero impact on global warming. Never mind Rhode Island. And in short, these green energy mandates were passed to stop something we have no impact on. And the only impact these mandates have is to needlessly increase our already high electric bills. So I say to the General Assembly and the governor, it's okay. You can safely rescind these green energy mandates and lower our electric bills. It will have no impact on the planet.
3: Or if you want to incentivize green energy, great, go ahead and do it. I'm all about an all-above approach. How about we focus on the things where the system is set up for and get us off the liquefied natural gas? How about we do another pipeline so we can have the natural gas flowing into New England in general, and make it so that we can go ahead and we can have cheaper energy year round?
5: Absolutely correct. I mean, we need a natural gas pipeline.
3: Can we do both? I mean, it's crazy. Yeah. Monique, thanks for the call. It's craziness. It's just like it's like a religious adherence to a point of view. Why not do a little optimism? Right, with maybe some renewable energy type stuff, but a little pragmatism at the same time, realizing that what we rely on now. Shane's in Kingston. Shane, you're on WPRO. Hi, Shane.
11: Hey, Matt. What I don't understand, and I'm all over Rhode Island, and it makes me sick to my stomach every time I see what used to be a farm, or a forest for that matter, become a solar farm. And so these have been going up exponentially in the past 5 years. So shouldn't we at least be at the point to where at least the first generation, the ones at least 3 years ago, are producing that difference to where the liquefied natural gas doesn't need to come into play? So we are offsetting it, but it actually doesn't seem like it's working. So why not?
3: You know, say I'm confused by what your question is. Say it again. I want to make sure I heard it right.
11: Yep. So according to Rhode Island Energy, we've got to have this liquefied natural gas kind of filling in the gap
3: right
11: in the wintertime.
3: Right, because we don't have enough natural gas supply coming into the region to both heat homes and generate electricity.
11: Yes.
3: Right, so we need to supplement.
11: They have to buy electricity on the open market. Fully understand that. I don't doubt anything that he had said.
3: Yep.
11: However, solar energy and wind energy that were supposed to be Rhode Island, our thing, is not then thrown on the open market. It's supposed to be what we all signed up for, or quote unquote, what was voted, what they signed and voted in for us, was supposed to supplement us. It's not supposed to go on the open market. So,
3: well, it's in the ISO. It goes into the ISO, right? It goes into the ISO is what we buy our electricity from. I believe it's a regional marketplace. So it's in New England. That ISO is going to get the Revolution Wind, right? The 9 cents a kilowatt hour is what the 20-year agreement is. That's going to be brought into the ISO at 9 cents a kilowatt hour. It's going to be added into all the other sources of energy.
11: Now, I thought, wasn't there supposed to, because wasn't this McKee's big thing, and Helena Folks is speaking out of both sides of her mouth, too, but wasn't this his big thing, and Sheldon Whitehouse was in on this, too, about Rhode Island energy and about us producing our own, so...
3: No, we're producing our own energy. Technically, the state is run, it's in the state. The people here work here for it.
11: But it's
3: creating
11: being
3: energy.
11: Out to this New England.
3: Yeah, it's adding to the. I always say this is like getting. This is as good an analogy I can come up with on the top of my head. I always say this is like getting a contract with your grocery store that your milk will never be more than $4 a gallon for the next 20 years. And then saying your grocery bill is going to go down. Because that's what you're doing. You're taking wind energy at 9 cents a kilowatt hour. You're adding it into the pile of energy sources that we buy, that add into the general marketplace that we buy from. And, of course, is it technically going to go up less? I would say better. Yeah. But it's not cheaper.
11: And so that I think everybody knows and can hear this. Too, is that the politicians like to spin this saying that because natural gas is not like the most expensive. We both know that. and let's, you know, we're not even going to start the conversation about nuclear, but you go to the beach, you go to Narragansett Beach, you get on Eastern Tuna, so you hit the east, you hit the south of our coast, you're going to see wind turbines. Okay. You drive down 95 and you are going to see what used to be an historic farm or what used to be a producing farm, which now due to the solar panels, you created a hotspot and that land is producing squat. And you have what used to be forest and we're basically sending all of that quote unquote Rhode Island energy out to the New England pool. And then it's being divvied back up and we're hoping to get a slice of it. Pretty much what's going on.
3: I mean, this is like, it's how they talk. It's how they sell it, Shane, and it's how they talk about it. Shane, thanks for the call. It's, you know, produced here in Rhode Island. It's produced it. It's local energy that we're doing, and it's they sell it like it's 20 cents a kilowatt hour. It's cheaper. It's cleaner. It's, what's the other thing that they always say that always infuriates me? I'm just like, oh, God, it's so disingenuous. You know, it's 9 cents a kilowatt hour for 20 years. It's the cheapest, but it's not it's like saying your grocery bill is going to be cheap because milk's stuck at $4. I got you milk, $4 a gallon. Next 20 years, your grocery bill is going to be cheap. That's cheap food. And you're like, technically, yeah, but you know, the meat, the cereal, the cheese, all the other things I buy and not all milk. You know, it's all all the other stuff. And so, yeah, while milk might be stuck at a certain price and you know, you're not going to complain about it. But that's that. I mean, and the other things when it comes to renewables, it's like there's things about it that are not ready for prime time. Wind isn't always active. We talked to Greg about this before. Greg says what? Greg says these things usually, 45% of the time or even less than that. They're moving because there has to be a certain wind speed and a certain capacity for there. Okay, great. And then the wind's not blowing, you get the sun. Sun's not always out. So all these things you have to have the perfect conditions for. Guess what runs no matter what? Generators run by natural gas. They burn all the time unless they break. Same thing with nuclear. Nuclear power goes 24/7. Doesn't ever stop. And the fact that it was only this past year that we get to have that requirement change so that you can actually call that renewable is unbelievable to me. It shows you the religious adherence with which the type of people we're dealing with this climate nonsense. Steve's in his car. Steve, you're on WPRO. Hi, Steve.
12: Good, thanks. They haven't talked about any adverse effects from this, the waste of batteries, and then in time, technology changes. But technology hasn't changed from fossil fuels.
3: Well, technology changes from fossil fuels. You get more efficiency. You get, you know, the engines change in terms of how much they use. And, you know, does change.
12: Nuclear, what's going to happen to the wind turbines and all the solar and batteries that are going to go to waste?
3: Yeah, I mean, everything's going to change. You're going to have to look. To your point, there's a price to be paid for everything, Steve. Everything
12: Absolutely.
3: Has a price.
12: Adverse effects. Yep.
3: And when you talk about it from a political perspective, nobody ever wants to focus on the price because they're trying to get you to buy in on the issue. And it seems to me you'd have more people, if you're honest with people about the downside of things, you may get more support for the thing you're trying to do. Thanks for the call. We come back, we get ready for the Dan York Show coming up next.
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3: All right, folks. Guard your pockets. Guard your pockets. It's going to get a little bit more expensive to light up those. Just switch over to the LED lights for the Christmas lights. You can do that. Just for the outside ones, though. The inside ones, you need the... I'm still an incandescent guy on the inside. The neon ones, I say neon because they look like neon to me. They're not neon, but they, you know, LEDs, they look like neon to me. Can't have them inside the house. Outside, fine. Save you a little money, I guess, for the energy increase. Matt Allen shows out. Dan York shows up next. I'll see you tomorrow. Have a great afternoon. Bye.

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1: From ABC News, I'm Michelle Franzen. The war between the U.S. and Iran showing no signs of de-escalating, with talks stalled along with ship traffic in the Strait of Hormuz and Iran-backed rebels in Yemen targeting ships in the Red Sea. The renewed hostilities prompting House lawmakers to once again pass a war powers resolution that's aimed at limiting President Trump's military operations without congressional approval. Four Republicans joined Democrats in the vote. Democratic Representative Alexandria Ocasio-Cortez says most Americans don't support the war.
2: No, I think that Americans of all backgrounds are sick of seeing the United States enter wars without justification, spending trillions of dollars in our engagements abroad, and people can't even afford an inhaler pump here at home.
1: The resolution, mostly symbolic, it failed to advance in the Senate. President Trump clarifying the nuclear deal with Saudi Arabia, saying it's contingent on Saudi Arabia joining and normalizing relations with Israel.
3: But the Saudis have long said joining the Abraham Accords is contingent on a path to a Palestinian state, and there is no response so far from the Saudis confirming the president's social media post. Less than 24 hours ago, the Energy Department announced Secretary Chris Wright and the Saudi Minister of Energy had signed this landmark nuclear agreement, and it was being transmitted to Congress for review. Karen Travers, ABC News, the White House.
1: In Minnesota, Vance Belter was sentenced to two life terms plus 40 years in prison for killing Democratic state lawmaker Melissa Hortman and her husband last year at their home, along with targeting

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1: Port operated by the police department, the city council approved the purchase of the devices, which would make Newport the second in the area to roll them out. They're already being used by Warwick. Newport Police Chief Ryan Duffy says he supported the drones. He says they can get to the scene at least 90 seconds faster than an officer driving a car, to offer a view of the situation from above. More affordable housing is coming to the city of Providence. The Smiley administration announced a new investment from the Providence Housing Trust Fund that is expected to create more than 200 affordable apartments across three developments on Blackstone Street, Camp Street, and Elmwood Avenue.
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12: Good Thursday afternoon to you right now. Crews are dealing with a handful of accidents. The first one is the 610 connector inbound after Route 10. We have another accident, 95 South at 295 North and 146 South at 95. 195 East from 95 to Gano is stop and go. 195 West from the Mass border to Taunton Ave is 10 minutes. 95 North between Jefferson Boulevard and 195 is a 10-minute ride. Traffic slows as you get to Jefferson Boulevard, but picks up after Route 10. 95 South from Smithfield Ave to 195, going to take you 5. I'm John Laurenti with your Right Now Traffic.
13: From the Seascape Yard Guard Weather Center.
14: Today marks the start of a stretch of dry and beautiful weather, mostly sunny and less humid today with the high of 80. Clear, comfy tonight, 52 in the suburbs and 57 in the city. Mostly sunny for Friday, the high of 82. Beautiful start to the weekend Saturday, mostly sunny, the high of 80. With WPRO's exclusive AccuWeather, I'm meteorologist Jason Caterina.
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1: We don't get fooled again.
2: Oh man, a picture perfect day. Absolutely gorgeous. If you're playing hooky, I understand why. If you're at the beach, those of us are not, we're jealous. This conversation about energy rates is enough to make your head spin. Let's see if we can work through it a little bit.
3: It's certainly among the highest. It's not the highest, but it's in the top five, I think, of what we've seen. You know, we saw a big spike back when the Ukraine war started, and this is kind of getting into that territory. It's not as high, but certainly it's more than we saw last year, last winter, which is, you know, never good news. We try to buy it as efficiently and as cheaply as we can. But as you mentioned in the lead in, the market is what it is, and it impacts every single supplier, not just Rhode Island Energy, although we always seem to be the story. But the reality is the supply is coming from the same market and the prices are driven by that market, and we pass it along dollar for dollar. There's no markup.
2: Yeah, the markup and the profits on capital expense. So when Rhode Island Energy builds infrastructure to pass electricity through, there's a profit margin built into that part of their operation and that part of the bill that you get. But really, the current, meaning the electricity that runs through the system, that is transported from one place to another, is more or less a pass-through commodity. Which is, it's a weird way that we do this. And so when outside forces and or suppliers and or world and geoeconomic conditions just present themselves, there's not much you can do, certainly on the short term. But understandably and certainly in an election year, the governor's not going to sit around and say, hey, there's a projected $12 a month hit this month. On average, that would be for homeowners running a business, a whole lot more, right? Be forewarned. That would be like standing there with his hands in his pockets. So he's got an emergency act, and the term emergency is always arguable, but again, it's kind of a play, like, you know, a friend on Facebook. Let's put it this way. There's a wide space of definition for the word emergency. I hate to break it to everybody. While it's a pain in the neck, maybe unaffordable, it's not an emergency to have to pay $12 a month for electricity. I'm not discounting the pain that it brings to everyday Rhode Islanders. I'm just saying there's emergencies and then there's emergencies. However, you know, it kind of sounds good, and it's all part of the perfunctory language that comes with the statutory things that you've got to do to be able to get involved in impacting a rate increase, meaning grabbing money from the budget and, you know, offering cash assistance, really, to taxpayers, to ratepayers in this case, to pay their bills. And, of course, it becomes political immediately. And in the governor's race, Helena Bonanno Folks, more or less, is trying to tear the governor a new lung for, you know, a sideshow in the middle of an election. But this is one of those things, and I would love to hear some smart discussion about this at 438-9776, 438-WPRO, because you want to talk about damned if you do, damned if you don't, especially in the short term. If the governor does nothing, puts his hands in his pockets, he's the do-nothing, put his hands in the pockets governor. If he creates, an affordability emergency, in quotes, and finds a way to create credits on bills, which is the way this whole thing is going to work, he's a grandstanding re-election, down in the polls, desperate player. It's like, in these situations, you can't win. And it's so doggone easy. So easy. I mean, piece of cake easy to be the challenger to an incumbent in that situation. I mean, it's like low-hanging fruit. So I think we should talk about it a little bit at 438-9776-438-WPRL. All-Star Andrew Meehan is behind the window and grabbing the telephones today. Bill is off for a couple of days, taking some well-deserved time off. I have to tell you because it's bothering me. And generally, I am professional enough to deal with whatever calamity I've caused myself and conduct the program in good stead. But I'm hoping the afternoon gets a little bit better because I had a refreshing workout this afternoon before I came over to the Celtic Ryan Broadcast Center and took a nice shower and then proceeded to take my antiperspirant and spray it right into my left eye. And yes, I've washed it out with water so far, but there might be a need for more of that. The moral of the story is keep your glasses on as keep your glasses. It is. Can I get an amen from everybody who needs to wear glasses more or less around the clock? That when you take them off, all hell can break loose. And it doesn't really take much to be kind of off with your eyesight. Oh, my God. You're asking, how did I do that? Andrew, are you asking, how did I do that? Your microphone's not on. Are you asking, how did I do that? Your microphone's still not on. This is your third chance. You're supposed to be an all-star. Do you know how the buttons work? You've been here for like 15 years.
4: What some assistant program director.
2: There you go.
4: I am wondering where the aim was directed.
2: Aha. Now, you see, it's not about the aim. I know where my armpit is.
4: Yeah. It's the power of the...
2: It's the circle.
4: Yeah. Oh, where it was pointed.
2: Where it was pointed.
4: Yeah. Okay.
2: What do you think? What do you think? I'm like... I don't know the space between my head and my armpit.
4: No, aim of the
2: Have you ever done so? Actually, I was thinking about just having a pregame show where you just kind of. I'm maybe later. I don't know. Do a postgame show as opposed to a pregame show, but I just needed to process it because my eye is just burning. It's just. Come on, man. I'm sure it'll be fine over the course of the afternoon. And I don't think I need to call the CDC or anything. I think it's just going to, you know, be better as I keep throwing water into it. But the little circle, all right, watch, right arm, right hand, left arm, right?
4: Yep.
2: I'm spraying it, but the circle, and it's on an angle, the circle is right at my eye. Not at my armpit, at my eye. And I gave it a good shot, too. It's like, now because I'm feeling all refreshed. Psst! Oh, it's amazing.
4: Well, now you know how far it can. It's got some.
2: It has some power. It. Well, you know, I. That's a very good point. I don't know what the shooting length of the antiperspirant coming out of the can is, but it's at least another few inches.
4: Yeah.
2: You know, in this direction. And it does travel up, so there you go.
4: Some are more of a mist; others are a straight shot, like a power washer.
2: Yeah, this is a spray can, so this would be. But you know, it's an interesting spray can. It's not the typical. It's not like the old Right Guard spray can. Although I think it might be a Right Guard product.
4: See, that's what I used to use, like the big bottle of Right Guard
2: with the little white thing on the top.
4: Yeah, it's like essentially like a spray can bottle,
2: like all by itself there. Yeah. Yeah, this is more of a push. There's more of a canister coverish type of thing to it, I think. But you have to make sure that it's aimed in the right direction. A little tidbit on life from your pal, Dan York. Man, it hurts. All right. I just, listen, you know, sometimes I just got to process things, and I trust that you, you know, every time I mention something stupid like this, I get a lot of reaction, a lot of emails and texts from friends and all that kind of stuff. A, about what kind of an idiot I am, but B, some common ground stuff like, yeah, you think that's bad. Well, you know what I did. Yada, yada, yada. Anyway, all right. On the energy rate relief situation, by the way, there's a whole bunch of things going on today that I want to get into. But if I start listing them all here, I'll probably just, you know, waste this last, you know, this next 5 minutes away, and I just wasted the previous. So let's talk about this rate increase thing. First, let me read for you this press release from Rhode Island Energy. It says, oh, I have to use both eyes. Hold on a second. Wouldn't it be just that? On my cut sheet today, do we have a bunch of small print stuff? Yes, we do, don't we?
4: Yep.
2: So that's in part why I was buying some time, because the left eye is not having any fun right now. Rhode Island Energy is encouraging customers to plan ahead for the winter heating season and take advantage of available bill assistance and energy-saving programs. As new electric supply prices take effect on October 1, pending approval by the Rhode Island Public Utilities Commission, Rhode Island Energy's last resort service proposed prices for this winter are higher than last winter's price. LRS prices are market-based electricity supply costs that the company does not set, control, or profit from. This increase reflects increased costs from newly implemented ISO New England rules designed to address supply constraints and reliability, broader energy market conditions, and geopolitical uncertainty, and an increase in the state charge for renewable energy supply. Blah, blah, blah, blah, blah, blah, blah, all this computation. And then it comes to a typical residential customer using 500 kilowatts per month can expect their monthly bill to increase by approximately $12 as compared to last winter. All right. You know, and why is this happening? Well, Maddie had Greg Cornett, the boss of Rhode Island Energy, on in the 2 o'clock hour. I hope you listened to that. And if you didn't, it's on the website. Just go to 997wpeer.com and scroll to Matt Allen on the pod. You know, hit the podcast thing and then find Maddie's show, and you can listen to the interview in its totality. But here's about a minute and a half's worth of explanation from the boss at Rhode Island Energy.
3: Kind of three big drivers this winter. The one and the most significant one actually is the fees that we and others in New England have to pay to ISO New England. That's the entity that runs the electricity market, the energy market in New England, for all of New England. Their fees, they're putting in place some new programs to try to assist with resource adequacy and reliability across New England. So those costs are going up, and we're seeing about a 60% increase in those costs. Or about 60% of the increase we're seeing for this winter is because of those costs. About another 9% of it is because of the compliance with additional renewable energy purchases this winter, because that goes up year over year, as we've talked about in the past. And then the rest of it is just general market conditions. Some of that's influenced by what's going on in the Middle East and the ongoing war in the Ukraine. But just the price of the commodity itself is higher. The biggest impact in New England is not, folks talk about natural gas. That our natural gas market is local. It's U.S. based. Most of the gas that we buy is coming from all of it's coming from a pipeline from U.S. production, except for that portion that is liquefied natural gas. New England's the only region in the country that requires liquefied natural gas to be able to continue maintaining and running its system. And that commodity is tied to world prices, and that commodity is certainly up for the winter.
2: Okay. So do you think the Public Utilities Commission is going to say, go screw? No. What do you do when you have, for the most part, a monopoly. And you're in a situation here where you have a, you know, PUC that, you know, can bark and complain and can audit and do all those kind of things. But at the end of the day, what's the option? Now, here's the option. And this is something really important. And again, this is one of those things that you may remember, but likely you don't. But this governor, when he was lieutenant governor, was, I believe, singularly responsible in getting the authorization for you to shop for the electricity that you want to buy. Because again, you know, the electric company, if you will, that operates here in the state passes it through their system. Their profit is in infrastructure, not in the product itself. And there's a narrative here in the Rhode Island Energy press release that goes like this. Rhode Island Energy delivers electricity to customers across the state, but pursuant to state law, does not own or operate electricity generating facilities. For customers, listen to this now, for customers who do not choose a competitive supplier or participate in a municipal aggregation program, the company purchases electricity on their behalf and passes it through with no markup and no profit. LRS supply prices are updated twice a year in April and October and reflect wholesale market conditions. Well, back when he was lieutenant governor, this governor was instrumental in creating what is a marketplace shopping option for customers, I believe both residential and commercial, to shop for their electricity. Now, it requires you to pay attention, and it requires you to go online, and it requires you to make choices. And because I've never done it, I don't really have any experience with it. But I do have a lot of friends and associates who have, and at least, and certainly when it first came on, you know, a handful of years ago, who were excited about the savings because they were able to shop around for rates. And it's not like you're thinking, well, you know, is the quality of the electricity... Is the quality of the electricity lesser because I'm shopping from some other supplier and it's less dough? It's kind of like, well, is it less octane? Do the lights turn on a little bit browner than they would with the gas, with the electricity that is supplied to you or through Rhode Island Energy? I don't think so. Right? So there may be many of you out there who, A, have a competitive supplier, or now, B, will go to the public utilities website and say, you know what, I want to take a look at this and see if I can shop around. So that program, that's a Dan McKee program. I don't think, Andrew, did you know that? Did you know that Dan McKee created that program, inspired that program, knocked down the PUC's doors to implement and improve that program?
4: I did not know that.
2: No, of course you didn't. Nobody does. Nobody does. Now, I don't know whether he mentioned that because I did not hear his press conference. We were hoping to cue in. You know, our resources these days are limited to get anything live, and we rely on the cooperative relationships between Channel 12 and Channel 10, who are kind enough to allow us to grab feeds when they're producing live. But for some reason, there was no audio in the coverage of the press conference that Channel 12 covered today, where the governor announced this emergency energy relief situation. So we don't have any audio from the governor on this. But he did declare this energy emergency. And this is how it goes. I'm reading from the WPR 12 story. Rhode Islanders' electricity bills will likely be going up this winter as Rhode Island Energy has announced it's expecting a winter supply price increase, but state leaders are taking action to try and offset the rate hike. Governor McKee, the United Way of Rhode Island, and other state leaders held a press conference Thursday to share more emergency relief that will be available to Rhode Islanders grappling with the price increase. During the event, McKee announced that he's declaring an energy affordability emergency. Quote, I am signing an executive order directing $28 million in emergency relief for Rhode Island households. Once approved by the Public Utilities Commission, every residential electric customer will receive about $61 in bill credits. For the average rate payer, these credits will fully offset the increase during the winter months when the bills are the highest. And, you know, more or less, that's the thing. Now, there is a paragraph from Helena Folks' press release in response that is included in the story, and she says, Rhode Island is still reliant on expensive natural gas, and we are still paying the higher cost of the governor's failed energy and environmental policies. Helena actually has a plan to hold both our energy company and grid operator accountable and transition the Ocean State away from the expensive natural gas and toward cheaper, cleaner forms of energy. Again, what the hell does that mean? We'll talk about that more after headlines, which come up in a couple minutes.
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0: And I'm reminded that the cue for the headlines is at 3:30. 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
1: ABC News, I'm Michelle Franzen. Another day of American attacks on Iran, the 12th straight day now. President Trump threatening to strike an Iranian bridge or power plant for every ship targeted by Iran and its proxies in the region. Here's ABC's Karen Waugh.
2: Experts say deliberately targeting civilian infrastructure is a potential war crime under international law. And a second vital trade route disrupted. Iran-backed Houthis claiming strikes on two Saudi oil tankers in the Red Sea. Regular gas is now averaging $4.06 a gallon.
1: And a barrel for Brent crude now tops $100. In Minnesota, Vance Belter sentenced to two life terms plus 40 years in prison for killing Democratic state lawmaker Melissa Hortman and her husband last year at their home and the attempted murder of another lawmaker and his wife that same day. Belter pleaded guilty last month, taking the death penalty off the table. On Wall Street this hour, stocks sharply lower due to uncertainty in the war and earnings reports. This is ABC News.
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4: Good Thursday afternoon to you. Right now we're dealing with a couple of accidents, 95 South at 295 North and 146 South at 95. 195 West from the Mass border to Warren Ave, going to take you 10. 195 East from 95 to Gaino is stop and go. 95 South from Smithfield Ave to 195 is sluggish. Traffic really picks up after the 610 connector. 95 South, you're looking at a couple of minutes. 295 North to Route 2. Route 4 North between West Allenton Road and 95, going to take you 10. It's heavy. 95 North from Route 10 to 195. I'm John Laurenti with you right now. Traffic.
3: From the Seascape Yard Guard Weather Center.
5: Clear, comfy tonight. 52 in the suburbs and 57 in the city. Mostly sunny for Friday, the high of 82. Beautiful start to the weekend Saturday. Mostly sunny, the high of 80. With WPRO's exclusive AccuWeather, I'm meteorologist Jason Caterina.
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16: A better life with Dr. Sanjay Gupta.
13: As a parent, when you send your kid off to school in the morning, you know that they're going to be learning, they're going to be spending time with their friends. But new study out of UCSF found adolescents are spending an average of 70 minutes of their school day on their phones. Now, some kids will say they need their phones to help with schoolwork, but this study found that they were spending the vast majority of their screen time on TikTok, Instagram, and Snapchat, not really apps that you're going to be turning to for homework help. Now, the study's lead author said, "Don't blame kids for using their phones at school. Teach them how to resist them. Focus on what they'd get by putting them aside rather than what you're taking away. Explain how phones could hurt their academic performance, and also remind them of this. Nothing takes the place of real face-to-face friendships." I'm Dr. Sanjay Gupta, helping you live a better life.
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3: Kind of three big drivers this winter. The one and the most significant one actually is the fees that we and others in New England have to pay to ISO New England. That's the entity that runs the electricity market, the energy market in New England, for all of New England. Their fees, they're putting in place some new programs to try to assist with resource adequacy and reliability across New England. So those costs are going up, and we're seeing about a 60% increase in those costs.
4: That's Greg Cornett. He's the head dude for Rhode Island Energy. And he was on with Matt Allen earlier today. The full conversation can be heard at 99.7WPR.com. Click on the podcast, The Matt Allen Show, and you can hear the bulk of the conversation. Matt was quick to grab Mr. Cornett earlier this afternoon on the heels and practically, well, I guess just a little bit after, Governor McKee had a press conference today with folks from the United Way. The United Way has the assistance programs and all that kind of stuff, so I'm sure that was part of the team effort to respond to this rate increase, which is going to be, on average for residential customers, $12 a month. Now, the use of the term emergency is required statutorily, I guess, to be able to access money that's available in the OER. What's that? That's the Office of Energy Resources. So I guess it sits on some kind of emergency pile of money. And, or it has access to it. This bureaucratic, you know, definitions and places and who's got an account full of cash is tough to track for the average consumer, myself included. But OER will seek to supply $28 million in available regional greenhouse gas initiative funds. Got that? Regional Greenhouse Gas Initiative funds as direct credits. So follow this. I think this is how it goes. Rhode Island Energy says, we need more money. They bill us on paper for an additional average $12 a month based on your usage, of course. And, you know, the boss at Rhode Island Energy says, well, you'd be... be a little careful this winter and try to use less electricity. Okay. I could have had a V8. Thank you. But we use the electricity. We get billed for it. And then a credit shows up under your total for, about $12 a month. Rhode Island Energy is getting that money from this fund. Now, how that money amortizes, how it's spread, how it goes, whatever. It's a situation where you're not going to pay this rate increase this winter. Unless, of course, it goes up again. I just don't know how much water you get from whatever almost rock they have on this availability to supplement you and subsidize our electric bills. Anyway, that's what's going to happen here. And again, the use of the term emergency is more of a statutory thing than it is, oh my God, the trees are falling down and you can't get anywhere and there's a hurricane blowing through. And it's not that kind of an emergency. There's always a political message from both elected officials and certainly those who seek to unseat elected officials in elections about the cost of living pressures that all of us have. And when I say all of us, I'm trying to be inclusive and commiserative with you. you know, I'm not going to sit here and lie to you. Like a lot of politicians will, about how they understand what kind of pain this is going to bring to your budget. I'm pretty sure that we can afford the $12 hit. I'm pretty sure. I'm being facetious. Of course, I can afford the $12 hit. And many of you out there are rolling your eyes going, yeah, I know, emergency, the $12 hit. But then there's a principle and a philosophy here, which is, you know, you got to keep economic pressures down. I mean, you got to keep pressure down on this whole thing. And you also have to recognize that there are everyday Rhode Islanders who are literally at the end of the month, and a lot of young people for sure, who are at the end of the month looking at the nut and saying, oh, well, you know what? That is one less Dunkin' Donuts coffee, one less, you know, cable channel, you know, on your, you know, delivery system, one less, and then you get more down to one less pair of used shoes. The governor's asserting that it's perhaps a choice about one less prescription. I don't judge that. I mean, it's trying to keep electric rates and everything else that we pay for, especially in the public domain, less expensive, I think is a worthy thing. The question remains, you know, at what pace and during what time do you decide that you're going to go hit a big fund and spread $28 million around the state to save everybody 12? And I honestly, I don't have the answer to that question. Helena Foulkes, who's running for the governor's seat, is more or less going to ridicule it as a stunt. In fact, that's what she's called it, a stunt. But I can promise you, if he did nothing, she'd call him non-responsive. And so I would like to have a conversation with you about this. Is this the most exciting conversation in the world when it's a drop-dead beautiful day out there? No. You know, are you spending a lot of money on electricity with your air conditioner today? Not really. It's 81 degrees and it's just perfect out there today. Are you fretting about the winter storms and the winter chill that's coming? I was actually thinking about it because of the story today. As I was driving in, I was thinking, gosh, holy cow. God, do you remember that 3-foot snowstorm? And I'm just kind of looking at the highway, you know, barren of any kind of snow or debris from it. And it's great to live in New England because the seasons change. And if you don't like the season, just hang in there for a month. It's going to change for you. And yada, yada, yada. But we, you know, that was a god awful winter. God awful. I mean, god awful. And I think it's got a lot of us thinking, you know what? I don't know how many more of these we can do. It's got nothing to do with the quality of life. It's got to do with the climate. But I digress. So the ultimate question that I want to ask for you, and you can respond at your leisure, and I'd be really happy if you did, and so would other listeners who want to hear how smart you are about this, at 438-9776-438-WPRO. What is the right thing to do here? Hit a multi-million-dollar fund to give everybody a $12 break? Or pick your nose and get your head handed to you by the competitor, who's also going to say all sorts of things like, you don't have a great energy policy anyway. As if she knows what the hell she's doing. Now, she's got a whole narrative on her website. You know, I read it today. You know, and what she is saying is, listen, Rhode Island's got a climate act that has been approved and authorized by the legislature. And it draws on all sorts of goals over 10, 5, 10, 15, 20-year period from now. And a lot of it has to do with things like electric cars and all that kind of thing, like the big picture, right? The big picture. By the way, electric cars are going to do what? Put more pressure on the electric company, because somebody's got to put electricity into those little pumps of electricity. You know, I pulled into a parking space on the Cape last week at a golf course. I'm thinking, oh, look at this, two spots right in front of the driving range. This is awesome. Until I realized, no, they were electric filling stations. You know, now all the cars in the parking lot weren't electric. They were gas or hybrids or whatever, but there was nobody parked in there. I was thinking, isn't that interesting? By 2026, all this previous Biden administration and McKee administration hoopla over, you know, trans to electric vehicles, that sucker has been slowed to a crawl by the Trump administration. Right? Anyway, Andrew was diligent in preparing for this today and has drawn on a Boston Globe interview series, which was a handful of months ago, back in February. Is that what it was?
0: April,
4: where both the governor and Helena Foulkes were asked about energy policy. This runs about 6 minutes. We believe that this was not a debate, but these are interviews from two different discussions with Ed Fitzpatrick of the Boston Globe that are married together under kind of a subject from the Boston Globe. So let's listen to both the governor talk about energy and then Helena Foulkes.
5: Sunday's New York Times had a front page story about how Democratic-led Northeast states are scaling back climate plans because of high electricity bills and Trump's hostility to renewable energy. Rhode Island was a prime example. You just issued a statement with two Senate leaders backing your plan to reduce state charges on utility bills that fund climate and energy efficiency programs to save residents $1 billion over 5 years. Foulkes says you're presenting a false choice. What do you say to that?
6: Well, again, she doesn't know what she's talking about. So let's talk about why we're doing it. First of all, our costs of utilities are going too high, and Rhode Island and New England doesn't have energy sources that actually can contain the cost. So we're taking the piece of the bill that the state government controls, and we're amending that to meet what Trump is putting on our shoulders. So the Trump administration is rolling back incentives and subsidy that was in the renewables that's no longer there. So this $1 billion of saving, I can tell you that we've done the math. We're working with the Department of Public Utility Commission. This will save $1 billion or avoid rising costs.
5: To drill down on this point, in 2022, you signed legislation requiring that 100% of electricity sold in Rhode Island comes from renewable sources by 2033. You said here in the Ocean State, we know that action to address the climate crisis cannot wait. Why are you asking to wait and to extend that deadline to 2050 now?
6: The landscape has changed. Clearly, I mean, just think about part of that is to get more electric vehicles on the road. They're shutting down plants. They're retooling plants based on what Trump administration has been doing. And we got to put 13,000 cars on the road just every year. And there's 500 for sale right now in the state of Rhode Island. And there's going to be less because of the backing away that the Trump administration does. So we need to be honest with people. At the time that we made those commitments, the rules were different. The Biden administration was all in on offshore wind. He was all in on the issues that had to do with electric vehicles. I mean, we're the first state in the country that actually equipped our charging stations on the federal guidelines, and that's the reason why Secretary Granholm came to us three times, and three times she brought more money to us. That money no longer exists. So we have to reset it.
5: Ms. Foulkes, what would you do differently?
7: Let's go back to 2021 when he signed the Act on Climate bill. He was in an election time and he was very proud of that. And at that time, I said he had no plan. He had no plan to actually hit the goals that were in place. And so now what he's doing is trying to tell us that because of the Trump forces, we can't hit our goals. Trump's an explanation, but it's not an excuse. And to just give you a sense of how little progress we've made in the last 4 years or 5 years, at that time, 92% of our electricity came from natural gas. And we should have had a plan to take that down, to lower the price, to bring more renewables in. But today, only 89% of our electricity comes from natural gas. So I think that shows that he's done nothing, and now he's using another election moment to try to create a false choice. He's trying to explain to people that you can have low prices or invest in climate. And in fact, I think the opposite is true. Renewable energy is the cheapest form of energy. If we lean into renewables, we can save people money. And just to give people an example of that, today, if you're looking at the electricity going through the system, we're all paying about 15 cents a kilowatt hour. But you look at wind, which is coming onshore at 9 cents a kilowatt hour, and solar, which is 6 to 8 cents a kilowatt hour. So leaning into those renewables is the best way to drive prices down for people.
5: So if you became governor, you mentioned the Act on Climate, would you favor pushing back the deadline?
7: Well, I think it's important not to pick a deadline for the sake of politics, but to really know you have a plan to achieve it. So I will commit to a date once I become governor, but I've got to actually see what the plans roll up to and be honest with Rhode Islanders. I think that it's one of the reasons people feel really cynical about politicians is they say great things during an election, then they don't do anything. And I don't want to be that kind of leader. So what I commit to is once I am governor, I absolutely will get under the covers, put a real plan together, and come back to the people of Rhode Island and be able to make that kind of commitment.
5: That's, do you know now?
4: Keep going, because I'm going to jump out of my skin. Go ahead, just keep running. Go ahead, Andrew.
5: Do you know now if the current deadlines are feasible?
7: I would imagine they're not because the governor hasn't done anything.
5: Would you support expanding nuclear power and natural gas pipelines in New England?
7: I think we have to be open to all of the above. I really do, because the price of electricity is a real concern. I've been meeting in people's living rooms and kitchens all over the state, and people bring up the delivery fee on their electricity charge. That's not something 4 years ago anyone was mentioning to me. And I think it speaks to what a concern it is for people. And so nuclear has made great advancements in the last 4 years, and we have to be open to the things that lower our costs.
5: There's often been opposition to nuclear power in New England. Mm-hmm. Would you be open to it?
7: I think the technology's evolving. It's very hard in a small state like ours to imagine where we could be able to do something like that, but we just need to see how the technology advances.
4: I'm sorry. I thought that was it. Keep running it.
6: So, again, I think that a lot of this is news to people and news to my opponent in terms of what we've done. But last year I put in legislation that allows us to buy excess nuclear energy from Connecticut. So that's already in place, and we are certainly exploring an all the above strategy. We've been public about the fact that we've had meetings with regional governors, which I am a part of, working on strategies that could help bring a gas line under good circumstances. I'm on board with that. We need to make sure that we're doing everything we can to contain and lower our energy costs.
5: Where would that natural gas pipeline go? In Rhode Island?
6: It would have to come up by way of Pennsylvania through New York. So you got to get the New York governor on board, which I think that she certainly is, and that would filter into the New England area. That is on the drawing board as a possibility. We have not committed to that yet. We have to see the details. But at the same point in time, nuclear option, the option in terms of gas line, we are still into the renewable strategies. And so we're going to keep on doing things in the state to help lower costs and to open up avenues to make sure that our energy is as competitive as we can make it with not only the bordering state, but also nationally.
4: All right. Courtesy of the Boston Globe there. That's an edited debate. They came in separately, but that's a user-friendly edit that the Globe did back and forth. That moment there where Ed Fitzpatrick asks about specifics and deadlines. And Helena Folks, you know, says, well, you know, I don't want to be that kind of, I don't want to be that kind of candidate. But I promise you, when I become governor, I'm going to get under the hood. Do you think that there is a lock on the hood? And she doesn't have the code? This is what I'm talking about when it comes to, and this is a syndrome, by the way, for any incumbent running a city, a town, anywhere in America, not just Dan McKee and the Rhode Island governorship. This is the kind of thing that, listen, incumbency brings its own assets and liabilities, right? The asset of being an incumbent is you have your hands on the wheel, and you damn well better know, you know, how the engine runs. And you do. And you can call a press conference like you did today and say, this is my response to the projected increase of rates for the winter. The downside of being an incumbent is you take all sorts of shots from people who are smarter than you in their minds and in their campaigns about how stupid you are about what you're doing. Yet they reserve often the specificity of response to solving the problem for one of a couple few reasons. A, they don't know what they're talking about. B, they haven't studied it. Or C, even if they did, they wouldn't know how to fix it. But you can promise in general terms that you're so dissatisfied with what is actually going on right now that when you get in, you're certain that you're going to be able to deliver a whole better plan. I would like to talk to you about this in the 4 o'clock hour. Who's more credible? We'll be right back.
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4: All right, so you got a situation where the questions are, by the way, that conversation that you just heard is from April. It's not today. The topic is energy today because there's a rate increase announced by Rhode Island Energy and an immediate response by the governor to say, hey, we're going to go get some money stored in a bin and give you credit so this hit that you're going to take, you ain't going to take it this winter. The politics of that when we come back. Stay with us.
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15: From ABC News, I'm Michelle Franzen. The Justice Department agreeing to withdraw subpoenas issued to journalists with the New York Times during a hearing today. That's in connection with leaked reports published about the security of President Trump's new Air Force One plane. Here's ABC's Catherine Falders.
16: Department of Justice agreed to withdraw those subpoenas. Now, it's obviously a big deal that DOJ is withdrawing these. The chief counsel for the U.S. Attorney for the Southern District of New York, a man by the name of Sean Buckley, who was in the courtroom at the time, acknowledged in open court that the Department of Justice served these subpoenas before carrying out some initial investigative steps.
15: Sirens currently sounding in Kuwait. Officials say Kuwaiti air defense systems are working to intercept hostile missile and drone attacks by Iran. It marks the 13th day of escalating hostilities between the U.S. and Iran. The Trump administration vowing to keep up the pressure. Iran-backed Houthis also targeting ships in the Red Sea. Here's ABC's Martha Raddatz.
17: Iranian-backed militants in Yemen taking aim at two Saudi oil tankers in the Red Sea in an attempt to block international shipping, choking another key waterway that could have ripple effects for the world economy.
15: Israel's Prime Minister Benjamin Netanyahu signaling he'll hold a security meeting with top defense and intel chiefs tomorrow. Israel's defense minister warning Iran that Israel is preparing for every possibility if they're attacked. Residents in North Carolina and Virginia bracing for more rain and flood alerts are in place. ABC News meteorologist Leslie Lopez is in Raleigh.
18: The expectation is Almost the entire state of North Carolina under a flood watch for good reason. Heavy amounts of rain will continue for days. This is going to continue at least through Friday before there's a substantial break, and then more rain on the way as we're looking towards Saturday.
15: In Gulf Coast states, remnants of Bertha continue to trigger flooding and power outages a day after Bertha made landfall near New Orleans. 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
1: Into a house party. An officer said he was patrolling Webster Lake when he attempted to stop a jet ski that was towing another person on a tube. That is illegal on that lake in Webster. The guy on the jet ski pulled up to a house party underway and disappeared into the crowd, but don't worry, police still made a few arrests. They busted five partiers for other violations, all because somebody was towing somebody on a tube. More news later on.
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14: Now seems as good a time as any to remind you, you don't always have to take healthy habits to the extreme. Not only are you unlikely to stick with something that's difficult, even if you can keep it up, it's probably going to be to the detriment of something else. And chances are that something else is more important. So if you're on a quest to improve your health, I promise the basics are going to take you much further. I'm talking about diet, try and be as plant-based as possible, exercise, meaning multiple rounds of cardio and strength training, and sleep. For most people, 7 to 9 hours a night. I like to think of these things as sort of a three-legged stool, right? If you're not doing any one of them, it's really hard to keep balanced with the others. The key here is you don't have to strive for perfection. Doing anything is going to be better than nothing. I'm Dr. Sanjay Gupta, helping you live a better life.
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18: 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You're looking at a 10-minute ride, 195 West from the Mass border to Warren Ave, 95 South from Smithfield Ave to 195 is slow. You're on and off the brakes, 95 South from 295 to Route 2. You're looking at a 20-minute ride, Route 4 North from West Allenton Road to 95. 95 North.

0: north from Jefferson Boulevard to 195. Going to take you 10 minutes. 146 south is heavy from Admiral Street to 95. I'm John Laurenti with your Right Now Traffic.
1: From the Seascape Yard Guard Weather Center.
2: Clear, comfy tonight. 52 in the suburbs and 57 in the city. Mostly sunny for Friday, the high of 82. Beautiful start to the weekend Saturday. Mostly sunny, the high of 80. With WPRO's exclusive AccuWeather, I'm meteorologist Jason Caterina.
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3: We don't get fooled again.
4: All right, so we spent the last hour kind of on the nuts and the bolts of this Rhode Island energy dilemma, where we're going to have higher winter rates because of market conditions. Now, the governor has a response. It's a subsidy to cure the ill for residential customers. His opponent poo-poos the response. I'd love to ask you, what's he supposed to do?
5: Folks says you're presenting a false choice. What do you say to them?
6: Well, again, she doesn't know what she's talking about. So let's talk about why we're doing it. First of all, our costs of utilities are going too high, and Rhode Island and New England doesn't have energy sources that actually can contain the cost. So we're taking the piece of the bill that the state government controls, and we're amending that to meet what Trump is putting on our shoulders.
5: So if you became governor, you mentioned the Act on Climate, would you favor pushing back the deadline?
7: Well, I think it's important not to pick a deadline for the sake of politics, but to really know you have a plan to achieve it. So I will commit to a date once I become governor, but I've got to actually see what the plans roll up to and be honest with Rhode Islanders.
4: Now, that audio from a Boston Globe edited debate, it was kind of like a virtual debate. There were individual interviews with both the governor and Helena Folks, but it is, they married it up artfully. And so we thank them for borrowing Ed Fitzpatrick's work there as an example of a discussion about energy here in Rhode Island. Now, is this the most scintillating conversation in the world? No, but it's a nuts and bolts household budget thing. So the lines are open now. I've kind of laid the groundwork, and if you just joined us, I have to kind of give you a mini summary because I know how you listen to this program when you can. 438-9776, 438-WPRO. I don't expect you to be sitting there taking notes at 3 o'clock every day saying, okay, Dan's made these points, he played this audio, those people made those points, and so now after an hour's worth of digesting all of this, I'm going to come up with a response. Some of you do get a chance to listen because you're on the road that long, or you're in the office, or you're working out, or you're in the kitchen, whatever you're doing. But let me just reposition this. That conversation is about a broad, Climate Act thing where we had some tight deadlines, including 2033 for a full bloat of, a full boat of electric vehicle use, which is now pushed back to 2050 because guess what? We have a different administration. By the way, this is why politics matters, votes matters, philosophy and policy matters. I mean, this country has done a full stop on a trend to electric vehicles. Full stop. And that's just one of the issues out there when it comes to overall renewable energy options, and/or the pressures on the system, the energy system itself. The energy issue is a multi complex, multi-directional conversation. Right, but there's a general sense, especially in New England, that we have got to move toward renewable energy. And the governor and Helena Folks are not really that different when it comes to the concept of renewable energy. But what the governor has done is extend deadlines for established in 2021 for this kind of energy. Because guess what? A new president was elected and he dismantled the entire momentum. She's like, yeah, you know what? We can still achieve all these things. And what are all these things? They are a battle to a renewable energy left position, which has a lot of customers on the ground very concerned about things like solar energy. You know, this solar energy thing on a widespread basis for big projects seems to make a lot of sense, but I've heard war stories from individual homeowners about some of the challenges with renewable solar energy for their homes. Sometimes this stuff is not as clean when it comes to delivery, the contractors that do so, whether they're still in business, especially, by the way, in this transition that we're in right now, where the subsidies and the programs that were built and funded in the Biden administration, I'm not smart enough to be able to list them for you without doing a whole bunch of research. But the point is that in general, there was more money in the system for that kind of programming, and a lot of companies popped up and started selling a lot of solar, thinking they got a lot of federal money behind them. And guess what? That all dried up. And if you're in the middle of some kind of an issue with, you know, your repair on a solar or that kind of a thing, and guess what? You picked up the phone to call the company, and they're no longer in business because guess what? The funds dried up. That's a problem. And I've heard the war stories about that. So there's a bunch of problems that come with a transition from one administration to the next, where a 360 is done. And when it comes to the issues of energy, we have a 360 with the Trump administration. So what's a Democratic gubernatorial administration, whether it's Dan McKee or Helena Folks, to do? Well, in an election season, you got to product differentiate yourself, right? So Helena Folks is saying, well, you know what? He doesn't know what he's doing. You know, he never did enough anyway. You know, Trump's a reason but not an excuse? Well, that's really fancy language. So what deadlines are you going to apply? What kind of programs are you going to implement? Well, I'll let you know when I become the governor, and I'll look under the hood. And when I look under the hood, rest assured, because I am so full of gravitas and I am so full of almost omniscient skills that I'm going to be able to lay this out. I mean, come on, man. This whole idea that under the hood is an exclusive option for only those who are in elected office. What's under the hood that she doesn't have access to? Does she not have time, energy, or people to help her research exactly what all the components of and the changes from one administration to the next on a federal level and what they've done to impact the Rhode Island state budget? Does she not know about the entities that exist that have money for renewable energy and are in the business of renewable energy, meaning the business climate for that particular industry? Is she not aware of that? She can cite a $40 million fund for this and a $40 million fund for that inside all of this. Which she does on her talking points, but you don't really know any specific about what could be coming. And she actually sits on that as something that is legitimate. Like, I don't have to tell you what my schedule would be to meet certain goals on renewable energy. But I will tell you that his goals are awful. I will tell you that he's done nothing to get this job done. He's saying, you don't even know what I'm dealing with here. And by the way, I hate to break it to everybody because we're so governor-centric and mayor-centric when it comes to elections, but there's this thing called the General Assembly that has a lot to do with funding and implementing programs. It is not as if a governor just says, hey, by the way, I'm going to shift to, 10 years less now, back from 2050 to 2040 on electric vehicles. That's a legislative project. That is a combination of both the executive and the legislative branches. So remember that. All right, my lines are open for you. As now, I'm going to sit here. I'm going to wait for response on this because I know this is kind of policy wonky. But the reason why we're talking about this today is because we've got Rhode Island Energy announcing a $12 a month increase, and the governor just put up $28 million out of a fund that sits to help in emergencies to credit you on your bill. So now have we, what I did not do, admittedly, I did not track the last 6, 8, 10 years of rate increases and emergency subsidies to cover or credit you on those rate increases. But I can promise you that news of a rate increase this winter ignored or harumphed by Dan McKee would have caused Helena Bonanno folks to say, can you believe this? Can you believe this? Can you believe this hayseed is sitting there picking his nose? People are struggling out there. And now $12 a month may not mean anything to him, and I know it doesn't mean anything to me because I've got more money than God. But you know what? I relate to the little people. And I'm telling you right here and now that I am going to, without question, the minute that I am in office, which will happen right smack dab in the beginning of the tough part of the winter after the holidays, and I will make sure that there is a subsidy retroactive, if necessary, to mitigate this expense. How dare he sit there, shrug his shoulders, and not help? Right? Did I just write the script? So he says, look, you know, I've hit this fund before to try to mitigate some rate increases. I'm going to hit it again. And, you know, and get the Public Utilities Commission to approve this whole thing and shake and bake. And we're going to ride this storm out, literally. And we're going to cover you on a $12 a month average credit so that there's no increase from your summer rates. And what does she say? Stunt. It's a stunt. Which is it? Proper and understandable response by Governor McKee? Or a stunt? Who's more credible in this context? The sitting governor who responds to this macro energy matter? Or the opponent who sits there and just waits for what he's going to do? If he does nothing, we choose. They literally are sitting around a room, they, whoever they are, with Helena Bonanno folks. They're literally sitting around a room going, all right, listen. It's like running a defense against the quarterback. It's like, listen, if they run, if we think they're going to run, we're going to stack up the 5-3 and put five people on the line. If it's 3rd and 7 and likely going to pass, we're going to rush two linemen and we're going to put, you know, we're going to drop the secondary because we can't have a first down here. So they're sitting there. They're literally sitting there waiting to see what he does so they can choose the other. You know, God forbid, Helena Bonanno folks says, listen, it's a tough time. You know, energy is a tough, I got my own plan. Instead, it's, hey, I have the ability, the skill set, and the commitment to work over Rhode Island Energy. I'm going to be in their underwear. Yeah, you know what? Everybody says that. We have one public utilities commission. Well, the PUC is underfunded and undermanned, and even it expresses its frustration over being able to do the right thing, get this whole thing done, yada-da, yada-da, yada-da, yada-da, yada-da. We check traffic. We get to the phones. 438-9776. I really do want to hear from you on this, because this is so up the political strategic alley in this governor's race. 423.
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0: 195 East from 95 to Gano is stop and go. You're looking at a 10-minute ride, 195 West from the Mass border to Warren Ave. 95 South from Smithfield Ave to 195 is slow. You're on and off the brakes real quick. 95 South from 295 to Route 2. You're looking at a 20-minute ride, Route 4 North between West Allenton Road and 95. 95 North between Jefferson Boulevard and 195 is 10 minutes. You're heavy, 146 South from Admiral Street to 95, and 24 South in Raynham from 495 to 140 is sluggish. I'm John Laurenti with you right now. Traffic.
4: 438-9776 is the number. Frank, you're first on WPRO on this matter. Hello.
9: Yeah, so I want to talk about, let's first talk about McKee. Number one, whatever this money is, that's nothing more than a Band-Aid for us. The other thing is, him going, oh, I'm talking to Connecticut about their nuclear. That's what he's been kicking the can on that for a while. I want to hear either him or her, their research on getting nuclear power plants that are on aircraft carriers or submarines. All you need is either three or five, one in each county, or maybe one in the north, one in the south, and one on the east bay. Nobody has come up with any research, any cost factor, nothing. That is what is called looking forward, not playing games or kicking the can down the road. Well, we're going to go energy free in 2040, 2050. Who knows?
4: All right. Well, listen.
9: That's
4: listen.
9: My
4: you have you. You sure. I hear that. I hear that, and I respect that conversation about long term. And I'm open to multi-dynamic criticism from you on that. But in the immediate moment, who's got more credibility? A governor who actually responds to some subsidy mitigation here, or the opponent that says it's a stunt?
9: Neither one.
4: That's fair. Thank you for your call. You know, I'll score that as a jump ball. That's the first name? Young in South Kingstown. You're on WPRO. Hello.
10: Thank you so much for having me. You know, utilities are a significant expense, whether it's water or electricity, and it's something that does grab my attention when I'm me and my family, when we're ready to vote. And, you know, one thing that I'd like everyone to pay attention to is the rhetoric here of, where are people powerful and where are people powerless? And, you know, I really don't think that Dan McKee has shown that he's powerful. He let Rhode Island Energy dictate terms, and then he went into his own coffers, which should be a rainy day fund, to alleviate potential pain, right? So what I would really like to see in a gubernatorial candidate is someone who is willing to either take control of the public utility or dictate terms to the public utility, and that might need an understanding, a real holistic understanding of what Rhode Island is capable of, both renewable energy and created energy from fossil fuels.
4: Oh, okay. Hold on a second.
10: I'm right here.
4: You want him to take control of Rhode Island Energy all by himself? You want to unwind what every state in the nation does, for the most part, and certainly all of New England, in terms of what it's admittedly a complex system, And you're suggesting that he can manhandle Rhode Island Energy for what, by the way, is their pass-through responsibility on electric current. You understand the difference between the two bills. You seem like you're smart enough and well-versed enough to know that. You understand that the profitability comes more in the infrastructure for Rhode Island Energy, the delivery system, than the delivery of the product. The product, actually, you are aware, by the way, that Governor McKee, as lieutenant governor, was one that promote the grid, which gives you an opportunity on a chart approved by the PUC to shop for electric rates and to find a lower rate, if possible, out there in the marketplace. You're suggesting to me that the solution here and the criticism of this governor is that he hasn't taken over the company? Really?
10: I concede that I'm living in somewhat of an idealized state, and so let me just descend back into realism. You know, you're right. I do understand the lay of the land, but what I do wish is that the governor does try to explore other avenues and other competition streams more than anything.
4: The governor did. Have you read the Climate Act and what was originally passed in 2021 here?
10: Respectfully, I got a family, a full time job, and a part time job.
4: I get you, but I would suggest that you do that. You probably would have loved this renewable energy program, much of which has been decimated by the Trump administration. And all the funding that goes along with it, and the federal legislation, and all the parameters for actual execution of everything that went inside that Climate Act. I mean, he had to push an electric car deadline from 2033 to 2050 because Trump stopped it dead in its tracks. That's just a component of the entire deal. The solar energy options out there, there are a lot of vendors who went belly up because guess what? All the federal funding for solar energy to deliver to your house and put those things on your roof are all gone. There's a reality here, man.
10: I'm with you, Dan, and I do recognize that there's a federal reality that's impacting our local economics. To go on a little vignette, the electric vehicle Rhode Island registration fee is now $200 per year so that they can, you know, pay for some of the roads, right? So the electric vehicles were kind of operating, I'm not going to say free and clear, but they were at a discounted rate. So, you know, my wife is paying greater than $500 for her electric vehicle on, you know, this coming season so that she can get a 2-year renewal.
4: Well, remember because there's no gas tax applicable to the roads. All right, listen, thank you for your conversation. Unfortunately, I'm short on time. I got to run for headlines, but I want you to think about the criticisms and whether they're credible or not. Thanks. Big picture, I wish. Well, I wish I could shoot 6 under tomorrow, but I don't think I can.
11: ABC News, I'm Michelle Franzen. In Madison, Wisconsin, protests broke out following a deadly encounter between police and a black man. Officers called of the reports of a man checking vehicle doors. When officers tried to make contact, they say he fled on a bike. Video circulating online shows a struggle and then 3 shots fired. Mayor Satya Rhodes Conway at a briefing today called for calm and a full investigation.
12: Like many in our community today, I have a lot of questions and concerns about what happened yesterday. What decisions were made by officers that led to escalation instead of de-escalation? What different choices could have been made to prevent harm?
11: The U.S. and Iran locked in back-and-forth strikes, reports of Iranian drone and missile attacks in Kuwait now, and maritime traffic remains stalled or blocked in the Strait of Hormuz, and Iran-backed Houthi rebels targeting ships in the Red Sea, driving Brent crude prices above $100. On Wall Street, stocks ended sharply lower. This is ABC News.
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0: 195 East from 95 to Gano is stop and go. You're looking at a 10-minute ride. 195 West from the Mass border to Warren Ave. 95 South from Smithfield Ave to 195 is slow. Running off the brakes real quick. 95 South from 295 to Route 2. You're looking at a 20-minute ride. Route 4 North between West Allenton Road and 95. 95 North between Jefferson Boulevard and 195 is 10 minutes. You're heavy, 146 south from Admiral Street to 95, and 24 south in Raynham from 495 to 140 is sluggish. I'm John Laurenti with your right now traffic.
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2: Clear, comfy tonight, 52 in the suburbs and 57 in the city. Mostly sunny for Friday, the high of 82. Beautiful start to the weekend Saturday, mostly sunny, the high of 80. With WPRO's exclusive AccuWeather, I'm meteorologist Jason Caterina.
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16: A better life with Dr. Sanjay Gupta.
17: Across the country right now, at this very moment, there are probably arguments taking place about who's doing more of the housework, the homework, the shuttling of kids from this activity to that. It's true. By and large, women do more of this than men. But doesn't have to be that way. And if you and your spouse can level that playing field, it's going to make both of you and your kids happier. Psychologist Yelena Kecmanovich says this might be how you get there. As hard as it might be at first, try to think of your partner like a teammate, not an adversary. Learn how to do some of the chores your partner does to get a better understanding of how much effort something takes. And finally, take the time to acknowledge what the other person is doing, and every now and then, even express your appreciation. That'll go a long way. I'm Dr. Sanjay Gupta, helping you live a better life.
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3: Today, only 89%. Of our electricity comes from natural gas. So I think that shows that he's done nothing. And now he's using another election moment to try to create a false choice. He's trying to explain to people that you can have low prices or invest in climate. And in fact, I think the opposite is true. Renewable energy is the cheapest form of energy.
4: I think that a lot of this is news to people and news to my opponent in terms of what we've done. But last year, I put in legislation that allow us to buy excess nuclear energy from Connecticut. So that's already in place, and we are certainly exploring an all the above strategy. We've been public about the fact that we've had meetings with regional governors, which I am a part of.
5: Just some edits from a Boston Globe back and forth. It was not a live debate, but a back and forth edited for reader and listener convenience from the Boston Globe back in April. But today, we've got an energy story here where Rhode Island Energy has said, hey, winter rates are going to be higher. We got all these pressures. Don't blame us. You know, we're buying the best we can. We buy on your behalf. We don't profit from the current that runs through the system. We profit on rebuilding the system, on making the system better. But, you know, the infrastructure is where we profit. The current, if you will, that runs to your refrigerator and TV, no. So, heads up, you got this rate increase coming. And so, yeah, they got to get it approved by the PUC, but the PUC is going to rubber stamp this, but what was the PUC supposed to do? Oh, sorry, you can't. All right. So you want us to take a hit? You want us to pay? Now you want us to, we've got a system here. So this stuff is, you know, with one major company delivering electricity. Yeah, you gotta work them over and actually treat them as if there's some kind of division of the administration. But the truth is, they're not. They're a private company, regulated, but statutorily protected in many ways when it comes to the actual rate that we pay. And oh, by the way, Governor McKee, as lieutenant governor, was the one that, you know, created a shopping place for you online to go shop for other rates. So you can choose to just pay your electric bill and look at your bill and see that the actual cost of electricity is one part of the bill, and then the infrastructure is another, and whatever other tidbits. I haven't looked at my electric bill in a long time. That part of the household finance is headed up by the general manager of the York Council, which is not me. not me. Just saying. Thank God. I mean, if I was running the whole show, God knows what would be going on. So anyway, you get a $12 a month hit. And the governor says, okay, I'm going to fix this. Channel 12 reports on his press briefing today.
6: First at four, Rhode Island Energy customers, brace yourselves. The company has announced a price hike for this winter in the double digits. Thanks for joining us. I'm Kayla Fish. Now, it comes as Governor Dan McKee has signed an executive order directing millions in emergency relief for households. Our Sophia Szabo spoke with both the governor and the president of Rhode Island Energy today and joins us live with what you need to know. Sophia.
7: Well, Kayla, this is another blow to the families that are having to choose between paying their electricity bills and buying groceries. Today, the governor said that's the reality for far too many families in this state, and this increased rate could push them further into the breaking point.
4: Right now is the time to take action.
7: Okay. Governor Dan McKee signing this executive order Thursday. It directs $28 million in emergency relief to Rhode Island Energy customers. It comes as the energy company announces a 15% price hike for this upcoming winter.
4: Rhode Islanders are facing an unprecedented combination of challenges hitting all at once, creating an emergency that requires action. The fourth highest electric rates in the country have been made worse.
7: The cause of the hike, Rhode Island Energy President Greg Cornett says, is the rising market rate for supplies. It's driven by geopolitical factors and new rules by New England ISO.
8: And we've seen a significant increase in the administrative costs from New England ISO, which we are now required to be a member of by the state. And they put in some additional enhancements, some additional programs to try to deal with reliability and resource adequacy. And so the costs for that are now being borne by the supplier.
7: Once approved by the Public Utilities Commission, the governor says the average customer will receive $61 in credit.
4: The message is that's what we have available to us right now. Like I said, that will offset the increase that's coming this winter.
7: Cornett says the company understands the hardships Rhode Islanders are facing and works every day to lower their costs.
8: We run a very lean operation. We don't hire if we don't need to hire. We try to operate within facilities that are you know, adequate but not lavish. We try to do all of those things to keep costs down for our customers.
7: Now, McKee's challenger in this upcoming governor's race, Helena Fogg, sent us a statement saying that Rhode Island is still reliant on expensive natural energy, and we are still paying for the governor's failed energy and environmental policies. Reporting live this evening, Sophia Szabo, 12 News.
5: Thank you, Channel 12, courtesy on that report. I love the way these reports are structured. Right? I don't know. It's kind of like, oh, all of this is going on. And, oh, by the way, his opponent says it sucks. Dan York, Channel 12 News. You know, it's like, what? Guy doesn't know what he's doing. Because it's a political season. I mean, it's a really interesting journalistic question. I've been examining it for years and years and years, decades, actually, as to what is, and it's up for debate, I think, amongst legitimate journalists, when and how and whether a legitimate journalistic platform needs to seek the predictable commentary from an opponent to an incumbent about a decision that the incumbent has made in response to a problem in front of him or her, he or she. So you got a situation. I mean, think about that slowly, because you know, what I'd like to do with you is talk to you about practical application of how you think about these things. I don't, and you know this, and I tell you this all the time, I don't ask the easy questions here. I want you to think about this stuff. And it ends up being that you just think about it rather than, you know, dial in and drool over it. That's fine. There is an easy question that I've been asking this hour, and I've got a couple of responses that were not germane to the question, but were interesting to me anyway. And that is, the question is, well, what's he supposed to do? Sit there and play pocket pool? And just got to say, man, this is terrible. I can't believe that we're going to have to pay more. Or go find some dough in a fund that will mitigate the expense for Rhode Islanders. Either way, he's going to get his tail kicked in by Helena Bonanno folks, or an attempt to do that. If he does nothing, she says, he did nothing. If he does something, she's going to say, it's a stunt, which is exactly what she called it in a press release today. It's exactly what she called it, a stunt. So that's the question. The easy question. Which I guess is not a very easy question. Because the couple of folks that have responded to the question, which I posted a little while ago, were often running on bigger picture issues like, well, we need nuclear power plants. We need a nuclear power submarine sitting outside Quonset supplying energy and electricity to the state. Okay. And then another young man who says, oh, let me tell you something. This governor has just not got the big picture in mind. And the big picture he describes is impossible to navigate. Impossible. Well, I understand I'm being a little idealistic. Yeah, I'm asking you about a specific thing happening right now. It's a $12 increase every month. Oh, yeah, but you know what I really would like to do is see the governor take over Rhode Island Energy. In other words, by himself, by executive order, by, I don't know, taking the National Guard and running them into the building and saying you're all out. How do you want to do that? Because somehow we've got an infrastructure in New England here that is more or less established with ISO, and we've got a history and kind of a, albeit complicated, business model, which is that we have a public utility need with a private company operating it. And so we want to get into the we own the electric company business. Okay. He does that by himself. There's this thing called the legislature. And how would they go about that? And what would be the dismantle of the current situation and agreement with Rhode Island Energy? And how would we unwind that? Maybe we should just be looking for alternative renewable energy. Maybe that was going, I don't know, somewhat on pace when the Biden administration said, we ought to do that too, until the Trump administration came in and said, you know what, that's all done. Defund it, like defund the police. Defund the renewable energy thing. We're going back to coal and kiss my grits. And by the way, those electric cars, screw them. So now our 2033 goal is now 2050 for electric cars, meaning don't hold your breath. Because right now we have an administration that more or less has sucked the wind out of the entire conversation. But I get a caller that says he ought to just take over the company. Well, I know it's idealistic. Well, it's idealistic. I always use some kind of stupid golf analogy to try to make some kind of clarity over the assertion that has been offered there, or to offer clarity, I should say. And, I say, well, I should shoot 6 under tomorrow. Not that I have a tee time, but next time I play, I should shoot 6 under. And it's plausible, because on my home golf course, there isn't a hole of the 18 holes on the golf course. There isn't a hole that I have not birdied. I'm talking about in my life. Right? There's not a hole that on my golf course that I play regularly, there's not a hole that I have not birdied. I've birdied every single one of them. There's a little trick to the idea that you birdie them a lot when you're playing them on the same day. And I can more or less tell you that it would be a career day, and I probably would have to call in sick because I'd be so exasperated over the idea that I just shot 6 under. It's not going to happen. I don't have that expectation. Nor is it reality for you to say, well, you know what? Dan, when you go out and play golf, you should shoot 6 under. Now, I play with guys who can, and I'm nowhere near good enough. That's like saying to the governor, you should take over Rhode Island Energy. What? Take over the company. I'm asking you about whether a $12 recovery per month this winter and a subsidy is a good political move and governmental move. And I'm getting, hey, he should take the company over. And hey, we ought to put a nuclear sub outside Quonset to run the whole place. Are you kidding me? Is that where we are? I think it is, because most people don't know what the hell to say about this kind of stuff. But Helena Bonanno Folks gets away and will be reported by saying he pulled a stunt in pulling out some dough to try to mitigate the damage. Come on. 454.
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10: 195 East from 95 to Gaina was stop and go. You're looking at a 10-minute ride. 195 West from the Mass border to Warren Ave. 95 South from Smithfield Ave to 195 is sluggish. It's a bit slow. 95 South from 295 to Route 2. It's close to a half-hour ride. Route 4 North from West Allenton Road to 95. 95 North from Route 10 to 195 is heavy. You're bumper-to-bumper, 146 South from Admiral Street to 95. We're dealing with an accident, 24 South in Raynham at 495. I'm John Laurenti with your Right Now Traffic.
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11: Hi, Dan. I'm confused. I have a question. Sustainable, renewable energy sources. I'd like to know who told people that it wouldn't be more expensive to have them. Who told people it would be somehow the same or even cheaper? If you want what you want, be prepared to pay for it. The happiest people in the world know what they want, know the cost, and are prepared to pay it. If you're not prepared to pay it, you can't get it. If you can't pay it, you can't have it. If you don't know what it is, like, you're going to get mad when the price of energy goes up because you keep making laws to make it more and more difficult to get energy from the most efficient sources. Listen, you want to be doing your part to change the environment. I guess if you believe that you could do that, that's your business. But between the Act on Climate and the constant regulations, like, when did people not understand that there was going to be more expensive? I don't get the I don't get upset. I don't get that.
5: Yeah, well, some of the assertions on the wind and the like are that in the long term they will be more affordable. As far as nuclear is concerned, I'm not certain that that fits into the model right now. Solar, of course, is a fungible issue because it was promoted by Biden and blown up by Trump. But I hear what you're saying. You know, you're with this idea that Donald Trump agrees to, which is that, you know what, we're going back to the old ways because they're going to be more affordable because coal's now a lot safer. Okay. I hear what you're saying, though. You know, nothing that improves the quality of life generally is necessarily cheaper, at least at the start. We'll take a look at the markets in a minute. Stay with us.
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5: All right, I'm guessing the investors didn't like the Houthis blowing up a couple of ships. We got 506 down on the Dow, 553 down on the NASDAQ, and 90 down on the S&P 500. That and what else, Donna?
18: Yeah, it wasn't a great day. So the short version is oil was up and stocks were down. That's the short version of it. We saw Brent crude up past $100 a barrel. That's the first time in 2 months since we've seen that, and the first time since we had originally entered into the ceasefire. So markets didn't like that. We also had a disappointment on the tech side. Both Apple and Tesla pulled back big today. Tesla over 14%, Alphabet over 7%. They reported after hours yesterday, talking big CapEx. They're spending a lot on AI, and markets didn't love that.
5: All right. Well, listen, there are days and there are days, and turmoil in the Middle East isn't going to help the whole situation, no doubt. All right, Donna, thanks. You need advice on your own portfolio, soafinancial.com, and more talk about it on Money Talk at 7 o'clock here on WPRO. 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
19: From ABC News, I'm Lindsay Davis, anchor of Prime streaming weeknights on ABC News Live. The U.S. has carried out nearly 2 weeks of airstrikes against Iran, and Iran is widening the conflict in the region with maritime traffic stalled in the Strait of Hormuz and Houthis targeting ships in the Red Sea. ABC's Martha Raddatz has more.
20: Iranian-backed militants in Yemen taking aim at two Saudi oil tankers in the Red Sea in an attempt to block international shipping, choking another key waterway that could have ripple effects for the world economy.
19: Barrel of Brent crude now tops $100. In Minnesota, Vance Belter was sentenced to two life terms plus 40 years in prison for killing Democratic state lawmaker Melissa Hortman and her husband last year and targeting another lawmaker and his wife the same day. ABC's Peter Haralambou says Belter pleaded guilty last month, taking the death penalty off the table.
21: He admitted to carrying out what prosecutors called a night of terror that shook Minnesota to its core when he disguised himself as a member of law enforcement, assassinated a top Democrat in the Minnesota House and her husband, and severely injured a state senator and his wife.
19: Protests broke out in Madison, Wisconsin, following a deadly encounter between police and a black man yesterday in broad daylight. Officers responded to reports of a person trying to open car doors. Police say the man was armed with a knife and fled on a bike. Officers caught up with him, and video circulating online appears to show the man wrestled to the ground before three shots are fired. At a briefing today, Common Council President Sabrina Madison questioned the escalation.
22: Corey has a family. The family poured into him. And Corey's family won't get to see his family's hopes and dreams for him.
19: The mayor is also calling for a full review. At least two people are unaccounted for following severe flooding in West Virginia. The governor says water rescues continue and severe storms are also inundating North Carolina and Virginia. Flood alerts could stretch into the weekend. 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
23: I'm Doug Lizette in the NBC 10 newsroom with your WPRO news headlines. The life of a young woman who was killed just walking down the street, a true random murder, will be honored thanks to the Providence City Council. A resolution passed by that body will create the new Maya Brophy Behrman Memorial Square. It's at the intersection of Olney and North Main Street. This is near where she was killed in cold blood about 5 years ago. Her murderer was caught and convicted. Drones could soon be flying above Newport, operated by the police department. The city council approved the purchase of the devices, which would make Newport the second in the area to roll them out. They're already being used by Warwick. Newport Police Chief Ryan Duffy says he supported the drones. He says they can get to the scene at least 90 seconds.

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15: 195 East from 95 to Gaino is stop and go. You're looking at a 10-minute ride. 195 West from the Mass border to Warren Ave. 95 South from Smithfield Ave to 195 is sluggish. It's a bit slow. 95 South from 295 to Route 2. It's close to a half-hour ride. Route 4 north from West Allenton Road to 95. 95 north from Route 10 to 195 is heavy. You're bumper-to-bumper, 146 south from Admiral Street to 95. We're dealing with an accident, 24 south in Raynham at 495. I'm John Laurenti with your Right Now Traffic.
16: From the Seascape Yard Guard Weather Center.
17: Clear, comfy tonight, 52 in the suburbs and 57 in the city. Mostly sunny for Friday, the high of 82. Beautiful start to the weekend Saturday, mostly sunny, the high of 80. With WPRO's exclusive AccuWeather, I'm meteorologist Jason Caterina.
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18: Rhode Islanders are facing an unprecedented combination of challenges hitting all at once, creating an emergency that requires action. The fourth highest electric rates in the country have been made worse.
19: Once approved by the Public Utilities Commission, the governor says the average customer will receive $61 in credit.
18: The message is that's what we have available to us right now. Like I said, that will offset the increase that's coming this winter.
20: Some excerpts of a news story from Channel 12. Andrew decided not to put in the, oh, by the way, Helena Bonanno, folks, you know, things, the whole thing sucks.

0: which is a interesting editorial decision. Shows good judgment, I think. But it's just one of these things where I think a lot about how you report out these stories. And when is it always necessary and appropriate when an incumbent of any kind makes a decision, a practical decision? Look, everything is political. I get that. But makes a decision, because everything about a political office, but political doesn't mean evil. We have this connotation that politics means evil. It does not mean evil. There's nothing that the how your road gets paved and when it gets paved is political. Good governance is good politics. Good politics is good governance. Now, there are variations to blow up that little phraseology. But for the most part, we have to stop as a people, we have to stop thinking about, oh, this is political. Everything in government is political, okay? Excuse me, I've got a little extra pausing going on here because I got a bite of an apple and just trying. I'm having a day. You had to be around earlier to hear what happened to me in the locker room this afternoon. Hold on, I just need a swig. You know, an apple a day keeps the doctor away, but this one's a little soft. It's not as hard and crispy as the ones I usually have. So, anywho, I was saying, you know, a story about a gubernatorial decision of some kind in the midst of, you know, 7-8 weeks away from a primary, I guess, obligates journalists to go run to the candidate who is running against the governor, or candidates, plural. What do you think? What do you think? What do you think? Because of this balance that's necessary. And given, the word balance is in quotes, air quotes right here, because I don't necessarily agree that is a standard requirement. And I could be up to midnight with experienced journalists talking about this and debating it, and have. And there are varying points of view. But the default is anything he does now needs her reaction. And what's interesting about that, though, to take the burden off the journalists, is what is the reaction of the voter, the constituent, to what seems like, you know, at least a responsible approach in the short term to mitigate a financial cash flow problem on electric bills by the governor, to hear Helena Bonanno folks saying, well, his overall understanding of renewable energy and just energy in general is just awful. His overall plan, you know, more or less sucks. When that's tagged, you know, on the story, does the smart customer, smart consumer, smart voter say, that's not fair? That's not responsive to the certain issue that we're dealing with. Do people think that thing through? Would it not be better for her to actually say something like, look, it's a situation. You know, if I was the governor, I certainly wouldn't let a increase go by without attention to it. So I'll take a pass on this one and just tell you that I have an overall energy plan that I would love people to see. That would be kind of a, I don't know, like a diplomatic, smart approach, right? Instead, the folks campaign in a press release has called the governor's move to tap $28 million to spread across the 450,000 residential households to give them a $61 credit against a $12 a month projected increase this winter, a stunt. It's a stunt. Now, I'm going to ask this question again. I'm on this. I had like 13 things I want to get to today, but I'm really curious to see if any time before the end of this broadcast today that I will get a response to the question that I have been asking. I've gotten responses, but they're not about the question. So I'm going to try to hone this thing down because obviously I have failed in my execution here today. The number is 438-9776, 438-WPRO. The question is it a stunt? Who's more credible? Now, I think you can tell by the tone that I'm taking that I think the governor's decision to do this is an understandable response. And by the way, yeah, in an election season, if he sat there, can you imagine, again, I've said this before, but for new Drive Time listeners here, let me pose this question. Can you imagine if the governor said nothing about Rhode Island Energy's press release today that said, hey, listen, market conditions, yada-da, blah-blah-blah, we got to hit you for 12 bucks a month. You know what? ISO's got more restrictions on us or more hoops we got to jump through. The marketplace is whatever. And by the way, we don't profit on the current electricity that runs through the grid. We just deliver it to you. Don't blame us. We're trying to do what we can do. All right? So that's their plausible discussion. I can play the reasons why this is happening. Matt had a conversation with Mr. Cornett, the head of Rhode Island Energy. You can find that on the podcast at 997WPRO.com. I got no big quarrel with Rhode Island Energy. They are what they are. They are a deliverer of the goods. By the way, geopolitical problems all across this world certainly have an impact on energy costs of all kinds. Look what happened to the price of oil today. Shot past 100 bucks because the Houthis blew up two Saudi Arabian boats in the Red Sea now. Holy cow. By the way, we got big problems. Enjoy driving. Enjoy. Separate conversation. Enjoy driving, because it ain't going to get any better out there. I paid $509 for 89 octane at a mobile station in Seekonk this week. $509. I digress. What was he supposed to do if he did nothing? She would kill him. Non-responsive, head in the sand, unable to relate to the challenges of everyday Rhode Islanders who have bills to pay, mouths to feed, shoes to clothe. Unbelievable. He may not think that $12 a month, because she's filthy rich, she may not. He may not think... He may not, you know, she put what, $2 million in a campaign, whatever the hell. You smoke him if you got him. He can't relate to the everyday pricing pressures of trying to keep a household together in this desperately difficult economy. How dare he ignore a $12 a month increase, right? I mean, it's like a softball down the middle. It's low-hanging fruit. You don't think she would have jumped on that? Of course she would have. Oh, sorry. He actually tapped this emergency fund, and he's going to give you $61 a credit over the winter. And now she goes, oh, crap. Well, you know what? Overall, he's a dunce anyway, and this is a stunt. I'm going to wait. And between now and the 20-second delay, I always blow your mind when I tell you, as you're listening to my voice, I said what I said 20 seconds ago. My lines are wide open. Everybody who's responded to this question so far today has gone off on some bender about renewable energy, nuclear ships, the governor should take over Rhode Island Energy as if some kind of coup should happen and the National Guard troops ought to come in and, you know, we ought to run the company ourselves or some crap like that. It is amazing to me. The great thing about doing this for a living every day is, even though I've been at it for such a long time, I am continually informed by your processing of current news events. It informs me. And I tell you all the time that I actually learn more by quiet phone lines than busy ones. Because when they get quiet, there's a couple of things happening. You're trying to figure this thing out. Well, A, you're not interested in the conversation. I mean, I'm aware of that. That happens. I can't worry about that. Do you know that somebody this week had the unmitigated gall to say to me, you know what, you should be a little bit more, moderate in your approach to your conversations. You'd be more palatable and less people would be upset with you. I almost laughed myself. I did a very good job. I just held my breath. Sort of. I don't worry about any of those things ever. It's like, again, another dumb golf analogy. Don't hit the ball because you'd be worried about where it goes. No, hit the ball and then go hit it again. That's how I do this show. That's how I've been doing this my whole career. I tell you what I think. Here's the situation. Whatever. I don't worry about whether what I'm asking you is going to generate all sorts of phone traffic to the show. Doesn't matter to me. Honestly, doesn't. I'm informed by light phones because light phones tell me, tough question. Never thought about it that way. Yeah, good point. You know, $12 a month doesn't feel like much. And by the way, if you're one of those people that is in the $12 a month doesn't feel like much, like of a burden, I hear you. I can afford a $12 a month increase in the utility. My wife can look me, if she's hearing me say that, she's going to look and say, who the hell are you? You're not even paying. Are you watching this house? I'm the one that's keeping this household together. Who are you to say on the microphone that we can afford $12 a month? I'll get that speech, sort of. Not that nasty, but I'll get that eye roll. Like, oh, yeah? But I don't think we're going to go under. But I do get that there are people who are scratching it out. Scratching it out. And they vote too. And this governor is responding to that. Maybe by good governance, but by absolute political necessity. It is a damned if you do, damned if you don't. Can't win either way. But I'm asking you to determine which one is the right way. You know, the lesser of two evils. Do nothing or offer you a token $12 a month cover at $61 over the winter. Which do you prefer? Either way, in a political season, she's going to say, and get well covered saying it, that either he was a bum for not responding or he's a schmuck anyway and he's a stunt puller. Which is exactly what she said today. He's a stunt puller. This is the quality of candidacy that you're getting from alleged poll-leading Helena Bonanno folks. You want to talk about an empty vessel, and she has the unmitigated gall every time that she is asked a question of any level of specificity to say, you know what? When I get there, I'll tell you what I'll do. When I get there, in this particular situation on energy in general, I played the Boston Globe conversation from April that Andrew was entrepreneurial enough to go find for me. Great job by him today. And guess what? That's what she said when it's about the whole Climate Act and the push delays, the push dates from the governor from 2020-33 to 2050 saying electric cars because Trump just killed the whole deal and the funding going along with it. What dates would you have? Asked Ed Fitzpatrick of the Globe. Well, I have to get under the hood. You got to get under the hood. No one stole the keys. Why don't you look at the budget? Why don't you look at the legislation available? Why don't you look at what the federal government is doing? Why don't... Oh, I have to wait till I get under the hood. Oh, my God. How many times have you been? I don't want to be the politician that puts a date down and they can't make the. You don't want to be the politician that sounds like a dummy because you are. CBS executive successful. I don't know. You guys determine. Check her resume. I'm not saying she wasn't, but as. There's a big difference between corporate and government. And I don't know how many times she got away with, hey, you know what? I'm not so sure in making decisions. By the way, she made some pretty provocative decisions as CVS executive, some of which are not so good. But anyway, could you answer the simple question? What was he supposed to do? 523.
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2: 195 East from 95 to Gano is stop and go. You're looking at a 10-minute ride. 195 West from the Mass border to Taunton Ave. Same goes for 95 North from Route 10 to 195. 5 minutes as you ride. 95 South between Lonsdale Ave and 195. It's a bit heavy. 146 South is bumper to bumper from Branch Ave to 95. 24 South and Raynham from 495 to 140. Going to take you 10 minutes. I'm John Laurenti with you right now. Traffic.
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3: Hi. Just the governor is being the governor. I mean, he's sought out a way to alleviate the pain that all the Rhode Islanders are suffering, be it utility bills, gasoline bills, grocery bills. He's trying to find a way. He's just being the governor. And to all the media pundits out there, Channel 6, 10, 12, stop riding his you-know-what. Get on her. She's so vacuous. She never has a direct answer. She's always criticizing the governor. He is. When you listen to his answers, he is forthcoming. He's not rude. He's honest. And he's done a lot for the state. And that's one of the reasons why I voted for him.
0: All right, B. There's a paid for by the McKee for governor campaign. They need it. Thank you. Oh, my goodness. I'm just waiting for a response to a text. It's a double thing. I got a little bit of news on this little governor's race. Hold on a second before I take this next call. You know what? Don't you go crazy with the dot, dot, dots. You know that someone's talking to you, but you how long, Andrew? How long does it process when someone's dot dot dotting you? How long does it actually take to read what they're dot dot dotting?
4: I don't know off the top of my head. I've always assumed that it's while they're typing, and I think it might pop away when this message is actually being sent.
0: Okay. Well, anyway, I got it. This whole to-do that we had here a couple of days ago over the McKee campaign, just being totally irresponsible and non-responsive to the work of Mr. Bartholomew and ripodcast.com and the cooperation of the WPRO air staff here to run a noontime debate on August 3rd with Helena Bonanno folks and Governor McKee, it's been resolved. That debate will air here at noontime on August 3rd, it's done. So the McKee campaign has come around. So that ought to be interesting. The first debate of the season will be here on ripodcast.com and WPRO at noon. Dave, you're on WPRO. Hello.
5: So hope springs eternal for Drew and the campaign staff, I guess, with the debate.
0: I guess so. Yes.
5: Yeah, I just wanted to say real quick, my experience with PPL, which there were a lot of rumors, a lot of talk before they took over, whether it was Narragansett Electric or Allen Energy, I forget all the name changes, but there was a lot of talk about, you know, when you have a company out of state as opposed to in-state, you're going to lose some contact there, and so you're going to have a minus benefit. Right after they took over, I had one small commercial tenant, and they came in, and they switched over from the previous tenant to her. It was not an outstanding build. It was owed. There was nothing that was done wrong by her, nothing done wrong by me. It took nonstop, 5 days for them, after they cut her electric for no reason, to reinstate it. It was bureaucracy at its worst. And another thing about them, I know I'm up against the clock here, is whether it's the governor or, you know, whatever appropriate authority, they keep ripping up the roads and not repairing them. I thought there was a statute that was passed on that. It's obviously not being enforced. Hope the governor moves on that. And last quick point is we don't need, again, for the upteenth time, we don't need another business person attempting to go into government and think that they are the same playing field. They are vastly different. CEOs do what they want. They do it for their shareholders. It doesn't work like that.
0: All right, do me a favor. You of all people, will you answer the simple question? Good move or not to subsidize at $61?
5: I have no idea because I jumped into the conversation late, and I'm not an expert on energy. I really did not hear anything about
0: it. It's a $12 rate increase per month for the winter, but Rhode Island Energy is saying that they've got to shove down everybody's throats. They don't profit from that side of the business. PUC's got to approve it. The governor ran to an emergency fund, $28 million to spread across the winter for people to save that $12. Good move or not?
5: On that limited discussion, and again, I only heard a bit of it, I would say it's a good idea.
0: Yeah, what else is he supposed to do? Dave, thanks. You're supposed to sit there and do nothing while she weighs in and says, God, he's a dumbass. 5:30.
6: ABC News, I'm Michelle Franzen. The Justice Department agreeing to withdraw subpoenas issued to New York Times journalists for leaked reports about the security of President Trump's Air Force One jet. ABC's Catherine Falder says that after the judge pointed out to prosecutors that they didn't take initial investigative steps first.
7: While they didn't go into the details of what had happened and what investigative steps they may have missed or not carried out, it certainly is an admission by the Department of Justice that these subpoenas were likely issued improperly. If you will. Now, that doesn't mean that they won't try and issue them again, that they won't try and do the same thing. But for now, the Department of Justice has agreed to withdraw them.
6: President Trump is moving ahead with a new round of double-digit tariffs on dozens of countries set to take effect at midnight. A spokesperson in West Virginia's governor's office confirms there are at least two flood-related deaths so far this week. Water rescues continue after torrential rain. This is ABC News.
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2: 195 East from 95 to Gaino is stop and go. You're looking at a 10-minute ride. 195 West from the Mass border to Taunton Ave. Same goes for 95 North from Route 10 to 195. 5 minutes is your ride. 95 South between Lonsdale Ave and 195. It's a bit heavy. 146 South is bumper to bumper from Branch Ave to 95. 24 South and Raynham from 495 to 140. Going to take you 10 minutes. I'm John Laurenti with you right now. Traffic.
1: From the Seascape Yard Guard Weather Center.
8: Clear, comfy tonight. 52 in the suburbs and 57 in the city. Mostly sunny for Friday, the high of 82. Beautiful start to the weekend Saturday. Mostly sunny, the high of 80. With WPRO's exclusive AccuWeather, I'm meteorologist Jason Caterina.
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16: What are the chances you are listening to this while drinking a nice hot cup of coffee? If so, don't let me stop you. For years, we've been reporting on the health benefits of coffee, and that's not going to stop today. A new study, this one out of Harvard School of Public Health, found that coffee and tea could help lower your risk of developing dementia. People who enjoyed 1 to 3 caffeinated cups a day saw the biggest impact. In addition to the caffeine, coffee contains hundreds of bioactive compounds that can influence inflammation, glucose metabolism, vascular function, and oxidative stress. It's also possible coffee drinkers might be doing other things that keep them healthy. Eating a more balanced diet, getting plenty of exercise, sleep, not smoking, or drinking too much alcohol. And finally, staying socially active. I'm Dr. Sanjay Gupta, helping you live a better life.
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3: Now, McKee's challenger in this upcoming governor's race, Helena Foulkes, sent us a statement saying that Rhode Island is still reliant on expensive natural energy, and we are still paying for the governor's failed energy and environmental policies.
4: That's not all she said. That's not all she said. She said that Governor McKee offered a stunt today. Helena Bonanno Foulkes called the governor's executive order to tap $28 million out of this emergency fund to subsidize the projected increase this winter at an average $12 per home. You know, $61 going to the homeowner, you know, averages like normal electric usage to mitigate this bump that Rhode Island Energy says, hey, look, this is what we're passing through because ISO's got some stuff that we got to deal with. It's more expensive, and we got, you know, we're trying to buy the way we buy, and we buy the way we buy. And look, you know, I don't have a level of expertise to be able to see whether Rhode Island Energy can shop better, but I'm guessing that they pretty much know that it's terrible public relations to have rate increases. And so you do what you can to shop right. It's a supermarket. Or shop shop correctly. All right. The profit side of the utility, energy utility business here is in infrastructure. Hey, we're upgrading the grid. And when you do that, you take some profit from that. They got to make some money somehow. But your bill has a rate that is not a profit center for the energy company, the electric company, if you will. And then there's another one that does. And all the other stuff that goes along with it, right? So, you know, we had a PUC. What are they going to do, stomp on Rhode Island Energy's head and say, you know what, you're a bunch of hooligans? And no, they're gonna rough them up a little bit and say, really, really, really? And that you need a little pressure on the company, you know, to do right by us. But in this very interesting model of public utility but private ownership, this thing is not easy to navigate. So in lieu of the bigger picture, you got a pending bill, and in a political season, no doubt, you think the governor's going to pick his nose and do nothing? He goes and taps this money. If he doesn't, she says he's unresponsive and his head is in the sand. Now that he did it, he pulls a stunt. And my big question, in addition to which way do you come down at 438-9776, and I've had some weird answers so far, is where does the journalism play in this? And how do you judge when she says something as insipid as she does in her statement about this decision today? Do you see that she's just... that do you understand that she would have just said, it doesn't matter what he would have done, she would have kicked his ass for the other. It's just like being a defensive, you know, a defensive coordinator. Are they going to run? Let's put five linemen up front. Are they going to pass? Let's drop two back. It's either one. You got to play defense. She's got to play politics because she doesn't know any better. It would be really nice if she actually had an energy plan that would actually was discernible other than, hey, when I get under the hood, I'll tell you about deadlines with the Climate Act that had to be reevaluated because the Trump administration took a flyer the other direction from Biden and said, you know what? Electric cars, screw it. And everything else that goes along with it. We love coal. That's why the governor had to move some stuff back. My God, I mean, the whole thing is just infuriating to me. And the coverage is even worse. Interestingly and unsolicitedly, The boss of Rhode Island Energy is dialed into the program, so let's hit the newsmaker line.
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4: Greg Cornett has dialed in. Greg, how are you?
5: I'm doing well, Dan. How are you?
4: Very well. What's on your thought line here in this whole situation?
5: Leaving a meeting and listening to your show, and the point you made a little bit earlier about how this coverage gets spun and used for various reasons, and it really resonates with me because sure, everybody's upset that supply prices are higher this winter. We don't like it either, but the market is what it is. But what gets lost in that message, and I sat for multiple interviews today, and none of it got reported in the reporting, is the reality that almost 60% of Rhode Islanders are not on our last resort service, which is the price that we're talking about today. So you're talking about almost 60% of Rhode Islanders shop, or they are on a municipal aggregation plan. And, that's the great news for customers is that if you don't like the supply price that we talked about today, you're not stuck with it. You can shop and you can go somewhere else.
4: By the way, I want you to be able to finish your thought, but I have to interject because I don't know if you heard me earlier. I've been on this all day, and I'm glad you brought that up again. This governor, when he was lieutenant governor, created that shopping marketplace in large part. Was mostly singularly responsible to get the PUC to provide that and coordinate it with your previous, with your predecessor, for people to go out and say, I don't like the rate, so let me do some smart consumer shopping. And of course, it takes a little skill and projection, and because even as a customer to buy on the fly and on the future and all that kind of thing, and it's kind of like a mini operation for what you do in bulk. But this governor who just did this subsidy is the one that created that system here in this state.
5: Yeah, so. And listen, I think it's a good system. I don't have a beef with the shopping. It requires customers to.
4: Well, it's no skin off your nose. It's right.
5: No, it's not at all. It doesn't. That's the thing. Like you said earlier, is there an incentive for us to get a higher or a lower price? There's every incentive for us to get the lowest price possible because I want my customers to be happy and I'm concerned about their ability to afford energy. And we don't earn a cent on the supply piece. So it doesn't matter if it's $100 a kilowatt hour or five. It makes zero difference to our bottom line. I want to do what's right by our customers, which is why we try to layer and ladder our supply portfolio as much as we can and take advantage of as much as we can. That's one of the reasons why this summer our rate is 20% lower, 20% lower than the municipal aggregation rate that customers in Providence and other places are paying. That's not a knock on those municipal aggregators. It's just they're in the market at different times, and we're all buying from the same place at the end of the day.
4: Can you spend 30 seconds explaining what a municipal aggregation is?
5: Yeah, absolutely. So as sort of an outgrowth of the shopping provisions, what you've seen is that over the last number of years, a number of the cities and towns across the state have decided to band together, and they said, we think we can get an overall better price for our citizens than if they try to do it on their own through an individual, third-party supplier. So they've essentially developed their own program. So if you're in – I'm just going to use Providence as an example because it's the largest city that's on municipal aggregation. They have their own plan. They shop through somebody else. And if you live in Providence – you're not getting your service from me, from Rhode Island Energy. You're getting it from the city's chosen supplier. And you can opt out of that if you want to, but it requires you to know that you're not on the LRS service from Rhode Island Energy, and it requires you to go on and change it back to some other service. So, and there are a number of other cities and towns across the state that do the same. Some are making decisions to leave that program, but there are a number of others that do this joint, municipal aggregation. So it always interests me when I see, because we see a lot of comments and things in the media from, in particular, some of the legislators that are in the Providence area, council members, et cetera. They're not even on our service. So they're complaining about our supply prices. which are the by the way, essentially the same as those of everybody else, and they're not even on our service.
4: Well, they're that's political advocacy. You get all of that, but by the way, I know that you had a lengthy conversation with Maddie today, and I'll point to 99.7 WPR.com and Matt's podcast to hear more of the rationale that you presented for the rate increase. I thought it was well explained, and some other aspects of the business was well explained on Matt's show. I'm short on time to do that, but at the end of the day, do you have a reflection on the governor's $28 million pull to try to mitigate this?
5: I welcome it. I welcome it on behalf of our customers. I welcome it. You know, that fund that he used is essentially the fund that is a carbon tax fund. So, I mean, effectively, our customers are already paying for it, and he's just using that money to give it back to help some relief. I mean, he could have done a million different things with that money, and I think it makes a lot of sense to do what he did. He's done similar things over the past couple of winters, and, you know, here's the thing, Dan. There are some very deep systemic issues that are at play here with why rates are what they are in New England. And until we stop playing politics with this issue and we actually try to sit down and stop blaming each other and say, let's try to fix this going forward, it's never going to get any better. That's why I've been advocating for a more holistic policy for years. But, you know, look at this real money that the governor's offered. So I'm a customer too, so I appreciate it, and I'm sure others do.
4: Yeah, by the way, I'll welcome an invitation in to talk about that at length when we've got at your earliest convenience.
5: Yeah, happy to do it anytime.
4: Happy to do that. By the way, you got whacked by a listener here about a half an hour ago on response to the transfer of a tenant in the electric thing.
5: I heard that.
4: Just know that customer service.
5: Believe me, I preach it every day, and I'm not familiar with that specific situation. I did hear it. What I'll say is we're made up of humans. We're not perfect. But in my 2 years here, I've certainly been, you know, we're very focused on trying to own our problems when we have a problem and fix them going forward and deliver better for our customers. And that's a focus every single day.
4: All right, got that. Listen, appreciate you chiming in, Greg. Thank you.
5: Absolutely. Thanks for having me.
4: You bet. Greg Cornett, who is the boss at Rhode Island Energy. 552.
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6: 95 north from Route 10 to 195, seeing some very heavy volume. Your bumper to bumper, 95 south from Lonsdale Ave to 195. It's heavy. 146 south from Branch Ave to 95. 195 east from 95 to Gaina with stop and go. You're looking at a 10-minute ride. 195 west from the Mass border to Taunton Ave. And 24 south is sluggish from 495 to 140. I'm John Laurenti with you right now.
4: A Navigant Credit Union, for the third straight year, named America's Best Regional Banks and Credit Union by Newsweek. That is a big, big honor, and Navigant is the only Rhode Island-based financial institution included on the 2026 list based on customer feedback, online reviews nationwide. A great sign, according to Kathy Orovitz, president and CEO of Navigant, that there's a serious trust that members, customers place in the strong financial services they deliver right here in our community, and count me as one. I mean, I wasn't a year in here before I moved to Navigant, and actually, it was Credit Union Central Falls at the time, remember? But my goodness, they've been good to me, good for me, and I feel like I have as much banking sophistication as can be mustered at NavigantCU.org and the old-fashioned way, walking into one of the many branches across the state and getting that customer service. Remember, NCUA, Equal Opportunity Lender, Navigant Credit Union. All right, we are wrapping up here. That was interesting that the final word comes from the Rana Energy boss. Yeah, he had a lengthier conversation with Maddie, 99.7 WPR.com, on why the rate increases. But, you know, what's the governor supposed to do? I just find some of this politics to be predictable and insipid at the same time. And sometimes we'll take a look at the total journalism around it. But my God, think this thing through. And know... in this particular moment, Helena Bonanno Folks, she was going to whack him no matter what, because 'tis the season. You know, be advised and ask yourself, is that the authenticity you want in leadership in this state? The Sox had their 15-game streak ended. K-Mac will have a lot to say with Rooch on that coming up. Talk to you tomorrow. Bye.
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21: Across the country right now, at this very moment, there are probably arguments taking place about who's doing more of the housework, the homework, the shuttling of kids from this activity to that. It's true. By and large, women do more of this than men. But doesn't have to be that way. And if you and your spouse can level that playing field, it's going to make both of you and your kids happier. Psychologist Yelena Kecmanovic says this might be how you get there. As hard as it might be at first, try to think of your partner like a teammate, not an adversary. Learn how to do some of the chores your partner does to get a better understanding of how much effort something takes. And finally, take the time to acknowledge what the other person is doing, and every now and then, even express your appreciation. That'll go a long way. I'm Dr. Sanjay Gupta, helping you live a better life.

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2: From ABC News, I'm Michelle Franzen. Hostilities between the U.S. and Iran taking another turn. President Trump warning Iran it will strike bridges and power plants for each ship targeted in the Strait of Hormuz and following Iran-backed Houthi rebels targeting two ships in the Red Sea. Here's ABC's Karen Travers.
3: This could be a potential significant escalation or another move in all of this conflict in the region. The president says that the United States is going to inflict, quote, major military punishment on both Iran and the Houthis if this were to happen again, saying he will hold Iran responsible because the Houthis are a proxy surrogate group of Iran.
2: The Trump administration announcing a new nuclear deal with Saudi Arabia. President Trump, though, says it is contingent on Saudi Arabia joining the Abraham Accords. Here's ABC's Martha Raddatz.
4: The Saudis can develop, the United States will help them develop a nuclear program, a civilian nuclear program, but will be able to enrich their own uranium. That is something that would not go over well, certainly, with the Israelis, and people worry, as they have for decades, about nuclear proliferation. So this, too, it will be a pretty controversial move.
2: In West Virginia, the governor's office confirming two flood-related deaths following torrential rain this week. Governor Patrick Morrissey says water rescues continue.
5: 400 efforts, the swift boats that came in, local DNR. We had over 10 drones that were operating, 10 choppers that were busy as helping in terms of the search and rescue efforts, a real collaboration between folks on the local level and the state level.
2: Severe storms also hitting North Carolina and Virginia. And along the Gulf Coast, Bertha continues to trigger flooding. A day after making landfall near New Orleans, the storm making a second landfall.
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9: A better life with Dr. Sanjay Gupta.
10: As a parent, when you send your kid off to school in the morning, you know that they're going to be learning, they're going to be spending time with their friends. But a new study out of UCSF found adolescents are spending an average of 70 minutes of their school day on their phones. Now, some kids will say they need their phones to help with schoolwork, but this study found that they were spending the vast majority of their screen time on TikTok, Instagram, and Snapchat. Not really apps that you're going to be turning to for homework help. Now, the study's lead author said, don't blame kids for using their phones at school. Teach them how to resist them. Focus on what they'd get by putting them aside rather than what you're taking away. Explain how phones could hurt their academic performance and also remind them of this. Nothing takes the place of real face-to-face friendships. I'm Dr. Sanjay Gupta, helping you live a better life.
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1: 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Going to take you about 5 minutes. 95 North is heavy from Route 10 to 195. 24 South in Raynham from 495 to 140 is sluggish. I'm John Laurenti with you right now, traffic.
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4: And a little flare on the infield. That'll be caught by Holiday. That's the ball game. The Red Sox lose for the first time since the 1st of July. The 15-game winning streak has come to an end here tonight. This extraordinary winning streak, tying the franchise record earlier today. But Baltimore wins this one 5-1. The Red Sox wind up splitting the doubleheader.
5: What a fun streak. What a fun stretch of baseball this was. But now's not the time to let off the gas. Right, day off, reset, Blue Jays coming in, go win another series, keep this thing going.
6: All right, that's it for the Boston baseball streak of all streaks. Now let's see what reality looks like at Fenway Park. Welcome to tonight's Kevin Mack Sports Hour here on News Talk 99.7 FM and AM 630, WPRO, and on 790 The Score. The Sox winning streak ends last night at 15. Ties the franchise record. And the buzz around last night's game, for people who wanted to get in, notoriety around the game, to break the record, a lot of undue pressure, I'd say, on the Sox. And it would have been great to set the new record and keep rolling, certainly. But that's, you know, real life gets in the way. Baseball teams don't win 15 straight very often. Especially ones that were 14 games under 500 before this thing started to turn. A sobering thought here. And I've been compiling sobering thoughts throughout the Red Sox winning streak because it had to end at some point, right? And even after winning 15 in a row, the Sox are 6.5 behind Tampa in the AL East. And I know in this day and age in Red Soxville, it's, you know, just get into the tournament, right? Get the wild card. Now, how about win the AL East for the first time in years? They're 6.5 behind Tampa as we speak. They currently have the last of the three wild cards. Just two games ahead of Seattle, four teams, including Seattle, within four games of that last wild card spot. So a deep, busy wild card chase is now, well, possible with the Red Sox involved. Or at least that's the hope, right? So my question tonight is, how much should this streak change everyone's spin on the Red Sox? I'm the first one to raise my hand and say I'm very surprised that this team could win 15 straight. Actually, absolutely shocked. They were the worst offensive Red Sox team I could recall in the opening two-plus months of the season. The stats said that. More importantly, my eyes said that. And they haven't made any changes to that offense. They'd better do so, and soon. But this is still a below-average offensive baseball team. And I know the counter is, yeah, but the pitching's been great. It has been great. You can't win every game 2-1, 3-1, 3-2. And throughout this streak, we saw that. The Red Sox were scoring more, hitting more home runs. Hello. That helps. So what happens from here? I can see the streak being an impetus for keeping the Sox in the playoff mix, for sure, and the Red Sox getting into the playoffs. I can also see them falling off the pace in the next couple of weeks and playing below 500 baseball over the last 60 games.

0: of the season. That would be no shock to me, anyways. How about you, Red Sox fans? 401-438-WPRO, 438-9776. Also going to preview the opening of the Patriots training camp on tonight's show as well. Let's get started with tonight's three big hits. All right, ESPN's Pete Thamel reporting this afternoon that Brown is set to hire Stanford associate head coach Eric Rivino as the school's new head coach. Rivino is a longtime college coach, significant experience everywhere, multiple jobs, 10 years as a head coach at Portland out in Oregon. The NCAA announced that it does not plan to go back on its new rule, its 5-5 eligibility rule, and will not offer a blanket waiver to members of the class of 2026, even if court rulings continue to fall in athletes' favor around the country. URI football team, I think I might have said this 2 days ago, but certainly deserves repeating. Heavy favorites to repeat in the CAA, Rams received 12 of the 13 first-place votes in the coaches' poll. Bryant finished 9th of 13th, by the way. Rhodey quarterback Devin Farrell is the preseason offensive player of the year in the CAA. It'll be Crestwood's Hanley Correa against Buttonhole's Olivia Williams in the finals of the Julie Green Rhode Island Golf Amateur Women's Championship tomorrow at Agawam Hunt. And Bristol, Connecticut defeated the Cranston Western Little League softball team today 4-3 to win the New England Regionals. Rooch, I know you were crying in your dinner last night as the Red Sox went down for the count. I'm almost relieved after hearing the remarks of the players the last couple of days. I could feel the pressure kind of building on them to break this record and just never lose again. Of course, that's not reality. Now it's time to reset. The Red Sox off today. They'll host Toronto all weekend. And we'll see. I mean, I don't expect like another 8-game winning streak to all of a sudden pick up starting tomorrow night. I'm not quite sure what to expect from this team. How about yourself?
1: Yeah, I would say it's pretty safe to expect about, 500 baseball because they finally found their level, right? I mean, it took a 15-game winning streak to get here. But they're back on pace to the mediocrity, which was predicted by Vegas and all the predictors out there. So, yeah, I'd say 500 baseball from here on out is more or less what you can expect from the Red Sox. And that should be more than enough to keep them on the peripheries of the 55-team wild card chase right there. And so, yeah, again, we've talked about this a bunch. Whether the Red Sox, like the position they're in and the fact that they, at least will tell you, that they have, youth. They have a lot of young guys and, they really plan on succeeding, maybe next year or 2 years from now. That being the case, they were never going to do big things at the deadline. And I think this only solidifies that. The only difference being the fact that they're in, thanks to this 15-game win streak, they might do a little bit of adding as opposed to if they were out, they were probably going to do a little bit of subtracting.
0: Well, see, you're judging from your eyes, not from your ears. If you were listening to the Red Sox in the offseason, they wanted to get back to the playoffs like they were last year and go beyond. I know right. Sam Kennedy was outspoken about that. That's your ears. Your eyes saw Alex Bregman walk away. They did make some good moves in the offseason, getting Sonny Gray, getting Wilson Contreras. So now is it a referendum on the trade deadline, which I think most Red Sox fans are expecting something real offensively at the trade deadline. I think you and I both want to say I want to judge with my eyes, not my ears, right? Let's see it. Bring it to the table.
1: Well, I think Sonny Gray and Wilson Contreras are great examples for what we can expect at the trading deadline. Now, both of those players have been lights out, and both of those players were established before coming to Boston, but there's very good reason as to why they were available and very good reason as to why the term was or was not given to them by the Boston Red Sox. So there's nobody of Gray or Contreras' flat out caliber that the Red Sox are going to get, but this is sort of what I'm talking about, right? Like those guys have been great and I've been hearing a lot about, cut Breslow some slack. Look at these great signings. And it's like, yeah, again, he was picking from the bargain bin. So congratulations to him for getting some guys who weren't too dinged up. He's going to be picking from the bargain bin again here at the trading deadline, so he's going to have to keep that luck up if that's going to hold, because, again, the spending's just not there for these big moves, whether it be in prospects or in literal dollars. So Breslow's going to have to do what he can do. And look, Gray and Contreras, especially in hindsight, he couldn't have done any better with what he was probably given to work with. But again, that's always my beef, is give the guy more to work with, and then maybe we could see what he could actually do.
0: Yeah, like Pete Alonso. Could have used him. He just left town with the Baltimore Orioles. Chad Tracy, Sox manager, says it's time to refocus after the loss.
2: We just won 15 games in a row, and I think all of us knew that, like, that's going to end at some point. It just happened to end tonight, so they're already refocused. I wanted to go in and talk to the team, and Sonny and Wilson were already handling it. I'll leave that message for in there. The focus is there now on, you know, that's behind us, and the big thing is, if we continue to play baseball that way, regardless of how many wins in a row, like, we're going to win a heck of a lot more than we lose. So that's the focus now. The big thing is, like, knowing we're going to come in here Friday night and those fans are going to be there and they're going to be just as amped up, you know, because, you know, we've put ourselves in a playoff race now, you know, not only for a wild card, but a chance at a division. So, like, that's got to be the focus moving forward.
0: Okay, two things from that. First of all, congrats to Chad Tracy. He's correct. This season should have a different focus. It clearly does have a different focus right now. But also, you notice that he said Sonny and Wilson are taking care of that right now. The two, now they're veterans, but the two, you know, they're new guys. This is their first year in Boston, and they're the team leaders right away. That says an awful lot about this team as well, Rooch. And you know, let's listen to Wilson Contreras.
3: I think we can beat anybody. That's lesson number one. We are a good team. That was a great ride, 15-game winning streak. There's nothing to be sad about. We have to be happy. We should be proud of what we did. Like, I don't want anybody to feel down, number one. I want everybody to feel proud of what we did. We tied a record since 1948, something, 46. I mean, that's not easy to do. We make history. Winning and losing is part of the game. I didn't want anybody to feel down, but I want everybody to feel proud.
0: Okay, but think about it. Who are the other veterans, right? Who is it? There aren't. There really aren't any other team leaders than a Wilson Contreras with the offense, Sonny Gray with the pitching staff. That's who you have, and maybe the way that this team was constructed from the start, the young guys really not getting it. Not all of them. Certainly, Willy Abreu has been good. Rafaela has been very good. But the depth of veteran talent, which every team needs, is kind of missing with this group, and it shows up even in a 15-game winning streak.
1: Yeah, and look, you know, the 15-game winning streak is great. Wilson Contreras and Sonny Gray stepping up, that's great too. But again, even them stepping up, and again, good on them. But yeah. It's the fact that they are being asked to do that, the fact that they feel the need to do that, again, speaks more to the overall product to me than does, again, you know, their performance. It's like, oh, that's great that that's happening, but it also speaks to a lack of structure in place. And like I just said, these are two guys who are not long for this team necessarily.
0: No.
1: One way or the other. So, you know, did I expect Roman Anthony to be up there and the young guys, like in this year, or Sinan Rafaela or whatever, you know, reading the riot act and trying to inspire people? No. But again, if you're trying to build something, this goes back to, you know, my thesis all along. It's like, well, what are you really trying to do? And if this is a year by year situation, which is what John Henry seems to prefer, then yeah, you're going to have these fly by night leaders like Sonny Gray and Wilson Contreras. And I guess just be lucky that these guys happen to be good and willing and things of that nature.
0: The again, Sox will get going again tomorrow night against Toronto, but the focus now is clearly going to fall on Craig Breslow. The trade deadline, I believe, is it's a week from Tuesday, so we get a little time, not a lot of time. And there's already names out there. There's a shortstop who everyone is looking at right now, Zach Nato. He makes sense. You know why he makes sense, Rooch? 3 years of control, and he makes $4 million.
1: There you go. That's right.
0: Right? Yeah. I mean, he does have some pop. He has 19 home runs. And he's an average defensive shortstop. I guess that's an improvement over the Red Sox shortstop tandem currently, because, you know, Story continues to be injured. But yeah, that doesn't really get me excited either. I don't care if he has 19 home runs or 9 home runs. He's not a big – you know, I know you're not going to add stars at the trade deadline. You want some impactful bats. I don't know if Zach Nato is that bat.
1: No, and I don't want to be hearing about anybody's flexibility with their contract at the trading deadline, right? Like, unless
0: 3 years of control.
1: Right, unless to what we've talked about before, unless it's a strategic – like, you know, I always look back at when the Yankees dumped Aroldis Chapman, who's now a Red Sox, and then they ended up getting him back like 2 years later. It was all part of a plan, right? Mm. So it's like, oh, we're selling off now because this is part of a plan. Someone like Nate, like, that's when you look for those contracts, not for a middling infielder, you know, at the trading deadline when you're trying to add pop to your lineup. No, you go and get the pop, and you worry about the term afterwards, right? It's like, oh, wow, that guy helped us. Reach the World Series. What is he? Is he due for something? And it's like, yeah, all right, maybe we'll re-up him. These are rental players you're using for a push for a championship. This is not the time to build your team if you're of the mind to nickel and dime, which is exactly what the Red Sox are doing, for better or worse.
0: All right, again, Sox off tonight. We'll tackle their weekend on tomorrow's show. When we come back, though, the Patriots are in Foxborough getting ready to open camp on Saturday morning. We'll get to the Pats next on the Kevin Mac Sports Hour.
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13: Across the country right now, at this very moment, there are probably arguments taking place about who's doing more of the housework, the homework, the shuttling of kids from this activity to that. It's true. By and large, women do more of this than men. But doesn't have to be that way. And if you and your spouse can level that playing field, it's going to make both of you and your kids happier. Psychologist Yelena Ketchmanovich says this might be how you get there. As hard as it might be at first, try to think of your partner like a teammate, not an adversary. Learn how to do some of the chores your partner does to get a better understanding of how much effort something takes. And finally, take the time to acknowledge what the other person is doing, and every now and then, even express your appreciation. That'll go a long way. I'm Dr. Sanjay Gupta, helping you live a better life.
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22: The next 42 days, Ron, are the most important 42 days of our entire season. Because I know when you guys are here, Kevin, and I know when we're in training camp, AJ, and we're playing games, Drake, and we're preparing, Reggie, we're all going to be dialed in, we're going to be locked in, we're going to be carrying paces. But now it's how can I handle this BMO when I'm away from here?
23: We work in April and May and part of June. And then we don't come together till July 21st. So what they do for the next few weeks is going to really determine how we start camp and our ability to get into things and how quickly we can progress through the installations.
22: So we've got veterans here that have done it. Okay, we've got veterans here that have handled both of those things. So I would seek them out and say, hey, where do you go? Because rookies, after next Friday, you're going to go somewhere. And then you're going to come back, and it's going to get real. It's going to get fast. It's going to get competitive. And you're going to get opportunities. But what you do with that opportunity decides how many more opportunities you get.
0: All right, there you go. Football is back this weekend. Mike Vrabel and the New England Patriots open their camp. Elite practice is at 10 o'clock on Saturday morning. Get there early. Weekends always draw well, Patriot fans. Weather looks like it's perfect, not super hot, so good opportunity to see the Pats right away. Vrabel there talking about the 42 days that just ended between the OTAs and camp, and, you know, that's typical coach speak. I think this is probably the least important time of the year, in all honesty, as long as no one gets injured, arrested, et cetera. And by all accounts, well, we'll find out if everyone's present and accounted for in the next day or two. But, Rooch, the one thing I'm curious about is Mike Vrabel. You know, the focus was on him, really, around the draft, during the OTAs and minicamp season in May. Things have really quieted down with his, you know, relationship, well-worn relationship with Diana Rossini, the sports reporter, and there's been no, you know, pictures or recordings or anything really over those 42 days where the coaches were up in Foxborough getting things ready for the players, and the Mike Vrabel news came to a halt. The question is are we out of the woods yet? And I'm not convinced that's the case just yet.
1: Yeah, well, you know what? They don't deserve to be out of the woods, if for no other reason that both Diana Rossini and Mike Vrabel have handled this incredibly poorly from a public relations standpoint. So if Mike Vrabel has somehow weaseled his way out by basically, getting up there and saying, things happen, you know, stuff also, moving on. And if he gets away with that, I will be stunned. So I do expect there to be, you know, more news on that front to drop. If for no other reason, right? Like, I don't think you'll get a lot of that at Pat's camp because of the friendly atmosphere and things of that nature. But eventually, national reporters who just do not care are going to have a shot at Mike Vrabel. Maybe some who don't like Mike Vrabel for good reasons or bad And
0: or some who like Diana Rossini and maybe feel that she got the shaft.
1: Exactly. That's a great point. Plenty of people in her camp, I know, some of them are rather famous in terms of she's been all over and was a very prominent journalist, especially, in this day and age on podcasts and radio and things like that. But yeah, as we've discussed, I expect more news to surface on that front. I expect Mike Vrabel to have to answer more questions on that front. Whether that results in any sort of real-time distractions, whether that means we dive right back into the way it was when all this news first broke, I don't know. That'll depend on, how juicy the new tidbits are, how great, entertaining the new news is and things of that nature. So I'm not writing this off. I haven't written this off. It's been quiet, almost too quiet, like I've said. But I don't know if there's enough there for this to actually derail the Patriots season or anything like that.
0: I don't think there is. And yet, over the last 5 or 6 weeks, the Patriots and Mike Vrabel and his family, his agent, I hope that they came to an agreement. Hey, this is how we're going to approach this, because these goofy reporters are going to keep asking questions. The Patriots play legitimate questions, by the way, because reporters aren't goofy. The Patriots play the primo opening game of the season, a Super Bowl rematch in Seattle. It's on like a Wednesday. The focus on that game will be huge, Super Bowl rematch. And what's the off-season story with the Patriots? What, did Drake get any better? A.J. Brown, certainly. We're going to talk about A.J. In just a little bit. But no, it's been the noise around Mike Vrabel. And has that been a distraction for the Patriots? I think the answer thus far is no. But the questions are going to keep coming because that's what we do.
1: Yeah, and there hasn't been much to be distracted from yet. And I know we're about to get into this. So one could already argue that they were distracted by this into picking a guy in Gabe Backus whose health they weren't sure of and who might not, even end up playing this year. So, has Drake May looked distracted? No, but again, those opportunities haven't even really presented themselves in a real way for Mike Vrabel and the Patriots. And I'll say this, I just thought of this as you were talking, in terms of, Mike Vrabel and the Pats, he's been wrong, he being Mike Vrabel, or he's spoken poorly, each time in the beginning when he was asked about this, right? Like, what did he call it? The first time, not a nothing burger, but he basically told the reporter to take a hike, and that this wasn't, wasn't anything he was going to get worried about or anything like that. And so I'm just sort of thinking it through. Where what if the Patriots are just taking his word at this point that yeah, there's no more stuff out there. We can just plow forward, and whatever it is, I'll just keep denying. And that could be true. But I'm just sort of thinking it through in my head.
0: Well,
1: it's like his track record of that being true is terrible right now. So I want to see how that works out.
0: But when he stepped away from the draft to have, quote, counseling with his family, that's an admission that something was a problem.
1: Right.
0: I mean, it's not a nothing burger. It's something. And if the Patriots and the coach have dealt with it, honestly and professionally, the way they chose to, God bless them, and they're ready to have, a successful 2026 season. But, again, I'm not ready that they're ready to turn the page yet. But we'll see. It'll be an interesting tale to follow for sure, especially when the Patriots start this season with a brutal schedule. 3 of their first 4 games on the road, all 3 playoff teams. And we're going to get into the schedule and Gabe Backus and A.J. Brown, a few more Patriot items when we come back on the Kevin Mack Sports Hour.
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13: 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That really works for me. I'm Dr. Sanjay Gupta, helping you live a better life.
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27: I think it's great to, you know, get around the new guys, you know, new guys on defense, new guys on offense, you know, joining them and seeing, you know, bringing them in to, you know, how we do things and how we can see them in our offense. So I think it's great to, you know, have guys like Romeo and ABT and guys that are new additions for us that are going to be good players for us in this offense.
28: Three NFLs. Good work, man. Good work. Side up, man. Playing together. Effort to pitch, man. Pass me, pass the three. 1, 2, 3. Got it.
0: All right, there he is, Drake May, getting ready for the start of his third NFL training camp. Welcome back to the Kevin Mack Sports Hour here on WPRO and 790 The Score. I'm ready for Patriots camp news. It could be an interesting camp, hopefully a healthy camp. And we learned something already there, Rooch. AVT, Elijah Vera Tucker, the new, potentially, new starting left guard alongside Will Campbell on the left side. AVT, I was like, who the heck's AVT? If there's only one AVT, makes sense.
1: Better than AVP, Dobbs. Alex Van Pelt, at least he's gone. We don't have to worry about
0: him. Yes, he is gone. but yeah, he's an important player, Vera Tucker. He's a significant upgrade, hopefully, on that offensive line. Drake mentioned Romeo Dobbs. He didn't mention A.J. Brown, but certainly the combination of those two guys. Those are significant additions to this offense. And, you know, I'll start with just the basic question. Are we more concerned about the jump that this offense has to take or the defense? Because the defense, last time we saw the Patriots play, was knocked around pretty good by Seattle. The offense wasn't too good either in that Super Bowl. But, you know, I think they need to make improvements on both sides of the ball. And, you know, I think most of the focus goes on offense. People can't forget about that D.
1: Yeah, I think most of the focus is going to go on the offense merely because of the changes and the overhaul, relatively speaking, to the offense as opposed to the defense. I mean, I guess if you don't bring Christian Gonzalez back somehow, then maybe there will be a different kind of pressure on the defense. But, you know, again, when it comes to the offense, people focused on the offensive line, which they addressed, and the skill positions, which they addressed both in the draft, but most importantly, like you said, A.J. Brown and Romeo Doubs. It's not that they didn't have issues to address on defense, but those prime issues. So, like, on offense, you got the quarterback, you got the offensive line, and you got the skill position players. Well, they addressed two out of those three things. On defense, yeah, they addressed positional needs, but again, it's the front end, it's the back end. They didn't make a ton of huge changes there. So, again, there'll be pressure on the defense, but in terms of renewed pressure, that Seattle game, you can throw that out, really, both sides of the ball. Like, it's just one game. I'm of the opinion that it didn't expose the Patriots, really, in any sense of the word. It just exposed the fact that the Seattle Seahawks were a better football team. But, yeah, so I think the offense definitely is going to, you know, feel more of that pressure and be expected more from a pressure standpoint because those additions, you know, the money that's been dedicated to that side of the ball, and people just love offense, right? So, I mean, the defense is what the defense is, but people want to see this offense score points, and if they don't, even if the wins are adding up, you know people will be chirping about it.
0: Yeah, and also in training camp, you get to learn about some of these new guys. You know, veterans like A.J. Brown and Romeo Doubs, are they good practice players? Are they kind of dogs? You know, we've seen a lot of dogs real dogs, bad dogs in the summertime, and then when the lights come on in week one, they're really good players, and they're veteran NFL stars. We'll probably get someone from the Philadelphia media to come on the show before Philadelphia comes here for a preseason game and actual practice here as well in Foxborough. But I wonder, you know, A.J. Brown, you know, there's always a little noise around him the last couple of years. It's usually when he's complaining about not getting the ball or his relationship with the quarterback in Philadelphia. But I'll be curious how he integrates into this operation, which, hey, Mike Vrabel, he does run a pretty tight ship.
1: Yeah, I think it's, you know, unlike the situation in Philadelphia with Jalen Hurts, I think this is a situation where it's already established. Like, Jalen Hurts, you can talk about him any way you'd like to talk about him, but there aren't a lot of people in NFL circles. They consider him a good leader and things of that nature. But in terms of a thrower of the football and a standard quarterback, he's not very highly thought of in that regard. So, from a wide receiver standpoint, I can see why A.J. Brown butted heads with him, and I could see why A.J. Brown would butt heads with anybody. But what I'm saying is, this situation, like, this is Drake May's show. Yeah. Like, A.J. Brown, I don't care how much cachet he thinks he has, he's not upsetting that apple cart, which he can use and the Patriots can use to their advantage. He can be, you know, in a good way. I don't mean in a he disappears sort of way, but he can be another guy, right, in terms of not having to upset the apple cart because he's just coming in to catch passes from Drake May as opposed to in Philadelphia, where he felt he needed to teach the quarterback how to play the position. So I don't think he'll need to be as loud here. I think he'll recognize that. And I think along with the Vrabel connection, that should make for a pretty smooth transition.
0: And, you know, in Philly, he also, you know, they were loaded. You know, Devontae Smith was there. Saquon Barkley was at running back. They had a very, Dallas Goedert was, you know, their tight end. They were a very, you know, championship level offense, and occasionally A.J. Brown would get lost in the shuffle. That bothered him. Don't know where A.J. Brown's going to slot here in the weapons that the Patriots have. Last year we saw the combination of the two running backs, Ramondre Stevenson and Travion Henderson, make an awful lot of big plays. They're in their prime. I mean, they will be a central part of this offense. We talked about Romeo Doubs. They brought him in for a reason. He's going to be, they want him to be a factor. I think Kayshon Booty has a chance to build on his breakout season last year. Hunter Henry's still around, hopefully healthy. There's some weapons here too, Rooch.
1: Yeah.
0: I just don't know if A.J. Brown, you know, at the start of camp says, well, that's fine and dandy, but I better be number one.
1: Yeah, see, the way, and it's interesting you say that, and I totally understand where you're coming from there. My reading of A.J. Brown's beef with Philadelphia wasn't so much the fact that he specifically wasn't getting the ball as it was that Jalen Hurts was bad and not
0: a bad thrower.
1: Right, and not making enough big plays, period. So it's like, I often saw plays where it's like he was open, Smith was open, all those guys you just named were open, and it's a check down pass to Barkley in the flat. And sure, Saquon Barkley's great and things of that nature, and so is Smith and Goddard and all those guys. But I always read into, and maybe this is just because I agree with A.J. Brown on his opinion of Jalen Hurts, but I always read into it as, you know, his beef wasn't with his lack of participation. His beef was with the fact that they had all these weapons, including himself, and they weren't seemingly using them, and he blamed Jalen Hurts for that.
0: All right, so what's the deal with second-round pick linebacker Gabe Yakus? Here's NBC Sports Boston's Tom Curran.
3: It seems as if the agitation is with a surgery based upon some Mike Reese reporting that he had in the offseason on his shoulder. There was a knee issue prior to that. He also had a shoulder injury that was surgically repaired. And then what Mike reported was the hangup was the Patriots would not had something in a waiver for him to participate in the offseason prior to signing his full contract that he didn't agree to. So I'm feeling like the first shot was fired by a surgery that we still, again, don't specifically know, but seemingly the Patriots may not have had knowledge of. But resolution has to happen with a guy who was supposed to, I would imagine, contribute this year.
0: All right, so he's the only second-round pick in the NFL to not sign a contract. The Patriots,
1: he's like one of the few draft picks, period.
0: Like ever to be drafted this high and not be signed. The Patriots clearly upset with him because, by all accounts, he hit an injury. Or I turned the focus on the Patriots. This slipped under their noses, and those things can't happen. Not here in 2026, Rooch. Have they ever heard of the combine? I mean, and he definitely came in at least once for a visit just a few days before the draft, and there's an undisclosed injury? It doesn't make any sense.
1: No, and as I just alluded to a little while ago, there are people already leaking this out and connecting these stories as to being a distraction for Mike Vrabel and the New England Patriots that may or may not have been caused by this drama surrounding Mike Vrabel and Diana Russini. Again, this was the draft. This was the draft that Mike Vrabel missed portions of. This was the draft that Mike Vrabel, right up before it, was battling reporters and planning counseling sessions. So, yeah, I mean, do I know that, Mike Vrabel's distraction led to overlooking Gabe Akis's injury or whatever may have happened there? No, I don't. But one easy way to prevent me and others like me from trying to connect those dots is not being a complete moron, Mike Vrabel, in the first place, and having to find yourself in a situation like this. So, did Vrabel's distraction cause this Akis thing? One way or the other, like you said, it's a really bad look for this front office.
0: Yeah, Akis is listed here on the two deep, the team's two deep, which is very unofficial. Right there behind Harold Landry, who's going to play if healthy. They are counting on him to make an impact, or at least they were when they drafted him in April. How about now? Here's Sports Illustrated's Bert Breer.
5: This is complicated for sure. My understanding is that nothing's changed. And so this moves to another stage, and I think you're inching closer now to the idea that maybe this winds up being a redshirt year for him. Based on who he was coming out of college and based on the need that they have at the position, this is a guy that they were counting on playing. And for him to miss not just the on-field time, but the classroom time in the spring, and now this is still unsettled going into training camp, would indicate that it's only going to get harder and harder for him to contribute as a rookie.
8: What was their hope when they drafted him?
5: Absolutely somebody that they viewed as, like, this can be a rotational player as a rookie. I think there was a real feeling that he was going to be able to come in and make an instant impact, and obviously things have gone in a different direction since then.
0: So from a rotational player to a redshirt year? Could it be that bad? Well, that would be unfortunate. Needless to say, a second-round pick. Their first-round pick, Caleb Lomu, is really not expected to be a starter right away either. So their top two picks, they might get next to nothing out of them for the first, I don't know, several weeks of the season. That wasn't part of the plan.
1: No, that wasn't part of the plan. And again, we just talked about A.J. Brown also in these additions. This was sort of my point with the A.J. Brown signing in the first place, or the deal that the Patriots made to get A.J. Brown. And that when you tack onto that Caleb Lomu, and I said the same thing, and now you add on Gabe Akers in this situation, this is not a team. Like, they did some things to improve themselves in the offseason, but as I said at the time, if you're going after A.J. Brown the way they did, you're at least telling me, I would think that would be smart, that we're trying to win the Super Bowl this year, right? And we're trying to compete right now and take another shot at it. And when you more or less whiff from a contribution standpoint on your first two draft picks, one in a historically bad fashion, I don't know. I don't think that necessarily dovetails with adding a high-end receiver and going for broke.
0: All right. When we come back, we'll have tonight's Kevin Mack Sports Pick of the Night.
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13: Across the country right now, at this very moment, there are probably arguments taking place about who's doing more of the housework, the homework, the shuttling of kids from this activity to that. It's true. By and large, women do more of this than men. But doesn't have to be that way. And if you and your spouse can level that playing field, it's going to make both of you and your kids happier. Psychologist Yelena Kecmanovic says this might be how you get there. As hard as it might be at first, try to think of your partner like a teammate, not an adversary. Learn how to do some of the chores your partner does to get a better understanding of how much effort something takes. And finally, take the time to acknowledge what the other person is doing, and every now and then, even express your appreciation. That'll go a long way. I'm Dr. Sanjay Gupta, helping you live a better life.
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4: Jaren Jackson, the big man, leading the break. He's blocked. Jordan Walsh, another highlight defensively. Walsh running the floor. Look at the young fella.
6: This young man right here, Walsh, is taking advantage of the minutes that he is earning. Here he is getting inside.
7: Pritchard chased off the three-point line. Walsh for three. Nothing but net.
0: Welcome back to the Kevin Mack Sports Hour on WPRO and 790 The Score. Jordan Walsh cashed in today. Congratulations to the young man. Yeah, the Celtics extended him for his third-year option, I think it was Tuesday, and today they gave him three more years. So he's under contract now for 4 years going out. And cheap, only $16 million. That was the key there. The Celtics building the bottom of their roster. They gave decent money, but not crazy money, to Nemus Kata. And now Jordan Walsh. We'll see what happens with their final roster spot. Let's get to the Kevin Mack Sports Pick of the Night.
14: I do not have a problem. I enjoy gambling.
0: Hey, Rooch, before we get to the pick, I did want to say ESPN and their Sunday morning sports centers, Jeremy Schapp, the well-known journalist, has been in Rhode Island and has wrapped up a piece on the Blackstone Valley Schools hockey
1: team. I saw that, yeah.
0: Yeah, it'll be on Sunday morning. I know that they've done an awful lot of work with this, and I know the Blackstone Valley players and coaches are excited about this as well. So tune in. Check it out.
1: Yeah, I've seen the trailer circulating online. It certainly looks like it's well done, well put together, and yeah, it's certainly... Jeremy Schapp here in Rhode Island, you know it's a big story if they send Jeremy Schapp.
0: Yeah, that doesn't happen
1: here.
0: Often.
1: No.
0: Happy to see my man Michael Brennan come in, shoot a 65 today at the 3M Open. That said, Scottie Scheffler, this was the tournament where he was favored and no one else was in the, 20-1. He shot his 65 today. He's three out of the lead, but he's exactly where Scottie Scheffler would like to be after round one at the 3M Open.
1: That's right. As someone who picked Scotty to win yesterday, I'm very pleased to see that he is not winning, but very much in good form and in the mix. So, Scotty Scheffler, let's see if he can pull that one off there.
0: Yeah, watch out for this Jackson Koivun, by the way. Three-time All-American at Auburn. He won everything in college golf the last couple of years, except the Northeast Amateur, but he did come a couple times.
1: I saw his name when I was, and I didn't do any research into him. He also was right around 30-1 with that Chase group that included Kitayama and...
0: With all the big pros, yeah.
1: Yeah, so well, he's
0: big
1: obviously...
0: Enough, big enough pros.
1: Yeah, he's obviously big, very big highly reputation. Thought of, right.
0: And more importantly, Davis Chatfield is 4-under through 14.
1: Boom.
0: So, there you
1: go. Yeah, you listen to the Kevin Mack Sports Pick of the Night. You get the good golf info right there.
0: Davis in the top 20, anyways, was a great bet. Great bet. I have nothing for tonight. The baseball games are all being played. There's a lot of WNBA out there. How about one of these nights we're going to talk about Caitlin Clark and the WNBA? That is completely out of control. But we'll get to that some other time. It's the NBA. It's a WNBA All-Star game this weekend. Team Witherspoon and Team Cooper. How about that one, Rooch?
1: Yeah, I'll be previewing that tomorrow.
0: Yeah, I won't be watching, but, maybe we'll review on Monday. Never know. Hey, have a great weekend, everybody. I am not here tomorrow. You'll hear the Kevin Mack Sports Hour at 6 o'clock, however. And enjoy the weather, everybody. Thank you.
16: A better life with Dr. Sanjay Gupta.
17: As a parent, when you send your kid off to school in the morning, you know that they're going to be learning, they're going to be spending time with their friends. But a new study out of UCSF found adolescents are spending an average of 70 minutes of their school day on their phones. Now, some kids will say they need their phones to help with schoolwork, but this study found that they were spending the vast majority of their screen time on TikTok, Instagram, and Snapchat, not really apps that you're going to be turning to for homework help. Now, the study's lead author said, "Don't blame kids for using their phones at school. Teach them how to resist them. Focus on what they'd get by putting them aside rather than what you're taking away. Explain how phones could hurt their academic performance, and also remind them of this. nothing takes the place of real face-to-face friendships. I'm Dr. Sanjay Gupta, helping you live a better life.
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20: From ABC News, I'm Dave Packer. A day after signing a landmark nuclear deal with Saudi Arabia, that agreement may now be in doubt. President Trump announcing the Saudis have yet to join the Abraham Accords, and he wants them to do that. White House Press Secretary Caroline Leavitt.
21: Yes, this deal with Saudi Arabia, the energy deal, is contingent on this condition as far as the president is concerned. So we'll continue to talk with our Saudi counterparts to get the deal finalized and hopefully see them joining the Abraham Accords very soon.
20: The Saudis have been against joining because they want to see the establishment of a Palestinian state. Israel doesn't. 12th day of attacks on Iran, ABC's Martha Raddatz.
22: Overnight here in Jordan, six Iranian missiles and four drones were intercepted. And the Kuwaiti army says drones were intercepted there as well. But this morning, a new front in this conflict with potential global consequences.
20: That new front, Iranian-backed Houthis establishing a second oil choke point at the entrance of the Red Sea, striking ships. Oil prices skyrocketing more than $100 a barrel. Protesters today in Madison, Wisconsin. After police shot and killed a man who they say pulled a knife during a struggle, Mayor Satya Rhodes Conway identified the man as Corey Ruiz.
25: It does not matter who you are or what your past is. You should not lose your life as a result of an encounter with law enforcement.
20: The Justice Department doing an about-face over subpoenas issued to several New York Times journalists over a leak about the security of the new Air Force One plane. ABC's Catherine Falders.
26: The Department of Justice agreed to withdraw those subpoenas. Now, it's obviously a big deal that DOJ is withdrawing these. The chief counsel for the U.S. attorney for the Southern District of New York, a man by the name of Sean Buckley, who was in the courtroom at the time, acknowledged in open court that the Department of Justice served these subpoenas before carrying out some initial investigative steps.
20: You're listening to ABC News.
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20: 20-year-old Texas college student brought to the United States as a toddler has been deported to El Salvador.
2: Luis Andrade Garcia came to the United States in 2009, making him ineligible for protection from deportation under the so-called Dreamers Act. He was arrested for misdemeanor disorderly conduct last month, turned over to Immigration and Customs Enforcement, and deported to El Salvador. Garcia is an accounting and business information major at Texas Christian University, where his fraternity is raising funds to pay his legal fees.
20: ABC's Jim Ryan. Ford and the Chinese automotive company Geely Auto will jointly manufacture low and zero emission vehicles at Ford's Valencia, Spain factory. Researchers recently took a look at the traffic safety record of Waymos.
9: A new study from the Insurance Institute for Highway Safety finds Waymos are involved in nearly 70% fewer crashes compared to human drivers. Researchers noted that Waymos are especially adept at avoiding rear-end crashes.

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8: Good evening and welcome to Money Talk. I am Donna Soa Allard. Today is July 23rd. It is a Thursday. I'm delighted to be here with you tonight. What a gorgeous day today was. If you're wondering what you missed in markets today, I'm going to keep it really short for you. Oil was up and stocks were down. That is the short, abridged version of what we saw today. And of course, oil being up isn't the only reason that stocks were down, but it was definitely, headline grabbing and something to consider. So the Dow was down just under 1%. It was down 0.97%. The S&P was down 1.2%. And the leader on the way down was the NASDAQ, down over 2%. It was 2.15%. Now, on the flip side, oil and Brent crude were both up. Oil was up 5.85, Brent crude over 6.5. Now, of course, I am speaking in percentages, but I know that people who are not me are thinking in dollars, right? I say that all the time when a client says, like, oh, my account was up X thousand dollars or down X thousand dollars. In my mind, I'm not thinking dollars, I'm thinking percents, right? So what are you thinking? Well, now we're looking at Brent crude above $100 a barrel. And I think that that is, you know, sometimes there's like psychological thresholds. I think sometimes when we're seeing oil at $100 or the crude at $100 a barrel, that is something that, gets us. So that was Brent crude at over 100 WTI. So that's the West Texas. That was at $92 a barrel. So they are both at their highest levels since before the U.S. and Iran had reached the ceasefire agreement at the end of last month. So we're seeing numbers we haven't seen in a bit. This is following the Houthi attack, or they claimed responsibility for attacks on two Saudi tankers that were in the Red Sea. And so, of course, that brings our attention back to the conflict. We also have, of course, comments coming out of our administration threatening the infrastructure over in Iran on Truth Social. I think it was yesterday the president posted that at this point forward, anytime the Islamic Republic of Iran shoots a ship in the strait, whether by missile, rocket, drone, or whatever, the U.S. will bomb and destroy one bridge or power plant, including those next two are in the capital city of Tehran. So that's pretty specific, and that's pretty aggressive. So if you're looking at your portfolio and you want to see stocks moving in a certain direction, that probably means that you want

0: to see a de-escalation of tensions over in the Middle East. This is the exact opposite of that. I would say that this is an escalation of tensions. The president also said that he is considering a massive attack on Iran. I think we have to take that with a grain of salt, right? And anybody can be considering something, right? I can consider something. It doesn't mean that it is happening. And also, we've heard similar things before that do not necessarily pan out. So, of course, take that with a grain of salt. Now, the situation in Iran is obviously not the only thing that's affecting markets today. We are, still getting Q2 earnings. We had Alphabet and Tesla both report yesterday, immediately following the close of the market. We saw an immediate decrease in price in after-hours trading, and that continued today for both of those companies. Now, there were some mixed results in terms of earnings per share versus revenue, but what it really came down to was discussion around CapEx, free cash flow, and really about like what are they doing in terms of AI spending. And they both signaled that they were increasing their AI spending, which had the effect of unnerving investors. So Tesla was down 14.5%. Alphabet was down 7.1%. Now, again, I'm talking percent. I know you all think in numbers. What does that look like? Well, for Alphabet or Google, in terms of their market cap or their value, that was $300 billion with a B. 7.1% was about 7.1% was about $300 billion. For Tesla, 14.5% was about $200 billion. So we're talking really big numbers in one day. Both of those companies reported negative free cash flow for Q2 on Wednesday. Alphabet increased its forecast for capital expenditures for 2026 from $195 billion to $205 billion, so an increase of $10 billion, and forecasted higher spending for 2027. Alphabet previously had projected that CapEx would be between 180 and 190. So they went from 180 to 190 to 195 to 205 and higher for 2027. For Tesla, their CapEx was up 142% for the year in Q2 at $5.79 billion. So not even close to what Alphabet is spending, but still significant. They said it expects more than $25 billion in CapEx this year. So that is really, really significant. Also declining today was Amazon. They were down a little over 4.5%. So if you want to know what that wiped out in market cap for them, that was about $120 billion. I mentioned that these companies are in negative free cash flow. So what does that actually mean? Negative free cash flow just means that they're spending more than they're generating during any given period. So if we're talking about Q2, they spent more on AI than they were bringing in for that period. So their operating inflows did not cover their capital expenditures. Now, that's not terribly uncommon. That can happen when companies are in growth mode. They are spending into growth. However, it becomes an issue when you have sustained negative free cash flow. That can become an issue because, companies will run through their reserves. So if you have, if you have significant cash reserves, which a lot of these companies can, particularly Alphabet, well, that's okay. They can dig into it to cover their outflows, but that doesn't work over time. It's not sustainable. And so that's what we're seeing where investors are getting concerned. And of additional concern, if we're looking at higher, what looks like they're going to be sustained higher prices, like we've had higher energy prices for a while, and nothing that seems to be coming out of our administration or what's coming out of, out of Iran suggests that we're getting out of this anytime soon. So if we're looking at higher energy prices for a while, what does that mean for inflation here? What does that mean for interest rates? And, my opinion is that generally speaking, I don't like the idea of raising interest rates to fight inflation when the inflation is specifically due to higher energy prices, and those higher energy prices are specifically due to an exogenous shock like a war. But realistically, yeah, raising interest rates will lower inflation even when it's driven by higher energy prices. It does it indirectly because it kills the economy. So your central bank, the Fed, is going to raise borrowing costs for consumers and businesses. So that slows down activity, right? It's going to slow down economic activity. And if you have slowed down economic activity, you've got, you know, lower consumer demand or slower consumer demand. And it can push businesses to, you know, lower prices or at least not increase prices. Because remember, inflation does not mean, or lower inflation doesn't mean lower prices. I know the president has said this before. It is not, that's not what that means. Lower prices are not from lower inflation. Lower inflation means that prices don't go up at the same rate. Inflation is an expression of a rate of change. So it's not lower prices. It's just not increasing at the same rate. Now, again, higher energy prices caused by supply shocks, not by excess consumer demand. Regular inflation comes from a red-hot economy, excess consumer demand. So raising interest rates in that environment, that's effective. That's effective to thwart demand. But the Fed cannot increase the supply of gas or oil. Higher rates are not going to directly lower the price of these commodities. It's just going to cause economic hardship. So I'm not someone who is opposed to, you know, a tight money policy in order to fight inflation. I just hate in this situation because this is where it can easily lead to, you know, a recession, slower economic growth and potentially a recession. So it's a fine line for the Fed to walk, fine needle to thread, however you want to discuss it. To fight that inflation without pushing us into a recession in an environment like this, where you do not have excess demand, you do not have a red hot economy, you do not have wage inflation that's driving the rest of the inflation. That is not what it is. It is just due to the price of oil and energy. Now, also affected by that, today we saw in markets bond yields. We saw the 10-year treasury yields. They're at the highest they've been since January of 2025. And that is, of course, because of fear about inflation due to increasing oil prices, inflation leading us to higher interest rates. That drives the yield on the current 10-year down. Now, why is that relevant? If you're a listener of the show, you know why it's important, because the 10-year treasury note is the benchmark for mortgages, auto loans, credit cards. Last seen up more than 4 basis points at about almost 4.7%. It was 4.699. Earlier, it was above 4.7, but I think it closed at about 4.699. That's the highest level it's been since January 15th of 2025. Before the start of Trump's second term. The 2-year, so of course that's shorter term rates, that was up more than 5 basis points at about 4.35. And your long term, that was about 5.1. Fed funds futures are now pricing in more than an 80% chance that the bank will increase interest rates at the September meeting, according to the CME FedWatch tool. That is a jump from 52% 1 week ago. So a week ago, there was a 52% expectation of an increase in interest rates. So roughly neutral. Now we're looking at an 80% chance of an increase in rates. And again, that's all to the price of oil. Now, before we wrap up this segment, I want to share something that I saw a bit ago. It's about the Promise Act. So this is a new bipartisan bill that is aiming to break the congressional stalemate about overhauling Social Security. So we all know we got about 6 years. If Congress does not act, the benefits may be cut by up to 22% in 2032 if Congress does not act to do some sort of overhaul to Social Security. The framework for moving changes through is now facing opposition from the AARP. Advocates at AARP say, "We strongly object to fast-tracking Social Security changes through Congress as your bill would do. They would prefer changes to happen through regular order which includes committee oversight and open debate. If regular order is the gold standard for routine legislative matters, it certainly should be the standard for something as important as Social Security. I kind of understand that. At the same time, this is something that really does have a sense of urgency around it. So the bill isn't suggesting what would be done to save Social Security. It's simply creating a process that would allow something to be fast-tracked through for approval and then probably for implementation. I have to say, I love the spirit behind wanting to fast-track this, but I tend to agree with AARP on this. It would have a four-member advisory board putting together a 50-year plan in a little over a month without a ton of time for public input. Yeah, I think I'm with the AARP on this one. I love the spirit, but I think we do need to really think about this carefully. All right. Nate will be with me for the rest of the show as we are on.
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10: Across the country right now, at this very moment, there are probably arguments taking place about who's doing more of the housework, the homework, the shuttling of kids from this activity to that. It's true. By and large, women do more of this than men. But doesn't have to be that way. And if you and your spouse can level that playing field, it's going to make both of you and your kids happier. Psychologist Yelena Kecmanovic says this might be how you get there. As hard as it might be at first, try to think of your partner like a teammate, not an adversary. Learn how to do some of the chores your partner does to get a better understanding of how much effort something takes. And finally, take the time to acknowledge what the other person is doing, and every now and then, even express your appreciation. That'll go a long way. I'm Dr. Sanjay Gupta, helping you live a better life.
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0: This is an oldie but a goodie.
19: All right, what do you got?
0: And it's because we get this question all the time.
19: It's got to have to do something with IRAs, I'm guessing.
0: It does. Yeah. And it does have to do with IRAs. It has to do with Roth versus traditional.
19: Okay.
0: The questions that we get are typically, remind me, what is the difference? Right?
19: Sure,
0: so we talk about it every day all the time. And I forget that everybody doesn't talk about this all the time.
19: Yeah, right. Yeah.
0: So always good for reminders. So we'll go through that. And then also, who are they appropriate for?
19: Mm-hmm.
0: Because very often we get the question, which should I use or which is better? And of course, that's going to depend on what your needs are and your situation. So I thought maybe we could dig a little bit into this because it's just one of our favorites.
19: Sure.
0: Like I said, oldie but a goodie. So
19: I'll take the opening pitch.
0: You go for it.
19: So the difference between a traditional IRA and a Roth IRA. When you put the money in your traditional IRA, you're going to deduct that contribution on that year's tax return.
0: Upfront tax savings.
19: Yep. And so for this year, 2024, Donna, the maximum contribution to a traditional IRA is, I believe, $7,000.
0: It is $7,000 for 2024 if you are under 50.
19: And if you're over 50, it's $8,000, correct?
0: You are correct.
19: Okay. So let's say you max out your traditional IRA this year. You're going to put, let's say, $7,000 or $8,000 in it, depending on your age. And then when you file your tax return for that year, you're going to deduct that from your income on paper that year.
0: So if you're looking to lower income and you have the ability to deduct that, and the ability to deduct it is going to be based on your income, so you'd want to talk to your accountant about that, then yes, traditional would make sense. You do have to have earned income in order to make either of these contributions. So do be aware of that. To make a contribution to an IRA, whether it be Roth or traditional, you have to have earned income to make it against.
19: And earned income is paycheck money, right?
0: Yeah.
19: And Social Security deduct, take FICA taxes taken out, that kind of stuff. If you've got rental income, that doesn't count.
0: I was just going to say, not passive
19: count.
0: Income.
19: No. Right. Yeah.
0: Okay, go on.
19: All right, so we made the deduction on tax return. That means later on, when you take the money out, you got to pay taxes on it.
0: Right.
19: So traditionally on IRAs, when you take the money out, every penny shows up on your tax return that year as income. So for the Roth IRAs, it's a little different. You put the money in, same contribution limits, right, Donna? Mm-hmm.
0: 7 and 8.
19: So you put in $7,000. You're not going to deduct that on your tax return.
0: No.
19: But you're also not going to pay taxes when you take it out later on. Now, that assuming that you meet the qualifying requirements, right, for these distributions. So that means you got to be over 59 and a half.
0: Mm-hmm.
19: Yeah, the Roth IRAs are a little trickier. Maybe we'll get into the nuance of the 5-year rule. We'll talk about that
0: later. Or we could do more than one segment. I mean, the world is our oyster here. We run the show.
19: Right, yeah. But traditionally, if you're over 59 and a half, in most cases, you take the money out of the Roth IRA, you're going to pay no taxes. It won't show up on your tax return. So am I missing anything, Donna, for the basics, the nuts and bolts
0: here? The very basics is the taxable or tax-deferred nature of what you're doing. So let's talk about who it might be. Each might be appropriate for.
19: Mm-hmm.
0: And I do want to mention that I know a lot of people have access to Roth and traditional options on their 401ks or 403bs now based on recent legislation. The taxability is the same, meaning money in when it's traditional is pre-tax and then grows tax deferred until you take it out in retirement.
19: Mm-hmm.
0: Roth is after tax, so that still shows up as earned income to you in the year, but you can make that contribution and all of the growth ends up being tax-free until you take it out, assuming that you are 59 and a half.
19: Yeah, the only differences are the contribution limits are higher.
0: Limits are different, right. So the limits for the 401k are going to be your, same limit. So it's $23,000 if you are under 50 and $30,000 with the catch-up contribution if you're 50 or over. Go ahead.
19: I was just going to say, it seems a little unfair to me that
0: Why?
19: You can contribute as much as you want Not as much as you want, but up to a really high amount, Roth in your 401k. You can make as much money as you want. You can't get phased out of Roth.
0: Can you stop saying this out loud, please? Stop it. So we didn't mention this yet. Okay. So
19: go ahead.
0: This is a good difference.
19: Good transition? Good.
0: Yeah,
19: okay,
0: I was going to mention this about the IRAs. So there's rules about the tax treatment of the contributions and the withdrawals, right? There's also rules about who can contribute to a Roth, and it has to do with income. So in order to contribute to a Roth IRA in 2024, the AGI limit, if you're single, is $146,000. And if you are married filing jointly, it is $240,000. And there is a phase out. I think it goes up to $161,000. I might have made that up, but it's definitely like 146 and the two and 240, and then it phases out. So there, that those income limits do not apply in the 401k. That is correct. They do not apply in the 401k. Also, the ability, but by the same token, the ability to deduct an IRA contribution in your in a traditional IRA is also going to be subject to certain income limits and accessibility to retirement plans.
19: Right.
0: Not the case for the 401k. So think of it this way. I'm working. I have a 401k and I want to make a contribution to an IRA. That's what those income rules, I believe, are for. They're for, they're looking to prohibit folks who have, you know, extra disposable income from taking more advantage of
19: yeah,
0: these tools.
19: I hear what you're saying, but I'm referring to just the Roth components side of it.
0: Keep your opinions to yourself.
19: if you're self-employed, you know, and you're making a good amount of money, you can't, and you don't have a 401k, right? You're a sole proprietor.
0: Get one. I'll help you make one.
19: I guess
0: you could get a 401k.
19: That's true. You could do a solo 401k.
0: Absolutely.
19: Right. And you could do the Roth.
0: And you
19: there.
0: Can absolutely do it Roth.
19: You know what? You're right, Donna. I'm making all this stuff.
0: No. You know what? We are walking through your thought process on
19: right.
0: it. And I love that you want to be fair. I love that you want to be fair. You do need to pay attention to your modified adjusted gross income. And if you're in for those income limits on the Roth. But in terms of what is better. I think we can identify that if you believe that you will be in a lower tax bracket in retirement than you currently are now, then you'd probably rather have the deduction now and pay taxes later at distribution time on in a lower tax bracket. So that would, you'd assume that the traditional benefits you.
19: Mm-hmm.
0: However, if you're very, very young and or in a low tax bracket. So you've got the benefit of a low tax bracket now. Maybe it'll be the same in retirement, but you also have significant time ahead of you for growth. Take advantage of all of the growth on that. That will be tax free.
19: Mm-hmm.
0: It is highly, highly likely that you will end up with more growth than contributions in that account.
19: Right.
0: And all that growth would be tax free to you in retirement.
19: All things equal, the younger you are, the more it makes sense, I think, to do Roth. But again, if your income is really high, that can complicate things.
0: I know people who are in a high tax bracket who still want to contribute to a Roth.
19: Right.
0: Because as I have said in many occasions, no one is ever upset when they get to retirement and they have this pool of money that they can access tax-free.
19: Right.
0: It's not just tax deferred. It's not just capital gains on earnings. Mm-hmm. The whole darn thing is tax-free distributions as long as you meet the requirements of being 59 and a half and having your account been open for 5 years. It's a funny Roth IRA rule. And so if you do have that in your 401k, you're going to want to work with an advisor to make sure you're not missing anything and getting all the rules right when you do your rollovers.
19: Yeah, those rules are pretty complicated. And why don't we take a break? And when we come back, maybe we'll talk a little bit about that and how they apply to Roth IRAs, 401ks, and the like.
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10: 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That really works for me. I'm Dr. Sanjay Gupta, helping you live a better life.
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0: Welcome back to the show. Nate, before we went to the break, we were talking about Roth IRAs versus traditional IRAs, some of the differences in their tax treatment and also who can contribute to them. One of the things you mentioned at the end was the five-year rule. And, you know, there are some annoying rules in tax code. And some of them are annoying because I don't know where they came from. Mm-hmm. Why do we have them? How did one decide to have this seemingly arbitrary rule? One of those is like with simple IRAs. There's a two-year rule.
29: Yeah, right. Yeah.
0: With Roth IRAs, there's a five-year rule. But here's the thing. The five-year rule has some serious impact about the way you can withdraw money from your Roth IRA. So it is important that you're aware of it so that you make sure that, you know, all those earnings that you thought were tax-free are actually tax-free mm-hmm. when they come out. So I thought, why don't I just I'll mention like when we are really thinking about them. Like when are the times that the five-year rule really comes into play?
29: I had one that happened.
0: You on it? Oh, you have a real life one.
29: I had a real life one happened last. It was last year. It was the middle of last year. So a client was retiring. They had their 401k. There was Roth money in the 401k.
0: Oh, we're getting to the most complicated of them off the bat. Let's just do it. Okay. Let's just go right for it. Folks, stay with us.
29: So
0: the other ones are simpler, I promise.
29: All right, so they do a rollover, and they've got two checks coming for the rollover. One is pre-tax money, traditional IRA.
0: So it's a traditional, and the other?
29: And it was part of the Roth 401k. It's after-tax money.
0: Did you open these two IRAs, or do they already have these two IRAs?
29: They already had the two IRAs.
0: So they already had a Roth IRA.
29: Right.
0: They already had a traditional IRA.
29: Right.
0: Go.
29: Yep. So we did the rollover into the Roth IRA, and they were planning on doing a home renovation. It's going to be called like $20,000.
0: Okay.
29: And they didn't want to have to take a $20,000 distribution out of their traditional IRA, but they had the money in the Roth IRA. They were over 59 and a half, had satisfied the 5-year rule on the Roth IRA.
0: So all this means, let's just say what it is to start, because I don't think we said that.
29: Right.
0: The 5-year rule just means that a Roth IRA in your name must be open for 5 tax years before the earnings you put in there can be withdrawn tax-free. Mm-hmm. So it doesn't matter what month you put it in say, the year 2020. As long as at some point in 2020 you put money in there, you get credit for the whole year.
29: Right.
0: So it has to be open for 5 tax years, and then everything that comes out of it is, as you expect, tax-free. Go on.
29: So they rolled over the money, and it wasn't really an issue for them because they had satisfied those 5-year rules. But I was really not clear on whether it was satisfied or not, so I had to go back and do the homework, figure out when it was opened to get that 5-year rule.
0: Because it's complicated.
29: Yeah.
0: Because very often what I have seen is people are contributing to a Roth in their 401k because they don't qualify to contribute outside of it. And so they may not have one. And I always tell people, no matter what, just open up a Roth IRA. Even if you just put like $100 in it, just open the Roth, because no matter how much is in there, that is starting the clock for you. There are 3 different like situations, or 4 situations this applies to. It's anytime you're taking withdrawals from your Roth, you want to make sure that it's been open for 5 years.
29: Your Roth IRA.
0: Yeah, Roth IRA. Mm-hmm. If you are doing a conversion from a traditional to a Roth starts a 5-year clock, even if you already had a Roth open for 5 years. The conversion itself has a 5-year rule on it. If you inherit a Roth IRA, you care about that. Did the owner have it open for 5 years? Mm-hmm. If not, you've got to satisfy that. And the big one, which I think is the most complicated, is the one you are describing. When you are doing a rollover from a Roth 401k to a Roth IRA, my understanding, and you can correct me if I'm wrong, my understanding is the Roth 401k must satisfy 5 years.
29: Yep.
0: And your Roth IRA must satisfy 5 years.
29: Right. So if you've got the Roth, let's say you had never opened a Roth IRA.
0: Yeah.
29: And you had the Roth 401k open for 10 years.
0: You could take a withdrawal directly from the 401k.
29: But the minute you roll over that Roth 401k into a brand new Roth IRA, you got a whole new 5 years you got to satisfy before you can take the earnings. But the basis,
0: which is contributions,
29: right? You can always,
0: good point. So if you make contributions to a Roth IRA, and I'm specifically saying contributions and not conversions, a contribution to a Roth. Yeah, that's your money. You've already paid taxes on it. You can take the money out at any time.
29: Right.
0: The reason they put the clock on the conversion separately is because they want to avoid wealthier folks from, you know, getting, using it as manipulation to get pre-tax money into a Roth to take a qualified distribution. They want to avoid that.
29: It's an easy way to avoid a 10% penalty, too, if it wasn't there. Because you could, like, if you wanted to take an early distribution from your IRA,
0: you're under 59 and a half,
29: right? You're going to pay taxes and a 10% penalty. Well, you could just do a Roth conversion, pay the taxes, and then take the money out of the Roth IRA and get away from the 10% penalty. But you got to satisfy a 5-year rule to do that, right?
0: Do you have any examples? I think the 401k one is really complicated, and maybe an example.
29: So the one that I was just talking about was interesting because she had just started working for the company. So there's no way she had satisfied the 5-year rule in the 401k, now that I remember this now. But it was in a time when the market was in a big drawdown. So it was, I think it was 2022, in the middle of 2022.
0: That would count.
29: And so her basis in the Roth part was actually higher than the market value. So there was no gain. So it was
0: no
29: all
0: gains.
29: Basis. So there was no need to worry about the 5-year rule in the
0: she could just take a distribution.
29: Yeah, and not have to worry about the 5-year rule because there were no gains at all in the account.
0: So it's just important to understand because people try to use Roth conversions and Roth IRAs pretty strategically.
29: Mm-hmm.
0: I know we do, and it's great, but it only works if you're actually following the rules. Was there any other examples that you thought were worth sharing, or is it?
29: I think that for now,
0: it can get
29: really complicated and you get really in the weeds with this topic. So I'm not sure if we want to go there too much.
0: I think the big takeaway for me is just the idea that you want to start the clock soon. So if you're listening and you have the Roth option in your 401k and you know you prefer to do a rollover because you like the flexibility and the control, which most people do, mm-hmm. and you're saying to yourself, how the heck am I supposed to open a Roth IRA if I don't qualify based on my income because I make over the whatever $238,000 or whatever it is, mm-hmm. What do I do? And for me, I would suggest doing a backdoor Roth IRA conversion. So if you have a traditional IRA, it doesn't need to be backdoor. If you already have a traditional IRA, you could just do a small conversion. Convert $1,000. Yeah, you're going to add $1,000 onto your tax return for the year. Mm-hmm. Just do it. That will open the Roth IRA for you. It will start the clock for 5 years for you. And then eventually, when you need to do your rollover, you'll have the both will be satisfied. You'll satisfy it in the IRA and you'll satisfy it in the 401k. If you don't have an IRA to do a conversion, you can do what I just alluded to, the backdoor Roth conversion, which means make a non-deductible contribution to an IRA. Nate, earlier you were talking about traditional IRAs.
29: Yeah.
0: You can put it in there and not take the deduction.
29: Right.
0: So then do a conversion over to your Roth, and that'll start the clock for you. No earnings. It's not going to be any different on your tax return.
29: Right, right.
0: Yeah.
29: The one thing I'll say before we go is if you're doing conversions, not for the purposes of the five-year rule, but if you're doing them just strategically, keep an eye on the tax brackets because it's a big, big part of how much you're going to convert. So right now, married, filing jointly, if you're in the 24% bracket, that goes from $201,000 to $384,000. So if you're in that bracket and if you're in the middle of it, you could do $50,000, $60,000 worth of Roth conversions and it's not going to put you in on the tax bracket. But it's all about where is that marginal bracket.
0: So to me, the big thing is if you're doing conversions and you're actually in the lower tax bracket, no big deal going from 22 to 24.
29: Right.
0: Who cares?
29: Yep.
0: But going from 12 to 22 is a big jump.
29: Sure.
0: So just be aware of where you are and consult your accountant. Don't give a best guess estimate to your advisor. Talk to an accountant and have them do the math.
29: Yeah.
0: My suggestion.
29: $94,000 is where that 12% bracket filing jointly. To 22% bracket happens. But good point, Donna. All right. This is the Money Talk Show on WPRO. We'll take a quick break.
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22: I read this interesting story the other day, which was written by a colleague of mine, about why so-called, quote, admin nights are the new book club for busy adults. Now, I learned this is a term coined by journalist Chris Collin, who wrote about this life hack in the Wall Street Journal. An admin night is when people come together for a night, a fun night, while holding one another accountable to an assignment. The ones usually considered back burner tasks, the ones that you've been putting off. The person you choose to do an admin night with matters a lot because that's your accountability partner. That's what one person told us. People love the social aspect because it can bring these boring tasks to light, make them feel more fun, and where you go matters as well. You need to have enough space and hopefully not too many distractions. And again, don't forget to leave some time for fun. I'm Dr. Sanjay Gupta, helping you live a better life.
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29: Welcome back to the show. It's Thursday night. Time for some stock trivia. We've got some special guests in the studio tonight. Mac Richards is here.
3: Hello.
29: Laura Dedarian is here. And Donna, as usual. Guys, ready to go?
6: Yep.
29: Our category tonight is apparel, meaning clothing. If you're
0: As opposed to other apparel?
29: Yes. I'm sorry. There are. I think there may be some more stocks here than just clothing or shirts and
0: shirts and pants.
29: So shoes count too.
6: Shoes, yeah.
29: Hats.
0: Not holy shirts and pants.
29: Ponchos. No umbrellas.
6: Okay. No umbrellas.
3: All right.
29: Okay. The first stock on our list is headquartered in the state of New York. Was founded in 1982. It's an American lifestyle retailer that...
0: Ralph Lauren.
29: Come on. No.
6: No, it was close.
0: It wasn't?
6: Calvin Klein.
29: Just give me a break here. As of February 2020, the company operated 850 stores across all brands. Once known for its sexualized ad campaigns, the company has
6: Victoria's Secret.
0: L Brands.
3: Yes.
0: Abercrombie & Fitch.
6: Oh, there you go.
29: That is the answer. Abercrombie & Fitch.
0: We're not making this fun for you. I'm so sorry.
6: We're a tad bit competitive.
29: The company was founded towards the end of the 19th century by two men whose last names make up its name. How about that? Pretty old company.
0: And what did they originate? It was a certain type of clothing that they originated to begin with, wasn't it?
29: I'm not sure about that.
0: I feel
29: that
0: like they're one of those where they specialized in a thing.
3: Ripped jeans and fratty t-shirts.
0: Shirt was 90, early 19th century.
29: Oh, there was a controversy in 2005. The Women and Girls Foundation of Southwest Pennsylvania launched a girl cot to the store to protest the sale of t-shirts displaying messages that says, "Who needs brains when you have these?" How awful is that?
6: That's pretty awful.
0: Who thought that was a good idea? No.
29: Yeah, was that person fired instantly? I would hope.
6: Yeah.
0: Were they tarred and feathered? Like, what is...
29: Yeah, exactly.
0: Like,
6: I mean,
0: that is
6: absurd.
0: Remarkable.
29: All right. Next is Advanced Auto Parts. I just gave the answer away. Perf. Why is that an apparel?
3: That
29: sorry,
3: was
29: guys.
3: My guess, actually.
0: We're going to give that one to Mac.
3: Yep.
29: Sorry. That was a mistake.
0: Point
29: right,
0: for
3: when I think apparel, I think of Advanced Auto Parts.
29: My mistake. The next stock is a mid-cap stock in the state of New Jersey. All right. This is an American National off-price department store retailer with 740 stores in 40 states and Puerto Rico. In 2007, it was acquired by Bain Capital. The company went public again in 2013. It is the third largest off-price retailer.
3: Dollar General.
0: TJX.
29: After TJX and Ross Stores. Have you ever heard of Ross Stores?
0: Yes.
29: Okay.
0: Right. Yes.
29: So this is after those two. Monroe Milstein and his father, Abe, had been running a successful wholesale and retail outwear business together since 1946. In 1972, Henrietta Milstein convinced her husband and Monroe to purchase a former factory outlet in New Jersey for...
6: Burlington?
29: It is Burlington Stores, yes. Because you know the Milsteins pretty well?
6: They were good friends.
3: You knew
6: good
3: Monroe,
6: family
3: yeah.
6: friends. Yes, go back decades.
29: Next one is an American company that manufactures and distributes outerwear, sportswear, and footwear.
0: No. REI.
29: Okay. Everybody just calm down. Its rapid sales growth was fueled by its jackets, which featured breathable, waterproof fabric and interchangeable shells and liners.
0: Columbia. North Face.
29: Oh, Columbia Sportswear is the answer. Yeah. It began as a family-owned hat distributor. I don't know if you knew that.
6: I did not know.
29: Past chairwoman, Gert Boyle's parents, fled Nazi Germany in 1937 and immediately purchased a Portland hat distributor. The company became known as the Columbia Sportswear Company, named for the nearby Columbia River.
6: Hmm.
29: I have a jacket.
6: I like the history piece of this.
3: Yeah,
29: I have a jacket from them. That
6: I do
29: is,
6: too.
29: It's so light,
6: yes.
29: yet so warm. It's amazing. Yeah.
0: I had a Columbia ski jacket for years. Yeah. Like one jacket. It lasted long.
29: I've had
0: it
29: for over a decade too. You're right. Yeah, good stuff. All right. Next, this company was founded in 1969 by Donald Fisher. and Doris Fisher, and it's headquartered in San Francisco. It's the largest specialty retailer in the United States and is third in total international locations behind Inditex Group and H&M. The Fisher family remains deeply involved in the company, collectively owning much of its stock. When the company started, it sold Levi's jeans exclusively. In February of 2001, it announced a $140 million investment to build a distribution center in Longview, Texas, because it forecasts that its online business will double over the next 2 years.
0: Is it Gap?
29: It is. Gap Inc. is the answer. If you invested in late 1998 and held on, you'd have the same amount of money you do today.
6: Wow.
29: Not so good.
0: How'd that growth plan go?
29: Yeah. All right, next. That's crazy. This is an American clothing brand and retailer. In addition to clothing for both men and women, it markets other fashion accessories such as watches, jewelry, perfume, bags, and shoes. In 2012, 23 years after first posing for the brand, supermodel Claudia Schiffer posed again for
0: yes.
29: black and
0: yeah.
29: white ads, making the brand marking
0: sure.
29: the brand's 30th anniversary. How about some other models that have posed for guests? Can we name any?
0: Anna Nicole Smith.
29: That's correct.
6: Is she a model?
0: She was.
6: Was she?
0: Yeah.
29: Drew Barrymore, Adriana Lima, Paris Hilton, some of the other ones.
0: Nate was on that, by the way. He had a whole list. A whole list.
29: I could go longer.
0: Okay.
29: All right. This one is a relatively new company. Was founded in 1998 by Chip Wilson in Vancouver, British Columbia, Canada, with its first standalone store opening in November of 2000. Wilson created the name to have many L's so that it would sound Western to Japanese buyers. In 2013, the company made its third consecutive...
6: Lululemon?
29: It is Lululemon. Very good.
6: The L's gave it away.
3: Yes.
0: That's like LL. Yeah. Like.
29: All right. Next one we've got.
6: 13-year-old daughter.
29: Let's see.
6: That's all I hear about.
29: Oh, really? This one produces products ranging from the mid-range to the luxury segments. They are known for the marketing and distribution of products in four categories: apparel, home, accessory, and fragrances.
3: Macy's.
29: Not Macy's, sorry. At 28 years old, the founder works for the tie manufacturer, Beau Brummel. He persuaded the company's president to let him start his own line. Drawing on his interest in sports, he named his first full line of menswear Polo in 1968.
0: Ralph Lauren. Now it's time for Ralph Lauren.
6: Yes.
29: There you go. Is it Lauren or Lauren?
0: Well,
6: I say Ralph Lauren.
0: I live in Rhode Island, and I say Lauren, but you can certainly say Lauren if you're fancy.
29: All right, this is an online personal style clothing service in the United States and United Kingdom.
6: Stitch Fix.
29: Yeah. It is Stitch Fix. Very good. This was founded in 2011 by a bunch of people. The business was originally called Rack Habit.
0: I think Stitch Fix is a much better name. Have you ever used Stitch Fix?
3: I have not.
6: No.
0: I have not either. Wendy has.
29: Oh, okay.
0: Here in our office. Yeah.
29: It was initially run out of the owner's apartment in Cambridge, Massachusetts.
0: As most, businesses nowadays started.
29: That's right. All right. How about this one? This one is...
0: either a garage or an apartment.
29: This is an American sports equipment company that manufactures footwear, sports, and casual apparel. Its global headquarters are located in Baltimore, Maryland. Founded in 1996 by...
3: Under Armour.
29: By University of Maryland special teams coach who initially began the business from his grandmother's basement. So.
6: Oh, a basement.
0: Again.
6: Garage, basement, apartment.
29: We should do a stock trivia night where it's all companies started in a shed or a basement.
6: Fun.
29: Who else? HP, right, would be in that?
0: Well, literally, like, every tech company was started somewhere in California in a garage.
29: Yes.
0: Like, that's the deal.
29: All right. This one is headquartered in Pennsylvania. It's a multinational lifestyle retail corporation. 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
0: auto parts.
29: Much of the merchandise is designed and produced by the company's wholesale division on multiple private labels. It carries multiple stores within its portfolio brands, which also include Anthropology, Free People, Terrain, BHLDN, and the Verti Family Restaurant Group.
0: Yeah, I don't know.
6: I don't know.
0: I thought Anthropology was the overarching company.
29: No,
0: apparently
29: the
0: not.
29: The answer is Urban Outfitter.
6: Which I always assume is just the same kind of store.
0: Yeah.
29: That's right. All right, we have time for one more here. This is one of the most recognizable brands in the world. However, the brand has struggled since 2016.
0: Nike.
29: Due to shifting consumer preferences and ongoing controversy surrounding corporate leadership business practices, since 2016, it has seen its market share shrink increasingly, giving way to a growing consumer preference to athleisure wear. That year, the company also did away with its famous catalog.
0: It's L Brands. Victoria's Secret.
29: It is.
0: Victoria's Secret is owned by L Brands, guys.
29: Yes.
0: Just so you know.
3: You just watched a documentary. That's so.
0: I did. It was fascinating.
29: That's our show for this evening. Thank you for listening. We'll talk to you next time on the Money Talk Show right here on WPRO.
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11: Clear, comfy tonight. 52 in the suburbs and 57 in the city.